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2: The satirical news site The Onion is planning to send $100,000 to families of the victims of the Sandy Hook Elementary School shooting. Correspondent Donna Warder has more.
3: The news site The Onion is all about satire, and it's hoping that comedy will help the families of those who lost their lives in the Sandy Hook Elementary School shooting. The Onion has been trying to buy InfoWars, Alex Jones's conspiracy platform that was forced into bankruptcy after he claimed the 2012 Sandy Hook shooting was a hoax and was ordered to pay more than $1 billion to the victims' families, money the families have yet to receive. Now The Onion has launched a webpage that's a parody of Jones's conspiracy platform, and it plans to give some of the revenue to families of the 20 first graders and six adults who lost their lives at the school in Newtown, Connecticut. I'm Donna Warder.
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8: 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During the break, Todd from Omaha called, but he didn't stay on. He's the one who asked me about whether Old Glory Bank could cash a third-party check without charging a fee. So I contacted the CEO of Old Glory Bank, and here's what he said. I'm reading you what he said. As a digital-first bank, 99.99% of our customers bank online, other than a few hundred people who live in Elmore City, where we have a brick-and-mortar bank. There is no ability to cash a check via an app. What you do with our bank, Old Glory Bank, is deposit a check on our app and then withdraw the cash via one of our free 40,000 ATMs. Thus, to deposit a check on a phone and to have an ATM card to withdraw the cash, the person would need to open an account.

0: account with Old Glory Bank. It takes about 8 minutes to open an account. So I think Todd has called 3 or 4 times. In that time, you could have opened up an account with Old Glory Bank, deposited the check through the app, and then gone to an ATM and withdrawn your money. And by the way, opening an account in Old Glory Bank is free. It takes about 8 minutes. I hope that helps. Now, let's talk a little bit about the race against Graham Plattner, the one with the Nazi tattoo on his chest. The president says, they say Trump's a Nazi, but they can't say that anymore because the guy with a Nazi on his chest is running for office in Maine, number 52.
1: Obama, have you heard of him? Have you heard of Barack Hussein Obama? None of them.
0: Oh, that's not the right one. Okay. We'll try and locate it, and then we'll play it. Susan Collins is the opponent. She's incumbent. And she was asked, given the shift in support from Israel, from the Democrats, do you still support Israel? To which she said this, number 21.
2: Last question, where, you know, the issue of Israel is becoming such a hot button, and it could be a factor in your race, which is a very close race. Most of the polls have him up by about 4. It's a similar margin that you were, you know, down by in your last election, which you ended up winning. But what do you say, you know, when you hear these numbers that an AIPAC endorsement can make people less likely? 44% say it would make them less likely to vote for the candidate. You have been supportive of Israel. Are you changing that support at all in light of all of this?
3: No way. I remain a very strong supporter of Israel, the one democracy in the Middle East, our true ally in the Middle East. And I think this sadly reflects a rising anti-Semitism in our country that Graham Plattner certainly is part of and has been since his high school days. That's been a consistent theme throughout his entire life. He accuses Israel of committing genocide. He praises Hamas for its tactics in killing Israeli soldiers. This is appalling. And it's important to recognize that AIPAC is made up of Americans who care deeply about our relationship with Israel. Plattner makes it sound like this is some sort of evil foreign influence, and that is absolutely wrong.
0: And here's the president on Mr. Plattner, number 4.
4: 5-point edge on the generic congressional ballot. They just have now just a 2-point lead since February. Do you think that they're losing momentum?
5: Well, I see the Republicans in generics. You know, generics are very important. I don't know how accurate, because I see a lot of bad polls. Polls are very dishonest, just like a lot of reporters, like these people over here are very dishonest. CNN, ABC, it's a whole group of them over there. They're really dishonest people. But, you know, and really networks are very dishonest. And they have to straighten themselves out or they're not going to be very successful because people don't believe them anymore. But no, the generics are very interesting because the Republicans are coming up strong even before this. You know why they're seeing all these lunatics, like the guy in Maine with the swastika? You know, for 10 years they've been calling me a Nazi. And now they have a Nazi running. He's got a tattoo on him. I've been denying it for 10 years. They know it's not so, but they've been calling. I don't think they can call it to me anymore. You know, one more. Go ahead, Peter. Let me.
0: Susan Collins said, I never expected to have an opponent like Plattner, number 23.
3: Well, I have to say, Martha, that I never expected to have an opponent like Graham Plattner. He is very different from me. He's the antithesis of the steady leadership that I provide in Washington that has delivered real results for the state of Maine and for our nation. There have been numerous controversies. He often denies them only to be contradicted by others who say what he told them. The Nazi tattoo is a perfect example of that. He had it for 18 years until he covered it up during the campaign. And we have at least three accounts which said he knew very well that it was a Nazi tattoo. The number of scandals keep going on each day. To me, one of the most appalling is his making fun of a Purple Heart recipient who had been wounded by the Taliban, is lying on the war field, and he ridicules this individual. Another example is his treatment of women in general and also his opposition to law enforcement. On all those issues, we could not be more different.
0: He campaigned with Planned Parenthood CEO and all but said abortion is health care. Number 22.
6: Health care is a human right. I fundamentally believe that every single American deserves access to high quality health care. Reproductive health care is health care. Abortion is health care.
7: Yes.
6: And building a system in which health care is provided to everyone, where decisions around healthcare are between patients and providers with no government middleman in between. That is the future that we all need to dedicate ourselves to.
0: Abortion is healthcare. Here's Brandon Gill from Texas on Graham Plattner, number 25.
8: But it's crazy in that it's like Democrats decided, let's wake up today and let's find the worst possible person in Maine, the absolute most scummy person we can find in the whole state, and let's run him for Senate. And I think that, you know, what happened is Democrats are thinking, we want to appeal to white working class voters. And it's some consultant in D.C. who decided that's what they need to do if they're going to run somebody against Susan Collins. But they don't know what a white working class voter is, how they think, what their lives are like. They're so out of touch. So they said, let's find this guy who abuses women, who has multiple credible allegations of abusing multiple women, who has said some of the most disgusting, I mean, really like grotesque sexual things online and has a long history of doing so, who has a literal Nazi tattoo on his chest, and let's run that guy because we think that guy represents the white working class in the United States. I mean, that is how out of touch these people are. But now they're at the point where they've picked Graham Plattner, no matter what he's done, no matter how disgusting his past is, they're going to stick with him, or they are sticking with him, because it's all about power ultimately.
0: The man has a Nazi tattoo on his chest. And then said that he didn't realize it was a Nazi tattoo. New York Times had an article. Ex-girlfriends said he bragged about having a Nazi tattoo on his chest. Now, be honest. Those of you who are Democrats who listen to my show, and I appreciate that you do. If I told you that the Democrats were going to run somebody with a Nazi tattoo on his chest, who denied that he thought it was a Nazi tattoo on his chest, and an ex-girlfriend said he bragged about having a Nazi tattoo on his chest, would you have thought that that guy would have been able to make it through the primary and in a general facing an incumbent senator? I don't think so. Not to mention all the other things on this creepy app where he's sexting with women right after he got married. Who does that? Have you ordered your copy of The Story of Everything yet? 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It also raises questions about whether the complexity we observe in nature is best explained by chance processes alone or by intentional design. 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
5: I was a very successful real estate person, but I love watching politics. And my whole life I've watched politics saying, we will cut your taxes, we will cut. I never heard these people say, we will raise your taxes. This country has gotten very strange politically, especially with all the communists that are up for election. You know, they have communists. These aren't socialists. These are communists. And they're all up. How about the guy in Maine? He's got the Nazi stickers. He's got the whole deal, and they're trying to say that's a... So for 8 years, 10 years, they said Trump is a Nazi.
1: Now they can't say that anymore because they have a guy with a tattoo on his chest. It's unbelievable.
0: It's unbelievable. 888-971-SAGE, 888-971-7243, Larry Elder, Salem News Channel. What's all this about the vandalism regarding the reflecting pool on the mall, number 37?
11: We had vandalism. You know, we have I think 290, 300 foot slit right through it, probably a box cutter or a knife of some kind. Or we had people lifting up the basic, some of the, but it's not a lot of damage, but it's, we'll probably have to let the water out and refix it. They went in there with a knife. I was just told by the people over at Parks, they have five people are arrested and five people are under investigation right now. And it's a sad thing. In addition to that, they, you know, we put brand new, beautiful grass all around. They put these massive letters on the grass.
0: All this fraud. And why wasn't this uncovered during Obama, during Biden? This is HHS Secretary RFK Jr., number 43.
17: $6.5 billion in alleged fraud. The second largest amount ever charged in a single health care fraud operation. The Department of Justice charged a record number of Medicaid fraud defendants. More than 440 defendants now face charges. This effort brought together federal agencies, state partners, and U.S. territories across the United States. 18 of the participating states, as Attorney General Blanche pointed out, were blue states with Democratic governors. Fraud does not recognize party lines, and neither does accountability.
0: And this is Dr. Oz about Medicare fraud in California, number 41.
18: Two really important ones. The first is, in the first quarter of last year, we revoked billing privileges for fraudsters of 1,006 providers. Pretty good result, we thought, at the time. This same period this year, the first quarter, we made 1,400 revocations. That's a 40% increase over last year. So 40% more revocations. We also have payment suspensions where we just don't pay the bill because we don't think it's legitimate. This is impressive. The first half of this year, we made 1,000 Medicare payment suspensions. 1,000. That's a lot of people. Nearly 800, by the way, from one state, California. For a similar period last year, we made 219 suspensions. So a five-fold, 500% increase in payment suspensions because we're using tools now that historically had been used marginally. Now, these efforts brand all kinds of new tools for Medicare and Medicaid. The fraud war room that has been put together is a purpose-built tool to identify, track, and neutralize bad actors, often from foreign countries, much more effectively than the old system. The formula is straightforward. The DOJ brings a prosecutorial firepower, law enforcement brings investigative tools, CMS brings data, the analytics. We use administrative muscle to push things through, and we are closing loopholes that fraudsters have avoided and been exploiting for years. Those days are over. Fraudsters, your time is up. Now, speaking of fraudsters, I want to highlight an important case that drives home what everyone on the stage.
0: Overwhelmingly, that fraud from California. Speaking of which, Ro Khanna is a California congressperson. Very likely, by the way, going to run for president. Net worth of over $200 million, supports a wealth tax. Nothing stopping him from adding a few more zeros to his tax returns, but he has said this about what the Democrats intend to do when they regain, if they regain power in the House. Quote, "I do believe once we take power, there has to be accountability. There needs to be accountability for Elon Musk, you know? They're celebrating that he created 4,400 millionaires. What they don't talk about is the 4.5 million children around the world who he possibly sentenced to death by dismantling USAID. About the alleged dismantling of USAID, here's Secretary of State Marco Rubio, number 45.
19: I will say this. Even with the reforms we put in place and what we're suggesting is changes to our foreign aid, we still will provide more foreign aid, more humanitarian support than the next 10 countries combined, than the entire OECD, and far more than China. China doesn't do humanitarian aid. China does predatory lending. That's what Belt and Road Initiative is. That's what all of their aid. They have no zero record of doing humanitarian aid in the world. And frankly, they don't know how to do it. They have no interest in doing it. What they're very good at is going into some country, making you a loan, and then holding that debt over your head. And that's what they continue doing. By the way, you have to hire a Chinese company to do it. So I don't agree with this assessment that there's no evidence whatsoever that China has either the capacity or the will to replace the U.S. in humanitarian assistance, in food deliveries, or in developmental assistance for that matter. We provide development assistance. They provide debt traps. And that's a point over and over again around the world that we've made, and we found receptive audiences to it. Now look, anytime you undertake reforms of this magnitude that needed to be made, you're going to have hiccups and you're also going to have controversy. But these reforms had to happen. At USAID, 12 cents of every dollar was reaching the recipient. That means that in order for us to get, you know, aid to somebody, we had to spend all this other money supporting this foreign aid industrial complex. We're going to find more efficient ways to deliver aid to people directly, and it's going to be directed by our regional bureaus, and it's going to sponsor programs that make a difference, and it's going to be part of a holistic approach to our foreign policy. And I look forward to engaging with this committee and the appropriators as well and ensuring that we get to the right place on that. My last point I would make, and this is something I am very proud of. I believe, and I'm not besmirching anyone else, but I believe that the approach we have taken at the State Department, and frankly at USAID, but at State Department, to move forward reforms that involved intake from all of our partners, that required input from people within the building. Many of the reforms we've made were driven by people inside the building, many of whom have worked there for 20 or 30 years. And now we are engaged with Congress, both in the House and Senate.
0: Elon Musk accused of basically killing 4.5 million children, accused by Ro Khanna. And Elon Musk has threatened to sue him for defamation. Ro Khanna, I think, is walking it back. Now, folks, I don't think I've ever been as enthusiastic about a documentary movie as I am about The Story of Everything. It truly is an amazing cinematic masterpiece that reveals a hidden hand behind the universe and directly responds to the theory that creation, including us humans, just happened out of nothing. I'm telling you, Darwin would be embarrassed if he were alive today. You heard me talk about it a month ago when it was in the theaters, but now it's available through streaming. 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
25: With SRN News, I'm Keith Peters in Washington. Iran prepared Friday for the days-long funeral of the late Supreme Leader Ayatollah Ali Khamenei, with banners across Tehran urging the public to rise up in support of the Islamic Republic after the devastating war that killed the 86-year-old cleric. State television showed people rallying at night in various Iranian cities, chanting slogans in support of the country's theocracy and against America and Israel. The rush is on across Venezuela's north coast to identify loved ones before it's too late. With at least 2,295 people killed in the deadly earthquakes last week, the country is overwhelmed with bodies that officials are struggling to collect, identify, and preserve. Many fear mass graves are coming as they search for the bodies of loved ones who died in the earthquakes. More details at SRNNews.com.
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0: 888-971-SAGE, 888-971-7243. I'm Larry Elder. We are Salem News Channel. So the congressman from California, Ro Khanna, who's very likely running for president, said this about Elon Musk and what will happen to Mr. Musk if and when the Democrats regain control of the House. Quote, "I do believe that once we take power, there has to be accountability. There needs to be accountability for Elon Musk. You know, they're celebrating that he created 4,400 millionaires, but they don't talk about the 4.5 million children around the world who he possibly sentenced to death by dismantling USAID. He needs to answer for that. He needs to be subpoenaed. He needs to face investigation. He needs to answer for what he did with Doge. It's not just let's move on," end of quote. Well, Elon Musk was furious, took to X, which he owns, and said he's going to sue Ro Khanna for defamation. Here is what Ro Khanna said in response. I guess he doesn't want to subpoena him anymore. Number 53.
28: "Today, Elon Musk threatened to sue me, and he called on the Justice Department to put me in prison. That's right. The world's richest person has spent all day tweeting going after me. Why? Because I cited an academic study that his Doge cuts may lead to the deaths of millions of children overseas. You know, Elon, I thought you were a free speech guy. Why not debate me on these issues instead of threatening lawfare? You're not going to be able to intimidate me. I'm the guy who stood up to the Epstein class and worked with Massey to get the Epstein files released. I'm the guy who stood up against AIPAC and called out a genocide. And I'm the guy who stood up to billionaires in my district who ran someone against me and still called for a wealth tax. So I'm not going to be intimidated or silenced. I need your help. I need the help of folks to sign this petition and help me stand up to power and fight for truth and justice."
0: So does that mean you're still going to subpoena him? Still put him under investigation for allegedly causing the death of 4.5 million children? Or is it, never mind? An illegal alien, former teacher, arrested for driving Trinidad Aragua members to a shooting. Number 17.
29: Meantime, the White House Correspondents' Dinner has been rescheduled for July 24th.
5: A Venezuelan illegal alien who formerly worked as a teacher in Illinois is under arrest tonight. The Homeland Security Department says the suspect drove two Tren de Aragua gang members who shot up a Chicago house party, killing three people in December of 2024. She's also accused of helping the gang members evade law enforcement. Federal officials say Chicago politicians previously released her without notifying ICE.
0: Tom Holman says this is because of Illinois' sanctuary state policies, number 28.
6: Well, look, again, it's the sanctuary city policies, the dangerous policies of these sanctuary, you know, states, sanctuary cities. Look, she was complicit in the murder of three people, and they didn't honor a detainer, reach her back to the street. Like I say it again, President Trump has promised the American people he's going to make this country safe again, and one of the ways he's going to do that is remove illegal aliens or public safety threats. So ISIS is going to continue to do their job. Well, let's be clear. It makes it less efficient. It makes it harder to do that job. We have local law enforcement that won't help us. And it's not the police officer in Chicago. When last time I was up to do an operation, I had numerous Chicago police officers come up and thank us for doing what we're doing. It's the politicians. It's Mayor Johnson. It's Governor Pritzker that doesn't want. They rather see public safety at risk than give President Trump what they think a win by decreasing crime in their cities. It's ridiculous.
0: And this is a Democrat congressional candidate, Pennsylvania, who wants to abolish ICE. And then was asked a question, number 34.
7: You also said you're running to abolish ICE. Mm-hmm. This is something that we've heard other Democrats and activists talk about.
8: Yeah.
7: From an immigration enforcement perspective,
8: yes.
7: Who do you think should be in charge of enforcing immigration laws?
8: That's a good question. And you can pause because I just want to think about it
7: for
8: a minute. Go ahead.
7: We need to continue, though.
8: Okay. Who do I think should be in charge of enforcing immigration laws? Not the executive branch, so not the president. So it belongs with Congress. It belongs with Congress.
0: The executive branch, which is a law enforcement branch, should not be in charge of enforcing the law. It should be Congress. That was just scary. Tom Holman says these politicians calling for the agency ICE to be abolished have lost their minds. Speaking of whom, here's Zoran Mamdani, number 33.
9: As their mayor, I firmly believe that ICE should be abolished, that we should have an answer to the question of immigration with humanity at the heart of it, and that I will not sit here alongside you and proclaim that the only way to respond to it is an agency that I'm older than.
10: With things moving fast to resolve the situation in the Middle East, the headlines may change, but the fundamentals haven't. 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
0: 888-971-SAGE, 888-971-7243. I am Larry Elder. We are Salem News Channel. Let's hear the Democratic candidate respond to the question of, okay, you get rid of ICE, who would be in charge of enforcing immigration? Number 34.
7: You also said you're running to abolish ICE. Mm-hmm. This is something that we've heard other Democrats and activists talk about.
8: Yeah.
7: From an immigration enforcement perspective,
8: yes.
7: Who do you think should be in charge of enforcing immigration laws?
8: It's a good question. And you can pause because I just want to think about it.
7: Well,
8: for a minute. Go ahead.
7: We need to continue though.
8: Okay. Who do I think should be in charge of enforcing immigration laws? Not the executive branch, so not the president. So it belongs with Congress. It belongs with Congress.
0: The answer is she doesn't want immigration laws enforced. Why don't you just say so? Tom Homan, number 27.
6: I don't think it'll be successful. I think the American people put President Trump in the Oval Office behind me because of his promise to secure the border and remove criminal aliens, which we're doing at record numbers. You look at 800,000 deportation, about 60 to 70% of being criminals. We removed hundreds of thousands of criminals off the streets of this country because of President Trump's leadership. We're not going to stop. They can talk the talk all they want. We're going to keep doing our job removing public safety threats because that's what the majority of American people want. These politicians are nuts. They lost their minds. We're going to keep doing our job, John.
0: Zoran Mamdani has doubled down on New York City being a sanctuary city. He says, I'm proud of it being a sanctuary city. Tom Homan, number 26.
17: Tom, last time we had you on the program, you were considering surging ICE into New York because of Kathy Hochul's policies. Where do you stand on that today?
6: It's coming.
7: Care to expand?
17: Yeah.
6: I can't, you know.
17: Put a little meat on that bone there, Tom.
6: We're not going to forecast when we're going to be there, but I made a promise and we're going to be there. It's not, and she likes to call it a threat. It's not a threat. When we lose the cooperation of the jails, we lose cooperation of the sheriffs, and we can't now rent a bed from a local sheriff to detain an illegal alien for his proceedings, that means instead of one officer arresting one bad guy in the jail, now we have to go to the street and find them, so they release them, which means I got to send a whole team out. Because of what she signed, that legislation, We have to increase resources because it's going to take a hell of a lot more resources to arrest these criminals because we lost the efficiencies of the jail.
0: And speaking of the mayor of New York, He's promised a whole lot of things, didn't he? This is Jack Posobiec, conservative commentator number 16.
2: It's very concerning when you understand that communism is an ideology that is responsible for 100 million deaths around the world. Look, my family background is Polish. We know very well the experience with communism. And of course, ask anybody from South America, anyone from Eastern Europe, anyone from China, they will tell you what the experience of full-on socialism is. This is a dangerous, violent ideology. But you don't even have to go that far. Just go to New York City and look at Zora Mondami. And, you know, they've got the clip up right here. Where's the free buses? Where are the free grocery stores? We don't see that. What do we see? More crime. We see more resentment. We see Luigi Maggioni having supporters cheer him and celebrate him outside the courthouse. That's what socialism gets every single time it's been tried.
0: Meanwhile, Zora Mamdani is supporting Democrat socialists who are running for Congress. He cut an ad with them. Number 40.
3: New York? We know anything's possible with a great team.
4: I'm Brad Lander, and I'll block billionaires from buying our elections.
18: I'm Maria Elisa Avila Chevalier, and I'll defend New York by abolishing ICE.
19: I'm Claire Valdez, and I'll stand up against bad landlords and greedy corporations.
3: Get out and vote. This is the team. This is our year.
4: I'm Brad Lander.
19: I'm Claire Valdez.
20: I'm Maria Elisa Avila Chevalier, and
21: we approve this message.
0: What can you say? What can you say? They cut out the legs from under Bernie Sanders during the 2020 campaign when he won the Nevada caucuses and became the front runner. And they assumed that a Democrat socialist could not get elected president. That's when James Clyburn put his arm around the fumbling, stumbling Joe Biden right before the South Carolina primary and brought him across the finish line. Now these guys are bragging about it. Tax, spend, regulate. This is Senator Tim Scott, number 47.
22: Unfortunately, too many in Washington still believe the answer to every problem is more government. We saw this during the Biden administration. Reckless spending and heavy-handed regulation made life more expensive and made it harder for businesses to invest, lenders to serve their communities, and builders to build. We should be clear, regulations, they have a cost. When Washington makes it harder for a bank to lend, a business to invest, a builder to build, and an entrepreneur to grow, those costs do not disappear. They show up in higher prices, fewer choices, and fewer opportunities for American families.
0: Notice how these people have never met a payroll, never run a hot dog stand, never run a lemonade stand. And AOC, she was a bartender at a restaurant that was pretty popular. The cast of Sex and the City used to go there. And after they passed an increase in the minimum wage, one of the co-owners who shut the business down said part of the reason they had to shut it down was because of the minimum wage hike that people like AOC support. So a thriving business, when she was there, went out of business. We've seen it in California. 1,100 drivers of Pizza Hut laid off in one day when Gavin Newsom signed the bill to increase the minimum wage for fast food workers to $20 an hour. As soon as he signed it, before it went into effect, laid him off in one day. One study has shown 10,000 fast food workers have lost their jobs since that minimum wage increase went in. People that aren't running businesses don't appreciate how thin the margins are, don't appreciate how many hours you have to work in order to make a profit. Just blithely go in, sign a bill, raise the cost, and don't think there are going to be any consequences. Prices go up, people on fixed income suffer the most, jobs get cut, hours get reduced, greater incentive for automation, but they continue doing it anyway. 8 years of Ronald Reagan, he never once increased the minimum wage. The economy exploded. How did that happen? I love telling you about the story of everything. Larry Elder here. Did you know the odds of our universe having the exact physical constants needed for life are 1 in 10 to the power of 10 to the 123rd? That number is massive. That's not philosophy. That's physics. I've been telling you about the powerful documentary, The Story of Everything. 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
8: You're calling for a $50 an hour federal minimum wage. That's seven times the current national minimum wage of $7.25 an hour. Can you explain how that would be economically sustainable for small businesses? You have 60 seconds.
25: First, let me say I owned and ran a small business for 11 years. I created...
0: And did somebody demand that you pay your workers $50 an hour when you were running your small business? 888-971-SAG, 888-971-7243, Larry Elder, Salem News Channel. If we're talking about a Democratic politician, can the race card be very far away? Over 40 shootings in Chicago, Father Day weekend, seven people killed, and here's Mayor Johnson's agenda, number 44.
28: I want to turn to another important part of this work. 2 years ago, I signed an executive order establishing a task force to shine a light on the harm that slavery and racist policies have caused and continue to cause, and particularly the harm that they've caused to black Chicagoans, while more importantly, identifying pathways towards repair, opportunity, and investment.
0: Was it about 30 or 40 public schools in Illinois, most of them in Chicago, South and West Side, where 0% of the kids are math proficient. Zero. And it's about slavery. This is a Georgia Democrat senator used Father's Day to smear his opponent as racist. Why? Redistricting, which Democrats have been brilliant at. Number 36.
29: Because the hatred that Mike Collins promotes is a relic
7: of the bad old days.
9: Right.
7: Georgia's spirit of tolerance will overwhelm and defeat bigotry.
9: Amen.
7: And our defense of voting rights will be so fierce that no plot against the franchise will foil the will of the people.
0: My father is from Georgia. Grew up in Jim Crow. Not long ago, there was a Senate contest pitting a black Democrat versus a black Republican. The black Democrat got elected. But they're still talking about racism, racism, racism. Did I just dream, or did Obama get elected in 2008 and re-elected 2012? Did that really happen? Apparently not. Because after all, racism remains a major problem in America, according to the Democrats. The party of Jim Crow, the party of slavery, the party of Confederacy, the party of the KKK, the party of Dred Scott, the party that destroyed the nuclear intact family, the party that opposes school choice. Need I go on? Let's do this again tomorrow. God bless.
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29: Welcome to Secula. We hope all of you are having a wonderful celebration of America's 250th birthday with your friends, with your family. We hope that the politics of America and the issues that the media want to make you aware of are not clouding what is a wonderful time to celebrate, that we should be thankful for. We should be thanking God that He has blessed us with the opportunity to live in a nation that understands that our rights come from our Creator, that they aren't created by the government. We aren't blessed by the government with rights, that our government, for and by the people, was established to protect those God-given rights. And that's exactly what we do here at the American Center for Law and Justice. We know our foundation. We know where our rights come from, and we know that we have to fight for those. We know that not everyone agrees with us when it comes to where our rights come from, but we have a Constitution. We have a Declaration of Independence. We have these foundational documents that were so profound when they were written 250 years ago. And we are proud that we get to live in this country. And we are not ashamed that we are celebrating this milestone with our fellow Americans. As we go forward in this broadcast, you will hear from previous segments from this week, encore segments, that showcase some of the work, some of the analysis, all the things that we do here at the ACLJ. And we'll be back on Monday with more live content, more analyzing what's going on in the world and what the media wants you to know and not know about how bad the country may or may not be. But for now, we're celebrating with our friends and family this wonderful nation that God has blessed us to live in. And I do want to remind you, we are in the middle now of our Liberty Drive. We just launched it. Freedom doesn't defend itself. We know this. And the ACLJ, even just yesterday, was filing a brief at the Supreme Court. We don't take much time off. Our attorneys are always hard at work, from courtrooms in local jurisdictions all the way up to the Supreme Court of the United States. We keep fighting to keep that freedom and defend that freedom and defend the God-given rights of the clients of the ACLJ and of everyone in America. Every donation during this Liberty Drive is doubled. Your gift goes twice as far to keep these freedoms.

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2: 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As I said, these following segments are analysis from the ACLJ from this week. I hope you enjoy it. But God bless you and God bless America. We'll talk to you next week.
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2: Welcome back to Seculo, and I think we're going to dive right now into Trump versus Barbara. This is the most contentious issue of the term, obviously. This was the executive order from the president that kind of redefined or defined, even in a way, because of the way it's written, the way that citizenship would be conferred on those that are born in the United States. This was trying to restrict the citizenship granted to those that are born here to parents that are not citizens of the U.S., whether they come here illegally, whether it is through a travel visa, they come here, have their child, they call it birth tourism is a term. And here's what happened. The majority of the court, which was Chief Justice Roberts, joined by Sotomayor, Kagan, Barrett, and Jackson, they affirmed that what the 14th Amendment is saying is that if you are born here, you are granted citizenship. There has been some pushback saying that the court didn't have to go that far. They could have just ruled on the executive order. So that's some of the chatter I'm hearing. But you also see how contentious even within the court it was, because you're seeing a concurrence by Justice Jackson for different reasons, right, than what the chief wrote. You see Justice Kavanaugh concurring that the executive

0: order must be struck down and that federal law would give them citizenship, but he's not willing to rule that the 14th Amendment's text says
1: right.
0: that.
1: He's saying if this was done through the legislative process, I may have a different decision here.
0: Exactly. Then you have a dissent by Justice Thomas, who was joined by Justice Gorsuch, a dissent by Justice Alito, another dissent by Justice Gorsuch. So you're seeing a lot of different opinions and a lot of different reasons for not agreeing with this. Here's a key takeaway. This is from our attorneys, because we have a wonderful team here that as soon, not only are they working on their cases, Jordan, but as soon as these comes down, they're writing memos for us. They're giving us the analysis as well. This is a key takeaway from Nathan, who wrote this for us. It's a 6-3 outcome affirming broad birthright citizenship, but the court is sharply divided on the why. Five justices read the clause as adopting the traditional soil rule with almost no exception, so being born on American soil, while three insist on a narrower domicile plus exclusive allegiance test. That would be the minority that dissented in this. This split will shape future fights over immigration enforcement and any congressional attempts to limit birthright citizenship. So right there, one, and this is something I said yesterday, Jordan, that when you see the left try to attack the Supreme Court as being packed by Trump, or they need to expand the court so they can get their way. The fact that we are getting decisions that may not make everyone happy shows that it's working.
1: This is the difference, folks, between Republican and Democrat judicial nominees. And when I say that, I mean it's not the nominees themselves who are, I'm placing that partisan role, but when they are nominated by a Republican or Democrat president. You basically know where the Democrats are going to go 99.9% of the time. They're going to be in agreement. They're going to be their block. And it's going to have you could almost not have any briefing on it. You could almost not have any argument. You could just literally read, what is this case about? What does it entail? And you'll say, you know what? They're going to figure out a way to rule for this side. Whether they're the majority or not depends on the politics of the day. But they're going to figure out how to go with the side that they agree with the most on a philosophical matter, not on whether it's legal or not, or the what's best interpretation of the Constitution and statutes. The difference between then the conservative nominees is that on the same day that you can have restrictions, we haven't talked about this yet, totally knocked down between campaign financing, between the actual RNC or DNC and campaigns, and there was all these limits into how much they could coordinate and whether free speech came into that. And the court, again, equally divided there. Conservatives six said, you can do this. This ban is wrong. I mean, you look at that. You look at, again, the continued cases of you go from birthright citizenship, but then you go into the issue of girls and boys sports. And it aligns very closely with what you think politically, not necessarily what's rational or legal, but it's like, you know what? Because the politics of those who nominated me support this issue, even though they may not be legal scholars,
0: right?
1: I'm going to figure out a way to get there for them. And I will be that dissenting voice if I have to. So on the same day, you can have the boys banned from participating in girls' sports, which is a decision I think most Americans agree with, right and left, if you're actually telling the truth. And it's less and less places where people feel comfortable doing that.
0: Right.
1: So then you get to birthright citizenship, a little bit more complicated. So does this line and how it's interpreted, is it going to hold? As of now, it's going to hold. I think if you were at that oral argument, it was extremely complicated, which is why I think, Will, you've got all these opinions and different dissents coming out. Is it over? Maybe for now, but not necessarily for the future, because there were so many different views about why it was right or why it was wrong. And then, of course, you look at these cases. Will, you go through every one of them. On the EOs, on the ability to appoint and get rid of these. This was yesterday, of course, the Labor Relations Board versus the Fed, all right. of that. I mean, we are in an interesting point at the U.S. Supreme Court where, yes, there have been cases that have increased presidential power. At the same time, the same court has issued opinions that actually pull back on some of the power that they just created in a case that was announced, you know, just moments before.
0: Right. Yeah, exactly. When you looked at, there was some, almost some confusion. And yeah, like, within you had
1: this
0: the
1: board member, but not that board member.
0: Yeah, the FTC versus stand? The Fed. Right. Yeah.
1: Is that really going to stand long term? That remains to be seen. And they were able to kick the can a little on that case because they said, well, there was no hearing on the misconduct. So right. At least have the misconduct hearing and then see what happens. But they also said it wouldn't necessarily be barred by this. So I think, again, the court is going in a direction that I think most people philosophically understand. But the left is going to make every one of these out of politics. You know, it's a huge loss for President Trump on the executive order. But the interesting thing about the executive order is if you go to that Kavanaugh kind of phrasing there, it's saying this might not have been the best route
0: right.
1: to do it. I am not holding today that you can't do it. And it doesn't necessarily need a constitutional change. Now, we have an aging court right now. So we believe we will see shifts in the court in the next few years. And that will, of course, depend on how that court shifts, will depend on who is the president of the United States. And again, it is frustrating to be on the side where, unfortunately, we can't just say, well, this case, we're going to 99% of our people, our justices are going to vote this way. And occasionally you get thrown off. We are in the intellectually honest party where right. people who believe the same basic principles can still get to a different opinion using the same analysis. And I think we respect that in the United States. It can be frustrating. Sure, I absolutely get that. But that is what you do when you have intellectual honesty. And that's what the left is lacking.
0: Well, and once again, intellectual honesty, even media honesty. We saw something today that was quite unique. And Rob is in South Carolina. We're going to get to you in the next segment. So hold on there, Rob. But if you want to call and have questions about these opinions, call us at 1-800-684-3110. We'll break it down for you, and we'll try to answer any question you may have on the way that the court ruled. But when you start to look at also the media, Nina Totenberg, who's normally actually very good with her sourcing at the Supreme Court, she's the legal analyst and journalist at NPR, has been there a long time. Normally, if she's printing something, then she's got very good sourcing. NPR ran and published that Justice Alito was retiring from the Supreme Court. There's the headline if you're watching. It says, Justice Samuel Alito, who wrote the opinion overturning Roe versus Wade, retires. Moments later, NPR had to retract that story. And this is what it looked like if you went to that page. So people tried to share the link. Editor's note, NPR retracts the story. Jordan, we still may see an Alito retirement. Because Nina Totenberg normally wouldn't have written that unless she had sourcing that at least led her to believe it was very close to being true. They obviously had a story ready to publish.
1: Yes.
0: It has not happened yet. But once again, that's the media trying to get out ahead of stuff.
1: And unfortunately, this is because of the media cycle, there's a number of those stories already ready to go. Even if people passing away sometimes, they have the block print ready to go based off of just so that they can rush to the media and then kind of fill in the parts. Does this mean that it's not going to happen? Absolutely not. What it does mean is that someone made a phone call and said, I did not say to run this. It could have been her.
0: Right.
1: Or it could have been from the Supreme Court and called and said, there's been no planned announcement yet. And you need to make clear that this is wrong. Does that mean that tomorrow or Monday, Justice Alito may announce something? No, of course not. He can do that whenever he wants. Could be this afternoon. But it was a very kind of bizarre, again, to a day that was already busy enough to throw that wrench in was unnecessary, by the way, by the media. It's not like they needed help getting clicks right now. You've got probably more clicks on SCOTUS because it covers so many different issues today, from birthright citizenship to the presidential power yesterday. All of these issues all together. Again, Will, I think, you know, for those who watch the Supreme Court, it's been a very interesting morning.
0: That's right. And we're going to take your phone calls in the next segment on this and break down this Federal Election Commission case when we come back on Seculo.
1: We've witnessed monumental legal victories from defending the 14th Amendment and protecting our sacred American right to vote, the overturning of Roe versus Wade, and standing up for the religious liberty of our kids and seniors. But even with the many historic wins we've achieved, the battle is far from over. The attacks on our constitutionally protected rights persist,
2: countless unborn babies remain in jeopardy, and across the globe, innocent Christians are being targeted and killed across this country and around the world. 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It's been an honor to fight for you all these years. 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
0: Welcome back to Seculo. Will Haynes here, joined by Jordan Seculo in studio, and we're breaking down these opinions from the Supreme Court. I briefly want to go over this before we get to phone calls, because this is something that the ACLJ filed in, and it's a NRSC versus the Federal Election Commission. And what this does is it challenged rulings that from the FEC that were put in place to limit how much a political party, so if you are a candidate that is running for office under a political party, Republican, Democrat, even independent, it limited how much that party that you are running for office under can coordinate with you on ad spends, on buying advertisements. I know people love a good political ad, so this is going to get people fired up. But when you look at it, it is a First Amendment issue. It is putting guardrails and things on the First Amendment, which are not in the text of the Constitution. And I think a lot of this, when you look at it, it's important, even if you don't love political campaign ads, or you're like, I don't know if I want the parties to be able to spend more. If the FEC, a part of the executive branch, without legislation, can limit your speech or a party's speech or any, if they can start limiting First Amendment rights, whether it be for a party or a candidate, then you can start to see other executive branch entities, bureaucracies, find ways to limit freedom of speech on their own terms. And I think so when you look at this, it's not just even about spending money in campaign ads. It is truly a First Amendment issue. And when the ACLJ is able to file in these things, it is to uphold and support the First Amendment first and foremost.
1: Yes, and let me just be clear to people. The Supreme Court has had a history going back into the 70s that political speech includes financial moves, because that's a way you can speak on behalf in support of a candidate. So you taking your own resources, or an entity taking its own resources to get behind a candidate, is a way for that speech can actually be conducted. That it's not just the symbolism of you've got to be on the street corner or the bumper sticker, but they're saying it's similar to the bumper sticker. It's similar to going door to door, because you're providing resources of your own to the candidates and political parties that you prefer. I will walk you back to 2004, first time I worked in a presidential election, where a lot of these big restrictions kick in because you're dealing in all 50 states. And so for the first part of the year, I remember the fundraising team, finance team, as it'll often be called, this was Bush Cheney reelect 2004, was in the same office with us from the political team. Then about, and it was because of deadlines, there were like those 90-day things, 6 months things, that the finance team, for the most part, moved next door. It had a different name. It was like Bush Cheney 04 Victory Fund.
0: Right.
1: And so you would have these funds set up. They would then be in charge of fundraising. We would still be producing content, but it would be that content that you could pull offline and make into your own videos. Make it, and they were unrestricted, so they didn't have to. They did not have to follow the restricted fundraising rules that federal candidates have. What, the $2,600, $2,700 you could do for both the one for the primary and again for the general. So it's closer to almost $6,000 per individual, and you could make that donation at one time. But then they split off, and so it created this whole industry of all of these separate types of groups to be able to raise money, but then not coordinate. And what the Supreme Court said today is that if, again, these are all people coming together and, again, using their rights, using their financial ability to speak into the political process, and you can speak into the political process by providing the candidate of your choice enough resources so that their speech is amplified. That could be through online. That could be through ads. It could be through traditional advertising. It could be through T-shirts and hats and bumper stickers or events. But in a sense, all of that is speech, and speech is so protected in the United States that when you're spending your money, the government shouldn't be able to tell you, well, if you donate to this group, they can only spend it to this far. It's different than vote, you know, than actually supporting for the candidate. It was also a joke. Okay, right. I mean, this whole idea is we were playing with smoke and mirrors that I think always made many of us in the political side slightly uncomfortable. Maybe the election law attorneys liked it more than
0: right.
1: Those, because you were constantly having to get approvals over sometimes very mundane spending because you were worried about the penalties and even criminal penalties that could arise out of a mistake in whose money was spent to do what activity.
0: I think we should go ahead and take this call. We've got about 3.5 minutes left in this segment. This is Rob calling from South Carolina. Maybe it'll encourage you to call as well if you have questions about some of these opinions that came out of the Supreme Court today. Rob, you're on Seculo. Go ahead.
6: Yeah, can you hear me?
0: We got you, Rob. Go ahead.
6: Okay. On the birthright citizenship,
0: yep.
6: What constitutes subject to jurisdiction, and then what constitutes allegiance to the United States?
0: Okay, so what the big hinge question here in the 14th Amendment is that question you're asking. It says all persons born or naturalized in the United States and subject to the jurisdiction thereof are citizens of the United States and the state wherein they reside. That is the text of the 14th Amendment. And what the Supreme Court ruled was that in this, and it's a lengthy opinion by the Chief Justice, that effectively that phrase, if you are born here, you are subject to the jurisdiction thereof. That obviously is what the issue with some of the dissents are still arguing, that saying they disagree with that. But this is the majority held, Rob, that the Citizenship Clause guarantees birthright citizenship to nearly all children born in the United States, including those whose parents are unlawfully or temporarily present, because it incorporates the common law rule of jus soli without a domicile requirement. And the, quote, subject to the jurisdiction thereof means full territorial power rather than exclusive allegiance or permanent residence. So that is what the Supreme Court argued in their majority opinion. That's what they held, rather. That's the answer to your question. I know you also said to the screener, how could they rule in favor of birthright citizenship when people that are applying for citizenship have to prove their allegiance to the United States? That's a different test. Right. That is a naturalization process, which is through a different process that is set up legislatively that the government can naturalize someone to be a citizen, but completely different argument.
1: You're
0: because
1: right.
0: even
1: those would be people who are not have birthright citizenship.
0: And if you are born here to American citizens, so take out even the argument of that here, you get citizenship without proving your allegiance to the United States if you are born naturally
1: right.
0: to citizens of the United States. So two different processes.
1: Yeah, and so it's been an expansion of and really a clarification of what it means who can receive a birthright citizenship. There are still some exceptions within this, foreign diplomats, children, and things like that. But the idea, and I knew this all along too, which was likely, is that it's one thing to punish the parents of illegal immigrant children who were born here, because they decide to break the law, but the child had no say in that. And then they end up born in America. And so where should their citizenship fall when it was really not them that were breaking the law, but their parents? So, I mean, it was a complicated case. It's one I think we'll keep looking at as well. But for now, that's been settled. As Will said, it is different. It is very different.
0: And we will be back with more on Seculo. 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
0: Welcome to Seculo. We hope all of you are having a wonderful celebration of America's 250th birthday with your friends, with your family. We hope that the politics of America and the issues that the media want to make you aware of are not clouding what is a wonderful time to celebrate that we should be thankful for. We should be thanking God that He has blessed us with the opportunity to live in a nation that understands that our rights come from our Creator, that they aren't created by the government. We aren't blessed by the government with rights, that our government, for and by the people, was established to protect those God-given rights. And that's exactly what we do here at the American Center for Law and Justice. We know our foundation. We know where our rights come from, and we know that we have to fight for those. We know that not everyone agrees with us when it comes to where our rights come from, but we have a Constitution, we have a Declaration of Independence, we have these foundational documents that were so profound when they were written 250 years ago, and we are proud that we get to live in this country, and we are not ashamed that we are celebrating this milestone with our fellow Americans. As we go forward in this broadcast, you will hear from previous segments from this week, encore segments that showcase some of the work, some of the analysis, all the things that we do here at the ACLJ. And we'll be back on Monday with more live content, more analyzing what's going on in the world and what the media wants you to know and not know about how bad the country may or may not be. But for now, we're celebrating with our friends and family this wonderful nation that God has blessed us to live in. And I do want to remind you, we are in the middle now of our Liberty Drive. We just launched it. Freedom doesn't defend itself. We know this. And the ACLJ, even just yesterday, was filing a brief at the Supreme Court. We don't take much time off. Our attorneys are always hard at work, from courtrooms in local jurisdictions all the way up to the Supreme Court of the United States. We keep fighting to keep that freedom and defend that freedom and defend the God-given rights of the clients of the ACLJ and of everyone in America. Every donation during this Liberty Drive is doubled. Your gift goes twice as far to keep these freedoms alive and defended in courtrooms across this country. And if you go to ACLJ.org right now, that donation is matched. Whatever you give, dollar for dollar. Just a few of the things that our attorneys are working on, even as we celebrate right now. Yesterday, we filed at the Supreme Court in St. Mary Catholic Parish in Littleton versus Roy. It's a religious liberty case that's directly relevant to our fight against Gavin Newsom's fine on Calvary Chapel, San Jose. We actually filed the amicus brief on behalf of those clients at Calvary Chapel, because it raises the same constitutional question in our petition, trying to get that fine overturned from Gavin Newsom in California. $1.2 million California is trying to take from that church. But we will continue fighting there every angle we can. That's why even when another case arises, we file when we can there. But we have a lot more ahead that we're going to tell you next week, as we celebrate this country, but also show how we continue to fight for this country and fight for our God-given rights. So if you can, if you're able, go to aclj.org/liberty and give a donation. Whatever you can give is doubled. Double your impact today at aclj.org/liberty. As I said, these following segments are analysis from the ACLJ from this week. I hope you enjoy it. But God bless you and God bless America. We'll talk to you next week.
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10: 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With SRN News, I'm Keith Peters in Washington. Festivities marking the 250th anniversary of American independence are ramping up across the United States. President Trump headed to South Dakota for a speech and fireworks at Mount Rushmore this evening. New York City's Times Square will have a ball drop at midnight to kick off the July 4th holiday. Across much of the country, extreme heat is a concern this holiday. Philadelphia canceled its Salute to Independence parade. The Great American State Fair on the National Mall in Washington shut down for a few hours in the early afternoon, even as more than 200 people were waiting in line for the Ferris wheel. The fallout from Venezuela's powerful twin quakes has evolved into a major test for acting President Delcy Rodriguez, sending her scrambling to prevent the human disaster from becoming a political one. This is SRN News.
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0: Welcome back to Seculo. Will Haynes in studio, Jordan Seculo as well. And we are joined right now by Rick Grinnell on this holiday week as we head towards the 250th birthday of these United States. We also have to start off that week with, you know, some contention around rulings at the Supreme Court. What's more American than disagreeing on policy and things of that nature? But, Rick, I did want to bring this to you because you're my favorite person to try to make you explain why the media is the way they are. But we had this earlier. They are so excited. The NPR, they ran as soon as all these opinions are out with a story from Nina Totenberg, who normally has good sourcing, and published that Justice Alito is retiring. And they immediately had to retract that story. They published a headline, Justice Samuel Alito, who wrote the opinion overturning Roe versus Wade, retires. Byline, Nina Totenberg. Immediately retracted the story saying, editor's note, NPR retracts this story. Why is it so hard to just do your job these days?
12: Look, someone like Nina Totenberg, who had a lock on the Supreme Court reporting for a very long time, she's very upset that there are new people that are watching, and that these are people that are not famous. They're people in and around the Supreme Court on Twitter who have better sources, and so she is rushing to be first on big stories because she's trying to maintain her grip. But I think that she fell behind a long time ago, and this is just the latest in her inability to get the truth. Remember, she's been one of the leading journalists that when we had the leak from, I think, a year or two ago, that came out of the Supreme Court right before a very hot political ruling, she's the one who immediately went and tried to cover up the people who were leaking against Supreme Court justices. And I don't really care what the issue is out of the Supreme Court. We need to have people who work at the Supreme Court who don't have an agenda, who are leaking pieces of information to make themselves look good. Now, this is clearly somebody that Nina relies on inside the Supreme Court that she thinks is in the know. But once again, I think her sources are partisan and not very reliable, and she's listening to them and pretending like they are reliable.
0: Well, and once again, I go back to what you said about how there are these individuals that are in media that became what they thought were the kings and queens of media, that they owned it all. Nina Totenberg, obviously, for a long time, was probably the most reliable source on things Supreme Court. She built that legacy media style reporting that is no longer where you're going to get the best reporting anymore. And you even see today, as this talk with Skydance potentially merging with Warner Brothers and CNN, which would be absorbed into this organization, where you've already seen the havoc at CBS because they're so upset about someone like Barry Weiss, who left the New York Times not because she was conservative, but because she was audacious enough to allow conservative voices in the opinion section, you know, kind of her job, having differing opinions, left there. Now the editor-in-chief at CBS News would be over CNN if that deal goes through. You have legacy, but people who think they are the king of all media, Anderson Cooper, saying he would not work for someone like that. What are your thoughts on that, Rick?
12: Look, we have these reporters who have become so ego-driven that they think that they're the bosses, right? So you have Anderson Cooper who says, well, I wouldn't want to work for somebody that the new owner would bring in. Okay, well, then don't work for them, but that means you're going to go find a new job because you don't get to decide that. But we have a whole group of media people who think that they get to decide that. They think they're in control of the media. They think that they're in control of the media outlet. And we've seen that at the Washington Post, where reporters who are let go are furious. But then when you peel back the layers, you realize that they were let go because financially the paper is is doing very poorly. And so business leaders have to make business choices. But it's running up against the egos of the media, and we see it every single day. There is a new example of the hubris that the media are pushing forward.
0: There is actually an update to the story that I first asked you about, the NPR Nina Totenberg story. This is from the editor-in-chief, Tommy Evans, at NPR. And this is a statement on that retraction. It says, due to a misunderstanding, NPR's Supreme Court and legal affairs correspondent Nina Totenberg incorrectly reported that Justice Samuel Alito had retired. Neither Justice Alito nor the Supreme Court Public Information Office has announced his retirement. As soon as that error was realized, the story was retracted and removed from NPR's website, and an on-air correction was broadcast. We regret the error and any confusion this may have caused. This afternoon, Ms. Totenberg will appear on All Things Considered to explain what happened. She has reached out to Justice Alito to apologize. That is telling to me that this wasn't an error like many times news organizations have a retirement story ready to go, an obituary ready to go for celebrities that are out there that are getting up there in age, things of that nature. This wasn't an intern or someone that accidentally hit publish. Nina Totenberg fully believed he was retiring when this story went up. That changes a lot, especially about someone who is so historically trustworthy about the court.
12: Well, let's be honest. What this really shows is that there is no editor process checking these egos, because Nina Totenberg is allowed to hear from a source or from somebody and immediately report it. And there's no one slowing down the process to say, can we double check this information? It seems like a big story. She is allowed to go public with information without going through an editor. That's quite shocking.
0: Very telling about the state of NPR News, as you say, that the editorial process, the basic editorial process, is not being followed there. Once again, it says due to a misunderstanding. We're going to maybe find out from Nina Totenberg on All Things Considered explaining this, but was this misunderstanding just a staffer or a clerk at the court saying, I really wish Alito would retire? I mean, what other kind of misunderstanding could there be? Rick, thank you so much for joining us today. We'll have you on a little bit later in the week as well, and break down whatever else is coming at us this week. But folks, it is a holiday week. I know a lot of you are already probably celebrating the 4th of July. It's such a wonderful time of year, every year in the United States, but this year even more than most, just because we celebrate this 250th anniversary of the Declaration of Independence. As we look forward, I know we have a lot of great content coming out for you in this month of July. You're not going to want to miss. We appreciate those of you that are with us today, that are watching, that are getting this breakdown. A lot of people, especially with a short week, like to take off and go ahead and start that celebration. And I applaud that. I love that we can live in a country where we have the freedom to do that. But if you're watching today, go ahead and subscribe to the channel. If you aren't already, give it a like, comment where you're watching from, or any question in the chat. I appreciate that as well. But we will be back with more of your phone calls. You can join us as well, 1-800-684-3110. Rhonda, David, and Janice, don't go anywhere. We're taking you in the next segment. But I do want to encourage you as we wrap up the month here. It's crazy that tomorrow is July 1st, that we are already more than halfway through with this year. And we get to start really focusing on that celebration of the 250th. We know, as Benjamin Franklin said, it's a republic if you can keep it. And part of the work of the ACLJ is ensuring that we can keep it. That is why we fight so vigorously for our clients when their rights are violated. It's also why we will give you a nuanced breakdown of Supreme Court opinions that you may not agree with, we may not agree with, but we're going to talk about it. We're going to talk about the nuance that exists. And we're also going to tell you why this isn't the end of the country if you disagree with a Supreme Court opinion. In fact, it shows you that the Supreme Court is working and doesn't need to be packed, expanded, term limits like the left wants if they get their way in the next election cycles. It's working the way it was designed. You're not going to agree with everything in this country. But that is the beauty of this country, is that you have the freedom to not agree. You have the freedom to be upset. You have the freedom to speak your mind. That's unique about this country. Not even some of our greatest allies can you get away with speaking your mind anymore without being threatened or being put in jail. What a great place it is. Support the work of the ACLJ as we fight to continue to protect this republic. Go to ACLJ.org today.
2: 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But even with the many historic wins we've achieved, the battle is far from over. The attacks on our constitutionally protected rights persist. Countless unborn babies remain in jeopardy, and across the globe, innocent Christians are being targeted and killed across this country and around the world. 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
0: Welcome back to Seculo, final segment of the broadcast. We're going to go ahead and take your phone calls. Rhonda has been on hold the longest. 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Go ahead.
13: Thank you. I am thinking about the birthright citizenship. Excuse me. That is for a child that is born here, correct?
0: Correct.
1: Yes.
13: Okay, so in that being the case, why is it that the parents automatically get to stay? They have a baby. They should be sent back to wherever they come from. And if they want to take the baby with them, fine. If they want to leave it him, there's a lot of people that would love to have a newborn baby.
0: Rhonda, so one thing I do want to differentiate, that nothing in this opinion speaks to that. Right. Some of even the concern with the executive order, as it was written, was that some of the people that are getting citizenship by being born here are not even staying here. That these are parents that they call it birth tourism. They come to the United States,
1: they get the citizenship,
0: and then go back to their country. That is part of what President Trump was concerned with. So it wasn't just people that are here illegally and have a child and then are using that as an excuse to get to remain here. In reality, there are many different ways that is handled, and a lot of times it depends on the prosecutorial discretion of the administration that is in office. So there are those that, yeah, you get the choice. You're being deported, right, even though you can take your American citizen child with you, depending on the administration. There are those, obviously, they could opt to try and place that child into foster care or some of that, or if there's family that is here legally.
1: Yeah.
0: This also could apply to many different scenarios.
1: Yeah, I would point out green card holders. You know, you can have long-term permits here in the United States that are not exactly citizenship, but are as close as possible without becoming citizenship. And though that was a question here too, is what about those children who are
0: permanent
1: born here.
0: Residents,
1: yeah, long-term permanent residents.
0: Right.
1: And even some of the short-term residents, because short-term residents still can reapply and can stay here for most of their life. So the second part of this question was not just parents who were here and entered illegally at some point, but what about parents who are here legally but are not yet U.S. citizens but have these permanent or semi-permanent or short-term legal documents that allow them to be in the United States? And what this case held today is that they also, those children also can take part in a birthright citizenship. So it's not saying the only people that benefit from this are those who crossed over illegally and their children. It's also those who, if they decide they'd want to, who have either the long-term permanent residency or short-term residency here, that they have to do more reapplications, that their children also can be U.S. citizens by birth.
0: Let's go ahead and go to another call. Janice is calling on line 3 from Massachusetts. Janice, you're on Seculo.
14: Yes, I did a lot of research into what was discussed in Congress at the time that they were discussing it to figure out what they meant by the language. And it was clear to me that they meant allegiance. And in fact, there was a direct quote from Senator Howard when someone was concerned it would apply to Indians, where he said, "Does not apply to Indians, foreigners, aliens, or foreign ministers." And there's nothing new in the 14th Amendment that was not in the Civil Rights Act of 1866. And I looked up that. They use the language instead of subject to the jurisdiction, they say not subject to any foreign power. And so I'm just wondering, it didn't seem like the Supreme Court was interested in what was the original intent. And I'm just wondering why.
0: Janice, here's I would disagree with you a little bit there. And you don't have to agree with the opinion, but I mean, it's not a short opinion. And it does go through a lot of
1: one answer to it. I mean, you've got a lot of different answers getting to the same result, but a lot of different reasoning to get there.
0: And I think part of the problem too, and if you're a textualist, you are looking at the text of the amendment. All persons born or naturalized in the United States and subject to the jurisdiction thereof are citizens of the United States and of the state wherein they reside. As someone who loves conservative jurisprudence, you look at the text in the vein of Justice Scalia. You deal with the words that you have. And a lot of times it is a more progressive jurisprudence if you're trying to figure out what someone would have meant in the modern day.
1: You're right.
0: And that's where you're starting to get into concerning arguments with the Second Amendment or the First Amendment, where, well, they didn't know back then that someone could fly and have a baby and go back. So
1: yeah.
0: I think it is, as a conservative, even if you don't agree with it, you do have to sometimes look at it and be like, okay, are they interpreting even the words they have, not just what they think the people would have thought about the current situation, and even contemporaneous things that they're saying. One senator may say the same thing about that language and another one may say the different. That doesn't necessarily mean that you can fully rely on what one individual said.
1: Exactly.
0: But yes, once again, it's a complex issue. And as we said, even the dissenters are dissenting for different reasons. Let's go ahead and go. Well, and you also said the weight of the context of the 14th Amendment. Even the context of saying it was only to protect those that were born in the United States that were former slaves or the children of former slaves. If that was the only meaning, they could have been more precise in their wording. And they weren't. They were not more precise about it only applying to one category. So it's a difficult issue, and obviously the court struggled with it to some degree as well.
1: Too. Unlike many parts of the Constitution, which are very clear when it comes to that, we still fight about it. What is free speech? What is too much religion in public life or not enough? What's discriminatory and religious? What does it mean for to have a free press? All of those things. Petitioning your government for redress of grievances, and also laws on, permits to have protests. And there's always these kind of tensions.
0: Right.
1: And I think that when you look back, there are sometimes you can look back at just the text and it's very clear. And you can say, okay, I knew how they wrote this then and it still works today. This is one of those provisions that was really easy to understand 200 years plus years ago.
0: Right.
1: It's one now that there's still a lot of gray areas, and that's why even though the executive order fell today, there wasn't a lot of unity on the Supreme Court about why. So they all had different reasons, got to the same conclusion, but it just points to the fact that this is one of those few areas in the Constitution that is still very difficult to figure out if there's only one way to read it. And I think it's impossible to say, yes, there is, but we do have now something to kind of build on, at least for the future, at least for the next couple of decades, maybe less, maybe more, to understand how that process is going to work. Because states are going to have to put in, the federal government's going to have to put in to figure this out. And so we will see how all that comes together. That's why these cases are all so big when you're coming into election season.
0: That's right. David on line two, I'm sorry we didn't get to you, but I will quickly, he said, has anyone defined natural born citizen? This is obviously talking about who's eligible to run for president.
1: I mean, to an extent.
0: Right. And I'm sure those arguments will continue. We will talk more about it tomorrow on Seculo. Don't go away. If you want to call back David tomorrow, we'll try to get to you early on. But thank you so much for being engaged today. Folks, we are last day of June. We could use your help to continue the work of the ACLJ. Go to aclj.org and support our work. And we've got a lot of fun stuff ahead in July as we celebrate the 250th anniversary of these United States.
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10: News this hour from Town Hall. I'm Keith Peters in Washington. As the 250th anniversary of the Declaration of Independence is celebrated in America, a heat wave smothers the eastern United States. We hear more on the story from correspondent Donna Warder reporting.
16: It's a hot July 4th holiday weekend as the eastern part of the U.S. suffers through a heat wave. New York and Boston already hit 100 degrees Thursday. At Boston's Franklin Park Zoo, Dr. Malou Selly says they're giving the animals what they need.
17: Some animals have very comfortable air-conditioned areas.
16: And in the southeast, Ray Dawson in Marietta, Georgia, is taking refuge at a cooling center as he deals with homelessness.
18: You can't find no shelter nowhere, no shade nowhere.
16: In Providence, Rhode Island, city pools and water parks are extending their hours. I'm Donna Warder.
10: NATO's top commander says European allies have filled most of the gaps left by the U.S. decision to cut back its military contributions in times of crisis. Correspondent Marcela Sanchez has more on the story.
19: For weeks, U.S. General Alex Grankovich has been urging Europe to make more equipment available after the U.S. announced on June 3rd that it would no longer provide assets like an aircraft carrier and fighter jets. He's also began weighing backup plans in case of an attack against Europe. NATO Secretary General Mark Rutte has played down the impact of the Trump administration's decision. He believes the U.S. would shift more resources to Europe should conflict arise, just as it did for the war on Iran. I'm Marcela Sanchez.
10: The rush is on across Venezuela's north coast to identify loved ones before it's too late. At least 2,295 people have been killed in the deadly earthquakes last week. More at townhall.com.
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10: Peru has elected a new right-leaning president.
6: Conservative candidate Keiko Fujimori has been certified the winner of Peru's presidential election runoff, narrowly defeating nationalist Congressman Roberto Sanchez. The daughter of disgraced former President Alberto Fujimori, she will become Peru's ninth president in 10 years when she takes office later this month. Concerns about surging crime and extortion by organized gangs dominated voter concerns. Fujimori promised to build more prisons, militarize the borders, and combat crime with an iron fist. Her victory, along with recent elections in Colombia and Chile, confirm a regional shift towards conservative leaders. I'm Jennifer King.
10: Taylor Swift and Travis Kelce are married now. Swift's publicist confirms the ceremony took place Friday evening at Madison Square Garden. The star-studded event did not include bridesmaids or groomsmen. News and analysis at townhall.com. From Washington, I'm Keith.

0: official anthem of the U.S. men's national soccer team at the World Cup, with players and fans singing it together after victories. The song has a simple, relatable message. More on these stories at townhall.com.
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8: Capital Washington, the District of Columbia, never a state, always a district. I'm Larry O'Connor. It's O'Connor and Company here for the Relief Factor Studios here in the greater Washington area every morning, but also shooting out to you wherever you are in the nation, all the way out to Los Angeles and San Francisco as well. Coming up, we're going to check with our guy on the scene for Town Hall Media and Salem News, Willie Nelson. He's actually on the mall right now. He's actually right at the reflecting pool. And I've decided I'm going to stop pushing back on this ridiculous, outrageous, despicable reflecting pool story the left continues to focus on with their Trump derangement syndrome. I want to spend time on it because it shows what lunatics they are. And also, we've got the truth on our side, which is always nice, because they are so hateful of this president, this administration, frankly, this country, that they have actually vandalized the reflecting pool to try to prove some bizarre political point. So we're going to hear from Willie, who's right there. And also, actually, even more importantly, Willie Nelson was there yesterday for the launch of the incredible Great American Fair. And I want to hear how great it was on day one. In fact, let's go right to the man who is in charge of the Great American Fair and all of Freedom 250. He's the CEO, Keith Kroc. And boy, oh boy, Keith, this is go time for you. Are you getting any sleep, I should ask?
9: By the way, I can sleep when I'm 80, Larry.
8: There you go. That's the spirit.
9: This opportunity comes around once in a generation. Yes. And you're absolutely right. I mean, imagine all these 50 states coming together on the National Mall for the nation's 250th. You know, every state's bringing its culture, its food, its music, its innovation, its history, its heroes. It is America on display.
8: It's such a great idea, and it's so cool. I can't wait to get down there for it. And just give us the raw details. We know it just started. How long is the Great American Fair going?
9: Oh, that's the great news. So it goes until July 10th.
8: Okay.
9: So, this is where you can experience the entire country in one place, whether you're interested in history, military, rodeos, music, technology. You know, there's something for everyone, and each day has a different theme as well.
8: Yeah.
9: So, you know, bring your families and come on down.
8: Hold on. Was that an invitation? Do you have a broadcast set up there? Can we do the show from there? That would be incredible.
9: Yeah, absolutely.
8: We
9: can get you set up.
8: All right, we might take you up on that.
9: This is America, Larry.
8: And it's the second Trump term, so anything is possible. He's getting it done. You mentioned rodeo. I got to ask you to pump the brakes on that one, sir. How are you doing a rodeo on the National Mall?
9: Well, you know,

0: It's that easy, but we're doing it. And, you know, this is something that the Department of Agriculture put together. So you're gonna see a mini rodeo there. And it's going to be, you know, it's going to be fabulous. I mean,
1: that's crazy.
0: This is a state fair. So, we got the big Ferris wheel. We got corn dogs. We got everything. And then we have, you know, pavilions set up for all 50 states, all six territories. It's absolutely amazing. And
1: yeah.
0: we have programming that goes, you know, from 10 o'clock in the morning till 8 o'clock at night on weekdays, but on weekends till 11. And then right next to it, we also have the FIFA Fan Zone, where we have a giant jumbotron where people can watch the World Cup. We have a lot of international visitors.
1: That was my next question. What if people want to watch the soccer? And you've got a giant FIFA Fan Zone down there as well. That's great.
0: We got you covered. We got you covered on that, Larry.
1: All right. And I know I can already hear people in the main office for our network now scrambling, saying, is he serious? Does he want to do that? Yes, I would love to do the show from the mall. Some between now and the 10th, let's do it. Keith Kroc, I'd love to ask you about the fireworks in particular, because I've heard now that the schedule, usually the fireworks start around 9:15 after the president does a little bit of a celebration on the South Lawn there. Is it true that it's going to be pushed back much later this year?
0: Yeah, it is, because we're going to have some great programming. We'll have a great show up until the fireworks, and the fireworks are going to be absolutely the biggest in history.
1: Mm.
0: You got to trust me on that. It's going to be magnificent.
1: Also, this Sunday, the 28th, I'm seeing Military and Veterans Appreciation Day, which, of course, I'm sure you'd agree, Keith, it should be every day. But tell me what you have in store, especially this Sunday, for our military and vets.
0: Yeah, you're gonna see, you know, a lot of the military bands. You're gonna see a lot of storytelling. You're gonna have great speakers. You're gonna see heroes, and it's going to be something, I think, that is going to give you goosebumps. And it's really a powerful tribute to their courage, their service, their sacrifice, you know, by our active duty service members, our veterans,
1: yeah,
0: and the families that stand beside them. So we picked that particular day just to dedicate to them alone.
1: The military flyover for the opening was absolutely stunning. And there have been so many military flyovers over the last several weeks here in Washington. Are there more scheduled over the course of the next couple of weeks?
0: Yeah, absolutely. You'll see some almost every day. Obviously, you'll see more on July 4th, but also on Friday, July 3rd, the day before, is we call it the Wings of Freedom Day.
1: Oh.
0: And that honors, you know, America's instinct to rise and transform, you know, imagination and lift. And you'll see flyovers that will include all kinds of aircraft, including the F-35s, more F-18s, F-22s, Thunderbirds. So that's going to be one where you'll be looking up in the air.
1: We're speaking with Keith Kroc. Now, he's the CEO of Freedom 250, which is a pretty special job. When the president tapped you for this, it must have been a humbling experience, actually, knowing what you were going to be undertaking. But you served before. You were the Undersecretary of State for Economic Growth, Energy, and the Environment. And you are also the youngest ever vice president for General Motors. You've been involved in innovation and industry your entire career. Do you have a day during the state fair that is sort of dedicated to American industrial, first of all, our history and the incredible industrial engine that made America the dominant country on this planet, but also the future of industry in America?
0: Absolutely. As a matter of fact, if you look at the last couple of days, July 9th and July 10th, so July 9th is Engines of Enterprise. So this highlights Engines of growth, honoring entrepreneurs, manufacturers, financiers, the things that really created the free enterprise system. And then on the final day, July 10th, it's the next 250 years, and that's focused on innovation, on things like artificial intelligence and space propulsion and robotics and energy independence and all of that. So, and you're absolutely right. It was a very humbling honor when I got tapped to be the CEO of Freedom 250. You know, sometimes I feel like Forrest Gump. Man, I just I've lived the American dream.
1: All right, so now here's my concern, because people think state fair, or maybe it's just me. When I think state fair, I think a really unhealthy deep-fried stuff. Like, they deep-fry anything. They'll deep-fry a Twinkie. They'll deep-fry, you know, a stick of butter in some of these. Is RFK going to let you do that? Or is anything going to be deep-fried with Kennedy at the helm?
0: You know, I think of the same thing. I'm a good old Ohio boy. I always go to the Ohio State Fair, and I ate all that stuff, and I remember as a kid going home with a stomachache. You know, I think we have a little bit. We have healthy food as well.
1: Oh, no.
0: But we've got the corn dogs and all that. I haven't found any deep-fried Snickers yet, but I'm on the lookout for those babies.
1: Well, you know, seriously, Kennedy will have you arrested. You'll be thrown in the Maha Gulag if you try that stuff, Croc. He takes this stuff seriously.
0: We have food for everybody, so there's healthy food there. You know, I got to watch what I eat now. You know, I don't have the stomach I used to when I was a little kid.
1: So one thing about back to the fireworks on the 4th itself, one thing that is just sort of sadly a way of life in Washington, D.C., whether you live here or whether you're visiting, is security concerns over, you know, a potential incident and also, for that matter, traffic and parking. What's the plan for the 4th? What do you recommend to people if they want to come down to the mall for that day? It's going to be swamped.
0: Yeah, you know, I think one of the great things about Washington, D.C. is we have a great public transit system. And so we encourage people to, utilize that. And then, you know, as far as parking and all that goes, you know, you may have to park a little ways, but we're doing the best job we can on that.
1: Yeah.
0: So, this is once in a lifetime.
1: It is what it is. Stop complaining and deal with the crowds, Larry, is what you're saying. I understand, Keith. Keith Croc is our guest. Finally, the Washington Monument illumination. I'm told that because started doing this, I think, for the celebration of the moon landing. And now you're doing it basically all week next week. You're going to be doing the monument illumination event.
0: That's right, Larry. And that's exactly what we did when we kicked it off on New Year's Eve, when we did it January 1st to January 5th. And it's basically taking the Washington Monument and turning it into a living canvas of American history. If you haven't seen it, this is unbelievable. It tells a great American story. We light up all four sides of the Washington Monument.
1: So incredible. Once in a lifetime, Keith Croc. Thank you for running this thing so well. Can't wait to get down there and check it out. Thank you, sir. This is O'Connor & Company.
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1: Larry O'Connor, and today the Relief Factor studio is in Gotham, New York City, here for the next couple of days, back where we belong on Thursday, back in Washington, D.C. Listen, I know there's a lot of news going on, and we've got more news. We're going to talk more about the Supreme Court decisions. We've got Nancy Pelosi's new career decision. She's 86 years old, and she's now announcing what she's going to do after her election. Or after she resigns. Watch Matlock. That's what you should do, but we'll talk about that coming up. There is a lot of news in the world. I get it. But we're locked in on Freedom 250 this week. We are. I'm sorry. This week happens once in a lifetime, literally. 250 years since the founding of this nation, and we're not going to apologize. Well, I guess I did just say I'm sorry. But I'm not going to apologize anymore for being locked into all of the events and all of the excitement and all of the stuff going on, because we need to do this. As a nation of American patriots, we need to recognize, acknowledge, and make it part of our routine ceremonies to celebrate this nation. Think about it. There's a reason why Christians celebrate Christmas and do the same traditions every year, and why your church services have certain things that always happen at Easter or at those times. There's a reason why Jewish people on Passover read the same liturgy, the same words of the Torah, to remind themselves so that they never forget. These are the rituals that keep a people united and celebrating our independence. And yes, like, how many people now have we had on the program who suggest and strongly recommend that you read the Declaration, read it aloud, read it as a family, read it as a community. If you've got people coming over for a barbecue and you're grilling and you're having a great picnic or beach party, carve 15 minutes out of that party, hand out a copy of it to everybody, and everyone take turns reading a paragraph. It'll be cool. And you'll be part of something, part of a chain linked back 250 years. And while we're at it, I'm so proud and excited to say that I participated in the creation of a documentary film. It's the first film created by Salem News Channel, which is the video platform we broadcast this show on. This radio show is also broadcast as a television show for Salem News Channel. And we've put together a documentary, my colleagues and I, and I'm very excited to see it. I haven't seen the finished product, but take a listen to this trailer here announcing the launch, which will be this weekend, Independence Day.
2: A Salem News Channel original. From a bold declaration of independence in 1776 to a nation stretching from the Atlantic to the Pacific, America's story is one of resilience and transformation. Through territorial expansion, conflict, and global influence, the United States evolved from 13 colonies into a diverse and powerful nation. Generations of Americans helped shape a country founded on the enduring ideals of liberty, opportunity, and self-government. Join Larry Elder, Haley Correo, Alex Marlowe, and Larry O'Connor for a special celebration of America 250, a journey through the landmarks, places, and pivotal moments that helped define the United States of America. Salem News Channel presents The Shining City.
1: That looks great. Can't wait. I only know what I did. I only know my part of it. I can't wait to see the finished product. And if you would like to see it as well, I'd love for you to go to your favorite streaming platform. Salem News Channel is the app. You can also just browse it on the regular live TV samplings that you get off the guide there for Roku or for Samsung TV Plus. 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It's Salem News Channel. And this is important that we do things like this. We're storytellers. And for some reason, we lose sight of telling the story of our nation, of our founding. Because when you tell that story, you recognize these truths that we have held on to over these 250 years, these principles, these values. When we stop telling that story, un-American ideas can then creep in. and take hold. I saw my friend David Marcus, who's a columnist at Fox Digital, write about this. He has a 16-year-old son, and his son goes to public school. And so far, he has not learned one thing about the Soviet Union and the Cold War and the fight that we had for all of last century. And when you don't learn about the evils of communism, that's how you're likely to vote for the evils of communism without knowing that it's evil. That's the problem. We need to affirm who we are.
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12: With SRN News, I'm Ron Taylor. Festivities marking the 250th anniversary of American independence are ramping up across the United States. President Trump is in South Dakota for a speech and fireworks at Mount Rushmore tonight. New York City's Times Square will have a ball drop at midnight to kick off the 4th of July. Across much of the country, extreme heat is a concern this holiday. Philadelphia canceled its Salute to Independence parade. The Great American State Fair on the National Mall in Washington shut down for a few hours in the early afternoon, even as more than 200 people were waiting in line for the Ferris wheel. A three-armed spacecraft is rushing to the rescue of a NASA telescope that's in danger of crashing back to Earth. Northrop Grumman launched Catalyst Space Technologies Link spacecraft earlier today from the Marshall Islands in the Pacific. The Pegasus rocket blasted off from the belly of a modified airplane, putting Link on course to reach NASA's Swift Observatory in about a month. This is SRN News.
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1: We are live in Washington, D.C. Coming up in our next segment, we're going to speak with John Fleischman, who covers California politics. If you're waking up with us in San Francisco and Los Angeles, want to know exactly what happened in yesterday's primaries and how long it's going to take to count the ballots, well, obviously the answer is you count until you have enough Democrat votes to win. But if you're not that cynical, then we'll speak with John Fleischman, and he'll give you a full report on Spencer Pratt and Steve Hilton's very good night so far in that California primary. That's coming up in our next segment. Right now, here in your nation's capital, on the mighty WMAL flagship station, we're happy to bring in the Secretary of the Interior, Doug Burgum, who's been a very busy man. Secretary Burgum, it's like the president said, hey, Doug, we're having this big party for America. Make D.C. look nice. And boy, oh boy, have you been a busy man.
13: Well, Larry, great to be with you and great to be with someone like yourself who's been such a pioneering patriot. But yes, you know, President Trump, but it wasn't last week. This didn't start a month ago, maybe hit the news, but when President Trump took office, one of his first executive orders was make D.C. safe and beautiful. And whether it's, removing 152 homeless encampments and relocating the unhoused, whether it's reopening parks, fixing fountains, tuning up monuments, doing replantings, eliminating over 1,000 graffiti sites, you know, plus doubling the size of the U.S. Park Police and helping drive crime statistics to an all-time low in Washington, D.C. Yes, we have been busy, but President Trump's vision, I mean, this is, you know, it's 250th anniversary of our amazing country. We are the leader of the world. We should have the cleanest, beautiful, and most safe, most clean, most beautiful capital in the world. He's determined to make that happen, and with his support, we've had an empowered team doing some great work across the whole broader metro.
1: A lot of people are trying to figure out the disconnect here. And Secretary Burgum, as you know, but I should probably let the listeners know, they might not understand how D.C. works. There are so many overlapping jurisdictions from the federal government and various agencies within the federal government, Interior and the Park Service. And then you've got the District of Columbia government that has some level of autonomy through home rule, but also has oversight from Congress and the federal government. What was the disconnect? Why was this not done before? Was it a lack of funding or a lack of priority?
13: I think it was just leadership. One word is what it was. And under President Biden and going back, you know, decades before that, it was just never a priority. And somehow there was some idea that if you were a big blue metro city run by Democrats, that you were this is just inevitable, that you're going to have decline, you're going to have graffiti, that, you know, fountains would fall into disrepair for decades. Homeless, you know, would take over places like Union Station, and there was nothing you could do about it. Yeah. And President Trump just doesn't accept that. I mean, he just said no, and it's been, you know, been very simple.
1: If I may, Secretary, so if somebody had asked the mayor 10 years ago, hey, Union Station is a pigsty, and these fountains are in disrepair, you're the mayor, why aren't you doing something? Would they have said, oh, well, that's not our job, that's the federal government's job, or is it?
13: Well, very easily they might have said that because, in fact, I mean, this is, again, one of them, as you pointed out, and know better than probably anyone in the country how complicated, but when, you know, the original design of DC, which is a set of, it's, you know, it's got a grid, but there's also an overlay of circles throughout Logan, DuPont, Thomas, yep. Scott, all these circles. The circles are all federal. And then when the circles intersect, they sometimes make triangle parks. Those triangle parks are federal. So if you look at a map of the city, a lot of the places where these, over since COVID and in the last 4 years under President Biden, where all these things were cropping up, it was all on federal. So I'm sure the city was very frustrated because they're probably like, hey, this is a Fed problem. Yeah. And so we did have the jurisdiction to come in directly with the U.S. Park Police and with the, which is a separate, not, there's a park rangers. This is a separate formed by George Washington in 1791. These are the elite police of the Washington D.C. metro area, but they had been defunded under Biden, almost like a big blue metro, and they'd had all of their authorities taken away. I did a ride around with them, and I found out they couldn't even pursue bad guys. I'm like, how? I was a governor. It'd be like having a highway patrol that couldn't. You pull somebody over, they drive away, and you just let them drive away after you pulled them over for a violation because you were not allowed to pursue them. Some of these things made no common sense.
1: Well, and Secretary Burgum, you weren't a part of the government or anything or in D.C. at the time. You were happily over in the Dakotas there, a great governor. But the reason that happened under Biden was because it was the park police that deployed tear gas pellets and various other anti-riot tactics to clear out Lafayette Square Park during the George Floyd riots that lasted 3 days and put the president and the White House in danger. And in retaliation, the Biden administration, because they hate cops, that's what they did to the park police.
13: Yeah, it's a, they were so demoralized, they were leaving. I mean, what we've done, we've revitalized that group. We've restored the U.S. Park Police Authority.
1: Yeah.
13: We've doubled in size. The work that they're doing right now, they are outperforming at such a level in terms of what they're a small percentage of the police deployed in the metro area, but they're doing like way 2-3 times their size in terms of arrest, illegal gun captures, gang members. They've conducted over 200 successful pursuits without an incident. I mean, these guys are on fire doing what they signed up to do, which is law enforcement. And it's one of the reasons why the city is so safe. And then you throw that in with restoring our parks. I mean, Meridian Hill, Catherine and I were up there on Saturday morning. I'm telling you, there was 1,000 people there. I mean, and it was, everybody was there. They weren't just, they were coming by to see a fountain that hadn't worked for decades, but they were also with their families, with their kids, with strollers, with dogs, and having lunch and bringing takeout. And everybody kept saying, I feel like I'm in Italy. I mean, it is like, we shouldn't be shocked to find out that our own city, capital city, is a beautiful city. And President Trump, of course, attention to detail, this guy, the builder in chief, he's constructed, you know, if you built a giant high rise in the middle of Manhattan, that's like one of the most complex projects to build in America, you know, with zoning and little limited space and all the permitting that has to go on. This guy knows how to build stuff, and it's why the White House has never looked better, and it's why the National Mall and D.C. has never looked better, is directly because of President Trump.
1: Yeah. Secretary of the Interior, Doug Burgum's our guest. And let's get to the mall there, because there's two projects in particular that have made a lot of headlines. First, this fake controversy over the resurfacing of the bottom of the reflecting pool, where you're now employing new technology to seal the thing. I mean, it's like everybody wants you to go back to, you know, the turn of the last century, where you've had, you know, tens of thousands of gallons leaking and the goose poop and all that stuff. Are you surprised that this is so controversial, that the Democrats are just so insane about the fact that you're resurfacing the bottom of the reflecting pool using this blue tinted industrial grade sealant?
13: I mean, this is a shock. I mean, I know that people can generate outrage over a lot of things, but, you know, it's like I was asking someone, I said, where was the outrage, you know, when the Columbus Fountain Circle outside of Union Square was covered with pro-Hamas
1: graffiti? Right, with anti-Semitic graffiti. And, yeah.
13: Yeah. You would think that's we should have outrage about something like that. The idea that we're actually fixing something at 10 times faster because it's going to be closed for less than 2 months versus under Obama it was closed for 2 years, and we're actually going to fix it and we're doing it for a fraction of cost. You'd be like, wow, they got it done faster, cheaper, and it actually works. I mean, it was leaking 45,000 gallons a day. I mean, there's two, and it's this pool, the reflecting pool, is huge. It is as tall as the, is as long as the Empire State Building is tall if you put the Washington Monument on top of the Empire State Building. I mean, it is
1: amazing.
13: 2,000 plus feet long, 8 acres, 2.5 miles of expansion joints. When it's hot and when it's cold, the bottom of that pool expands and contracts. There's expansion joints. The expansion joints in this project done between 2010 and 2012 never worked. I mean, we're fixing all that. President Trump, American flag blue. They're like, why outrage over the color? It's meant to reflect. If you can see through to the bottom to a gray algae covered, you know, as you say, goose poop bottom, you're not getting a reflection of either our two of our most photographed monuments in the world, Lincoln and Washington.
1: Yes.
13: If it's going to be dark on the bottom, American flag blue, the reflection is going to be amazing.
1: It's going to be stunning.
13: And everyone,
1: can't wait.
13: And people are going to get to see it with their own eyes shortly. But yeah, the outrage over doing something better, faster, and actually having it work, you know, that's odd.
1: Yeah, imagine that. They're not used to that. Let me ask you one other question, Secretary Burgum, and I'd love to have you back as well. But it's been floated that certain portions of the Department of the Interior might be relocated out of Washington, D.C., out of the greater Washington area, and into the interior to actually locations west of the Mississippi where they can be more reactive and more hands-on to the people and places that need the attention of the department. Is that still going to happen?
13: Well, I think what we are trying to fix the business model of Interior, which is we do have this incredible responsibility, which is, you know, taking care of all of these public lands in America. I mean, 500 million acres of land, 700 million acres of subsurface, you know.
1: Well, and so much of it is west of the Mississippi.
13: Yes, absolutely. And then all we have responsibility for all the offshore acres from the Gulf of America to Alaska to 14 time zones, American Samoa, Guam, all of the territories are in this, you know, oddly named department called Interior. There's not much interior when you're, you know, literally spanning the globe with the responsibilities that this agency has. But yes, there are things relative to land management where we have to have more people in the West and less people at headquarters, less people at you know, even in regional offices. So again, trying to rebalance to make sure, because we can reduce, say, the number of people that work for the entire Park Service, but we can have more people in every park. Those two things can be true at the same time.
1: Yeah.
13: More people that are citizen facing, you know, whether you're a snowplow driver, a park ranger, interpreter, whatever it is, we need more of those people, and those are great jobs. We need less people pushing paper, you know, with 30 and 40 year old IT systems at headquarters. We can get rid of some of this mindless soul sucking work that is just, you know, awful. People didn't join places like the Park Service to do paperwork. They joined it because they love the outdoors. We can create better jobs for these professionals that work for us and work for all of the citizens, you know, at the same time that we can reduce headcount, reduce costs, and improve things. It's just all possible. And of course, we did this in North Dakota, and we can do it here. And it's underway right now. But yeah, we've got to get our team members closer to the land that they're working on.
1: Secretary of the Interior, Doug Burgum,
13: serving.
1: Thanks for joining us. Thanks for, in just a year and a half, helping to beautify D.C. and making us energy independent here in this country. Those are pretty good tasks that you've checked off. Continue the great work, sir. Thanks for joining us.

0: 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It's heartbreaking. 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
1: And we continue with the great Selena Zito, one of our favorites, and has been so for a decade now, actually, since I used to work with her a bit when I was at the Washington Examiner before I came over to Town Hall. Her book is Butler, The Untold Story of the Near Assassination of Donald Trump and the Fight for America's Heartland. Also, you should read her book, The Great Revolt, about the 2016 presidential election. It made me a smarter person to understand exactly what was going on. To that end, Selena, I just reread. I'm going to reread The Revolt, The Great Revolt, because I think it'll prep me for the upcoming election in 28. I just reread Hillbilly Elegy, which is so informative, not just about that election, but about who J.D. Vance is and about the fight for these very same voters, the ones that you talk to and interview all the time, the ones that we just agreed Josh Shapiro is pretty tone deaf toward. If this ends up being J.D. Vance versus Josh Shapiro, Hillbilly Elegy could be the roadmap into why J.D. Vance actually resonates in those very same states.
2: Right. The bulk of the state that is in Appalachia forever and a day voted Democrat, right? Yeah. But we're talking New Deal Democrats, right? And that all began to change in 2006, 2010, 2014, then you led up to 2016, yeah. Right? And these are the counties in my state that decide elections. And these are the parts of Appalachia that Vance has a real deep connection with because he understands their culture, their worldview. It's very fiercely independent.
1: Yeah.
2: It doesn't particularly love either party, and you have to be able to speak to that. And that's the struggle that Shapiro will have as he's moving towards being more identified as a Democrat as opposed to a moderate, independent-thinking governor, someone who governs well.
1: Yeah, I think you're right. And those areas, is it anything like Douglas Heights? Because you spoke on social media about how you celebrated America's 250. This is so on brand for you. No, I'm not going to Washington, D.C. I'm in Douglas Heights, darn it.
2: Well, I do live in Appalachia. I live in Westmoreland County. We have this wonderful little neighborhood that's like located on the ridge of a mountain. And we, about five times a year, we do a block party, and we decided to do usually we do it on the 4th of July, but we decided because it was such a big year and everyone might have plans that we would have our independence celebration yesterday.
1: Yeah.
2: And so, you know, there's like 29 little kids under the age of 8 on our street. And we, you know, everybody brings potluck. We have burgers and hot dogs. It was sunny and beautiful until it wasn't.
1: Oh, no.
2: It poured. It poured so hard. And you know what? Everyone should check out my little reel on Twitter, Zito Selena. But you see these kids just like playing hockey in the pouring down rain on
1: That's
2: the
1: right.
2: street, like running through the puddles on their scooters, laying in the puddles. This will be a day they will never forget. This will be an imprint of their childhood.
1: Hilarious.
2: And they all celebrated, you know, our country together yesterday.
1: Speaking of days that Americans will never forget, you've been doing this series at the Washington Examiner on this day where you've been pinpointing certain days in the lead up to July 4th, because a whole lot went on 250 years ago in our country that brought us to the signing of the Declaration of Independence. It's been a great series. Are you enjoying sort of playing a historian in this regard?
2: I really, really enjoy it. I've done it every day since January 1st and chronicle what happened on this day 250 years ago. And it takes me several hours. I usually get up at 5 and have it out by 9 or 10. And I really try to go into detail what's going on in different parts of the colonies with a focus on Washington and who at this point is in New York. And today he sees on the horizon 48 ships coming in, British ships.
1: Yeah, an armada.
2: The day that he has been dreading has happened. But also on this day, the Committee of Five hand in the their declaration for editing by Benjamin Franklin and John Adams. And in South Carolina, the South Carolinians hold off an attack thanks to the palmetto tree and the fort, and the assault that they took just sort of falls flat because of the softness of the tree. And so it's just like today is just like such a big day.
1: Yeah. Is that how that palmetto tree got its way onto the state flag for South Carolina? I
2: yes,
1: know that it's so
2: it
1: distinctive.
2: Is.
1: I didn't realize that.
2: Yes.
1: All right. I'm going to have to read that in your column today. I hope everyone does read Selena Zito's column today and every day. Bookmark it. And not to add more to your plate, Selena, but you should think about serializing taking this serial daily thing that you've done and sort of maybe put this into a volume hardcover book, a keepsake of America's 250.
2: It's been really joyful to do. And I always thought, like, I didn't really know a lot about what happened. No, I didn't.
1: Well, and that's part of the fun of writing a series like this is that you educate yourself while you're educating so many of us. Selena Zito, happy Independence Day. Enjoy your week. It's always great to talk with you. Let's make this a regular thing.
2: That sounds awesome. Have a great day, everyone. Happy Independence Week.
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4: 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Enjoy the day with friends, family, loved ones in your world. As you do, remember that even these things are the fruits of freedom, the benefits of a stable government, civilizational order. For 250 years, a quarter of a millennium now, our nation has benefited from these gifts. Yes, there's plenty to be concerned about as we look at the health of our nation in recent days. We are, and this is not hyperbole, more polarized than the upheavals I lived through in the late 60s and early 1970s. We have a lot of work to do. And yet, and I really believe this, we have a lot to be thankful for. America is still, as my old friend Bill Bennett has said, the last best hope. On behalf of Salem Media, have a great 4th of July. I'm Hugh Hewitt.
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7: News this hour from Town Hall. I'm Ron Taylor. As America celebrates the signing of the Declaration of Independence July 4th, a rare surviving copy of the document is so important to the United States has turned up in London, of all places.
8: It is one of 11 copies printed in Exeter, New Hampshire in July 1776 and was seized from an American ship that was captured later that year. The document will now go on display. It was found by a volunteer at the British National Archives, Michael Skurr, who was cataloguing the papers of Royal Navy captains.
9: I called over to my boss and said, I think you need to come and have a look at this. Opened it up and realised it was a Declaration of Independence, the United States of America. Well, I feel very proud that I stumbled across it and that it will now be something which other people can enjoy, like I did.
7: The BBC David Harper says it's the only known example of its kind outside of the United States. Back here in this country, Americans are gearing up to celebrate the anniversary, visiting the National Mall in Washington. Chad George, a visitor from Columbus, Ohio, says America's birthday is something to celebrate.
10: Brought the family here for the 250th anniversary of the greatest country in the world. A lot of division in the world, but the reality is, as you've seen with the World Cup going on, we have the greatest country in the world, and you need to get out and enjoy it, which is why we're here right now.
7: A three-armed spacecraft is rushing to the rescue of a NASA telescope that's in danger of crashing back to Earth. Northrop Grumman launched Catalyst Space Technologies' Lynx spacecraft early Friday from the Marshall Islands in the Pacific. The Pegasus rocket blasted off from the belly of a modified airplane, putting Lynx on course to reach NASA's Swift Observatory in just about a month. Launched in 2004, Swift is sinking faster than ever because of recent solar storms. News and analysis at townhall.com.
11: Hello, I'm David Jeremiah. 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
15: Let's go talk to Orlando in San Bernardino. Wants to talk about an IRA.
16: Hi. So I have an account from my old job that I never rolled over. Mm-hmm. I do make over $100,000 a year, and I recently got married. My wife makes around 30, so I think it would be a good year to actually

0: to a Roth. And then $3,000 will hit your adjusted gross income that year. Okay. So it's not an
1: Oh,
0: all
1: I
0: or
1: didn't know I
0: nothing
1: could do that.
0: proposition. Yeah. It's not I do it all or in one or do all in another. You do it all into an IRA and then you can piecemeal it over time into a Roth IRA. Do you know how much is in that old 401k?
1: A few thousand, it's not a whole lot.
0: Okay. So I would roll it into an IRA. I would talk to, do you have a CPA or a tax advisor?
1: No, not yet.
0: Okay. So I would have a plan for it. I wouldn't just do it just to do it. I would talk to probably a tax advisor if you have a financial advisor building a plan for you. That's what we do for clients to kind of figure out when that should go into the Roth. Typically, the best time to do it is between retirement and taking Social Security. That's the time where most people they've amassed a nest egg, and then they retire. They no longer working. They don't have much income, if at all, and they're in a very, very low tax bracket. And then they can start converting their tax deferred accounts like 401ks and IRAs to a Roth IRA slowly, right? A little bit over time, just to fill you up to that next tax bracket and then do more the following year. So remember, Roth conversions are not all or nothing. You can do it slowly over time. And that's usually the best strategy based on years that you're in a low tax bracket.
1: Oh, great advice. Thank you, Justin.
0: No problem.
2: All right, let's go to Roger. He's calling in from the Bay Area, who has a question about 401ks. How can I help you, Roger?
3: Hi, Luke. Thanks for taking my call. My question is regarding the Trump signing an executive order today to make it easier for the 401k plans to offer private equity investing. Wanted to know what's your take on that. And on the same lines, I was, in fact, thinking for long and looking to add a holding in the private equity space and was looking at either Blackstone or Apollo Global Management. Any take on either of these two and what would be a better choice? Because and what price should I get in? Because I feel currently they are overvalued.
2: Yeah, well, I'll talk about the first question, not to spend too much time, on all of these. But I think the more important part of your question was about the executive order for 401ks, which is supposed to give more exposure to alternative assets, make it so you can get more exposure to alternative assets within 401k plans. The reason why that wasn't the case before is, well, there's a lot of interesting liability between the employer and the employee when the employer offers certain funds, right? Employers can be sued for not offering funds that are, let's say, suitable for retirement purposes. And so because of that, there was a narrow definition of what could be within 401k plans. So this order enables retirement plans to include alternative assets such as private equity, real estate, cryptocurrencies, commodity infrastructure funds, and digital strategies alongside those traditional stock and bond funds. Now, it matters because it may offer potential for higher returns and diversification, though access to such investments will take time to materialize. This isn't a thing that happens overnight, right? ERISA, which is what governs essentially retirement plans, the Employee Retirement Income Security Act, is very specific in its mandate. And so changing what has historically been allowed is going to take some time. One other thing I want to mention, because I think it's important as well, I saw a study the other day about private equity returns versus public equity returns, I think over the past 15 years. And one of the reasons why private equity returns tend to seem so good is because smoothing, right? Private equity investments, private investments are not marked to market daily. What does marked to market mean? Well, the fair value assessment does not happen daily. That does happen with public investments. That's what trading does, right? You have a buyer, you have a seller, they meet at a price, that's a transaction, and that is a fair value for that asset at any given point in time. You don't get that with private equity. And so what you tend to see is when there are periods of volatility within public markets, it doesn't really bleed over into private markets. And so it makes returns look smoother and better from a risk-adjusted basis because you get the long-term return without necessarily the interim volatility because of the difficulty of finding out how to measure these things that are private investments. And so I think what I'm trying to get at here is just because you have access to certain things doesn't mean that adding new

0: types of investments will diversify your portfolio. Yes. It is the case sometimes that correlations can differ from private and public markets, but you have to ask yourself why that is. Is it because the private assets have different risks, or is it because the returns of those private and public assets are measured differently? Hopefully that answers some of your questions. Certainly, this is an important topic, and anybody who is looking to move away from some of those stocks and bonds traditionally in 401ks to what will now soon be available to them needs to do their due diligence and do their research. Thanks for the call.
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7: Hey, gentlemen, this is Craig from the mountains outside Seattle. I've called a few times before. Hopefully a simple question. I talk to a lot of my friends, ask me to talk to their kids after they get their first jobs and kind of introduce them to finance and investing. And so I always start with a compound interest calculator just to, you know, generate the discussion. But when it comes to frequency of compounding, for the life of me, I can't find anywhere definitive on Morningstar or anywhere else where for a Roth IRA, for basic investments, for index funds, where they specify the compounding schedule. Is it weekly, monthly, quarterly, annually? And I'm wondering how that's determined. You know, obviously, the more frequently it compounds, the better. But I can't see what determines that or where I would find that in a prospectus or anything else. So any information you could provide there that would make it easier to have that discussion and to be able to speak intelligently to it, I greatly appreciate it. Thanks again. Bye-bye.
4: No problem. Yeah. That's very simple. It depends on the rate of return you are specifying in that particular schedule, right? And is it annual return? Is it quarterly, monthly, daily? That's how often it's compounding, right? So if you have a 20% return and you start with $10,000, well, after 1 year, say 20% annual return, that means you have $10,000. Next year, at the end of that year, you're in 20%, you're at $12,000. Then the next year, if you're in another 20%, that's $14,400 because you're adding, you're compounding that money, and so on and so forth. So it's about the return that you are getting and you're putting in there. Is it, once again, is annualized returns, quarterly, monthly, daily, etc.? That's the frequency of the compounding. Thanks for the call.
0: All right, let's see if we can tackle another caller question from our YouTube comment section. It says, is it a good time to buy some stocks? Question says, I've been keeping an eye on what's going on in the markets lately, and it feels like we've got a few cross currents to watch. The latest CPI numbers show headline inflation cooling, which makes a Fed rate cut more likely, but core inflation is still hanging around, so the Fed might not get too dovish just yet. I guess my question is that since we see some sort of stability now compared to last 3 months. Is it a good time to buy some stocks, or what industries would you suggest? Well, I wouldn't agree with the contention that inflation is cooling, right? When you look at a pure CPI number, you have a lot of lagged effects here. One big part of it is the 12-month look back into real estate, rentals, housing. And so as you move towards what was a historically expensive time and the housing market is starting to break a little bit, as the months in the past drop off and these cheaper months come in, it understandably, from a calculation perspective, eases that top end number. That's part of the divergence between when you actually get deep look-ins in a more granular way and you see certain areas where inflation is picking back up. And so I wouldn't agree with the idea that, well, now inflation is cooling, therefore the Fed rate path is certain. Now, the market seems to think in September it is certain, but beyond that, who really knows? As inflation is not fully gone, right? We do see it in producers' prices and all sorts of figures besides CPI. We're also now worried a little bit about a labor market. But here's what I would say. Is now a good time to buy stocks? If your investment horizon is long enough, you're not going to really think about if you entered that stock here or if you entered it 5% lower 20 years from now. And so if you're young, if you don't need the money, if you have a long time horizon, it's always a good time to buy stocks.
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9: This is Jay from Salt Lake City. I have a question. So the company I work for, they use Fidelity as their 401k program. And a lot of people use their active management or whatever. And I know that they're fiduciaries, but they're also broker-dealers. And what I was kind of wondering is, in a sense, what your guys' thoughts are. I know, for example, you guys do research on companies and sectors, but I don't see them doing that. Could you either touch on what they do or maybe what questions to ask them? I would appreciate it. Thanks again and have a great show. Well, you have a great show. Thank you. Bye-bye.
4: Well, thank you for the kind words. I am not privy to how Fidelity's active management does it, or I would imagine it's probably not just one, but they are trying to manage more 401ks. I know that they have been really fighting with some piece of software we use to manage our clients' 401ks, and about 40% of 401ks sit with Fidelity, and so they're trying to gatekeep and not allow us to manage those 401ks. I think a lot of it's because they're trying to do it themselves and charge for themselves. I don't know their process. Okay. I don't know the process of making the decisions. I wish I did. I can talk about the fiduciary responsibility though. As a broker, that's what they are, right? They're first and foremost a broker. They're holding on to the assets, placing, managing the trades. Okay. And then there can be a layer where they're providing investment advice and they could be wearing that fiduciary hat. I don't know. Once again, I'm not saying they are or they aren't, but that's possible. It happens a lot at these big firms where you don't really know. Are they acting as a fiduciary or are they not? And that's the issue. For us, we are the fiduciary. We're not a broker. Our clients' accounts are almost exclusively set up at Schwab. And so Schwab's the broker. We place our trades through Schwab. We have our own process on the investment side, and we have to act in the best interest of our clients. So that is something that's the setup that we have. And I would encourage every advisor that you're using to have that setup. So there's not that conflict where, you know, they might try to sell you an annuity or something like that and collect a commission on the side while, you know, doing something else for some other assets. And that's the worry with a broker or an advisor, quote unquote, that can wear both hats. Once again, I'm not privy to your 401k setup and who is advising and on all of that. But those are kind of general thoughts on that whole ecosystem. And unfortunately, Fidelity, they're not very friendly when it comes to allowing you to pick your own advisor.
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16: Hi, Invest Talk. I was hoping you guys could answer a couple questions on valuing small cap stocks. Just in the past few years, I've kind of looked at some of the small cap stocks I've owned, and I've noticed that the small cap stocks with like a comparable smaller number of shares outstanding have performed better. And so I'm just curious if you set like a maximum number of shares outstanding when you're screening for them. Another thing is looking at their founding dates. So for example, a company founded 50 plus years ago and it's still a small cap stock, does that mean probably never going to be like a mid or large cap stock and, you know, have, you know, a lower chance for growth potential versus maybe a company founded in the past 20 years. I'm just trying to find new ways to look at these stocks outside of the normal metrics you guys talk about. I mean, those are just ones that I've kind of noticed in my own portfolio that I feel like maybe correlated with better growth potential. So I'm just curious what you guys think about those two things, and I'll let you know. Thanks. Bye.
4: These are all great questions. Yeah, small cap stocks are difficult. Because typically they have straightforward businesses. They don't have a diverse revenue stream where they have, you know, a lot of subsidiaries. A lot of large companies, they've grown through acquisition, right? They bought a lot of different companies and they have little subsidiaries, and they fold them into the bigger brand, et cetera. And they kind of grow inorganically. Some grow organically for sure, but a lot of them build over time and make smart strategic acquisitions. So a lot of small cap names, you know, they've kind of kept their businesses straightforward. I wouldn't say based on number of shares outstanding has really anything to do with it. It's always in relation to their cash flow and their earnings in my mind, because that's what matters the most. I would like to see share counts dropping over time as opposed to increasing. I'll agree with that. But it doesn't necessarily have to be a large amount or a small amount. Once again, it's always in relation to its earnings and cash flow and what its balance sheet looks like. And then when you go into how long a company has been around, I would tend to agree that the longer it's been around, if it's just still a small cap name, it doesn't really have the juice to get into the mid. That's what you're going for, right? You want a small cap. You want to buy it when it's a small cap and hope it grows into a mid cap and eventually maybe even to a larger mega cap. That's the dream. So if they're still stuck there over decades, well, yeah, maybe they just don't have the juice to get there. Now, that doesn't mean they can't ever get there. Usually, though, it takes new leadership, a new way of thinking. Sometimes it's also secular. They can have secular things against them or for them. For example, if you're making baby clothes right now, well, due to domestic birth rates, you know, the baby market's not that great. So that's a headwind currently, but that could shift as well. So understand those secular headwinds and tailwinds. And they could just be right in the sweet spot of a positive secular tailwind. I'm trying to think of some of the recent ones. There have been recent ones around AI and AI infrastructure where they're making pennies per share. Now they're making multiples of dollars per share just because of the AI infrastructure boom. So that can happen as well. So it's hard to pinpoint one particular thing that makes small caps different. But really, I think it's about leadership and the mindset of growth and the ability to grow. Now, a lot of small caps that are super recent, IPOs, those might be names that probably are overvalued. Might, you know, IPO at, you know, 2, 3, 4 billion, they're a small cap, don't make any money, and they're just going to issue shares into oblivion. And there's many of those as well. So definitely, they range in their quality and their investability. And hopefully those thoughts gave you a little perspective on how I think about investing in small caps.
0: All right, let's get to a question from the comment section of the Invest Talk YouTube channel. This one coming in from Rich P, and it's about a Fed rate cut. It says, the Fed has decided to cut interest rates. What does it mean for investors? What sectors benefit from a low interest rate environment in the backdrop of AI? Well, lower rates means generally easier money and higher valuations. Cuts reduce borrowing costs. They support earnings multiples. They ease a bunch of financing stress. They often spark equity upside as liquidity rises. Now, tech, as well as some other sectors, communication services, consumer discretionary, industrials, they tend to benefit as credit flows and demand starts to rebound. Lower capital costs may also fuel AI CapEx. Think about all the money that has been spent on building data centers, chip manufacturers, power infrastructure. It could boost semiconductors, cloud platforms. It could power utilities that are tied to AI buildouts. And as yield seekers live in a world with lower rates, well, then they start to turn to bonds, to dividend stocks, to REITs, to utilities. Some of those bigger, more established dividend-paying infrastructure names. And those are just some of the effects. But you have to keep in mind that the rate cut was expected. The market doesn't generally wait for something. It is and does a very good job of pricing things in very quickly. Generally, what you're going to see in asset price movements isn't going to be, okay, Fed cut today, things are great, market's up. It's going to be what happened today versus what we expected, and everybody expected a Fed rate cut. And so when you think about these things, as with corporate earnings, right, when a company reports earnings, Yeah, you care about how much money they made last year, but what is the thing that most people are paying attention to? That's forward guidance. It's the same thing here. So when the Fed cuts rates, what the market really is interested in is their projection of the path moving forward and what they have to say about what that path might be.
17: With SRN News, I'm Ron Taylor. Festivities marking the 250th anniversary of American independence are ramping up across the United States. President Trump in South Dakota tonight for a speech and fireworks at Mount Rushmore. New York City's Times Square will have a ball drop at midnight to kick off the 4th of July holiday. Across much of the country, extreme heat, however, is a concern this holiday. Philadelphia canceling its Salute to Independence parade. The Great American State Fair on the National Mall in Washington shut down for a few hours. In the early afternoon, even as more than 200 people were waiting in line for the Ferris wheel. The rush is on across Venezuela's north coast to identify loved ones before it's too late. With the latest 2,295 people killed in the deadly earthquakes last week, the country is overwhelmed with bodies and that officials are struggling to collect, identify, and preserve. Many fear mass graves are coming as the search for the bodies continue.
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9: My question is about relative strength. I'm curious just how it's calculated and what length of time is typically used when they're calculating relative strength of a company versus the market, as well as what the near-term performance is typically, you know, if there's any statistics based on if a company has or 90 for relative strength, or if it's lower, do they typically underperform? Is there a sweet spot where you would find better near-term performance? Just curious, any information you guys have on that? And thank you again. Bye-bye.
4: This is a great question because we do use momentum as a screening tool when we invest in companies. And we typically throw out the bottom 20%, meaning the bottom 20 worst 20% of stocks over the past, we use 6 months. Everyone's different with the relative strength. Some use a year. We found 6 months to be better. A year to me is a bit too long. You could have companies, you know, being in a long downtrend and then starting a rally, and you're waiting months before they even get on your radar. So you want it to be not too long, but also not too short, right? A month is not enough. It needs to be over a reasonable length of time. So we like to use 6 months. Other software uses a year. You just have to look up kind of what they're using to calculate relative strength. So, for example, relative strength is 50. That means 50% of the stocks in the universe have done better over the certain time period for like Investor's Business Daily, they're using 12 months, where us at KPP, we're using 6 months. So 50 means 50% of stocks doing better, 50% of stocks are doing worse. Now you have your top, you know, those in the 90 percentile, and a lot of those are trending very nicely. And the trend typically is your friend, and they typically will continue to do better. But they also are ripe for major reversions to the mean, meaning they could be a 95, 98 relative strength today, but they could be just at the end of their rally and losing momentum and a lot of the positive aspects of what the market is thinking about their business is priced in. And that could turn. So a lot is dependent on the business catching up with the way the market is pricing that particular name. And that varies widely. And then you get into the middle, you know, kind of the between the 30th and 70th percentile means that they're not the worst, they're not the best, they're just doing okay. And there's not really much predictiveness. You know, there's many names that are going to be consolidating sideways for a long period of time and just kind of in the middle 40, 50, 60%, but being ready for a breakout. Those are more of, you don't want to get rid of them, but you don't want to buy them based on momentum either. You want to see other factors. So we like using relative strength. We like using momentum. It's basically what relative strength indicator is. But you have to use it as part, just like anything, part of the analysis. And when you're looking at the number, make sure you figure out what definition they are using.
2: My name is Jacob from Arizona. I'm a pretty young investor. And I just had a few questions for you guys. I do have a lot of money kind of sitting in the bank, which I do not like, as I know that money sitting in the bank doesn't really do anything for you, especially when you're young. So do you guys suggest playing it safer and allocating more of my portfolio towards ETFs and things, or should I kind of play it more risky? What are the best options that you guys would give a young investor here? I appreciate all the information you guys give out, and I look forward to the answer in the podcast. Thank you. Have a great day.
0: Well, Jacob, I'm glad you're thinking about the right things as a young investor. And so let's start with financial planning 101 here. When you have an income, what you want to do is first have your emergency fund. Beyond your emergency fund, you want to have your retirement savings, maybe big purchase savings. And each of those have different time horizons, meaning you have different risk tolerances and different liquidity needs. Your emergency fund is your lowest risk tolerance with your highest liquidity needs. It's for if you get laid off, if you become ill, if for any reason you need money now. And therefore, what shouldn't you put it in? Probably shouldn't put it in an emerging market ETF, right? Very risky. Though it's liquid, very risky. You probably shouldn't put it in a 10-year CD. Why? Very little risk, but not very liquid. Not liquid at all. And so that is a way to put context to this answer here. If this money is money you're saving for retirement, you are young. You are young, which means you have a long horizon, which means you can take on more risk because you can earn back the money if you lose some of it. Now, that doesn't mean you just throw it at, you know, any guy on the street corner that says, hey, I got an idea, Jacob, I really need some money. But what it means is you can put it in equities. And for somebody that's not paying attention 24/7 to markets and doesn't want to do the necessary research on individual companies, ETFs can be a great tool for that. There are no one-size-fits-all description of ETFs. They can be very risky. They can be very diversified. They can follow the Wilshire 5000. They can follow the Russell 3000. Or they can be leveraged single stock ETFs. Now, we've talked all the time about why you probably shouldn't buy into the latter and hold that for a long period of time. But my point is, they provide you all of these options. And so you can choose what makes the most sense for not just your general risk tolerance level, but what the purpose of this money is. Thanks for the call.
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0: Jarek from Canada, way up north. You got a question about silver?
22: Hi, Luke. Thanks for taking my call. Yeah, I have some silver positions and silver miners, and I'm just watching the price action right now. So we hit the all-time highs on silver like 4 weeks ago, and some of that, my understanding is that the LBMA was like experiencing some shortages and there was some bullion like flown over from the COMEX. Now, considering that silver has been reclassified as a critical mineral and the price action is running up now, how do you foresee any future shortages should they arise? And how would the flow of bullion be impacted by this reclassification? And can this reclassification explain this recent price action?
0: Yeah, that's a good question. For quite some time, the ratio of gold to silver and how those tend to interact with each other has lagged a bit, as you've seen gold just launch over the past 18 months. And for various reasons, various macro reasons, silver has started to move. And there's some recent price action that kind of justified the closing of that ratio. Now, you mentioned something that I think is key here. And that's something that we actually talked about on this show. I think I talked about it maybe last week. And that's that reclassification of silver into that critical mineral category. And this administration has made a big focus on these critical minerals and declaring that these are various commodities that are critical to national security. What is that going to do? Well, not only does that unlock certain tariff abilities, right, which could move the price of silver up if we are stopping the importation or increasing the cost of the importation of these minerals from miners that are international, but it's not really that clear, right? Because it can muddy the waters a little bit. There's the other side of the equation as well. If it is on the critical mineral list, it could unlock all sorts of funding and debt financing for companies within the United States. And so it's kind of difficult to say exactly how things will go. I think in the short term, it certainly can lead to this price action that we are seeing, and that could continue. In the long term, though, because of those competing supply and demand dynamics, very difficult to say. Now, silver is, like gold, a precious metal, though, you know, not as used for inflation hedges and some of the other reasons people purchase gold. It is going to be a lot more tied to the industrial cycle because it is an industrial metal. And so if in the short term you see this price action, when industrial demand globally starts to recover, you could see further upward movement as well, which is why I think that silver, even now, is still a good thing to include in your portfolio. Thanks for the call.
1: You've got two for the price of one. Justin Klein and Luke Guerrero are here, and they're taking your finance and investment questions now. 888-99-CHART.
23: Hi, Duncan from New York. Thank you for all that you do. I got a quick question, not about a stock ticker, but just as you noticed, the stock market is actually starting to go a little south, and I guess it was about time for the bubble to slowly deflate. With that being said, I still do dollar cost averaging, but I actually have been building a little brokerage account that had S-Gov, a little bit of gold, and just like a one-month treasury. Let's say that the stock market actually does have like bottoms out. Do you think it's smart for me to start taking some equity from that brokerage account to then deploying it into the equities I have for single stocks? Just wanted to know your 2 cents. Obviously, when you see red, some people get scared. I actually get excited. So I just want to make sure that I take advantage of these downturns. Thank you very much and have a good day. Bye.
4: Yeah, I think you should probably say it better. You're taking that capital. You're talking about the other account with ESCA, which is effectively cash. It's effectively a money market account, some gold, and I think 1 month treasuries. Now, I probably wouldn't sell the gold, but I think the S-Gov and the one-month treasuries, that is capital that you can use to dip into the market and buy names or ETFs that you've been eyeing on market weakness. I think that's a good idea. I think the market is going through a process of working off a lot of the excess from this rally and overvaluation, obviously AI hype. And there will be names that have stickiness and good long-term businesses. Others, like I said, will crash and burn. But this is the time where you do your research. You create your buy list, create your watch list, so that on those down days, you can slowly trickle some of that safe capital. That's what it is. It's not equity. It's capital in that other account that's in S-Gov, that's in treasuries, that over the long term, those will underperform equities. And so you want to be ready when, there's blood in the streets, potentially, or at least just a, 8, 10% pullback in markets, which is normal, which is healthy. And that's probably what we're, in store for over the next, couple of months or three. And that is the time to be reallocating some of that cash or cash-like investments. Thanks for the call.
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0: Alrighty, this is InvestTalk and our show is about questions, so let us roll in another listener question now.
11: Hi, I've heard past callers ask about questions about puts or leaks, and I sort of understand what a lot of those terms mean when you're talking about different types of trades. But I don't have a full understanding of it, and I do want to learn. I've tried looking up some information about that online, but a lot of it is very technical or information that seems to be geared towards people who already know what that all means, or YouTubers who are maybe selling different types of courses, which if you have a pay option that you would recommend, I would do that. I don't mind buying a course that is informational and helpful. It's hard to find when it's legit, though. I was wondering if you might have any resources that you would share to people who are trying to learn and understand this better, trying to get a full understanding of the terminology, the different types of trades, how to apply them, what to look for that would tell them when to apply different things. I would appreciate that very much. Thank you.
0: That is a very big and very important question that I don't think we have the time to dive into fully on this format. Now, it is true, there are a lot of paid classes on these types of things. And you at the top mentioned options, puts, leaps, all of these things that are a bit more complex in terms of their strategy than when you talk about just building a typical equity bond portfolio. And I could direct you towards any one of these paid services that can give you a lesson, right? That can help you learn about the basics before you move on towards another layer of complexity, because a lot of the times the conversation is complex because the assumption is that if you're looking at these types of strategies, you have a foundational knowledge. But here's what I will say, and this is plugging InvestTalk a little bit. We have started on our YouTube to pick back up our series, the InvestTalk Classroom series. And what it achieves to do, what it aims to do, is help to teach you about concepts that may be complex in a very simple way. And given that question, we will make sure that one of the next episodes we do is an explanation to try and simplify and help you understand all of these very complex topics within the option space. And like all of our other episodes, it'll be available for free. So just head over to our InvestTalk YouTube channel. That is InvestTalk with two T's. Look for the InvestTalk Classroom series, and we'll have that episode out to you as soon as we can. Thanks for the call.
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4: Jarek from Canada, once again, wants to talk about fundamental analysis.
16: Hi, Justin. Thanks for taking my call.
4: Of course.
16: I called last Thursday about ETF Volt, and you said that some of the holdings were good and some were bad. Mm-hmm. So my question is how do you pick apart the good and the bad when you're doing that? And what's your order of operations for doing fundamental analysis if I'm trying to dig into some of these holdings?
4: Sure. It's a great question, especially in an ETF that's kind of faddish like this, where there are they're all doing well because they have a lot of tailwinds from what's happening in the broader markets or broader economy. So right now things are going well, but I look more about, okay, what's the long-term profitability of this business? What happens if, you know, there's a natural slowing of demand for AI data infrastructure? Was their business going to go back to losing money like it had been, you know, years in the past? That's a big question. Then I also want to look at its balance sheet. Does it have a solid balance sheet, or does it have a ton of debt that needs to work through? That's a big question for me. And then obviously the trajectory of its earnings estimates from their analysts. Are they accelerating? Are they decelerating? What is next year and going forward look like? So those are some of the things that I'm looking at. But there's also a lot of kind of sub considerations as well. So what part of the supply chain are they in? Is it something that is vital to the overall build out? Meaning, no matter what type of chips are in there, if it's still running, if that data center is still running, then there's going to be services, there's going to be maintenance that allows them to still make profits, right? So that's why I kind of like the names that are closer to the electrical power demand, because you could switch out NVIDIA chips or AMD chips or whatever, and that might ebb and flow, right? But what it looks like is the demand for these type of data centers is going to continue, at least operating, upgrading, maintaining, et cetera. And those are the type of businesses that we are looking at, okay? What is going to be part of this supply chain over the long term, no matter what technology is in fad, right? Because AI is not going anywhere, but it will evolve. There'll be new leaders, depending on the technology and et cetera. But what is clear and obvious is that the infrastructure to run these systems is going to be pretty consistent. That's why generally I like the idea of this ETF, VOLT, but you know, there's going to be some good with some bad, and you really have to parse all those things and more. You know, this is, it's not just it's hard to summarize it in, you know, just a couple of minutes, but those are kind of the main points that I would hit when looking at the individual names.
22: Okay, great. Thank you for your time. Always appreciate it.
4: No problem. Thanks for the call.
9: Hello, my question is about a 457 retirement plan. It's not something that I've heard many people talk about. I know it might not be offered to everybody's employer, but it's my understanding that is an account that you can withdraw from when you retire, even if you're not at the retirement age of 59 and a half, and it's taxed just like a 401k. I haven't heard much about it, but I just didn't know if you guys could extend on that and give any insight about the account. So thank you very much. I'll be listening on the podcast.
0: A 457 retirement plan comes really in two flavors: governmental ones, so city, state, county, all those types of things, and non-governmental ones, certain non-profits. Like 401ks, there are contribution limits. There are special catch-up rules in the last 3 years before normal retirement age. You can contribute up to double the annual amount if you under-contributed in past years. There are the ability to roll them over into IRAs, 401ks, or other 457 plans. There are RMDs, which start at 73. And their investment options offer mirror 401ks with mutual funds, target date funds, and the like. One way they are different, though, especially the governmental ones, is that they have a unique feature compared to those 401ks or those 403bs. There is no 10% early withdrawal penalty if you leave your employer, even if you are younger than 59 and a half. You can start withdrawing as soon as you separate from service. If you quit, if you retire, if you're laid off, but these regular income taxes will still apply. Now, if it's a non-governmental 457B, well, withdrawals are typically more restricted and may depend on your employer's specific rules. So, if you're a government employee, it is likely that you do have this benefit here. And I think when you have access to these types of accounts, having that tax diversity can be incredibly beneficial.
21: 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Because of the nature of the interactive dialogue inherent in the format of this program, it's important for the listener to understand that not all comments made will apply to them. Specifically, nothing said shall be taken to be investment advice, or shall statements on this program be considered an offer to buy or sell security. Because such advice is rendered solely on an individual basis, and at times will require that the investor review a prospectus before investing. InvestTalk is a copyrighted program of Klein, Pavlis, and Peasley Financial, a registered investment advisor firm, which retains all rights.
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2: News this hour from Town Hall. I'm Ron Taylor. President Trump, speaking at Mount Rushmore last night, called the 4th of July holiday one of the most extraordinary days in the history of the world.
5: Tomorrow we mark 250 years of glorious independence and 250 years of majestic American freedom. 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
2: In the nation's capital, preparing to celebrate America's 250th birthday in a big way.
19: Washington is preparing for a historic 4th of July as the nation celebrates 250 years of American independence. Thousands are expected to gather on the National Mall for a day of patriotic festivities, including military flyovers, live entertainment, fireworks, and a Freedom 250 celebration featuring remarks from President Trump. The nation's capital is serving as the centerpiece of America's 250th birthday celebration, with visitors traveling from across the country to mark the historic milestone. Willie Nelson, The White House.
2: Across much of the country, extreme heat is a concern this holiday. Philadelphia canceled its Salute to Independence Day parade, the Great American State Fair on the National Mall, shutting down for a few hours, even as more than 200 people were waiting in line for the Ferris wheel. Correspondent Ed Donahue has the latest on wildfires threatening the West.
20: Red flag wildfire warnings are in effect in several states in the West. The Cottonwood Fire in Utah is the biggest. A state of emergency has been declared. Fireworks are being restricted. The National Weather Service issued a rare, particularly dangerous situation warning. UCLA geography professor Park Williams says the West got a good amount of rain to start the year, but
24: the tap just totally turned off. So low precipitation totals and really high temperatures have left our forests really abnormally parched.
20: Red flag warnings stretch from Idaho to southern Arizona and New Mexico. I'm Ed Donahue.
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2: 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Correspondent Donna Water has more on the story.
26: The news site The Onion is all about satire, and it's hoping that comedy will help the families of those who lost their lives in the Sandy Hook Elementary School shooting. The Onion has been trying to buy InfoWars, Alex Jones's conspiracy platform that was forced into bankruptcy after he claimed the 2012 Sandy Hook shooting was a hoax and was ordered to pay more than $1 billion to the victims' families, money the families have yet to receive. Now The Onion has launched a webpage that's a parody of Jones's conspiracy platform, and it plans to give some of the revenue to families of the 20 first graders and six adults who lost their lives at the school in Newtown, Connecticut. I'm Donna Water.
2: 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The rush is on across Venezuela's north coast to identify loved ones before it's too late. Venezuela's acting leader is defending her country's earthquake response. Charles Della Desma has more on this story.
3: As public criticism mounts over the pace and efficiency of Venezuela's earthquake response, acting President Delcy Rodriguez has issued a first public defense, with her 180-day mandate as interim leader soon expiring. The powerful twin quakes struck the northern state of La Guaira on June 24, killing more than 2,295 people. Rodriguez, who served as deputy to former President Nicolas Maduro until his January capture by the Trump administration, waited more than an hour after the quakes initially hit before making her first public statement and held her first news conference on the government response late Thursday, 8 days after the quakes. I'm Charles de Ledesma.
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0: Good old regular life. It's Kevin McCullough, Monday through Friday, on That Kevin Show. And now, from the Connors and Sullivan Broadcast Studios, the man who is not what he wants to be, but is way grateful that he's not who he used to be, here, the
1: All right, welcome in. Friends, I got to tell you, there are times as a as someone who does a talk show, I don't know, 6 or 7 days a week, 8 days a week, nine, I don't know how many shows I do now. But it's one of those things where very seldom do I ever get excited about a single broadcast. But today is that day. And I've been doing this, I don't know, like 25, 30 years. But this is one of those days I was looking forward to for many, many weeks leading up to it, because we don't get a chance to celebrate America's birthday every day of the year. And we don't get to celebrate the 50th or the 100th or the 150th or the 200th every year, much less the 250th. So today, as I've been telling those of you listening on 400 stations coast to coast, thank you for being there. We are live from Times Square in America's most important intersection to celebrate America 250. Thank you for joining us. And when I say we, I'm not talking about me and the mouse in my pocket. I'm talking about my good friends, my co-hosts for today, who I just am so grateful for, and I think are going to have a great time with us. Let me first introduce someone who needs no introduction to New York. She's the First Lady of New York Hospitality. She has been a rock star for this city in some of its most dangerous hours, and I think that at the end of today, you're going to see again why she's a rock star. But Christine Nicholas, CEO of Nicholas & Lentz Communications, and also former, I don't know, public servant in the mayor's office with Mayor Giuliani in the days following 9/11 and so forth. You're with us every Friday to talk a little bit about tourism and the fun things about New York, but welcome to the full broadcast today.
2: Very good to be with you, Kevin. Always a pleasure, and welcome to Times Square. I mean, this is the crossroads of the world. We're here. It is a beautiful, glorious mosaic. And I'm just so proud to be part of this radio show to talk about 250.
1: When you think about New York and Times Square, nothing really says America like this. Capitalism, people from every walk of life, every literally country on the planet, and they're all here and they're all experiencing American life at its busiest.
2: It is indeed. And you know what? It's our freedoms that allow this.
1: Yeah.
2: You don't know a lot of other cities, a lot of countries, they have the center of the city, but in order to do something like this, you'd have to, pay off governments or something like that. Not here in New York City. Yeah. We do want to thank the Times Square Alliance, but we also want to thank the freedoms that we have that allow us to speak freely, openly, in front of a large crowd of diverse people that may not always agree with what we have to say. But
1: well, we're going to come back to that, because I think there's a very interesting thought to piggyback on that. But let me introduce our next co-host, who you hear every Monday with me here on That Kevin Show. He is the host of the Big Skinny. He was just with us yesterday giving us some insights into the markets. And Lou Bassanese, it's good to have you in person as opposed to telephone.
3: Always a pleasure to be in your presence, my friend. Even when we're not recording, we're going live, and yeah, it's raining down on us through the tent.
1: I don't exactly know what that was about, but Christine is now dry, so we're all good.
2: Yeah. I look at it as a baptism of some sort.
1: Yeah, that was the tent sprinkling you with its sanctification. And we're going to have lots of great guests coming up. I want to go back to what you were saying, though, Christine. I want to get your view on this, too, Lou. We live in a diverse time, diverse people, diverse thoughts. Look at out from under this tent. You see every walk of life, every expression of self-importance and everything else. A lot of people want to say that the division and that the other stuff that's going on in the culture right now is worse than it's ever been.
3: Yeah.
1: I don't believe that it is, and I also don't believe that it's the best that it's ever been. I think that America, in some kind of crazy way, has always been this amalgamated, beautiful mess of conflicts of ideas, but at the end of the day, unity in how we live and come together. And Christine, you brought up the subject. I'll let you respond first.
2: Well, we live it every day here in New York City, and I believe that we truly are blessed for that, that we can, get to where we need to be safely with... when you look at those pictures of, in New York City movies, and you just see the masses of people, and we're

0: all different, yet we all get along beautifully. It really is. And I think the Knicks had something to do with that.
1: Hey, man, you're going where I was going. 2 million people come out to celebrate the New York
2: Knicks.
1: Okay,
2: that took exactly 5 minutes and 22 seconds to get the Knicks first Knicks reference
0: Knicks in.
1: Knicks in five. I want to see the Yankees win this year and the New York Giants. Let's bring all the trophies back.
0: With you.
2: And for those of you listening in the other 399 cities of America, thank you for being here as well.
1: Hey, there's New York and everywhere else, but no, just kidding.
2: Lou, to you, the question is, is it more divided?
1: I think it's more divided if you let your devices convince you of that. Because if we stare out here at Times Square, there's interactions. There's just collisions between cultures and people. And you have to find a way to work through that if you're in person. I think technology, which I've always focused on, spent my whole career investing in, is extremely divisive if you let it be. Mm-hmm. It can also be extremely, you know, miracle-making for drug development and all these other things that we rely on technology before. But I think the spread of information and, more importantly, misinformation happens through the devices, not when you sit down and have a conversation in real life.
2: This is where I'm going to disagree slightly, because I do think that it is divisive. I'm not ignoring the divisiveness, but I think that in the founding days of the fathers, I think that they were as divisive as the technology allowed them to be. Mm. And if you think about, I'm writing the Federalist Papers, and I'm gonna start the Cleveland Democrat, and I'm gonna author the Columbus Republican. Well, like, we named our media sources like according to our partisan bent at that time. Yeah. It was what the technology allowed.
1: So the carrier pigeons carried the misinformation as opposed to
0: now,
1: the
0: that goes back
1: ones.
0: To our days in Italy. Okay,
2: yeah, like. That's right. but if you boil down to it, they did have massive fights over people that would say, "Oh, you slandered me. You lied about what I said." And I'm like, I've been watching a lot of documentaries leading up to the fourth, because I'm just so excited that we made it to 250. But I'm going, wow, these guys had the exact same problems we do today.
1: But isn't that the beauty that Christine put her finger on? Is that we can have that civil disagreement
2: and survive for 250 years.
0: Well, look, I mean, when you go back 250 years, we call it the Revolutionary War, but it was the first civil war. In these American states, right? In these colonies.
2: You had loyalists to the king living next door to the colonists, and they were friends until the revolution broke out.
0: And when you break it down, it was 40% loyalists, 40% patriots, and then 20% were on the side. And
1: they weren't democratic socialists?
0: No. Well, actually, they were probably capitalists, because they were siding with either Great Britain or with the colonies on who employed them. And in one household, you may have had two or three folks that were employed, one being from the colonies, one being from Great Britain, and they were fighting each other because they were fighting for their lives and their livelihood. So it really was the first civil war.
2: Well, and it took forever to fight, and we finally did it in about 8 years. It was at 8-9 years that it took us to get it done.
0: And we were the occupied city here in New York City. I mean, I know we talk a lot about Boston and Philadelphia, and they are very important.
2: Yeah.
0: But this is the occupied city.
2: So coming up, we've got historians. We've got people that are concerned about the future of this country. We've got entrepreneurs. We've got the founder of Sail Forth, which is going to be this big armada of boats going up and down the river. And we have got T-Square.
0: Tom Harris
2: himself, the man who is hosting all of us today for this day-long broadcast of America 250. But right now, we're telling the whole nation about it. Thank you for being here for That Kevin Show.

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0: Kevin McCullough.
1: Great to be back with you. Times Square is the location. It is our Celebrate America 250 Day. And how American 250 does it get than to have the That Kevin Show theme come back with Tony Mara, one of the David Letterman all-time great drummers, drumming us back in? I just think it's appropriate for Times Square and all the rest. Anyway, I'm here with Lou Bassanese and Christine Nicholas. We are enjoying this reflection of our country's presence. And it's all been made possible by the Times Square Alliance and Tom Harris. Is the president. T-Square, no stranger to all of my radio shows. And Tom, it's good to see you in person. Thank you for having us, first of all. And why does Times Square feel it's important to celebrate America's 250?
2: So thank you for being here. Thank you for being here. We're so excited to have the entire family of Salem here with us. And I'm not going to start naming the stations because I'll get it wrong. But Times Square has always had a place in history and in celebrations. Right behind us, we have the Father Duffy statue, a World War I chaplain. And if you think about it, Times Square is a living laboratory for American freedoms. We celebrate the First Amendment every day here in Times Square. The commercial enterprise is in its glory here, and it's a place that people come to assemble, including the radio station.
1: Yeah. Well, and you, and how many events would you say you host in Times Square over the course of a given year?
2: It's over the course of a day. I mean, we're doing probably over 1,000 events in the square a
3: day.
2: I'm sorry, 1,000 events a year in
1: wow.
2: Times Square. We have more than one per day.
1: Yeah, that's
2: incredible.
1: I mean,
2: today we have we're going to have soccer fans here. We have a FIFA activation down in the south. We had a film shoot overnight. We have this radio station broadcasting. So that's just today.
1: As we were talking in the first segment, Tom, the New York has always been kind of a laboratory for the rest of America. Things kind of get worked out here first. What kind of impact do you think Times Square, New York City, Ellis Island, this entire existence of this city has meant to the 250 years?
2: Well, I think Times Square is a reflection of the city, of the nation, to the world. We are celebrating America 250 throughout the whole year in Times Square. We started out on New Year's Eve with a celebration of America 250 right after midnight. On July 3rd, there's going to be a private event, but it's going to celebrate the 250th anniversary of the country. And then America 250 is going to be back on December 31st to close out the year. So we are jam-packed throughout the year with patriotic stuff, and we're so happy that Salem is here today in Times Square.
1: Will there be a ball drop on July 4th? I heard rumors about that.
2: On July 4th? I don't know. I know Taylor Swift is getting married on July 3rd.
3: Did you get invited?
2: No, wait. I didn't get invited.
1: Is that for real? Do we know
3: yes.
1: that for sure now?
2: No. I mean, it's reported. It was in the news, so it has to be true.
3: That's right. I read it online.
1: Yeah. Well, so if people are listening in Seattle or Kalamazoo or wherever they are this afternoon, what would you tell them about why they should come to New York this year specifically?
2: So I think New York is probably the great, I would say it's the greatest city in the world, and I think Times Square has something for everyone. There's some, you could go to Taco Bell, or you could go to a Michelin restaurant, you could go see live theater, you could go see regular theater. There's experiences here, and the greatest free show in the world is just people watching right here in Duffy Square.
4: So Tom Harris is our guest. Of course, he is the president of the Times Square Alliance, and this is the most popular place, not only in New York City, but I think arguably the world. Tom Harris, you were also part of the NYPD, so we want to thank you for your service. And how does that background really make you be able to do this job so well? Because, by the way, there's been three presidents of the Times Square Alliance, and each were unique, but I certainly feel the safest now with Tom Harris next to me.
2: Well, thank you so much. That's very kind. We are safe because of the hard work of the men and women of the New York City Police Department. Commissioner Tisch has been amazing, but we've always had great police commissioners, and they recognize the value of Times Square and the importance to make sure that Times Square is safe. safe for those hundreds of thousands of people who pass through here every day. So I don't really take credit for it. I give all of the credit to them. And we are certainly a neighborhood that works together. Neighborhoods that work together work. And we have great partners with the New York City Police Department. And that's why Times Square really is the safest that it has been in history.
3: Tom, pleasure to meet you. I'm the numbers nerd, right? I'm a Wall okay. Street guy. I love numbers. I am fascinated by your stat, over 1,000 events a year here in Times Square, which begs the question for me. We talked at the top of the show about this world seemingly divided. What's the common thread that you can say, witnessing the diversity of groups that are coming here, 1,000 over the course of the year, that binds everyone together, that really is representative of what America's about?
2: So I think here people put politics aside when they come into Times Square. And we can have differences, but not be disagreeable. And I think that's what's sort of missing with the country. Everything is, if you don't agree with me, you're dead to me. And I think that when we started to not appreciate our differences and celebrate the differences that we all have that make us unique and make us different and make it exciting, I think that's when we started to lose a little bit. And here in Times Square, we celebrate the diversity of individuals, of cultures, of restaurants, of theater, every single day. It's diversity in action.
1: And I want to say, you have a really tough job, because when COVID hit, you took the hit like the rest of the city did, and numbers went down, and we had to close everything down, and all that happened. And you've been building it back every second that you've been awake since then. But one bad headline, and all of a sudden everybody goes, oh, New York's not safe again. And, you know, I just want to say, here we are, surrounded by people in Times Square, and I've never felt safer, and the NYPD are here, and they're doing their thing. But one bad headline, Tom, is not representative of what you're turning out here every day.
2: No, of course, and it's so important to focus on the positive. It's very easy to just sensationalize the headlines, but we look to do is push out the positive, and that's why I love the partnership with Salem, because you're always looking for positive. Sure, we would like the world to be better. We all would, but we don't have to fight while we figure out who's going to win. This isn't a sporting event. It's not the Knicks game. But just remember, at the end of a Knicks game, we all shake hands and remember that we're friends and that we're out for the same thing, and that's the enjoyment. And we're all out for the same thing here in Times Square, and that's creating fantastic memories and good experiences for everyone who comes from all over the world to experience.
1: How many restaurants in Times Square?
2: There's probably 260 restaurants.
1: How many theaters?
2: 41. I think 41.
4: That's 41. 39 operating right now.
2: 39 operating.
4: If you count Lincoln Center, which is not quite in this district, that's another theater, but they've deemed it a Broadway theater. Right. So yeah, any given day, there's going to be 39 different productions.
1: That's why the revivals that play there get qualified for the Tonys, because it's technically a Broadway theater.
2: Yeah. And then we have a lot of smaller theaters that are just outside.
1: They call them black box rooms, where just a small crowd can be in there, but it's a warm and welcoming experience.
2: And it's a small crowd enjoying live theater, and there's nothing like live theater. Every show is different. You could go see one show two times, and there's always going to be something different, something to capture your mind and just challenge you.
3: Have you seen them all 39?
2: No, I can't
4: hard.
2: Say that. Christine has.
4: I've tried. I still have. But I will tell you, just right now, Two Strangers Carrying a Cake was one of those shows nominated for a Tony Award, did not win, but it is a love story about New York City. It's about folks that are, you know, he comes over from the UK, he's enthusiastic, he's excited, and she, of course, as a barista in Brooklyn, could care less, but then through his eyes, she sees New York in a different way. And I think that's what I love about Times Square, is you can see the excitement, you can see the love for New York City, and you see it through their eyes, and you realize how blessed we are to be here. You're seeing this now through the World Cup coverage. You see all of these Instagram accounts, yes. Freddie from Germany, and you know, like,
1: who got an invite to the White House.
4: And also he was on Fox Business. It's crazy. But the reason being is they had an impression that New York was going to be a certain way through the either the media or through their own governments. and now they've come here, and it's almost like free-range tourists, yeah, right? They can go, they can be free, they can experience it for themselves, and that's the beauty of tourism. You need to be able to see it for yourself, and it has been a gift as far as,
1: well,
4: like,
1: and imagine,
4: you know, marketing.
1: And some people are doing this, but imagine the difference in experience of doing a FIFA game in New York and then going to L.A. to see one and then seeing one in the Midwest. It's like America really is unlike any other place on the world, and the world's seeing that for themselves right now firsthand. We have got so much more fun left in the remainder of today's That Kevin Show live from Times Square. Thank you, Times Square Alliance and Tom Harris, for having us. Being brought to you by the also thebigskinny.com. We will talk a little bit more about what that's all about. And I want to say thank you to Eagle Nuclear, providing the next generation of energy when we need it as well. All just some of our sponsors today here in our big Times Square. Celebrate 250, America. Coming right back.

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5: With SRN News, I'm John Scott. President Trump speaking at Mount Rushmore last night, calling the 4th of July holiday one of the most extraordinary days of the history of the world.
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5: Festivities marking the 250th anniversary of American independence are ramping up across the United States. New York City's Times Square had a ball drop at midnight to kick off the July 4th holiday. Across much of the country, extreme heat a concern. Philadelphia canceled its Salute to Independence parade. The Great American State Fair on the National Mall in Washington shut down for a few hours in the early afternoon. 200 people were waiting in line for the Ferris wheel. This is SRN News.
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0: from New York. That Kevin. Kevin McCullough.
1: Great Sam Levine on sax there. He'll be with us at the end of the show with a very special gift, along with Allison Taylor. Not going to tell you anything more about it till then. It's Kevin McCullough. We are live from Times Square, and we have got a celebration of America 250 going on. Christine Nicholas and Lou Bassanese, my co-hosts for today. Special to share this with you guys. I feel so strongly about how much you both love the country, and it's just really cool to get to do this together.
2: Agreed.
1: Lou, you join us on Mondays, and we talk money, and we talk about the markets, and we talk about capitalism, and we talk about entrepreneurialism and kind of working your way up.
2: Yeah.
1: And when America was founded, they had to win the independence. They did that. And then they had a big, long knockdown dragout over what government was going to be, and specifically what the economy was going to be.
2: Yes.
1: And there were these two forces at work, Jefferson and Hamilton, and they kind of saw the world completely differently. Hamilton won. New York kept the commerce of the United States. And this is like, we're one of the only countries on the planet that has a separate financial capital from our governmental capital.
2: Yes.
1: I'm just curious, your thoughts on what makes the American economic system unique and why it survived for 250 years.
2: Well, I think we're never going to lose sight of the foundation, right? The concept of free markets, making it open and separate from government. But then I think more than anything, this is why I love Wall Street and investing. Two things. It was never taught to me growing up. None of these money principles were ever taught, so it's constantly learning. But the markets are dynamic, and nowhere else in this world do you see the innovation in finance and in technology that gets to be adopted so quickly than it is in America. And so I think that's exciting and intimidating at the same time, right? Because the pace of change is the only thing that's constant, but the setup, the foundation of that, put that in place to enable that. And if you look at the thing that's dominating the headlines today, and that's AI, right? For the last 6, 7 months, 12 months, we're leading the race in AI because we have the system, the foundation from the founding fathers that put in place that allows us to innovate quickly, to have the capital provided, not from government, but from private citizens to fund this and bring it about and accelerate development. Nowhere else in the world does this exist. If you look at, I think France has one AI company. That's the greatest example of what's going on in Europe versus the United States in terms of technological innovation.
1: Hmm. Well, and China's going to have a something to say about this, or they're going to try to. That's really going to boil down to energy, which is kind of a different topic.
2: Yeah.
1: Christine, you wanted to add something?
3: No, I'm just, you know, when it comes to AI, since you seem to be the expert on this as far as investing.
1: His middle name is ChatGPT.
3: How is it trading now? I mean, how are the, you know, when you talk about AI, I don't think people can sort of rattle off the top companies. You probably could, but
2: yes.
3: What should we be looking for if we are, you know, in novice investors and we wanted to get into the AI market?
2: Fantastic question. I think the only household name in AI is NVIDIA. They make chips. They used to make gaming chips. But here's the key is chips. That's it.
1: Yeah.
2: AI. Every technology, whether it's you getting into your car and having GPS, having those cooled seats that are air conditioned, right? There's chips in that. Our cell phones, these microphones, these headsets. So I think the best way to think of AI is it's the latest technology to leverage chips, semiconductors.
1: Yeah.
2: And the best investment to make, this is not personal investment advice, but it is factual. The best investment over the last 10 years has been owning the ETF that is nothing but semiconductor companies, chip companies. So you get a basket, you're diversified. The ticker symbol on that is SOXX for the Philadelphia Semiconductor Index. This year alone, it's up 114%. So even if you don't have a clue what to do in the markets, you don't know how to pick between one company or another, you can diversify broadly in an ETF like the SOX ETF or in your 401k. There's going to be a semiconductor ETF. It is the smartest decade-long trend that you can play, I would say, outside of maybe cybersecurity, because that's the next big threat, because we're fighting wars not on physical ground, but on digital ground.
1: Well, and it's going to increasingly be that way forever, because we're going to be cyber attacking and we're going to have kinetic war side by side. I want to go back to the founders, though, because this is, I think, significant. Hamilton had to talk to Washington and to the Congress into taking a risk in setting up the Treasury, starting the National Bank, taking on some of the debt that some of the states incurred.
2: Yeah.
1: But Wall Street would not exist if he had not done that.
2: Yeah, mixed emotions on the role of government and the Treasury and how they've influenced markets. Especially now you see the government investing directly in companies. I am not a fan of that. We'll also see the government trying to have a heavier hand in regulating technologies. We were talking in the break about federalism. It's a tough area. Do we put the regulation of AI into the state's hands? I think that's hard to do because then you're going to have 50 different policies.
4: No state's going to have the resource to do
2: that.
4: They
2: don't have the resource. More importantly, Christine, you said I'm the expert on AI, maybe for the next 5 minutes. The craziness about AI is every AI model leader changes by the week.
3: Right.
2: And every AI company is innovating at a pace we've never seen, which I think is the most important thing. We're used to just growth and being fast. This is exponential growth. So I like to use the analogy. It's like getting playing softball and seeing a lob pitch and then 105-mile-an-hour fastball. We're just not used to it, this pace, this acceleration. So it's taking some adjusting to get used to.
3: I give you more than 5 minutes. I have a feeling you're going to be around for years and years because you're ahead of the curve, and that's really how you deal with the fastball, is being ahead of that curve.
4: Okay, when we come back, a historian's going to join us to talk about the Revolutionary Trail, not in Boston, not in Philadelphia.
3: But in New York.
4: Right here in New York City.
3: And AI. There's an AI, yes.
4: And if you come to New York for
2: our expertise reign is over.
4: July 4th celebration, you can download this stuff and experience it all for yourself. Stay with us. Very special guest coming up next. Surprise from That Kevin Show in Times Square, celebrating America's 250.

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6: That Kevin Show on 860 AM. The Answer. Here he is from New York. That Kevin. Kevin McCullough.
1: Well, they said it was going to rain all day, and thus far, we're dry. So I'm taking that as a win. It's That Kevin Show, live from Times Square today, a special edition, and on 400 stations, don't be nervous, coast to coast across the country. Glad to have you here. Lou Bassanese and Christine Nicholas are co-hosting with me as well today. And Christine, we have talked in our little travel show on Friday night, we have talked about the Revolutionary Trail and the echoes of the revolution.
7: Yes.
1: This is a project that's been kind of locally spearheaded you're headed here. Why don't you introduce our next guest?
5: It's a local project, but it is going to have some serious, I think, reach. Ted Knutson is a partner with our good friend who's been on the show, Peter Christensen. They're both professors out of CUNY, the Gotham Center. Ted joins us to talk about the New York City Revolutionary Trail, but also this Echoes of Revolution, which is a really exciting, as we were talking earlier, an AI augmented reality experience, which is launching soon. What's nice about it, how I look at it, is as a mom of teenagers, I struggle to get them to go beyond the Hamilton show, which we've seen about five or six times, and they know all the lyrics. So it was like that was the way of getting them to focus on a little history.
1: Yeah.
5: But my son is also a big
1: gamer.
5: Fan. He's a gamer. Yeah. So this is up to you now, Ted. It's on you to like get Lucas Nicholas to learn more about revolutionary history through this new game of yours.
1: Okay. Ted Knutson, welcome.
7: Oh, well, thank you for having me.
5: So what's the name of the game?
7: So the name of the game is Echoes of Revolution New York. It is a collaboration with the Ubisoft, the makers of Assassin's Creed video game, who actually recreated Colonial New York in their Assassin's Creed 3 in 2014. So we are licensing their game engine and projecting it onto real New York City streetscapes using augmented reality right on your phone for free. And we're mixing in a little bit of some original history of why New York was so important in the American Revolution. So you game a little, you learn a little, you walk a little, and you see some really great parts of downtown.
1: Now, people that aren't here, they're in the 399 other places, can they download this and have an experience without being physically in New York?
7: Not yet. That may be something that we do within the future, but we are actually trying to get people to actually come to New York City and actually walk, tread the terrain, as Winston Churchill used to say.
1: So talk to me about what kind of things about the New York Revolutionary Trail that we don't know that we should know.
7: Sure. Well, basically, New York is really the center of the American Revolution. If you asked anyone from the time period, say, from King George to the local commanders in the British Army, or from the Continental Congress to George Washington, they would say, New York is the center. It's the great prize of the entire war. And most of the action kind of takes place within the commuter train lines of New York City. There's also some really great kind of iconic events that take place here in the city, including several major battles. Battle for Long Island is still Battle for Kips Bay, Battle of Harlem Heights. These are major engagements where America really could have disappeared. The American dream could have been snuffed out very early.
1: Well, and it was well known that Washington, it just killed him that he couldn't come back and retake New York before Yorktown.
7: 100%. So we talk, the game actually spans things that happened both in the run-up to the war, talking about things like the newspaper and PR wars that kind of led up to the war, all the beginning of the war, where we see particularly the tearing down of King George the Third statue in Bowling Green, which is a big augmented reality portion of the game, defending the harbor against British incursion, and then things during the British occupation of New York between 1776 and 1783, including things like the Great Fire of 1776, and we turn that into sort of a whodunit.
1: Fine.
5: So, Ted, how many portions of the game, like how many sites are there that you've worked on?
7: There's 10 main sites, and then you can also collect a number of characters. So that interspersed along the sites, along the route, you can kind of also meet famous people. They're all geofenced, which is to say that you actually have to be within like 10 or 15 yards of these things that you can see on the GPS interface.
1: So it's like Pokemon. It's Assassin's Creed meets Pokemon.
7: It is Assassin's Creed meets Pokemon with a little bit of history.
1: Yeah.
7: And yes, actually Niantic Social is a partner, as is Sugar Creative Labs out of the UK. So it's a great kind of international collaboration. And one of our major funders was actually the British government, which is pretty amazing.
1: Lou, stop buying the stocks and ask a question.
8: I'm not buying the stocks. 30 years ago, this would have made me really interested in history.
7: Yeah.
8: I'm curious in the technology. What's next on your development roadmap? Because now you can develop things. I know you can take photographs and create a virtual AI world in a matter of hours. So that's probably expanded what you can do with this project.
7: We haven't actually used AI to date with this project because historical accuracy is really, really crucial. And just AI is not quite there yet. But you're right. I mean, we're talking 6 to 12 months before these experiences that used to cost $10, $20, $30 million to design these games. they'll be available to pretty much anybody with the know-how in the next, I'm going to guess, 12 to 18 months.
1: Take us back to the Revolutionary Trail. What's the most interesting aspect of, what's the most interesting stop along the way?
7: Yeah, that's a great question. I think the kids are going to like firing the cannons at British ships that line on the Hudson River the best. For me, I guess my personal favorite is actually doing the colonial printing press. So we actually can project a colonial era
1: technology
7: printing
1: Damn,
7: press
1: technology.
7: And kind of how cool it was at the time period. You can tell how many bells and whistles it has, but also that not much has changed. So we're still trying to use this medium to tell a story.
8: So there's actually a technology now called Virtuix Omni One. It's an omnidirectional treadmill that you could do this and actually move around. So you can get history, technology, and
1: exercise
8: at the same time. So.
7: No, but
1: that's what I need.
7: It makes total sense. And also that you see that, like, listen, newspapers and media stations have never exactly been straight down the middle calling balls and strikes. There's always been a sort of partisan tinge to them. And that's okay.
1: Well, and yeah, it was only a modern creation that journalism pretended to say we can be objective about this. We used to just put the party on the masthead of the newspaper.
7: If it wasn't on the masthead, it was pretty obvious.
1: That's right. So. Well, and I'm okay with that. Just tell me your perspective, and then I understand what you're saying and where you're coming from.
7: Absolutely.
1: Got to take another break. When we come back, another great sponsor of today's show is asking America to do something spiritual for itself on July 4th. Rocky and Lisa White will join us. Stick around. It's That Kevin Show live from Times Square.

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13: And co-owners of America 250 Airborne Flag and Flagpole, and they told me for the first time about something called the 1776 Prayer Challenge. Rocky and Lisa, welcome back. It's good to have you. I just wish you could be here in Times Square with us. It's just too much fun.
14: I wish we could, Kevin. Thanks for having us, though.
13: Sure thing. Now, we're in Times Square. This is the crossroads of the world, and the world is on your mind when you're asking people to come together on July 4th at 4 in the afternoon. What are you trying to do?
14: Yes, we're asking people to join the movement on 4th of July at 4 p.m.
15: to gather their friends and family and neighbors and let's pay for America. And we're asking them to go on to the website and submit that, yes, they will do this challenge. And when they register saying, yes, I will do this, we will pray on the board at 4. When they register with accepting this challenge, they automatically get registered to a sweepstakes winning $1,776 at the end of this challenge. There will be
13: we didn't tell that part yesterday. That's a cool thing.
15: No, I failed to mention that giveaway.
13: Well, so here's what we want you to do, friends. We want you to pray for your country, because praying for your country is just good in and of itself. But then when you do, if you go on the website and say, yeah, I'm going to pray on July 4th, fill out the info, register, you're going to have a chance at $1,776. And Lou Bassanese, I'm not sure how far that'll go in AI stock, but we could get
16: it
13: a couple of
16: things. It could definitely help. The key is getting started.
13: There you go.
15: Yeah.
13: Rocky, you guys are purveyors of flags. What is the flag business like these days? How many American flags are people ordering and using and moving? I have to replace mine about every 3 years because the weather in the Northeast is just brutal and it just like tears it down eventually. But what's business like these days?
17: Yeah, Kevin, thanks for asking. Business is steady year-round, but I don't know. There's always an increase around the flag holidays. We got Memorial Day, Flag Day, 4th of July, and especially this year, being the 250th anniversary of our nation, sales are brisk, and we're selling flags in all various sizes. And, you know, we're just honored to be able to sell and service the American flag. It's just what we believe in.
13: Do you do only the Stars and Stripes, the current model? Do you do the original 13 colonies? Do you do the Don't Tread on Me? Like, I want all these flags in my house.
17: Absolutely, yes. We don't have them in stock. We have some of those flags in stock, but we sell all the historical flags, the 48 store. You know, we can get all of those. Those are flags that our suppliers, manufacturers have on hand, and we can get those. But for the most part, it's here in Texas. It's the U.S. and Texas flags, and then
13: sure.
17: Also a lot of the Betsy Ross and the America 250 and. I mean, flag sales are brisk.
16: Yes, hey, Rocky, Kevin, don't book that order for Kevin yet. I don't know that he's asked Amy to fly 3 flags on the house yet.
13: Yeah, I got to clear that with the bride. Well, Rocky and Lisa White are sponsoring the 1776 Prayer Challenge. Friends, 1776prayer.org is the website. It's 1776prayer.org. But get your friends and family. Just stop for a couple of minutes at 4 o'clock on July 4th and say a prayer for your country. Pray for your government. Pray for your leaders. Pray for your mayor. Pray for your governor, for your House of Representatives, your Senate. Pray for all of them, because we want divine favor. Our founders started by asking God to show mercy and grace on us, and it would be very American to do the same thing on July 4th this year. Rocky and Lisa, thank you for all that you're doing. We appreciate it.
15: Very good. They can get their commemorative flags online as well while they last.
13: US250flags.com is where you go for that. Coming back, hour number 2.
18: Use this hour from Town Hall. I'm Ron Taylor. President Trump speaking at Mount Rushmore last night, the president calling the 4th of July holiday one of the most extraordinary days in the history of the world.
19: Tomorrow we mark 250 years of glorious independence and 250 years of majestic American freedom. Nothing like it.
18: All sorts of patriotic events are scheduled for the 4th of July on the National Mall.
20: The epic July 4th Salute to America celebration will include thousands of fireworks and military flyovers. The president scheduled to speak Saturday night as the nation's capital hosts thousands of tourists from across the country and the world. In the afternoon, folks will be treated to one of NASA's supersonic F-5 light fighter jets flying in the sky. Also on the schedule, the Blue Angels, the Thunderbirds, F-35 stealth fighters, U.S. Coast Guard helicopters, and a B-1 stealth bomber. Trump's new Air Force One also scheduled to make a pass over the crowd. Laura Winters reporting.
18: The top Republican in Congress says Americans need to be concerned about a radical ideology that Democrats seem to be embracing. On the Salem News program this week on Capitol Hill with Tony Perkins, House Speaker Mike Johnson says the country is facing an unprecedented threat.
0: And what we've seen in recent months is many Mamdanis have popped up all around the country running for Congress. For a while, Tony, everybody just kind of waved that off and said, oh, that was a New York City anomaly. No, sir. It's everywhere. And we've got to confront it. We've got to take it very seriously. And we have to vanquish that, because the ideas and proposals that these candidates would bring to Congress is frightening stuff.
18: He urges Republicans to defend America and capitalism and to turn out in big numbers during the midterms this November. Speaker Johnson's full interview will be heard when This Week on Capitol Hill is broadcast later today at 10 a.m. Eastern Time on the Salem News Channel. News and analysis at townhall.com.
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18: A settlement is reached in an egg price fixing case.
22: The U.S. Justice Department has reached a settlement with three egg producers who were accused of colluding for some 23 years to raise prices. That includes last year when eggs reached a record high of $6.23 per dozen. In the agreement, Calmaine Foods, Versova, and Hickman's Egg Ranch will pay $3.3 million to be distributed to states, donate 53 million eggs to food banks and nonprofits, adopt antitrust compliance programs, and not communicate with competitors on prices and bidding strategies. None of the companies admit to manipulating the market. I'm Donna Warder.
18: A California farmer has been giving away free nectarines this week amid a legal dispute with a food market and distributing company claiming exclusive rights over the variety of white nectarine he grows. Cesar Mora has been able to sell his nectarine crop for the second year in a row due to the lawsuit. More news and analysis at townhall.com. The rush is on across Venezuela's north coast to identify loved ones before it's too late.
23: At least nearly 2,300 people died in the deadly earthquakes last week. The country is overwhelmed with bodies that officials are struggling to collect, identify, and preserve. Many fear mass graves are coming as they search for the bodies of loved ones who died in the earthquakes. Those tremors struck the South American nation on June 24th.
18: Correspondent Andrew Stewart. Interpol has identified a 39-year-old Ukrainian woman as the main suspect in a Monaco bombing that reportedly targeted a Ukrainian tycoon linked to Russia. Anastasia Bereskovza remains at large with a red notice issued to her arrest. The bombing Monday injured three people, including a woman and a child. Media reports suggesting Ukrainian construction tycoon Vadim Yamelov was among the wounded. More on these stories at townhall.com. I'm Ron Taylor.
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28: 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But we don't have that, so we have that Kevin show.
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0: Matt Samblin, everybody that's helping the show hit the airwave today, thank you for being with us. We are live from Times Square celebrating America 250. We've been talking about this day for months, and we're so excited that it's finally here. And if you're coming down to Times Square, if you're in the New York area, and you're coming down to Times Square, please be kind. Don't see my big 45-foot bald head on the billboard and make fun of me. I'm very sensitive about such things. We've got to have kindness in Times Square today. That lady who's laughing right there is Christine Nicholas, and Christy, I'm a good sport about
1: you. You are a very good sport, and I noticed that you're donning a beautiful hat.
0: Yes.
1: Does the Kevin show.
0: I'm trying to keep the shine down under the tent here today. Lou Bassanese is also with us. You hear him on Mondays with us talking about finance and investing and so forth. And Lou, your non-bald head is also...
2: I'm not follically challenged, No.
0: You're not.
2: It is a weird feeling to see your mug up in Times Square.
0: So. It is, but it's a cool feeling, and we're here celebrating because the guy next to you made it all possible. Tom Harris, we call him T-Square. Actually, Michael Che, the Saturday Night Live comedian, was the one that coined it. But he said T-Square, and he's been T-Square ever since. This is the love of your life. Next to Mrs. Harris, Your next closest love is where you're sitting and what you're doing right now.
3: After my kids, it is Times Square. Wife, kids, Times Square.
0: Oh, okay. Yeah. Well,
1: you need a dog, Tom. I just got to say.
3: Listen, Times Square is the place to be. Thank you so much to everyone for being here and for broadcasting the show live from Times Square. It really is amazing.
0: How many people come through here on a given year?
3: On a given year, close to 100 million. We have about 250,000 people per day who come through Times Square.
0: How
3: you trick me by saying a year.
0: That's right.
3: You stump me because usually it's a day that
0: curveball.
3: People ask.
2: And does the World Cup change that,
3: yeah,
2: or do you have events each year that kind of bring on the steady average?
3: There is always a reason for people to come to Times Square, and we've maintained our numbers with the World Cup. It's just different folks come.
1: It's very different. In fact, funny photo. On Sunday, you had the summer solstice, which is a wonderful, longest day of the year, but they celebrate here at Times Square Alliance with a yoga from sunrise to sunset. So when you had the sunset yoga in the evening, you had all of these mats all over the four or five different plazas that they have in Times Square. But then the Norwegians showed up from their victory. They're wearing their red shirts. They're all over, and they start doing the rowing, the Norwegian rowing. So you had the yogas,
3: the Viking
1: rowing. And it was such a dichotomy. It was so funny, and it's only in Times Square that that could actually happen.
3: So, and just, it really is where the world comes together to play, because in between the Norwegians and the yoga, the folks from Senegal came out. So at one point, the Norwegians put the Norwegian flag up on George M. Cohen.
1: Oh, no.
3: And then the Senegalese went up and took it down and put the Senegal flag there. And it was just such good-spirited fun. And one of the guys from Senegal wasn't tall enough, so one of the Norwegians was sort of helping him up. And it really is where the whole world comes together, puts aside differences, and just has a great time.
0: Okay, I'm gonna go out on a limb here. This is not going to be the serious Times Square interview. We did that in hour one. I'm going to bet that each of the four of us have a very funny Times Square story in our past, and I want to know what yours is. Tom Harris, you have more stories of Times Square than anybody at the table. What's the funniest one that's happened to you or you've been part of?
3: I think that every day I'm in awe that I am shocked every day in Times Square. There's not a day that goes by that I don't say, wow, that sort of surprised me. And I think on Sunday, the fact that 3,000 Norwegians were rowing on the red steps was kind of like, wow, this
1: that
3: is
1: ranks,
3: pretty cool. And then at one point, they all started to do a yoga pose because we were doing yoga next door.
0: That's right.
3: And I told Gary Winkler, who does our events, we're counting them in our numbers for today.
0: Okay, Mr. Bassanese.
2: I'm not a funny guy. I don't have any funny experiences. I got to say,
0: nothing
2: memorable.
0: Memorable. Okay.
2: This is the top of the list. I don't think I would ever imagine of being here with a good friend, someone that I hadn't met before, the head of the Times Square Alliance, the queen of public relations in New York City, and just witnessing everything going on. Because sometimes as a New Yorker, you don't think of coming through Times Square. It's when you have visitors that come in is when you head here. But I think this is one of, it has to be the most

0: Christine, most memorable, funniest, whatever.
1: I have to say to you, so we've done these broadcasts before in Times Square, and they're all very special. But the one in December was, you know, like 20 degrees below, and we decided to do it anyway. And we had a lot of restaurateurs come out, and one guy
2: all the food got cold.
1: And I'm like, is this supposed to be Vichy Swan?
2: And we're supposed to eat
1: it.
2: We're supposed to eat it in front of them.
1: What? And I'm like, oh, this is delicious. It was frozen. And then, of course, Serendipity brought their frozen hot chocolate, which technically was actually frozen hot chocolate. It was delicious. But I have to say one of the special moments that I have here with my family is every Valentine's, the Times Square Alliance creates Love in Times Square. And in the evening, they allow those who are married. You know, they do the engagements. They do the weddings early on. But then those who have been married, and if they have a special milestone, they allow them to renew their vows. So Nick and I last year were celebrating 25 years of marriage. Marital bliss, I will say, because I married Saint Nicholas, if you will.
3: That he is.
1: Oh, yes. Okay.
2: Did she just call her husband Santa Claus?
1: No. Well, he does give a lot. And also the fact that he married me makes him partly saintly.
2: Okay.
1: But our children were there to experience it, and it was just really special. Yeah. And so our kids were there along with like a few thousand other people, and then we went to Virgil's for a very romantic dinner at Virgil's Barbecue with the kids, of course.
0: With the sauce and everything.
1: It was
0: okay, fine. You guys all did serious ones.
1: Okay.
0: Best Times Square memory was one of my earliest visits to New York, because I didn't grow up here, and I was doing radio in Chicago, got off the air at like 7 or 8 p.m. New York time, had to catch a flight. By the time we got here, got into our hotel, I had not eaten. So my buddy and I said, well, what's open? And it was like going on midnight, maybe
1: what's
0: after
1: closed?
0: Midnight.
1: Everything's
0: so they're like,
1: open.
0: Well, everything in Times Square, so just head over to Times Square. And the Sbarro was open at after midnight.
4: The two self-respecting Italians right here are going, please,
0: No, this is bad. I'm married to one now.
1: It's now closed, by the way.
0: But
3: that's
0: Sbarro.
3: Like fine dining, isn't it?
0: But yeah, to Texans,
1: it
0: is. But I was so hungry, and they're like, yeah, Sbarro's open. And I don't know if you remember, but Sbarro had the window
1: with all the pizza
0: where you could sit
1: delicious.
0: And look out the window while you ate your slice. And I didn't know how to call it a slice. It was like the first time. So. We're watching, this is like, we by the time we get our food, it's like after 1:30, 2 o'clock in the morning. And here down the street comes 500 bicycles on a race at 2 a.m. in Times Square. And I said, dang it, this is the funnest city on the planet. I'm moving here. I'm going to work here someday. Like, I just made the decision then. And it was because it was all Times Square's fault.
1: There you go.
0: Because they had the bike race
1: at 2
0: in the morning.
1: Did that encourage you to get on a bike? Because I just can't imagine Kevin McCullough on a bike.
0: Oh, I love bicycles.
1: Okay.
0: But having a race at 2 a.m., that's prime New York memory right there.
3: That's Times Square.
0: When we come back, a very special guest talking about America's role on the globe. Don't go anywhere. It's That Kevin Show live from Times Square.

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6: This is Hugh Hewitt for townhall.com. As you celebrate this 4th of July weekend, I hope you get time to slow down and relax. Enjoy the day with friends, family, loved ones in your world. As you do, remember that even these things are the fruits of freedom, the benefits of a stable government, civilizational order. For 250 years, a quarter of a millennium now, our nation has benefited from these gifts. Yes, there's plenty to be concerned about as we look at the health of our nation in recent days. We are, and this is not hyperbole, more polarized than the upheavals I lived through in the late 60s and early 1970s. We have a lot of work to do. And yet, and I really believe this, we have a lot to be thankful for. America is still, as my old friend Bill Bennett has said, the last best hope. On behalf of Salem Media, have a great 4th of July. I'm Hugh Hewitt.
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0: Kevin McCullough.
1: It's that Kevin show, and 400 cities across the country joining us. Thank you for being here with us. We're on location today, a very special broadcast from Times Square, acknowledging America's 250, kind of the kickoff to the whole America 250 July 4th tunnel that we're going to have here in New York. It's going to be amazing. We're going to talk in just a little bit of actually about the Sail 4th 250 event, and that's going to be spectacular to see. And someone who may be very interested in it is joining us now, KT McFarland, former Deputy National Security Advisor, National Security Advisor to multiple presidents, at one time the equivalent civilian rank of a four-star admiral or general in the Pentagon. KT, my co-hosts today, Lou Bassanese and Christine Nicholas, also join us. And Christine was regaling me with stories of your past, political exploits here in New York State. So it's been a kind of old home week. But talk to me a little bit, KT, about the significance of America's role, including our military, from the very beginning. Because Washington and Adams and some of these guys, right out the chute, had to decide about global conflict as it pertained to America's well-being and safety. And what are your thoughts as we approach 250?
2: Well, first of all, let's go back to 250. And what did the United States, what were these patriots, these founding fathers, what were they debating? What did they think faced them when they signed the Declaration of Independence? They were taking on, they knew they'd have to fight. And they knew that they had an occupying army, the British Army, and they were taking on the single most powerful military in the world. Not just in their not just in their continent, not just in their neighborhood, in the world. The British Empire was like the Roman Empire. It ruled the world. And these patriots, they wanted freedom so much. They believed in freedom and the ability to govern themselves, and democracy and representative government. They believed in it so much that they put their fortunes on the line, they put their lives on the line, and in fact, many of them died for the cause. So right from the get-go, it was an ambitious project, and it was a dream, and it was something that everybody would have laughed. In fact, when the British surrendered at Yorktown to General Washington, the band played "The World's Turned Upside Down." So from the very beginning, we against all odds prevailed. And then when they wrote the Constitution, there were two things that were very different from other countries. Well, first of all, having a Constitution was different. Other countries don't have constitutions. The British had sort of a history of laws, but not a written Constitution like we do. And they did two things which are really different. They said that the military would never be important enough to give orders to the civilians. So we have something called civilian control of the military. In every other country in the history of the world, the military, once you make it powerful enough and powerful enough and large enough, the military often takes over. That's exactly what happened when Julius Caesar in the Roman Empire. The Roman Republic gave way to the Roman Empire and because the military took power. If you look at country after country after country, it was the military that took power once they became so powerful. But in our country, we have civilian control of the military. And why is that so different? Well, we have the most powerful military in the history of the world. And our military officers are banned from taking political positions. They're not allowed to even talk about their political party. They can't campaign. They're meant to be neutral. They're meant to be nonpartisan. Not partisan, not bipartisan, they're meant to be nonpartisan. And I've seen in my career, whether it was in Vietnam, whether it was in Afghanistan, Iraq, at various times in my career, where I've watched the military who look at the civilian leadership and the decisions the civilian leaders are making and are horrified. I mean, they knew what was going to be a failure. They knew they were being asked to do impossible things. And then I watched, especially after Vietnam, as the civilian leadership washed their hands of the military, saying this was the military's fault that we lost Vietnam. So not only did they made political decisions based on their own political careers that were really adversarial to the military, but then they wouldn't even own up to it. And so when I came back into the government, I worked in the Nixon and Ford administrations, went out during the Carter administration, and then came back during Reagan. It was to watch what had happened to the American military by the late 1970s, early 1980s, we had our most junior servicemen, corpsmen, they couldn't afford, they were on food stamps. They were below the poverty line. We weren't paying our military. Yeah, we were asking them to do all these things. We weren't paying them. And we weren't giving them the tools to do their job. We had ships that couldn't sail because they didn't really have the spare parts to work. We had airplanes that for every airplane that flew, was capable of flight, we had one sitting right next to it on the tarmac that was cannibalized for equipment. We had pilots that couldn't fly because they didn't have enough certified flying hours. And we had tanks that didn't work. I mean, we had so abandoned our military after Vietnam. And yet the military didn't, those people, those men and women, they didn't abandon us. And I've often thought that America loses its way. I mean, look, this is the nature of politics, right? It's the nature of self-governance. We make mistakes. We correct them at the next election or the next one after that. And we can often go through periods, and I think today might be one of them, where we lose confidence in our country and in our purpose in this world. But you know who never loses confidence in the purpose? It's the American military.
0: Well said. KT McFarland, thank you so much for saying that. Christine Nicholas here.
2: Hi.
0: Hey, good to be with you again. We've got, with the 250 coming up, we are going to have one of the biggest demonstrations of our military, in a sense. We've got the Naval Review. We've got Operation Sail Forth. And Chris O'Brien is going to be on our air shortly, but what is it like in Washington? I mean, are they talking about it? Will you be with us? How important is this? I know it's important here in New York. We're all hearing about it. We're all excited about it. But are you hearing about it outside of New York?
2: You're hearing about it all over the country. You're just not hearing about it, you know, in some blue state. I don't want to get too political about this, but certain parts of the country don't honor our military. They don't honor our men and women in uniform. That's just the way it is right now. But I do think that when you get into the heartland, people realize they love America and they love the purpose of America. And they're proud of the fact that it's the 250th birthday of America. And you know what's so funny? I don't know if you or anybody follows this on Twitter, but because of FIFA, because of the soccer being played all over the country, we have tourists coming from all over the world, from Germany, from France, from Asia, and they're all coming, and they're not just going to New York and San Francisco and Los Angeles and Washington. They're driving across the country, and they're amazed at the wealth of America, at the sense of purpose and decency of the American people. That's not what they're hearing from their media.
1: Yeah.
2: They're hearing, you know, oh, America's a country long since past its prime. Americans are terrible. They're racist. They're evil. They're this, they're that. And what those tourists are finding is that Americans are really fantastic, and they're tweeting about it. And because we're seeing it through their eyes, I think there are a lot of people who are sort of standing a little bit taller saying, hey, you know, we aren't so bad.
1: Yeah. KT McFarland, Lou Bassing is here. I think it's such great perspective. We're learning the blessings that we have that we take for granted. I think you have such a unique vantage point for knowing the threats that have been neutralized over the years that us as everyday Americans aren't aware of. My question to you is, what gives you the confidence that there's another 250, that we can keep our country safe? Is it the military? Is it the men and women? Is it a structural advantage that we have? From your worldview, why are we so unique and set up for continued safety and security?
2: I'm so glad you asked me that question, because after I left the Trump administration in the first term, I was really down, and I was upset about what the deep state and the media and the Democrats were doing to President Trump with impeachment. I was upset for my own career. And I went away. My husband and I took a plane from New York to the western coast of Scotland to Glasgow. We got in a car. We drove to the shore, the westernmost part of Scotland. We got on a ferry for 8 hours, and we went to an island in the middle of the Hebridean Islands in the middle of the Atlantic.
3: I really wanted to get away.
2: I wanted to get so far away. I went to a little island where there were more sheep than people, and it was raining all the time, and there was no Wi-Fi, there were no cell phones, there was no TV. I mean, there was nothing. There was just a lot of scotch and a lot of rain, a lot of sheep. And so I thought about what's happened to my country. It's never been this bad. And then the more I thought about it, yeah, it's been this bad before.
1: Yeah, it has.
2: And we've gotten through it. And then I thought, well, why are we so different? Why are we so special? You know, plenty of countries are wealthy. Plenty of countries have a great history. Plenty of countries have good governance or natural resources, whatever it is. And I thought and thought and thought, and I realized, you know, what makes America the one nation that is truly exceptional is that we reinvent ourselves. And we do it with great regularity every 40
1: years. And on that note, KT, we're out of time. But thank you for celebrating America with us today. For a few minutes, we appreciate it.
2: It's a pleasure and an honor. Thank you.
1: Kevin McCullough coming back from Times Square. Stay here.
3: Stick around for more of That Kevin next.
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7: With SRN News, I'm Ron Taylor. It is now July 4th, and America is 250 years old. President Trump, speaking at Mount Rushmore last night, commented on the strength of the United States.
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7: Festivities marking the 250th anniversary of American independence are ramping up across the country. New York City's Times Square had a ball drop at midnight to kick off the 4th of July. Across much of the country, extreme heat, however, is a concern this holiday. Philadelphia canceled its Salute to Independence parade. The Great American State Fair on the National Mall shut down a few hours in the early afternoon Friday as more than 200 people were waiting for the Ferris wheel in line. This is SRN News.
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0: McCullough.
1: Do I actually feel the train vibrating the table as it goes underneath us? Where else can you have that experience doing that Kevin show, Christine Nicholas?
2: You feel the earth move under your feet,
1: that's
2: Kevin?
1: It. What line is
2: there
1: this?
2: You go.
1: What are we on top of? Is this
2: one,
1: the
2: two, three.
1: One, two, and three.
2: Yeah.
1: Okay. We're live from Times Square. That's Christine Nicholas. You normally hear her on Fridays. Lou Bassanese is also here. He's with us on Mondays. Kevin McCullough, glad to have you with us every day. And Chris O'Brien is back with us, who was with us to talk about Sail Forth just a few weeks ago. And Chris, for people that have not heard anything about it, and we're on in 399 other cities than the last time you were with us, it is one of the most spectacular things that New York will experience in this 250 season. Tell us about it.
3: It's amazing. We're about 10 days out now, and it's really incredible. So it's nice to be back to share this with your audience, Kevin. The ships are coming from around the world. We've been tracking that. Actually, we have this amazing tracker on our website, sailforth.org, and you can see exactly where the ships
1: from.
3: Are and where they're coming from. But they're all here now, so they're in this giant clump. But you can zoom in and look at them. But they just left Norfolk, and now they're headed to Baltimore, and then they come to New York next for the fourth.
1: Right.
3: But, it's been this journey, because we've been at this since April of 2020, this planning. That was the first time we got the attachés together to talk about, our plan, tell them about America's 250th. This is coming, and we want these ships to join America to celebrate this milestone moment for the country. And it takes that long to get these ships, because they're in high demand all around the world.
1: Sure.
3: And so they're not only...
1: Well, and we're talking about tall ships. Talking about old ships.
3: Well, they're not old. They're modern sailing vessels. They've been updated. Most of the ships that are called the Class A, the very large, tall ships, the masts rise up to about 180 feet or so. Some of the ships are 400 feet long. And so these ships, they operate as active training ships for their navies. So the academy cadets for their navies from their countries around the world are being trained. It's such an amazing experience being on a tall ship, and it does such a good job at creating great leaders. You learn, you're challenged, you learn how to lead, you learn how to, face your fears. You're up there 170 feet on the mast and the wind, setting these sails. It's incredible. And so the ships are fantastic at creating really strong, great leaders, but they have a dual mission. They have an international goodwill mission as well. So they travel the world. They're in incredibly high demand as goodwill ambassadors for their nation. So when one of these ships sails into your port, it's an official visit. And so when we have so many coming together, it's a real happening, and I liken it to the Olympics in a way, because these countries are sending their best and their brightest on board the decks of these ships, which are basically the crown jewels of the nations that operate them. So it really is a powerful statement that when these ships come together.
1: Did you say 300?
3: 300
1: ships? Are we going to have...
3: No, we're not going to have... they're 300 feet long, 300 feet long.
1: So how many total vessels will be here?
3: So we'll have 40 nations all together.
1: Okay.
3: There'll be 80 ships, more or less. There'll be some smaller ones. We don't really count. But there'll be 80 ships between the tall ships that we're just talking about and the International Naval Review ships, which are active-duty gray hull naval vessels. And so part of what's happening here in the port of New York and New Jersey on July 4th is it's coming together of the active-duty fleets and of these goodwill ambassador fleets, to join in the milestone moment. And so the protocol part of the day on July 4th will be the International Naval Review, where the ships render honors to the United States of America via a reviewing ship. And then the tall ship parade kicks off, and then that's the international goodwill, the celebratory part of the day. And then the tall ships parade, and render honors back. And they'll render those honors to a reviewing vessel where currently it's the Vice President of the United States will be.
2: Okay, I've got a, it might not seem like such a goodwill question, Chris, but I got to ask was when you talk about the active military ships that are coming in, are they demilitarized while they're here in port? I mean, and I know they're all our allies and they're here on goodwill mission, but You know, I'm just curious.
1: What are you worried about, Christine?
2: I've been through a lot here. I think so. I'm just curious how that works.
3: You can think about all the protection we're going to have here.
2: Yeah.
3: There's never be a higher level of security. Well, actually, the force protection, you know, we're in a different world than we were before the last time this happened. The last time something like this happened here was the Millennium Celebration.
2: Right.
3: July 4, 2000, there was an international Navy review and the Tall Ship Parade. But since that, we live in a different world. Everybody knows, you know, it's post 9/11, it's post USS Cole, it's post, you know, kind of other global, you know, situations. And so these ships are, you know, active duty military vessels. They are, you know, outfitted appropriately as active duty military vessels. You know, no, you know, serious weapons on board that you might be thinking of.
2: Well,
3: I don't
2: we've
3: know.
2: We've just expanded our naval fleet, frankly. That's how I'm going to look at it.
1: And now Chris is going to go ask him to take a few more off just to make you feel better.
3: Well, it's interesting.
2: Feel good about it.
3: It's interesting because, you know, because the vice president's going to be here and the Secret Service security footprint is so high that typically the tall ships render honors with a cannon salute. No cannon salute.
1: Not this time. All right. More info is at sailforth.org. Fourth is the number four, T-H, sailforth.org. Chris O'Brien, congratulations. Thank you for stopping
3: Thanks,
1: by.
3: Kevin.
1: You
3: Thanks.
1: Got it,
3: Steve.
1: Yeah. Coming right back. It's live from Times Square. It's that Kevin Show. It's America 250. Stay here.
3: Thank you.
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1: So glad you're with us. It's That Kevin Show from Times Square today. Outside, we're from Times Square all the time, but we're normally in the bunker that nobody can find or see. Today, we're actually out in the middle of Times Square. There's a little bit of rain coming down, but you know what? There's tons of people still out here living life and having fun, so we're glad to be with you. It's our Celebration of America 250, and again, if you want to know more about the Sail Forth event, sailforth4th.org, sailforth.org. We're also joined by Christine Nicholas, who is the CEO of Nicholas & Lentz Communications. When Lou Bassany said earlier, maybe the most important PR person on the planet, I totally embrace that. And Lou Bassany himself, a fairly significant guy, Fox News, Fox Business contributor, you sometimes see him on the news channel as well, and host of TheBigSkinny.com, The Big Skinny podcast. He's with us every Monday talking stocks and investment. But friends, I called you together here today, not to get married, but to have a great
2: we are both married.
3: We're both happily married.
1: To have a great conversation about a great country that's worth celebrating. And I think that's what we've done so far. But Christine, I want to focus in on your expertise, because we talked to Lou in the first half and he told us about investment and so forth. Tourism to America, and we're seeing it with World Cup, we're seeing it with everything that's going on, even the Knicks. Okay, right. we'll go yay Knicks. Tourism is part of America's greatness, because when people come here, it is something that they have not yet experienced, and it is unlike anything else. You're a tourism expert. You have seen this. You've advised other countries. You've been all over the place. What is it about America that still makes it the land that everybody wants to get to?
2: I think it's the freedoms that we enjoy. And when you see, or you you know, you watch the Instagram feeds of the folks that are here from all over the world,
1: like
2: coming
1: Freddie.
2: For World Cup, like Freddie. Freddie's just one of a gazillion of them. It's just, they're exuberant about being here in New York, especially Times Square. But, you know, it's new, and I'll, for Lou's, you know, point of view, tourism is an export. It's an export that you, that requires no shipping fees. You know, you don't have tariffs or whatnot. But every time a tourist comes into town, whether they're from Europe, Asia, or even from Milwaukee, they're a tourist. It's got to be, the definition is more than 50 miles away for reasons other than commutation. They are pumping money into our economy, so much so that this is about a $60 billion industry just. You know, in fact, more than $60 billion, that's just the tax benefit that we get from the 65 million tourists that come in.
1: And you're just talking about New York City.
2: I mean, that's just New York City.
1: SoFi Stadium, mm-hmm. San Francisco, like every place is experiencing this right now.
2: Yeah, and it's wonderful. I mean, look, here in New York with the World Cup, it's been electric. It's been exciting. They may have overpromised a little bit on the hotel rooms because, you know, our stadium that they're playing in is out in New Jersey. So a lot of folks decided to come to New Jersey. But when they win, they come here. I mean, it's just like when Knicks 1-5. I've been through a lot of ticker tape parades, which is how we celebrate in New York City. We go to Lower Manhattan, where New York started it all, you know, right there, Bowling Green. That's where we purchased Manhattan from, you know, Peter Minuit purchased Manhattan from the Native Americans. So that is still our focal point. That is where our parades begin whenever we are celebrating greatness. So they had the Knicks parade last week. There were 2 million people that went downtown to go celebrate the Knicks. That is more than, and look, I'm a big Yankee fan. I have been all my life. I consider it a blessing that my parents, bestowed on me that I am a Yankee fan and not a Mets fan.
10: Amen.
2: I know. It's hard to be a Mets fan. I do respect the Met fans in the city because they're like long-suffering, and the Jets fan. I respect them.
1: But you were getting to a non-sports point.
2: I'm getting to the point that the 2 million people went down there, which is more. Even they just released the subway numbers today. And when you look at New Year's Eve, we're in Times Square, so of course you look at New Year's Eve, they have an additional of like 200,000 people that just ride the subway here. They had something like 2 million additional people riding the subway just for the parade.
10: Listen, you are the expert on all things tourism here. I'm going to try and ask the hardest question ever.
2: Okay.
10: I've got 12 hours to spend in New York, okay. Much time here. I would say, what's one thing I have to do, but I'll give you some grace. What are three things that are quintessential New York for you?
2: I think you have to come to Times Square for sure. I would, you have to go to one of the observation decks. I know everybody races to the Empire State Building, which of course is so historic, but if you want to see the Empire State Building and be at an observation deck, you might want to go to the top of the Rock. And then I think you do need to take the time and go to the Statue of Liberty or Ellis Island, because it's the same, Statue City Cruises that goes there. They go to both islands, but you will get a flavor for, why we're such a great city. Why is it? Because we come from all different backgrounds, and it's the great melting pot, and we all started for the most part in that area, and then we made it. You can't fake it till you make it here in New York. At some point it catches up to you, but you know what? It's just one of these amazing cities, and it's like no other. And those were the three. If you
10: can
2: fit in a Broadway show, I would do that.
10: Fourth.
2: Get on a subway. It doesn't matter. Like, take it a few stops, but you have to get on a New York City subway, just for the sights alone, the sounds, the noise.
10: I always recommend the most touristy thing is get on a double-decker bus and go up top, because it's a free transportation around, and you get to see a lot.
2: And it's cool in the summer. It could be 95 degrees in August, but when you get on the top of that double-decker bus and it catches some way, it's really beautiful.
1: You saw COVID come and go in your city. You were on the mayor's staff when 9/11 went down, and you were charged with the impossible task of getting Broadway open like within 24 to 48 hours. Why does this city and why does this country always rise from the ashes so strongly?
2: I think it comes from our roots. I mean, we are a nation.
1: We're not a single ethnicity.
2: We're a nation of immigrants. I mean, even if you are, there are very few Native Americans, but for everyone, even if you came colonial times, we're a nation of immigrants. That means that we had to leave something that was special to us to come here. Just the feeling of loss, missing people, it makes us stronger, grittier, and we know that we have to work hard to succeed. And there are no sloths in New York City.
1: But it's the country that work hard,
2: you are rewarded.
1: You have the ability to do something you can't do in other places, which is really cool.
2: Yes.
1: All right.
2: Pursuit of happiness.
1: When we come back, a few closing thoughts and a celebration of America in music. Stay with us.

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0: Welcome back to That Kevin Show. Final few minutes live from Times Square. And friends, I've asked everybody else at the table what they thought the secret to the resilience of America is. I would say, if I was asked the same question, that I think we owe a good portion of this out of gratitude to God for his blessing on what our country is and how long we've lasted and where we go. So as we kind of get ready to say goodbye, take a listen to a very special production that was made just for today.

0: doesn't matter who you are or what you've had against you or for you, if you come to this country, you have great opportunity. And Christine and Lou, as we round out the end of the show here, just some final thoughts on America 250. Lou, we'll start with you.
1: Get out and travel outside of America, because every time I've done that and come home, it gives me a newfound love for this country,
0: for
1: this people, for what we have. And I didn't do that for the first time until I was almost 20 years old. So.
0: Wow.
2: That's a good point. I'd say get out and travel America. I've driven cross country, and it is a beautiful land and beautiful people, and I just feel so blessed to be part of it.
0: Well, it's been a special time, and we're just kicking off, really, mm-hmm. because July 4th is going to be enormous for the city, for the country. We're going to continue to have amazing events across the country. We've made it 250 years. I do think we can make it another 250.
2: No doubt.
0: I would say that in order for that to happen, we have to remember some really key things, and that is who we were, where we came from, why we fought the fights that we fought, and that if we stay the course, I think the potential is enormous.
2: I think so. Look, no other country has people at their borders risking their lives to get in.
0: Yeah.
2: There's a reason for that.
0: And nobody wants to leave.
2: That's right. Yeah.
0: Everywhere else on the planet has the opposite problem.
1: The Hotel California countries.
0: They want to get out, but they don't want to necessarily come in. Here it's the opposite. They want to get in and they don't want to leave. And friends, we don't want you to leave. We want you to be here every single day. And wherever you've joined us from, thank you. If you want to re-listen to any of this, go to thatkevinshow.com, get the podcast. And we'll talk to Lou next Monday again. And Christine will talk to you every Friday in the foreseeable future. Friends, from Times Square, Kevin McCullough saying, God bless America.

or this. That matters just as much. It's financial independence. Interestingly, some of the clearest guidance on money, debt, discipline, and long-term thinking didn't come from Wall Street. It came from the founding fathers. If you strip away things like wigs and quills and 18th century language, what they were really talking about still applies today. Spend less than you can earn, invest patiently, track your money, avoid debt traps, and think long term, even when life tempts you otherwise. For a holiday built around independence, it's worth asking a simple question. Are we financially independent or just financially busy? Benjamin Franklin, the original financial planner in my book, he's still probably the most quoted financial thinker in American history, and for good reason. He didn't just talk about money, he understood behavior. He famously wrote, "A penny saved is a penny earned." Simple but powerful, especially in a world where small leaks, subscriptions, lifestyle creep, convenient spending can quietly erode long-term wealth. Franklin was one of the most influential founding fathers in diplomacy and science. He helped negotiate the Treaty of Paris in 1783, which formally ended the Revolutionary War and secured American independence. But he went further on money. He understood compounding long before modern finance gave it a name. He said, quote, "Money is a prolific generating nature. The more there is, the more it produces." That's compounding in plain English. Most people understand compounding intellectually, but very few actually behave in a way that lets it work. They interrupt it. They trade in and out. They spend early gains instead of letting time do the heavy lifting. He also delivered the most famous financial truth. Quote, "In this world, nothing can be said to be certain except death and taxes." No one has ever disproved him on that one. Let's talk John Adams. Financial literacy is a national security. He had a blunt view of money and its role in society. His quote was, "All the perplexities, confusion, and distress in America arise not from what want of honor or virtue, so much as from ignorance of the nature of coin, credit, and circulation." He just wasn't a theorist. He was America's second president. He played a key diplomatic role in securing independence by negotiating peace with Britain during the Revolution. In modern terms, Adams was saying something simple but important, that financial literacy is expensive at both a personal and national level. Credit cycles, interest rates, inflation, and debt levels, they shape everything from housing affordability to retirement security. On a household level, the same principles apply. Confusion around credit cards, mortgages, taxes, and investing is often what leads to financial stress, not lack of income alone. Thomas Jefferson, he had a very simple rule. Never spend your money before you've earned it. Debt is a slow leak that becomes a flood. Jefferson was the principal author of the Declaration of Independence in 1776, the document that formally laid the philosophical foundation for American liberty. Financially, he struggled personally. Despite his intellectual brilliance, he carried significant debt throughout most of his life and died still owing money. That contrast matters. It shows how even the most forward-thinking minds can struggle with financial discipline. He also warned, living beyond your means eventually forces painful correction, often at the worst possible time. Debt doesn't feel dangerous when you take it on. It feels dangerous when you try to unwind it. I'm still shocked by how many people are spending over $1,000 a month on a new car and just swimming in that debt, not even paying it off before they have to turn it back in. Alexander Hamilton. He's one of the most relevant founding fathers for modern finance because he thought in systems. Structure beats motion. He served as the first U.S. Secretary of the Treasury and created the foundation of the American financial system, including the National Bank and federal credit structure. In Federalist Papers, he wrote about taxes and consumption in a way that still resonates. Taxes on consumption naturally limit themselves because people adjust their behavior. In other words, people respond to incentives. That's still the foundation of modern economics. Hamilton understood, investors often forget. Emotional decision-making destroys wealth more reliably than bad markets do. He built systems because he knew individuals are inconsistent, but systems can enforce discipline. I'm disciplined. I'm not very emotional on the upside or downside.

0: like connecting with people, but in the end, I'm a loner, and I like discipline, and I don't get greedy or fearful. George Washington wasn't just the first president of the United States from 1789 to 1797. He was also a meticulous landowner and businessman who managed one of the largest estates in America. What gets measured, get managed. He recorded everything from troop supplies to household expenses with obsessive precision. He understood something every financial planner still teaches today. You can't manage what you don't measure. Most financial problems don't come from complex investing mistakes. They come from simple lack of visibility, not knowing where money is going, or underestimating how small expenses compound over time. Abigail Adams, wife of John Adams, one of the most influential founding era voices, was an early advocate for women's education at a time when it was not widely supported. She sent letters to her husband that later got published, and every one of them's worth a read. She believed financial education never stops. She urged her husband to remember the ladies during the founding of the nation. Her financial parallel is just as relevant. Learning is not attained by chance. It must be sought for with ardor and with diligence. Financial education is not a one-time event. It is ongoing. Market changes, tax laws change, retirement rules, they evolve. The households that succeed long-term are not the ones who figured it out once, but the ones who keep learning. John Hancock said that wealth can disappear faster than it was built. Now, he's famous for that bold signature on the Declaration of Independence, but he was also one of the wealthiest merchants in colonial America. He inherited a major trading business and became one of the richest men in the colonies. He even acknowledged how quickly wealth can move. "Money, some way or the other, goes very fast," was his quote. That lesson still holds. Wealth preservation requires as much discipline as wealth building did. Without structure, even large fortunes can erode faster than expected, especially in retirement when income stops and spending continues. Abraham Lincoln. He wasn't a founder, but he deserves a place in this conversation as the 16th president of the United States, who preserved the Union during the Civil War. He believed that responsibility can't be deferred forever. He also understood something deeply financial. He cannot escape the responsibility of tomorrow by evading it today. That applies directly to debt, savings, insurance, and retirement planning. Every financial decision is a timing decision. You either address it now, under your own terms, or later, under pressure. Avoidance doesn't remove responsibility, it increases the cost of dealing with it. So bring it back to financial independence. The founding fathers weren't writing about ETFs or retirement accounts, tax brackets. They weren't talking about the next big investment like AI or robotics. But they were writing about behavior. And behavior is what determines financial outcomes more than anything else. Spend less than you earn. Avoid unnecessary debt. Let compounding work over time. Track where your money goes. Keep learning. Build systems that remove emotion from decisions. And don't postpone responsibility indefinitely. That's really what financial independence comes down to. Not just having money, but having control over it. On the 4th of July, we celebrate independence from external control. Financial independence is the same idea applied personally. The ability to make choices based on freedom, not necessity. And if the founding fathers were sitting down with investors today, they probably wouldn't talk about stock picks or market forecast. No matter how much the world changes, there's good financial lessons, even if they're 250 years old. If you ever want to come to a live event, you can always sign up for an event at robblackshow.com. That's robblackshow.com. I've got a good show planned for you. Stay tuned.
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0: 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Restaurants, retail, healthcare, entertainment, streaming subscriptions, ride sharing, hotels, professional services, all of those somehow are tied towards a transaction. And that transaction usually goes through Visa or MasterCard. Nearly every dollar that moves electronically has potential to generate revenue somewhere along Visa's network. Unlike a retailer, Visa doesn't have to guess which products consumers are going to buy. Unlike an airline, it doesn't have to worry about fuel prices. Unlike an automaker, it doesn't have to build factories. Unlike a bank, it usually isn't taking credit risk if borrowers fail to repay their balances. Instead, Visa earns money by facilitating commerce. The more commerce the world creates, the larger Visa's opportunity becomes. When you use a Visa card to buy a cup of coffee, you are the cardholder. There is the merchant. There is the merchant's bank. There is your bank, and then there's Visa's payment network. So they get on it in several pieces because multiple parties are involved. Visa acts as the trusted intermediary that authorizes routes and settles the transaction, often in just seconds. Think of Visa as the operating system of global commerce. It doesn't own the merchandise, lend the money, or take possession of the goods. It simply makes sure the payment gets from point A to point B quickly, securely, and reliably. Every day, Visa processes hundreds of millions of transactions all around the world. Because Visa earns a small fee on an enormous number of transactions, it benefits from one of the most scalable business models. And Visa's revenue is diversified across several sources, reducing its dependence on one single market or product. They have a service revenue. Banks that issue Visa cards pay fees based on the volume of purchases made by their customers. As consumers spend more, Visa earns more. They make money on data processing revenue. Every transaction has to be authorized, routed, cleared, and settled. Visa's network performs these functions with remarkable speed and security. Each swipe, tap, insert, or online payment generates processing revenue. Then there's the cross-border revenue. That's the hidden profit engine. This is where Visa becomes interesting. When someone from California vacations in Italy and pays for dinner with a Visa card, that transaction is considered cross-border. The same is true when someone from Japan shops in New York or a tourist from Brazil books a hotel in Paris. Cross-border transactions involve currency conversion, additional fraud monitoring, regulatory compliance, and more complex processing. Because the service provides greater value, Visa generally earns significantly higher fees on international transactions than on domestic purchases. For investors, this is one of the company's most attractive businesses. Every vacation can benefit Visa. 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You purchase airline tickets, you reserve hotel rooms, you rent a car, you pay for restaurants, you visit museums, you buy souvenirs, you take taxis or ride-sharing services, purchase travel insurance. You get the idea. Every one of those purchases represents a potential Visa transaction. One vacation can generate dozens or even hundreds of individual payments. Multiply that by hundreds of millions of travelers each year, and the opportunity becomes enormous. That's why you see so many commercials tied towards credit cards and tourism. Global tourism has grown dramatically over the past several decades, interrupted only briefly by the extraordinary events of COVID-19. As travel recovered, so did one of Visa's fastest growing and most profitable revenue streams. Many investors focus on airline earnings or hotel occupancy rates. Visa investors often watch those numbers for a different reason. Strong travel demand usually means higher international transaction volume, more foreign currency conversions, increased spending on hotels and restaurants, more luxury purchases abroad, higher cross-border fees. In other words, every record-breaking summer travel season can create a meaningful tailwind for Visa's earnings. The shift from cash is still in its early innings. It might surprise some investors to learn that cash still accounts for a significant share of consumer spending in many parts of the world. In developing economies, cash remains common for everyday purchases. Even in developed countries, many small businesses continue to accept cash for convenience or avoid processing fees. But the trend is unmistakable. 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Every transaction that moves from cash to digital represents another opportunity for Visa to participate. Contactless payments changed consumer behavior. One of the most important payment innovations of the past decade was contactless technology. Instead of inserting a card or handing it to a cashier, consumers simply tap their card or their smartphone. 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I'm Rob Black.
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10: 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We remember the blessings of God and the gift of freedom. We need also to remember the responsibility that comes as a result. 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We must pass on faith. So let us thank God for His goodness to America and ask Him to guide us in the days ahead. 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
0: 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One of the biggest misconceptions I hear is that retirement is a number. We've heard 1.4 million. I've read 2 million. My neighbor thinks it's closer to 5 million. 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Retirement isn't about reaching someone else's magic number. It's about replacing your lifestyle. 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I like thinking in terms of multiples of your annual income. 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If you're ahead, congratulations. If you're behind, don't panic. The best time to plant a tree was 20 years ago. 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By the age of 25, I'm cutting a big slack from 18 to 25 is enjoy your life a little bit. 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Your income is probably rising in your 30s. 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Vacations become more expensive. This is where many people confuse higher income with greater wealth. They're not the same thing. Your financial goal should be purchase a home if it fits into your long-term plans. invest at least 15% of your household income, and not just yours, but 15% of your spouse if she's working as well. I should just say he, she. You want to build a taxable investment account. You want to maintain adequate insurance. You want to continue avoiding high interest debt. Your saving goal at this age is between 2 to 3 times your annual income by the age of 35, and that's invested. Lifestyle inflation is one of the biggest threats to long-term wealth. Every raise shouldn't become a spending increase. Some of it should become future freedom. By age 45, you're hitting peak earnings years. They're beginning. This decade often determines retirement success. Your income is likely near career highs. Your children may soon become more financially independent. Now is the time to accelerate. You want to maximize your retirement plans, increase taxable investments, pay down remaining high interest debt, review estate planning documents, consider college funding separately from retirement. A good place to do college funding is savingforcollege.com is a website that has a lot of great information. So by age 45, you should have 5 to 7 times your annual salary. One mistake I see repeatedly is parents sacrificing retirement to pay for college. There are loans for education. There are no loans for retirement. By age 55, you want to start protecting what you've built. Accumulating wealth is only half the job. Protecting it becomes equally important. This is often when people begin thinking seriously about retirement, but many wait too long. Your financial goals at age 55 should stress test your retirement plan. If you need a stress test, come to one of my Pints and Portfolios or just drop me an email, rob@robblack.com, and we'll run a Monte Carlo scenario test on your assets, on your age, on your liabilities, and we'll tell you if you're projected to retire or not and how much you'll die with or when your money will run out. It's a pretty cool thing. So let's go over those goals again at age 55. You want to stress test your retirement plan. You want to reduce unnecessary debt. You want to evaluate long-term care planning. You want to increase cash reserves. You want to update your wills and trusts. And you want to review your insurance coverage. This is exactly what I'm doing right now, is updating my wills and trusts. I'm increasing my cash reserves. I'm setting up my portfolio to pay me more income in retirement because I'm in my 50s. Your saving goal for 55 should be 8 to 10 times your annual income. You should now have a fairly clear picture of retirement, not just financially, but personally. What will you actually do? Where will you live? How much will healthcare cost? And what happens if one spouse requires long-term care? These questions deserve answers before retirement, not during it. At age 65, I kind of reckon this should be your financial independence. Retirement isn't about stopping work. It's about having the freedom to choose. Some people continue working because they love it. Others retire completely. Both are successful if the decision is voluntary. My eldest brother, he worked overseas as a oil database programmer. And when he came back to the United States in his early 50s, he found age discrimination kind of hit his industry. It's a real thing. Please consider working as long as you can, because sometimes age or your own health will stop you from doing it. When you're 65, your financial goals should be creating a reliable retirement income strategy that should be in place by now. I want you to wait on taking Social Security until you have 20 times your income. Then you can take it at 62 if you want, but I'd prefer you wait and take it to 70 if you can, if your health permits. You get more, and it's a pretty nice increase from age 68, 67 on. You want to develop a tax-efficient withdrawal plan. Working with a financial planner, they do all of that for me. They do all that for you. They look at your Social Security and how it's going to work with your income. They look at your healthcare costs. They help project other issues that might be important to you that you need help mathematically with. I've never wanted to withdraw 4% a year. That just sounds like a nightmare to me. So working with Medicare and healthcare benefits, that's something a financial planner does. Also, at age 65, you want to rebalance investments for retirement spending. Your savings goal should ideally be 10 to 20 times your final annual salary, because you're 65 now. You should be retired from work. Depending on your spending goals and expected longevity, I prefer 20 times, but 10 times is, you can win me over on that. But maybe we say 15 times is the minimum. If you earn $150,000, that means you need at least $2.25 million invested, not including Social Security or home equity. That provides considerably more flexibility than many of the average retirement studies suggest. Remember that retirement today can easily last 30 to 40 years. You're not simply financing retirement, you're financing a whole nother lifetime, because you work from age 20 to 60 and you might live from age 60 to 100. So somewhere between 65 and 70, I really want you to focus on your legacy. Maybe earlier, but definitely 65 to 70. By now, retirement planning becomes less about accumulation and more about stewardship. That's something that a lot of people don't like thinking about. Your investment should continue working, but you're asking different questions. Who benefits? How do I minimize taxes? How do I simplify my financial life? By the 65 to 75 range, you need to update estate documents one last time. You want to review all your beneficiary designations. Consider charitable giving. You want to discuss inheritance plans with family. That's something my father did not do, and it's something I regret he did not do. You want to simplify investment accounts where appropriate. Your legacy isn't simply what you leave. It's how you prepare your family for life without you. One thoughtful conversation today can save your children months or years of confusion later. I have sent myself emails that I want to be given to my children when I pass. No matter your age, principles never change. Regardless of whether you're 25 or 75, financial freedom still follows remarkably simple rules. Spend less than you earn. Invest consistently. Avoid unnecessary debt. Keep fees and taxes under control. Protect against catastrophic risks with emergency funds. Continue learning. Let time and compounding do the heavy lifting, especially when you're in your early 20s. The formula is not complicated. The discipline is. Financial freedom is about choices. People often assume financial freedom means owning a yacht or flying private. I totally disagree. Financial freedom means choices, the ability to retire when you're ready, the ability to help children or grandchildren, the ability to travel, the ability to change careers, the ability to say no to work that no longer brings you joy. Money isn't freedom in any way, shape, or form. Money simply buys options, and options are what make retirement fulfilling. Whether you're 25 or 65, every financial decision you make today either buys more freedom tomorrow or some of it on the way. The good news is that tomorrow starts with the very next decision. The truth is, there's no universal retirement number. Retirement isn't a math problem with one correct answer. It's a lifestyle decision that depends on dozens of variables. Ask yourself, where do you plan to retire? Will your home be paid off? How much will you receive from Social Security? Will you have a pension? Do you plan to travel extensively? Will you help children or grandchildren financially? How long might you live? What if one spouse needs years of long-term care? How much do you want to leave your heirs or your favorite charities? If you ever want to talk about this, we can certainly do that. 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
14: With SRN News, I'm Ron Taylor. It's now July 4th, and America is 250 years old. President Trump spoke at Mount Rushmore last night on the threat of communism.
15: Communism is a mortal threat to American liberty. It is the greatest threat to our country, including World War I, World War II, Pearl Harbor, or even 9/11. We're not going to let this happen to us. Believe me, we're not letting it happen.
14: Festivities marking the 250th anniversary of American independence are ramping up across the country. New York City's Times Square had a ball drop at midnight to kick off the July 4th holiday. Across much of the country, however, extreme heat is a concern. Philadelphia canceled its Salute to Independence parade. The Great American State Fair on the National Mall shut down for a few hours in the early afternoon because of the heat. This is SRN.
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23: One of the reasons I like Apple as an investment is because they sell a $1,200 phone. They don't sell a $200 phone. On occasion, they'll sell a $600 phone. That $600 phone is meant to get market share away from Samsung and put it in Apple's ecosystem, which has big fat profit margins in their Apple store and their services business. America loves spending money. The affluent do. They do it in good economies and bad economies. As an investor, you should take notice. That explains the $2,500 concert ticket, a $12,000 African safari, a $250 dinner. Everyone's not doing great. It's the high-income households that are driving a disproportionate share of the economic growth. That economic growth turns into revenue and earnings for companies, which turns into stock prices.
0: I don't think investing is about making moral judgments about inequality. It's about recognizing where profits are likely to accrue. So I know I sound like a bit of a jerk in this segment. I've noticed that some arenas in sports and in concerts are devoting nearly a third of their business to premium seats and services. The concert industry is increasingly, it lives and dies by super fans and higher income consumers, thus widening the gap between the biggest artists and everyone else. Bernstein made an assessment about concerns as they continue over the so-called K-shaped economy in which the wealthiest consumers partake in an unapologetic luxury, driving prices for some goods higher while others struggle more acutely with higher costs of living. It's a big divergence. The wealthiest income brackets outspend the lowest by about 4 times overall, but by about 12 times on entertainment. Similarly, the gap is widening between shows with the biggest audiences and the smaller ones, with top 1% of shows accounting for around a third of the total U.S. live gross sales last year, up from a quarter in 2019. So the top 1% of the shows pulling in about a third of the gross. That's a K-shaped consumer economy. VIP packages are a real thing. I went to see the comedian Eliza last year, and part of my ticket, I wanted to be in the first 10 rows, and because of that, I was in the VIP, so I got to go on stage and take a picture with her. Premium tiers sell out and premium prices rise high. Premium prices rise ultimately because high quality engagement demand is concentrating in a scarce set of premium acts. Against that backdrop, companies like Ticketmaster, their parent company Live Nation, at an all-time high, ticker symbol LYV. More amenities for fans who are willing to pay up. Some of these arenas have shifted their focus from general admission, now devoting nearly a third of that money of that business to premium seats and services. In May, Spotify launched a new service called Reserved, which allows some dedicated fans who subscribe to Spotify Premium to buy tickets before a general sale. I'm in on that. With my credit card, I've punched in the names of all the artists that I want to see and all the comedians, and it tells me when there's a presale. Interesting. It's a structural shift rather than a cyclical one. As AI commoditizes the low end, the scarcity of premium live only sharpens. Popular artists with fewer ways to stand out through elaborate live productions face a bigger threat from artificial intelligence, which can be used to make music, although not every listener enjoys what they hear. Some of the other areas that are making that shift as businesses towards premiumization. That's a tough word to say, premiumization. I'll give you some examples. Delta Airlines is the poster child. They're selling more first class, less coach. Oftentimes I say I don't own it, but if there was an airline I'd own, it's them. For decades, airlines competed on price. Today, Delta is competing on experience. New aircraft devote significantly more space to premium cabins. Premium revenue is on track to surpass main cabin revenue for Delta. Delta executives have repeatedly said affluent travelers remain resilient, even when the broader consumer weakens. So why fill 180 economy seats when you can sell fewer higher margin premium seats? Another area where we're seeing the premiumization, the business is really focusing on the high-end consumer, are hotels. Luxury rooms are growing faster than budget rooms. The biggest hotel companies aren't rushing to build economy hotels. Instead, they're opening luxury and lifestyle brands. Marriott continues expanding brands like the Ritz-Carlton, St. Regis, in addition. Hilton is investing behind Waldorf Astoria, Conrad, and LXR. High-end travelers spend more, not only on rooms, but also on restaurants, spas, and experiences, producing higher margins than budget travelers. Wealthy travelers don't just buy a room, they buy an experience. Some names there would be Marriott, Hilton, and Hyatt. 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The NFL, the NBA, Formula One, UFC, and major college football are all monetizing affluent fans rather than simply maximizing attendance. 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You could take a look at a Williams-Sonoma, ticker symbol WSM. I love Williams-Sonoma for a dividend play in retirement. 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People are prioritizing experiences. Speaking of an experience, you can come to one that's absolutely free, and it is incredibly limited to just 10 people. It's a Pints and Portfolio. It's going to be in Sunnyvale, California, July 18th from 11:30 to 2. I'll bring a couple of CFPs and we can chat about what you're doing right, what you're doing wrong, any questions you have. Sign up for the event at robblackshow.com.

0: signature identifying trait is you guys are just the best cheerleaders for this country. So
1: thank you.
0: Take it on. Well, what do you think the founders would think of how we're doing?
1: Yeah. Well, look, I think all you have to do is look at the FIFA World Cup visitors that we've had come into America, right? These are people from all over the world, Alex. And we know that they're coming from a lot of the countries that we immigrated from, right? Like you look at the people from the UK, that's where our entire country started. We said enough with this fiasco here. We want to create something better. And so you see the way they come to America and they celebrate things like Bass Pro Shop. They celebrate things like Taco Bell or Walmart. We take for granted how incredible this country is every single day, which is human nature. But if you go back to the foundation of America, it really was something that had never been tried before, right? Could people govern themselves? It's our republic if we can keep it, right? We know the famous lines and we know how aspirational I think our founding fathers were for what they thought could happen here in America. Alex, I would say it's happened in so many respects. 250 years of kind of the world's experiment in freedom and opportunity has been successful. And we're the proof of it every single day. There is literally nowhere else in the world where you can go and start from the very bottom and the sky is the limit. It is based in your success in America is based on how big you can dream and how hard you're willing to work to achieve that dream. And so I would agree. I think that our founding fathers would be incredibly proud of how far our country has come. Now, I think that they would say, look at what's happening right now. Here's a warning we have for you. People are going to try to destroy something like this country if they can. And we see it happen every single day. But overall, America for 250 years has been an incredible success. We have grown every single year. We have made necessary changes and we've gotten better along the way.
0: It really is something because I think about how we gaslight ourselves all the time and we focus and we get fixated on things like, you know, our racism is just comes up every single show I do, our collective racism. And we all know that this is the best country in the world to be a black person, period. We all know all of these third world hellholes where the Democrats are just desperate to import all these people. They wouldn't even vacation there for a weekend, much less move there. And yet we're just desperate to import all of them into our country to replace Americans. We all know that makes zero sense logically. So why does it feel like, Laura, that so much of the country is just completely illogical when it comes to this stuff that they really do want to protect. I was thinking about this with the birth rate is you have children. I have children. It's the feminist movement is going to die if no feminists have babies.
1: Right.
0: And it's just one of these things where all of their, so they've got a movement to not have children. They've got a movement to import the third world. They've got a movement to declare that we're all racist, even though objectively we're the best place to be a minority. And yet somehow they kind of, they've got, you know, almost 50 Senate seats, the Democrat left does. It's just, how can we get through to the rest of them in the next 250 years?
1: Well, I think a lot of this starts at the beginning. It starts with our educational system. It starts with teaching our children really the true history of America and the true history of the world. You look at the fact that so many of our kids have been taught this revisionist history and been truly taught that this is a terrible country, that we're xenophobic and we're racist and we're this, that, and the other. And you should, champion these crazy ideas as you just laid out that are so counterintuitive. It's just totally nuts, right? That is where this all starts. And it starts obviously in the schools, and we have to focus on that. And the president has been emphatic about this, that he wants to ensure that our educational system is completely transformed. He wants to put Linda McMahon, as he said from the beginning, out of a job. But it also starts at home. We love that, but it starts at home as well. And Eric and I, every night before we say prayers with our kids, have done, and Alex, we've done this for many years, we say the Pledge of Allegiance with the kids, and we teach them as much as you can teach a 6 and 8 year old about our country and about the things that, you know, we feel are important, the values for them to learn. And I think that that's where maybe we got a little lackadaisical. Maybe we took for granted that, you know, when I was in school, we did the Pledge of Allegiance all the time in school. We raised and lowered the flag in fifth grade. I remember that being like a huge deal. We have to get back to those things and we have to take accountability as parents to teach the next generations of Americans that this is the greatest country on earth and that they're so lucky to be born here. That's really what it all comes down to as far as I'm concerned. In the meantime, we got

0: fight against the socialists. Because if you look at these races, like in New York City, for example, where you had these socialists winning primaries, look at the people who were voting in those elections, Alex. The primary group of people who came out to vote were under 25 years old. So that is a contingent of people we do have to reach out to, and we do have to remind them socialism and communism has never worked anywhere it has ever been tried.
1: It's amazing that we just got to do, we can't lose sight of this, and I'm talking to myself partially here, that we can't skip over the basic stuff, is that we need to keep hammering some of the basics about how communism doesn't work and rent control doesn't work. And it doesn't, homelessness isn't just about giving people four walls. Like that doesn't solve it. Like we've tried all this stuff and it never works. And just taxing people into oblivion doesn't work. I was just playing on the live show today as we're recording this, a clip of Gavin Newsom. He wants a national billionaires tax, but we've been down this road before. That billionaire tax is going to be for people who make $108,000 before we know it. Like that's where it goes every time. And but we still got to hammer those points across. Laura, let me plug some of your stuff. My View with Laura Trump is on the weekends on Fox. So when is it air live if people want to watch it?
0: 9 p.m. Eastern time on Fox News every Saturday night. I'm there. And then behind me, you see my set for The Right View, the podcast. We share a common bond in Salem. That is 8 p.m. Tuesday, Wednesday, and Thursday, 8 p.m. Eastern. It airs my Right View show. And I've got LaraTrump.com. If you want to find out all about all of it, you can check it all out there.
1: I'm plugging LaraTrump.com. Okay, because Laura, I mentioned on the show that you hosted me for a couple things when I was visiting South Florida recently. And I'll tell you, Laura was generous, treating me to all sorts of stuff. But the one thing that we plopped down some serious coin on the Laura Trump collection athletic wear. And Mrs. Dr. Marlowe is incredibly fashionable person. I don't do a lot talking about her personal life on the show, Laura, but she's incredibly fashionable. She tried on your stuff and went, this is the real deal.
0: Thank you.
1: The fitness, the athleisure stuff is fantastic. And the colors are great. We're pro color. And you guys got the cool colors going too.
0: It's American colors. It's all made in the USA. That's the whole thing, right? We want to bring manufacturing back to this country. We want to be supporting American businesses. Yes. So LaraTrump.com. Thank you.
1: You half answered my question, my next question, which is, so what do we do? You're a Trump, so you know this better than anyone. How should we be celebrating 250? What do you think are some things for people, families, people without, what are some things that you think would be a nice way to mark the occasion? Because we cannot let this just go by and maybe hit the heart button on a couple of Instagram posts. Like we need to do something for America 250 this year. What are some things we can do?
0: Well, I think that obviously everyone should tune in for the president's speech at the National Mall. Obviously, that's going to be apparently the biggest fireworks display in history there in Washington, D.C. If you're near D.C., go visit. That's incredible. You've got the whole setup there at the mall right now, celebrating our 50 states and the fair kind of vibe that they have there from all 50 states. But I would say, look, spend time with your family. Recognize, you know, with your family, why we are so lucky as we're talking about this, Alex, to be here in America. This is really incredible stuff. 250 years is very young for compared to the rest of the world. But you look at how far we've come as a country. Teach your kids that. Talk about it. Talk to them about the founding fathers.
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0: great content out there. If you want to seek it out to teach your kids, just have a good time, you know, barbecue, cook out, really take this moment to remind ourselves why this is the greatest country on earth and remind ourselves why we have to keep fighting for it. Because, you know, it's very easy to just kind of rest on your laurels. We got through the 2024 election, Alex, and I feel like so many people kind of breathed a sigh of relief and they said, okay, well, thank God Donald Trump is back in the White House. You know, we have Republicans with a slim margin, you know, in Congress so that we can get things done. It's never over, though. And I think that at 250, we need to recognize how far we've come. But the fight to keep this country as great as it's always been will continue. And we've got to fight through these midterm elections. Then we've got 2028 and beyond. And, you know, I'll tell you, this family, the Trump family, will be right there by America's side, fighting alongside everybody, trying to ensure that my kids get to grow up in the same great country I got to grow up in and you got to grow up in. And that's really what we should all be grateful for this year.
1: So you guys are the signature American family at the moment, but you guys are also a uniquely indelibly New York family. And what's going on in New York right now is pretty wild. It's pretty wild to watch. Been a big topic of conversation. We were just, Mamdani's locking his rent control for a couple of years. We've got all sorts of communists and Marxists and anti-police people who think Israel is creating a genocide. I know you spend a lot of time there still, Laura. I mean, what's the vibe like in New York? I admit, I used to go, I would say, 6 or 8 times a year. And when I was living in D.C., I have not been since the pandemic. Is it as bad as it as what we read about?
0: I mean, unfortunately, I would say yes. You know, we have a house outside of the city, but I go in every week for work, maybe a couple days a week sometimes. And I can't wait to get out. The least amount of time I can possibly spend there, I want to spend there. But when I talk to my friends who have been in New York City for decades, and a lot of them have, they are telling me that this is maybe the worst that they have ever seen. And that is a really scary place to be, because my God, we lived through Bill de Blasio as mayor of New York City. This is terrible. And so I think that my hope is that we get to a point almost like we were during the Biden term as president, where people have this moment of recognition and awakening, right? Where they look around and they say, oh my God, we got here because we allowed this to happen, because we voted for this sort of thing. I think a lot of New York City residents who have been longtime Democrat voters are looking around New York City and they're saying to themselves, we can't continue this. This is not the right path for the future of New York. This is not the right path for the future of America. And make no mistake about it, for your listeners and viewers out there throughout the country, this is not just a New York problem. This is not just a Seattle or LA problem. This is something that will spread around the country if we allow it to take hold. And that is why I'm so emphatic that these midterm elections have to go the right way. We have to get out in full force, and we can do it. You know, people got very excited about 2024. They came out in mass and they really were willing to wait in lines for hours. They really got involved. They knocked doors. They got the low propensity voters out. We've got to do the same thing in this midterm election year, because if these crazed lunatics who are socialists and communists are able to gain traction in our country, I don't know that we ever come back from that. And so New York is bad. I think a lot of people are recognizing that. And my hope is that we take this moment to say the future cannot look like this and we've got to make a change.
1: Are you in the camp where you feel like this is, I guess, is an either or both scenario, where you feel like this is a massive opportunity for us, or it's purely scary, or do you see both? Because I really see both, because I don't think the Democrats are going to win the Senate now. Like, don't know if I would have said that, but I feel like the combo of the Tallaricos and the Platners and just the fact that the party is really starting to have a real civil war here. I mean, I'm sure you saw the clip of Scott Wiener, the furthest left guy in all Democrat politics.
0: He's crazy.
1: Who thinks there's a genocide going on in Gaza, getting yelled at for being Jewish, just flat out anti-Semitism. And the person said, you stopped being queer when you supported Israel or something, which, like, he doesn't even support
0: wild.
1: Israel. Like,
0: wild.
1: Where is this coming from?
0: Yeah.
1: So it feels like a big opportunity in a lot of ways.
0: No, I can see both. I am more in the camp of this is, and it could be, if we grab onto it, a great opportunity, because you are seeing this huge fracture within the Democrat Party, right? It's pretty abysmal that out of the entire contingent of Democrats on Capitol Hill, 13 were willing to sign a pledge that they would be pro common sense and capitalism. 13. Are you kidding me? But that shows you that there are a lot of people within this party. Maybe they're not speaking up about it right now, but they're very worried because they even, as crazed as the Democrats have gotten, understand why this won't work for them. And I think they're getting a little nervous about these midterm elections. So I think we need to broadcast far and wide exactly what socialism is, exactly what these people want to do should they, you know, be elected to these offices. And I think that it could be very beneficial for the GOP if we're willing to do the legwork, if we're willing to expose these people, and if we're willing to get out there and continue to beat this drum that has to continue, you know, about how scary socialism can be and why you really can't come back from that.
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19: With SRN News, I'm Ron Taylor. It is now July 4th, and America is 250 years old. President Trump spoke at Mount Rushmore last night saying communism is evil.
20: Communism is the exact opposite of life, liberty, and the pursuit of happiness. It's death, tyranny, and the pursuit of evil. The godless communist morality states that anything is justified to bring about inhuman visions and to really propose what's good. They don't want good.
19: The 250th anniversary of American independence is colliding with political polarization and a heat wave as celebrations get underway across the country. President Trump plans to speak on the National Mall in Washington ahead of a massive fireworks show. Elsewhere, fireworks are scheduled in Chicago, New York City, the East Coast facing a heat wave as well. This is SRN News.
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0: following program may contain pre-recorded material.
1: I've been warning people for the last decade, really since I was given a microphone, you know, 10, 11 years ago, that the left really hates this country. And now you're seeing them openly advocate for things that are just deeply anti-American, just in terms of all of our founding principles. We're seeing, you know, Daria Leza, the Chevalier, saying that she's against interracial relationships, like this sort of stuff that we'd already answer these questions as a we're of many one type of country. Mm-hmm. It's on every coin. And that's where they're at. And they want to gerrymander based on race. And it's the Republicans who are saying you can't do that in Louisiana. We just pulled a quote here minutes ago from Nicole Hannah Jones, who did the 1619 Project for The New York Times. Saying that this is completely inarticulate, but I think I follow what you're saying. This belief that we had that we were somehow unlike any other country in the history of the world, that lie is being crushed under its own weight right now, which is incredibly inarticulate. So it makes sense she works for the New York Times. But the point is that we're not a special country. Like, that's what they really think of us. And they're finally saying it, Laura. And like, yeah. I feel like I've been witnessing this my entire adult life, but I feel like now they're announcing it, and that's a huge chance for us.
2: Yes. And we have to, again, expose that sort of thing and remind people that that is really a horrible thing for anyone to think about this country. We can't allow people like that to be in any sort of role where they're forward facing, where they are influential on people, certainly not a leadership role. And yet, what are you seeing happen with the Democrats? For so long, I think this party tried to masquerade as, oh, we're not as extreme as the Republicans are making us out to be, right? We're still kind of a moderate party. Well, not anymore, Alex, not anymore, because whenever you see the direction of this party, when you see the leaders of this party, it's the Mamdanis, it's the AOCs. These are people who, for a long time, I think we kind of laughed off and were like, oh, that's not serious. That'll never actually become a thing. It's a thing. And so when you have people who don't recognize how special, unique, and incredible this country is, I think we ought to believe them when they tell us that. And yes, that is nothing right. that we want.
1: And it just, they're just such bummers now. We're just so much more fun than they are. And it's another thing that is just brand new. And so we got to make fun of them as much as we can as well, even though it's scary times. All right. So Laura, everyone knows that I'm friends with Don Jr. and I love the president, but you have one rival for my favorite Trump, and you know who it is. Do you know who it is?
2: Oh, who?
1: It's your husband, Eric, because whenever he goes on TV, he always just knocks me on my feet, off my feet. He was on something called News Nation, which apparently is a television network. And he was with Chris Cuomo, Fredo Cuomo, and he just completely torched him. And so I grabbed this clip, and then we can break this down together because I think this is going to be fun. Here we go. This is your husband on TV.
3: What is happening now looks like what was done to you. That's why I'm asking the question.
4: Did we raid Biden's home? You know, did we try and bankrupt Biden? Did they come after us? Did we weaponize every AG and DA, you know, against Biden? Did we do that against Hunter Biden, who had a laptop from hell, pictures of cocaine, illicit drug use, prostitution? You know, did we do that? Did we make up a dirty dossier about Biden? Did they try and destroy Biden's marriage? You know, was any of that true? I mean, did we make up stories that Biden had secret servers in the basement of his home communicating with the Kremlin in Russia? You know, did we strip Biden off the ballot of multiple states? Did we take Biden off of Twitter and Instagram and Facebook and try and silence his voice so he couldn't communicate? Did we put Biden in a courtroom every single day? 91 felony counts that have all been overturned for my father now. Right. For nonsense, to try and keep him off of a campaign trail and to try and destroy his life. You know, did we do any of that?
1: It actually makes me emotional watching that stuff because it's so painful that your family had to go through all that. And yet the media continues to try to poke at your family as if you guys are the ones who are trying to take advantage of the system, that you guys voluntarily entered into the system, try to help out. And then that's what was waiting for you. All of that lawfare, all of those attempts to destroy what you guys built for decades. It's just wild to me. And he's such a great spokesman for it. So I thought I would share that clip with you. Any thoughts?
2: Yeah. Well, look, I will say Eric was one of the people, maybe only other than the president, who took the brunt of what happened to our entire family over the course of, I would say, the past 11 years, but certainly the 4 years that Biden was in office, because Eric runs the Trump Organization. And so whenever you can't get the man himself, then you have to go after what he built. And that's the company and that's his family. family. And Eric runs all of it, right? And so it is very personal for him. It's very personal for all of us. But thank you for acknowledging, like, this wasn't something that we all said, oh, this will be a fun time. This was a man in Donald Trump who saw the decline of our country happening. And he said, if you go back to a 1980 something interview with Oprah Winfrey, he would only get involved in politics if he felt like there was no other choice and America needed him. That was happening in 2015. That needed to happen for the 2016 election. And it shows you, Alex, why so many good people are deterred from running for office, because my God, the way they have gone after this man, Donald Trump, our entire family, his company, his home, everything he ever built is crazy. I think that most people, if they had one instance of the thousands of things they've tried to do to this man, they wouldn't be standing. But not only is he still standing, he's the 47th president of the United States. I would argue probably at the end of his second term in office, our most consequential president in American history, maybe save for George Washington or Abraham Lincoln. But that said, they have tried to destroy him. They've tried to destroy our entire family. Eric is very passionate about it. And you can see right there, this is not something that any of us wanted to go through. But what they didn't expect maybe is that they have put armor all over all of us. We have developed such thick skin, and we are so calloused from what they did to all of us, that I dare anybody in the future to try to attack any member of our family. We're ready for it. You can't throw anything our way that we haven't already seen. And maybe in the long run, they'll regret this, because look, we got Donald Trump for two terms in office. I know they would love to see another Trump serve in some capacity, and maybe it'll happen, and maybe they can thank themselves for it.
1: Absolutely. And it is where my viewpoint is just been totally, I've been just so much more shameless with where I stand on the Trump family and all the things that I think you guys are getting right since really the assassination attempts and the law fear. Like, it really just changed it. I know I'm a journalist and I try to cover things objectively as possible, and I announce my biases to the audience on a constant basis. But it's totally different now, is that you can't have done what was done to your family and then expect everyone just to play by the same rules. I think it was a dividing line in the country, and mm-hmm. I wish it never happened, but completely unfair. And I'm glad he's out there defending your family, because you guys deserve it. Let's talk about what's on the show. My View coming up. The Right View. I want to make sure people know what you're up to and the stuff you're thinking about.
2: Yeah, listen, we have a lot of stuff come in all the time. Obviously, this weekend, we're celebrating America. So there's going to be a special on Fox News for my show. Celebrating the country is the 4th of July this coming Saturday. You know, my podcast, The Right View, we have great stuff coming all the time. I want to remind everybody out there, you can send me any question. And on Wednesdays, I do a question and answer version of my show where I literally take questions. Alex, I don't look at them beforehand, and I answer them on the spot. Sometimes it's political. Sometimes it's about food. Sometimes it's about working out. Sometimes it's something really obscure like the Golden Girls. I'm here for it. I want to answer everybody's questions. But 8 p.m. Tuesday, Wednesday, Thursday, LaraTrump.com, Fox News, Saturday nights, 9 p.m. My View. We're always bringing you new stuff. We're always keeping you up to date with what's going on and giving people, I think, a behind the scenes look and maybe a deeper look into the people who are actually making big moves in our country right now. So I'm excited to do it, and I love doing it every single week.
1: Well, we love what you do. And thanks, Lara, for always joining me on the show. Happy July 4th to you if we don't talk until
2: then.
1: Thank you. And we'll be catching up soon. Don't forget LaraTrump.com and get that athleisure, guys. All right, Governor Jeff Landry is with me from Louisiana. Governor, we got a lot to get to today, but I wanted to talk first about this new executive order that you have that's essentially welcoming data centers to your state, but also trying to protect ratepayers. There's a lot of concern about data centers for a number of reasons. I want to explore all that, but just set the table of what's in the executive order.
5: Well, look, I think before we go there real quick, I'd like to say this. You know, this country used to take opportunity and multiply opportunity for the betterment of everyone and the country as whole. And somewhere down the line, we seem to have missed that step, and that every opportunity seems to be more of an obstacle than an opportunity. What we did here in Louisiana is we had an opportunity very early on. This was a year before President Trump got elected, where Meta came to us and said, we want to place a large data center in Louisiana. And we, you know, and to their credit, they worked closely with us to recognize that we appreciate our natural resources in Louisiana. And we didn't want to place any of the burden on our citizens, on our ratepayers. In fact, we wanted to bring that opportunity and expand that opportunity for our citizens. And that's what we ended up doing. And so through the template that we built with Meta, we then replicated that. And it's real funny because that's exactly what the president put in his proclamation is exactly what we did before his proclamation. And so here lately, what I ended up doing, because we've had more hyperscalers come and say, we want to build out in Louisiana. And so I said, you know what? We're going to go ahead and put pen to paper so everyone knows what the rules are of the game are.
1: Great. Yeah. And this is one thing where this is going to be a nuanced one because we don't want to fall behind in some of these high tech wars, particularly when it comes to beating other nations like China. But a lot of people are really concerned about how expensive their energy bills are going to be. And a lot of people just in general don't like the idea of a data center in their backyard. So let's kind of take this piece by piece. Where are the data centers located? Or is there just one major one so far, this Meta one we're talking about, or are there others?
5: No, we've actually got three different campuses that are being built around Louisiana. Two of them are in North Louisiana along the I-20 corridor. Actually, there are four. And there's one in Rapides Parish on I-49, Central Louisiana, and another one over in St. Francisville. And here's what I would tell you. Think about this. Think about if every one of the data centers in America went dark right now. Me and you would not be able to do this podcast. Reporters would not be able to report on the news. People's everyday lives would come to a halt. Payroll would stop. Healthcare services would be in a crisis. I mean, all of the things that we enjoy that move along the internet highway of data would come to a grinding halt. And so it's important to recognize that this infrastructure is literally as crucial as our highway system, as our roads and our bridges and our railroads and our airports. We just don't see it.
1: The main thing here that you're trying to do is you're trying to set a template that other states can emulate that President Trump supports as well, correct? Isn't that sort of the main objective?
5: That's correct. Yeah, yeah, absolutely. Absolutely. We need, look, the most valuable commodity in the world today is a reliable, uninterruptible megawatt. And that commodity is only getting more and more in the demand for that commodity is only increasing every year. I mean, it's unbelievable the amount of power that we need. And guess what? Here's what's on the line, though. This is the most important thing for people to understand. If we lose that, we lose the edge to China.
6: It happens quietly. No warning label, no recall notice, no breaking news alert. Dog food recalls happen more than you think. Salmonella. Aflatoxins, vitamin D levels toxic enough to cause kidney failure, and most owners never find out until it's too late. Right now, today, you could be feeding your dog something already flagged, and you'd have no idea. 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
9: I'm David Jeremiah, here to remind us that America's 250th anniversary is more than a milestone to celebrate. 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We must pass on faith. 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

0: Portions of the following program may contain pre-recorded material.
1: Okay, so one other thing that I noticed that you're doing is you're trying to make it so it's easier to get more plumbers approved. I think this is really noteworthy because in the AI economy, that a lot of people who work with their hands are going to be in a lot better shape than there's just so much upheaval. Just even in my field of journalism, where there's always going to be a need for people to report the news, but it's still, we don't know where this industry is going to be because AI is going to generate so much content, so much information, so much research, and you know, you kind of envy some of the people who are plumbers and welders and actually work with their hands because we're always going to need those people. What are you doing to try to make it so that Louisiana has more of them than they have now?
2: People who can work well with their hands are going to have a lot more money in their hands. Right now, we've got over 124,000 new job opportunities in Louisiana. 70% of them don't require a college degree, but most of them pay almost up to six figures. And so again, what we started doing was streamlining the permanent, the licensing process here in Louisiana to basically open those skills up and make it more attractable and more easier to welcome electricians, plumbers, pipe fitters, welders, all of the things that we need that are these trades that are paying great salaries. And so we did that. What we did was we shrunk down the amount of hours that they needed under apprenticeships. We've streamlined the process for young men and women who want to engage in plumbing or AC or electrical to be able to get into those trades quicker. And so we get that labor to market at the speed of business, not the speed of government.
1: All right, last one for today. You're also, I think you still have this distinction as being the president's special envoy to Greenland. How did you get this job? And also, when are we going to go get Greenland? I thought we were going to take it. Like, what's the holdup here? Like, we got to go get it.
2: Oh, listen, did the president call you before we did this podcast? He was talking to me Saturday night. We need to get Greenland. Look, I'm going to tell you, I did a visit to Greenland.
1: Was he saying that? That's big. So he called you Saturday and said, we need to get Greenland. So he's still on it.
2: He's not forgot about it. And here's the great news. After visiting Greenland, here's what I will tell you. The people of Greenland want to be with the United States. They want a closer relationship with the United States. They want more English teachers. They want more military presence in Greenland. They want to free themselves from Danish control. And so now it's a matter of just making that happen. And I think it's easy. Here's what it's like. Just so you understand, I explained this in a breath. It's like, I'll give you an example. It's like you dated, you had a girlfriend in high school, okay? And y'all dated, maybe you dated into college. It was great. It was a great relationship. And then it just fell apart. You didn't leave on bad terms. You just left. And then you see her like 10 or 15 years later, and you're like, oh, my God, let's just get married. And so the Greenlanders are just a little gunshot. They're like, look, y'all were here. Everything was going real well. And then presidents before have dropped, and we know they dropped the Monroe Doctrine, not only in Greenland, but in Latin America and South America as well. And we just left. And so they want to know that if we're coming back, there's going to be some permanence to it and it's going to be good for them. And so I think we're going to get it. I really do. I think we got a great opportunity. I laid out some things with the president. Let me tell you, from a strategic natural resources standpoint.
1: Yeah.
2: That place is unbelievably important to us. I mean, there's a great oil and gas reserve there. There are great rare earth minerals there. There's great fishing there. I mean, it's a great, great place. So we're going to get it.
1: And so how do you think we get it? How do we pull it off? What's the move?
2: Well, no, think about this. I think we do it by actually sending more military personnel to Greenland, to repopulating our bases, to creating a direct shipping route between the United States and Greenland, to getting direct airlines between the United States and Greenland, to open up more trade with the Greenlanders. I mean, right now they're shipping all of their seafood to China and Russia. I mean, really? They're closer to us. Think about it. So I think that there are some little things that we can do that are going to be great steps that are going to just bring them right into the fold.
1: All right, Governor of Louisiana, Jeff Landry, I got to let you go, but you're going to have to check in with me soon on Greenland because I'm on this. I'm in your corner here. The whole network is. Scott Jennings is a huge Greenland. We're going to get Greenland guy here. So we want Greenland. go get it. And thanks for keeping the Breitbart audience posted and everything you're working on.
2: We'll do that. We'll report up soon.
1: Okay. And also, where should people go to keep up with what you're doing? Where do you want to send people?
2: All they have to do is go to jefflandry.com.
1: Okay. Very good. Thank you, sir. Appreciate you.
2: Okay. Thank you.

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3: Hello, I'm David Jeremiah. When we look at America at 250 years, we do so with gratitude, with honesty, and above all, with hope. Because our hope has never rested in human strength alone. Our hope is in the Lord. There is hope for America when we remember God, when we take responsibility for the way we live, and when we walk in truth. There is hope for America because the Bible assures us that God is still sovereign and He still rules over the nations. 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
9: News this hour from Town Hall. I'm Ron Taylor. It's now July 4th, and America is 250 years old. President Trump spoke at Mount Rushmore last night, saying, "Communism is evil."
10: Communism is the exact opposite of life, liberty, and the pursuit of happiness. It's death, tyranny, and the pursuit of evil. The godless communist morality states that anything is justified to bring about inhuman visions and to really propose what's good. They don't want good.
9: The 250th anniversary of American independence is colliding with political polarization and a heat wave as celebrations get underway today across the country. President Trump plans to speak on the National Mall in Washington ahead of a massive fireworks show. Elsewhere, fireworks are scheduled in Chicago and New York. The East Coast faces intense heat, causing some events to adjust or cancel. Meanwhile, the Pacific Northwest enjoys milder weather. Celebrations unfold amid a deep political divide in this country. Correspondent Ed Donahue has the latest on wildfire threats in the West.
11: Red flag wildfire warnings are in effect in several states in the West. The Cottonwood Fire in Utah is the biggest. A state of emergency has been declared. Fireworks are being restricted. The National Weather Service issued a rare, particularly dangerous situation warning. UCLA geography professor Park Williams says the West got a good amount of rain to start the year, but
12: the tap just totally turned off. So low precipitation totals and really high temperatures have left our forests really abnormally parched.
11: Red flag warnings stretch from Idaho to southern Arizona and New Mexico. I'm Ed Donahue.
9: Three people died, seven others rescued after a boat capsized on a Wisconsin lake during a strong storm. Many injuries reported yesterday in Wisconsin's Walworth County. News and analysis at townhall.com.
0: El Dorados, I don't think I've ever been this enthusiastic about a documentary movie as I am about The Story of Everything. 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I'm telling you, Darwin would be so embarrassed if he were alive today. 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
9: The satirical news site called The Onion is planning to send $100,000 to families of the victims of the Sandy Hook Elementary School shooting. More on this story from correspondent Donna Warder.
13: The news site The Onion is all about satire, and it's hoping that comedy will help the families of those who lost their lives in the Sandy Hook Elementary School shooting. The Onion has been trying to buy InfoWars, Alex Jones's conspiracy platform that was forced into bankruptcy after he claimed the 2012 Sandy Hook shooting was a hoax and was ordered to pay more than $1 billion to the victims' families, money the families have yet to receive. Now The Onion has launched a webpage that's a parody of Jones's conspiracy platform, and it plans to give some of the revenue to families of the 20 first graders and six adults who lost their lives at the school in Newtown, Connecticut. I'm Donna Warder.
9: Breaking news and analysis at townhall.com. The rush is on across Venezuela's north coast to identify loved ones before it's too late. Venezuela's acting leader is defending her country's earthquake response.
14: As public criticism mounts over the pace and efficiency of Venezuela's earthquake response, acting President Delcy Rodriguez has issued a first public defense, with her 180-day mandate as interim leader soon expiring. The powerful twin quakes struck the northern state of La Guaira on June 24, killing more than 2,295 people. Rodriguez, who served as deputy to former President Nicolas Maduro until his January capture by the Trump administration, waited more than an hour after the quakes initially hit before making her first public statement and held her first news conference on the government response late Thursday, 8 days after the quakes. I'm Charles de Ledesma.
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18: Tom Keene Jr., the New Jersey Republican, who has been absent from Congress for over 100 days, came back to Washington and said today that his lengthy absence and hospitalization had been to treat depression. Here's a quote. Several months ago, I entered the hospital for some testing. I was given the diagnosis of depression. He said it's hard to understand how powerful the illness can be. He's 57 years old. He's seeking a third term in a very competitive district. He's missed more than 100 votes since he was last seen in public in March, but he's back in Washington and back on the job now. National Public Radio erroneously reported this morning that Justice Samuel Alito was retiring just after the decisions were published. NPR put out a story written by Nina Totenberg, their Supreme Court.

0: we are now joined by the Forum's president, Christina Culver. Christina, I'm so glad to be here, and thank you for stopping by the show, and thank you for this invitation. This is marvelous.
1: We love having you here. You gave a great talk yesterday about preserving liberty and Western civilization. It was really resounding. I think it was a clarion call to our audience. We have a big sold-out audience this week. We have 3 days of conference that is all around convening great thinkers and leaders to share their ideas and for our American community to get more informed, connected. So you're a great advisor to everyone here, helping them think through how to talk about these ideas.
0: A couple of things strike me about the Sun Valley Policy Forum. Number one, you're holding it in one of the most beautiful places in America. I mean, Ketchum, Idaho is just amazing. And it really, I think it's emerging as a destination for the biggest thinkers in our politics, people who kind of a destination for a big speech, you know, somebody with a big idea. I think oftentimes people think of Aspen, you know, when they think of these kinds of things. But to me, the Sun Valley Policy Forum, for those of us, you know, on the right, center right thinkers, I think Sun Valley may be the new destination.
1: Well, it is. Sun Valley is a great, iconic American community. It's a destination for winter and for summer for families who want to come here and rest and have fun. And what we have discovered is that this is the place where people build things and employ people. It's great Americans who have run companies that are the backbone of our country. And so they are our clarion call audience who wants to get together. We think it's a perfect place to convene these great leaders. And we also see that there's an opportunity for our next generation of leaders, future presidents, people who want to run for office, people who want to share their ideas and test out new ideas. This morning, we just spent time just talking about Idaho's plan and destination to make this the great nuclear state.
0: Mm. I'm looking at the sessions that you held just yesterday. I mean, you covered the waterfront. You had sessions on the Supreme Court and the American experiment with Ilya Shapiro, who is a great thinker. You talked about the wildfire crisis. You had Governor Little here from Idaho in for a lunch. You talked about the rise of urban socialism and what it means for the nation with Rahen Salon from the Manhattan Institute. You talked about the issues going on in California and how they could possibly get back to prosperity. I mean, you go down the list here. We also had Andrew Robertson to talk about British politics. I mean, if you're sort of concerned about the state of public and political affairs in America and throughout the West, that's what you've built here at this forum, a way to talk about that with really the highest level people in our public affairs.
1: Well, that's right. This is a great combination of hot topics going on in America. We want it to be about the future, innovation, the integrity of this country, highlight great leaders, and make that a really great story for people to learn and better understand how to take this back to their boardrooms, to their homes, their dinner tables. And I think we're really doing a great job at that. You know, I think that our counterparts, like in Aspen, I'd say if you're there sponsoring that, they're talking about regulation, they're talking about big government, they're talking about globalism, they're talking about the subjects that really, I think, quite frankly, put handcuffs on great industry. And, you know, we're here to talk about America flourishing. And in fact, our next session is going to be about reindustrialization and bringing jobs back to America.
0: Tonight, you've got a speech from General Petraeus, and he's going to meet with your attendees. And you also are screening this new movie called Young Washington. What I've experienced here, frankly, is a whole bunch of people who love America, who want to protect America, and who think the American founding was fundamentally a good thing.
1: Right.
0: And in a lot of American politics right now, we hear people talking down about America. Everybody here is talking America up.
1: Well, you know, one of the things that I like to say a lot is we would not be sitting in this room if it weren't for our ancestors. Whenever they came to this country, they fought, they bled out, they have tons of grit and integrity. And that is what this film Young Washington is about. It actually is a reminder to a young Americans that these were really young people. They were in their 20s when they fought to defend and build our country. And that's what we want to show, is that grit and resilience of this country that makes it something special. Max Nicias was here this morning. He talked about the

0: immigrant covenant, what that means for hard work and dedication and appreciation of this country. And if you come to this country and you become part of the American dream, it is going to give back to you in spades, and you're going to be part of, again, the American flourishing.
1: Christina Culver is the president of the Sun Valley Policy Forum. Christina, you and I have a bit of a shared history. We worked together in the Bush 43 administration.
0: That's right.
1: So, we're sort of fellow travelers, and as we think about the world from our center-right or conservative perspective, I'm very proud of what you're building here, because I think a lot of times conservatives feel like they don't have gathering places where the big thinkers and the big ideas can come and be fully aired. I mean, oftentimes you're doing this along with people who are constantly trying to tear you down. And what I sensed out here are people who are builders, who are thinking about the future of how to build this country. That's sort of a refreshing attitude for a policy conference.
0: It is. There's nothing really like it in America. We spent some time thinking about this after, quite frankly, the 2016 election. Mm. This is our fifth year, and so we've been spending time perfecting this so that we can be the platform for all the great industry and policy leaders to come here and convene. And there's just nothing like it. And it's something we're really proud of. And we have a great team of young conservatives and just who are really want to be part of the movement and want to be, like you said, builders. Mm-hmm. They want to see this, and we want to make this an opportunity for young scholars. And we have a great intern program. We have a lot of opportunity for young people to come to work and build the Sun Valley Policy Forum. I will add that we are also in Washington, D.C. and New York, and we're also possibly even going to be doing work in L.A. just to be able to help extend the idea that freedom isn't free, that we need to invest in what we do, and we need to be vigilant about preserving the West.
1: All right. The organization is Sun Valley Policy Forum. The president is Christina Culver, who you're hearing here on the Scott Jennings Show. We're currently attending the Summer Institute. If you want to find out more about the Sun Valley Policy Forum and the other events they have and how you could get involved with this organization, go to svpolicyforum.org. It comes with my highest recommendation. If you want to do something fun and go to a beautiful place, come to Sun Valley, come to Ketchum, Idaho, meet Christina, and hook up with a Sun Valley Policy Forum. You won't regret it. Christina, thank you so much for this invitation, and thanks for spending some time with us.
0: Thanks, and I hope we can have you back again.
1: Looking forward to it. When we come back, I begin reading the Declaration of Independence right after this on the Scott Jennings Show.

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2: Foundations of Freedom, a look at America's founding principles and the leaders who shaped our nation.
3: March 4th, 1865. The Civil War was nearing its end. The nation was exhausted, divided, and grieving. On that day, President Abraham Lincoln delivered his second inaugural address, just 700 words spoken in about 7 minutes. 41 days later, Lincoln would be assassinated. Yet the words he spoke that day still echo through history. In that brief address, Lincoln referenced God 14 times, spoke of prayer, and quoted scripture repeatedly. He reminded Americans that both sides of the conflict shared a common faith, saying both read the same Bible and pray to the same God, and each invokes his aid against the other. Lincoln understood that political division alone could not explain the nation's crisis. More than 160 years later, America still wrestles with division, truth, and our dependence on God. The question is whether we'll remember the wisdom Lincoln left behind.
4: Hello, I'm David Jeremiah. As America marks 250 years, we thank God for this nation and for the freedom we enjoy. But we also remember that freedom is never free. It has always been purchased at a great cost. We honor the courage and sacrifice of those who gave greatly so that liberty could live on. And as we remember their sacrifice, we are reminded to cherish what we have been given, to live with gratitude, and to look to the Lord with humble hearts. May we never take these blessings for granted. And may God continue to watch over and give His grace to our nation.
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8: 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We're broadcasting live from Ketchum, Idaho today. I'll be talking to the Sun Valley Policy Forum tonight. Part of what I'm going to talk about is the fact that we are now in the week of America 250, which all started with the Declaration of Independence. And I'm going to connect the Declaration of Independence to the larger thought about Western civilization and how this document tied in thousands of years of Western thought and how we have to defend it today. And that's one of the reasons I've got my next guest coming on here, Daniel Vasali, Vice President of Public Affairs at Americans for Prosperity. We call him AFP. Daniel, really appreciate you coming on. I've been talking a lot about the Declaration lately, mostly because of AFP. You all have a really interesting project going on in honor of America 250. You're simply asking Americans, have you read the Declaration lately? Have you read it out loud lately? So you have this cool initiative called the Declaration Project. Tell us about it.
9: Yeah, thanks for having me on, Scott. It's great to be here. So it's pretty surprising when you ask people, have you read the Declaration of Independence or when was the last time you read it? You oftentimes hear, oh, I haven't, not end to end, or maybe not since I was in the fourth, fifth grade. And we just think that this is the perfect opportunity to reconnect Americans with the words that started it all. 1,320 words make up the Declaration of Independence. And those words were very intentionally put by our founding fathers to really start what we call the Great American Experiment. They were radical ideas at the time. And we want Americans to reconnect with those words and recommit to the principles within them. So we started the Declaration Project. Very simple ask. Just spend the 7 minutes that it takes to read it out loud with your friends, family, and neighbors during the 4th of July.
8: All right, here's what I'm doing, Daniel, because I was so impressed by your idea. What I've decided to do beginning tomorrow in this time block on the show, I'm going to read the Declaration of Independence in three chunks. So I'm going to spread it out over 3 days, Tuesday, Wednesday, and Thursday of this week. And we're going to do it live here on the Scott Jennings Show. I think you should do it as well. I'll tell you, I have already recorded it and ready to go, and I've been rehearsing it. And reading it out loud, you are reminded of what was going on out there. You are reminded of these concepts that, you know, our founders, you know, they were ruled by Great Britain. They were ruled by a king. And it was so far away, it was so far. They couldn't hop on a plane and go over there. And so they're talking about their grievances. They're talking about having tried to communicate with the crown. And you get a feeling for just how angry and put out they were that they just weren't being listened to, this concept of consent of the governed. And, you know, we hear about it, and it's like easy to talk about. And you sort of, in your mind, you gloss over it in school. But there's nothing like reading out loud what they said was happening to them to remind you of how and why this country started. It's really quite remarkable, Daniel.
9: Yeah, I mean, you have to parse through some old English, but really at the heart of it, it's a breakup letter. It's an address of grievances to the King of England at the time. And it's the first articulation of some very core principles that we hold true and that we have as shared American values now. The idea that we all have inherent dignity, that our rights come from God and not from government, and that we as citizens have the civic responsibility to shape the form of government that we choose. All of those were radical ideas, but they still hold true today. They're still so relevant for our country moving forward. So it's not just about looking at the past, but it's really about reflecting on what this means for the next 250 years. I think your listeners are going to be really, really invigorated, and they will be better off for you reading that. Thank you for doing it.
8: Well, I'm glad to do it, and I'm glad that Americans for Prosperity is reminding people that reading this thing out loud is a good idea. And by the way, you should go to A250Declaration.com, A250Declaration.com. You can sign the pledge to read the Declaration of Independence. We're in the window right now, so in history, over the weekend, Thomas Jefferson submitted the final draft, and I think they took a day off today to consider what they were about to do. But this is the week, and leading up to the end of this week, when all of our founding fathers decided to go ahead, sign this thing, and get on with separating from Great Britain and saying, we're not going to put up with this any longer. The grievances, by the way, 27 specific grievances. You read through, when I was reading this, I found myself getting outraged on behalf of the founders. 250 years later, I was mad too. And so I think for Americans to remember how it is our country started, it's a great thing. There's a lot of people out there maligning America and maligning the American experiment, but Americans for Prosperity and the Scott Jennings Show, we're teaming up to celebrate America and exactly how we got started. Daniel Baselli from AFP, thanks for joining us. I encourage you to go to A250Declaration.com and pledge to read the Declaration for yourself. 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
4: Hello, I'm David Jeremiah, here to remind us that America's 250th anniversary is more than a milestone to celebrate, it's a moment to remember. we remember the blessings of God and the gift of freedom. We need also to remember the responsibility that comes as a result. A nation is not held together by prosperity alone, but by truth, virtue, and the character of its people. And if we are to leave this country strong for those who come after us, then we must pass on more than just history. We must pass on faith. So let us thank God for His goodness to America and ask Him to guide us in the days ahead. May God bless America.
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16: With SRN News, I'm Ron Taylor. It's July 4th and America is 250 years old. President Trump spoke at Mount Rushmore last night saying America's greatness will continue to thrive.
17: Celebrate with joyful hearts and soaring spirits because after 2.5 centuries, we know that this is not an ending. This is only the beginning of the golden age of America.
16: The 250th anniversary of American independence is colliding with political polarization and a heat wave as celebrations get underway across the country today. President Trump planning to speak on the National Mall in Washington ahead of a massive fireworks show tonight. Elsewhere, fireworks scheduled in Chicago and New York. The East Coast faces intense heat. Meanwhile, the Pacific Northwest enjoys milder weather. Celebrations unfold amid a deep political divide in this country. This is SRN News.
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19: He's in the Oval Office are owning the libs on CNN. He's here with us. It's the Scott Jennings Show.
20: Well, first of all, I don't think the president or any Republican should apologize for beautifying Washington ahead of our 250th anniversary. This is a big deal. It is a huge thing. It's the 250th birthday of our country. Lots of people are coming to Washington this summer. It ought to be as beautiful as it can be. We ought to have some national pride, and it ought to start in the U.S. Capitol. So I think this is a total non-issue. I'd be offended if he weren't beautifying the city, because I think that's probably what a Democrat would have done. They would have ignored these things and apologized for America.
8: That was yours truly on CNN a few days ago. As you know, I've been a big cheerleader for getting our nation's capital ready for America 250. And by the way, if you've been there, and I've been there a lot lately, Washington, D.C. looks awesome. And it looks awesome because of the president's directive to make it so. And the person carrying out that directive by getting the fountains going, by fixing up the reflecting pool and other things, is our next guest, the Secretary of the Interior, Doug Burgum, is here. Mr. Secretary, welcome to the show. And let me congratulate you on what you've done in Washington, D.C. I get text messages from my Democrat friends who say, I've lived here my whole life. I've never seen these fountains on in my entire life. I've never seen the monuments look so gleaming. They're proud that their capital now looks livable and is less miserable, and it's due to your efforts. Tell us about how you pulled it off.
21: Well, Scott, you're spot on your comments right there. But again, of course, this all begins with President Trump with his executive order making D.C. safe and beautiful. And on the beautiful side of things, again, it is amazing to me that some want to try to create a scandal out of fixing up the public spaces in our capital city. I mean, the scandal is how deteriorated they were, how dilapidated they were. And, you know, President Trump making a simple choice. He's choosing beauty over blight. I mean, you take a look at the Columbus Circle Fountain as you step out of Union Station, the train station, where many people, including foreign visitors, their first look at D.C. is stepping out of that. Mm. Up till 16 months ago, Union Station was essentially a homeless encampment. The Columbus Circle outside of it, a homeless encampment. There, the statue and the fountain of Christopher Columbus covered with graffiti, including a bunch of Hamas, pro-Hamas stuff. And we got that fountain going. When underneath we take all that graffiti off, it's Carrara marble. It's the same thing that was in the Trevi fountain. It's the same thing that Michelangelo's David. And like you said, people that, including in Congress, have said, we had no idea there was this beautiful fountain at Columbus Circle. That's one of 22 fountains we've restored. Meridian Hill, people that were avoiding this place because it was a crime-filled, complete disaster. It's the longest cascading fountain like itself in North America. You'd only see something like this somewhere in Italy. And that park, you go there now on a Saturday morning, and it's thousands of people safely enjoying a beautiful space, transforming the city. 48 monuments, 152 homeless encampments, 23 fountains, the reflecting pool. I mean, there's been a citywide effort that's going on, and we're racing to the finish line with some more ribbon cuttings on each of these fountains between now and 4th of July. But how exciting to bring a city back to life. The biggest point, though, is this is a leadership point. This is a policy point, and this is a roadmap. President Trump has given a roadmap to every blue metro in America that is currently filled with crime, homelessness, dilapidation, and broken down parks and monuments. Every city could just follow the blueprint that President Trump has followed: reduce crime, bring back pride, bring back beautification, and again, watch those things go hand in hand, because the crime rates now in D.C. are at the lowest levels ever.
8: Crime is down. Violent crime is down. Quality of life is up. You don't have to live in misery. I think that's the Trump message. You know, living in misery is a choice, whether that's letting things get dilapidated and run down, or whether that's being so broken by politics that you just are miserable. You're unable to enjoy anything. America's a beautiful place. The Capitol is beautiful, but it's less so when you let these things fall into disrepair, as Democrats did at the national and at the local level for many years. Well, congratulations on this. Let me specifically ask about the reflecting pool. This seems to be the thing that has the most Democrats triggered, the idea that we needed to fix the reflecting pool so that it wasn't full of garbage and that it actually was a beautiful part of that space between the Washington Monument and the Lincoln Memorial. You got it done in a very short period of time. How'd you pull it off?
21: Well, again, credit goes back to President Trump, because he had a brilliant idea. And the brilliant idea was, because one of the biggest issues, this was built in 1922. When you've got the size of that pool, it's 8 acres. Guess what? You need expansion joints in there to handle the contraction and expansion of the bottom of the pool between a hot day and a cold day. And people say, well, how much could it be expanding? It's over 2,000 feet long. It's the Empire State Building with the Washington Monument on top of it. That's how tall or how long that pool is. And within those expansion joints, they're moving back and forth like 6 inches every day between a hot day and a cold day. They never worked really in 100 and some years, because there was never, essentially, President Trump said, why don't we put a swimming pool liner in it? Why don't we put an industrial level swimming pool liner in the thing? Right. That was the idea to do this. This thing was leaking, Scott, 45,000 gallons of water a day for who knows how long. And the last 2 years, the Biden administration, from 2010 to 2012, it was closed. That project was a $35 million attempt that completely failed. They wanted to make it a green project. They did make it green. They said, we're going to stop using chlorinated city water, and we're going to pump stuff in from the Potomac. It closed for 2 years, $35 million. 2 weeks later, there's photos you can see and articles from the Washington Post you can pull up that showed this thing was a full-on algae explosion turned green. After that thing came, President Trump is like, no. So we've got the latest technology, the latest capability. We got a American flag blue liner inside that. This is meant to reflect. You want to have a dark bottom, not a light bottom, when you're trying to optimize. It's called the reflecting pool for a reason. And right. Man, does it look spectacular. But we also, when we got into it, we had to restore the granite around the edges, redo circulation lines, add nano bubblers. I mean, whenever you're doing a historic renovation, when you dig into it, there's more there than what you started. But we got it all done, and it's officially reopening today. The pool is full. It's going to be spectacular here as we begin the summer celebration of the 250th.
8: And at the top of that pool, of course, is the Lincoln Memorial. And as a Kentuckian, I always like to talk about it. But I believe it's true now that the bottom side of the Lincoln Memorial, the underneath side, is now open. It was under some renovation. But is that underneath part open to the public now? I know there's been a lot of work going on there for a couple of years.
21: Well, the undercroft underneath the Lincoln Memorial is filled with mystery and filled with history. A lot of people see the Lincoln Memorial up on the top and they assume that it was built on a hill, but it was built on a swamp. So if you get underneath in an area that has been for decades and decades closed to the public, you get underneath there, it's like walking into a cathedral. There's arches that are 80 to 100 feet high holding up
8: wow.
21: the Lincoln Memorial and all the weight of Lincoln's beautiful and iconic statue that's up there. But there was an effort, a combination of the National Park Foundation, some generous donors, the National Park Service. There's an undercroft museum that's opening in a few weeks. It's going to have some of the most important documents in our history, including an actual copy of the Emancipation Proclamation is going to be appropriately included in that memorial. So for the first time, the public in modern history, the public's going to be able to go into a beautiful museum. And in that museum, there's glass walls that allow you to look into the part that remains just this undercroft that supports the whole building up. Because it's massive. I think the museum is 15,000 square feet, but there's probably 80,000 or 100,000 square feet of open space
8: wow.
21: underneath us. And of course, over the years, with the rain dripping down, it looks a little bit like in Kentucky, home to Mammoth Cave, where you've got the stalactites and the stalagmites coming down. There's actual stalactites and stalagmites that have formed over the last 100 years underneath
8: wow.
21: the Lincoln Memorial. From the water draining down, believe it. So it'll be a magnificent new must-see thing for visitors coming to D.C., and it's certainly going to help explain why we've got a memorial to Lincoln because of the impact that he had on our country in saving the Union back during the Civil War.
8: Secretary of the Interior Doug Burgum is our guest. Let's get out of Washington, D.C. You've been very busy. You've been doing a lot of work at various national parks. You've expanded national trail designations. There's 6 new recreation trails. There's a new water trail across 5 states that were added in 2026. You've got a program called the Great American Expedition. You've expanded visitor access to Mount Denali National Park. And, of course, you have this big project in your home state opening the Theodore Roosevelt National Library at the foot of Theodore Roosevelt National Park there in Medora, North Dakota. Overall, you've gotten a tremendous amount done in a very short period of time with the crown jewels of America. Tell us about some of these projects outside of D.C. and these initiatives that you have to get people back out into our national parks.
21: Well, first of all, Scott, thanks for the question and thanks for bringing up the word access. Under the prior administration, all the equities that we have underneath Interior, which, of course, span 14 time zones from all of our territories, U.S. Virgin Islands to American Samoa in the Pacific. American Samoa, U.S. Virgin, they also have national parks. We've got public land everywhere. In Interior, we're managing over 500 million acres of public land, 700 million acres of subsurface, and about 3.2 billion of offshore acreage. So again, the land management, public land management, a key part of that. When Theodore Roosevelt put away these public lands, it was for the benefit and the use of the American people. He didn't say it's all wilderness area, it's locked up and you can't go there, don't set a foot in there. There's been a philosophy in our country that to protect lands, we got to keep humans out of it. We believe the opposite. We believe that we know that the largest donors to conservation in our country's history are the hunters, the anglers, and the people that do outdoor recreation, whether it's rafting guides, fishing guides, whoever it is, the people that use our outdoors benefit from the mental, the spiritual, the physical benefits of getting off your screen and getting outdoors, part of making America healthy again. I had the first ever joint event in Colorado this week between the Secretary of Human Services, Bobby Kennedy, and myself. I don't think there's ever been a joint announcement between Human Services and Interior talking about the benefits of outdoors. But on access, millions of acres of additional access, like you say, from Denali to our wildlife refuges. They had the dial set under the prior administration. The dial was set to there's no access, but if you go through a long, complicated thing, we'll maybe give you some access. We've reset the dial. The dial is public lands are open, and if there's a really, really good reason for either scientific or wildlife protection, we'll turn the dial, to closed for the smallest acreage possible.
8: Right.
21: The rest of it, we want to have acreage. And you mentioned, again, new trail designations and investing in campsites, parks, all over the country.
8: Keep it beautiful. and keep it open for the American people. That's been your theory at the Interior Department, and it's working. Mr. Secretary, if you wouldn't mind holding for five more minutes, I have to ask you, you're a key part of the president's energy team. There's some great stuff going on energy. If you've got a second, I'll hold you because I do want to talk about it. Hopefully, more with Doug Burgum when we come back. It's Scott Jennings on Salem.
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5: Welcome back to the Scott Jennings Show. I've got something. If you've got preschool kids, or you know anybody that's got preschool kids, I need you to listen to this. Our friends over at PragerU have this new series, and it's called America's Favorite Music Show, and it's hosted by Jill Simonian. And they've got this whole series of songs that really reinstill patriotism and love of country and some of the values that we grew up with into today's young people. I want to hear a little bit of one of those before we get started. This is about the U.S. Army. Listen to this.
6: 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Attention!

0: And joining me now is the series host, Jill Simone. And Jill, first of all, great job there on that particular song. I went through and listened to some of these today. And this is exactly what people ought to be playing, their preschoolers. There's a lot of garbage and a lot of brain rot out there. This is the opposite of that. Tell us about the series.
1: Thank you so much. I am so glad you said that there's a lot of brain rot out there, because that's exactly what is happening. And listen, my kids are teenagers now, so it's been a long time since I've had toddlers. But I remember when they were toddlers, it was all about music, and we would sing. And half of the things that a lot of my parent peers were sharing with their kids in terms of music, it was garbage. And I hate to be so frank, but it really was garbage. And right now, Scott, you know, at America's 250th, listen, we are a nation divided, as they say, as we know, as we all experience. But this is the way we find our way back to each other. And we start with our youngest kids, and we start with instilling the melodies and the shared cultural knowledge and the foundational things that make us American, and that includes our songs. And we've never done a music show at PragerU Kids before, and we've been around for 5 years doing kids shows for kindergartners through 12th grade, and we said, you know what, this is the year. America's 250th, this is the year we're doing music.
0: Well, I'm glad you all are doing this, because I've been disturbed lately, Jill, about all this polling on patriotism that has come out. We have a real patriotism gap in this country, and we've talked a lot about the partisan divide on that, but I was concerned about the age divide. The younger that you are in this polling, the less that you love America, the less that you feel patriotism for your country. And I think a lot of it has to do with the fact that we've stopped teaching kids, even little kids, to love their country, why America is the best country, why our, you know, institutions, our American institutions are great. We've just stopped doing that. And when you leave that void, it gets filled by a lot of nonsense, a lot of garbage, a lot of anti-American stuff. But at PragerU Kids, you all are filling that gap. And, we played the song earlier here, the Army song. Tell us about some of the other topics that you're tackling in these songs. And by the way, I listen to them. I've got four kids. They're not preschoolers anymore. But I can just tell you right now, these are going to be catchy things that the kids will be repeating long after they listen to it. I know it. I just know it.
1: I really hope so. From your mouth to God's ears, right? Okay. So a lot of we have six episodes in this first installment, and there's an episode about the military, and then there's an episode about working songs, and that includes, I've been working on the railroad, and then there's another episode about folk songs, and that includes Oh Susanna, My Bonnie. There's another episode that's just, we call it the Grand Old Flag episode, where we teach the Grand Old Flag and the Star Spangled Banner, and we do the Pledge of Allegiance. And, you know, these are all songs that at one time in American schools, every single child would learn all of these songs in kindergarten, first grade, second grade. And it's really disappointing to see how these songs have disappeared from our youngest classrooms. And that's a problem. It's an American problem. I think it's a future, quite frankly, a literacy problem, cultural literacy. When you talk about, everyone here and the melting pot not having a shared knowledge and shared connection with who we are, we are Americans through many things, and we're also Americans through our shared music.
0: 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And you all are giving parents this amazing tool. 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And it's your first music show. And I'm looking at it here. Star Spangled Banner, America the Beautiful, military songs, frontier songs, railroad songs, folk songs. These are things we grew up with. And you know what? It worked out pretty good for us. And I think if we reinstilled some of this in our children today, it would work out well for them. Jill Simonian is the host. Jill, you did a wonderful job on this. I'm very proud to help you promote it. I'm going to be sending it out to all my friends. But again, PragerU.com. That's where you find America's Favorite Music Show. Jill, thanks for joining us today.
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1: Foundations of Freedom, a look at America's founding principles and the leaders who shaped our nation.
2: March 4th, 1865. The Civil War was nearing its end. The nation was exhausted, divided, and grieving. On that day, President Abraham Lincoln delivered his second inaugural address, just 700 words spoken in about 7 minutes. 41 days later, Lincoln would be assassinated. Yet the words he spoke that day still echo through history. In that brief address, Lincoln referenced God 14 times, spoke of prayer, and quoted scripture repeatedly. He reminded Americans that both sides of the conflict shared a common faith, saying both read the same Bible and pray to the same God, and each invokes his aid against the other. Lincoln understood that political division alone could not explain the nation's crisis. More than 160 years later, America still wrestles with division, truth, and our dependence on God. The question is whether we'll remember the wisdom Lincoln left behind.
3: Hello, I'm David Jeremiah. As America celebrates 250 years, we would do well to remember that the strength of a nation is found not only in what it builds, but in what it remembers. And the greatest thing America must never forget is God. We have been blessed in remarkable ways, and those blessings should lead us not to pride, but to gratitude. Not to self-confidence, but to humble dependence upon the Lord. This is a time to renew our commitment to truth, faith, and character, and to pray that God in His mercy and grace would continue to guide and bless the United States of America.
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8: News this hour from Town Hall. I'm Ron Taylor. It is July 4th, and America turns 250 years old. President Trump speaking at Mount Rushmore last night, calling the 4th of July holiday one of the most extraordinary days in the history of the world.
9: Tomorrow we mark 250 years of glorious independence and 250 years of majestic American freedom. Nothing like it.
8: All sorts of patriotic events are scheduled for later today at the National Mall in Washington.
10: The epic July 4th Salute to America celebration will include thousands of fireworks and military flyovers. The president scheduled to speak Saturday night as the nation's capital hosts thousands of tourists from across the country and the world. In the afternoon, folks will be treated to one of NASA's supersonic F-5 light fighter jets flying in the sky. Also on the schedule, the Blue Angels, the Thunderbirds, F-35 stealth fighters, U.S. Coast Guard helicopters, and a B-1 stealth bomber. Trump's new Air Force One also scheduled to make a pass over the crowd. Laura Winters reporting.
8: The top Republican in Congress says Americans need to be concerned about a radical ideology that Democrats seem to be embracing. On the Salem News program this week on Capitol Hill with Tony Perkins, House Speaker Mike Johnson says the country is facing an unprecedented threat.
11: And what we've seen in recent months is many Mamdanis have popped up all around the country running for Congress. For a while, Tony, everybody just kind of waved that off and said, oh, that was a New York City anomaly. No, sir. It's everywhere. And we've got to confront it. We've got to take it very seriously. And we have to vanquish that, because the ideas and proposals that these candidates would bring to Congress is frightening stuff.
0: Speaker Johnson's full interview will be heard when this week on Capitol Hill with Tony Perkins is broadcast at 10 a.m. Eastern Time later today on the Salem News Channel. News and analysis at townhall.com.
12: Been a long time since I've been this excited about a movie like The Story of Everything. 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
0: A settlement is reached in an egg price fixing case.
10: The U.S. Justice Department has reached a settlement with three egg producers who were accused of colluding for some 23 years to raise prices. That includes last year when eggs reached a record high of $6.23 per dozen. In the agreement, Calmaine Foods, Versova, and Hickman's Egg Ranch will pay $3.3 million to be distributed to states, donate 53 million eggs to food banks and nonprofits, adopt antitrust compliance programs, and not communicate with competitors on prices and bidding strategies. None of the companies admit to manipulating the market. I'm Donna Warder.
0: A California farmer has been giving away free nectarines this week amid a legal dispute with a food market and distributing company claiming exclusive rights over the variety of white nectarine he grows. Cesar Mora has been unable to sell his crop for the second year in a row due to the lawsuit. News and analysis at townhall.com. The rush is on across Venezuela's north coast to identify loved ones before it's too late.
13: At least nearly 2,300 people died in the deadly earthquakes last week. The country is overwhelmed with bodies that officials are struggling to collect, identify, and preserve. Many fear mass graves are coming as they search for the bodies of loved ones who died in the earthquakes. Those tremors struck the South American nation on June 24th.
0: Correspondent Andrew Stewart. Interpol has identified a 39-year-old Ukrainian woman as the main suspect in a Monaco bombing that reportedly targeted a Ukrainian tycoon linked to Russia. Anastasia Berezovska remains at large with a red notice issued for her arrest. The bombing Monday injured three people, including a woman and a child. Media reports suggest the Ukrainian construction tycoon Vadim Yermilev is among the wounded. More on these stories at townhall.com.
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17: One of them is a disastrous ruling on birthright citizenship. We'll have the details in just a few moments. Plus, in a little while, Michelle Tafoya joining us from Minnesota to discuss the cases about transgender athletes. Now, we have Senate race polling in key races in Maine and Texas, and we'll talk to pollster Natalie Jackson about that and also about this new data and the growing political gap in American pride. And we continue to talk about America 250 as we approach the 4th of July. I begin a three-part series today, reading to you the Declaration of Independence. Today is Tuesday, June the 30th. I'm broadcasting from Ketchum, Idaho, where I addressed the Sun Valley Policy Forum last night. Wonderful crowd, honored to be part of this growing event here in one of the most beautiful parts of America. The forum's president, Christina Culver, is coming by today to talk about the goals of this growing organization. Later today, our Western sojourn continues. We head to North Dakota for the opening of the Teddy Roosevelt Presidential Library in Medora. On this day, 1775, as General George Washington continues his journey to join the Continental Army at Cambridge, the Second Continental Congress formally adopts the Articles of War, a comprehensive legal framework to govern the fledgling army.

Start with the common sense rulings on transgender athletes. The court upheld laws in Idaho and West Virginia that restrict boys from competing on girls and women's sports teams, ruling that the bans are consistent with both Title IX and the U.S. Constitution. The decision gives states broad authority to base athletic eligibility on biological sex and is expected to affect similar laws already on the books in more than two dozen states. It's common sense, boys competing against boys and girls against girls. We'll talk more about this with U.S. Senate candidate Michelle Tafoya of Minnesota in just a few minutes. A little more common sense, this time on the First Amendment. Court ruling 6-3 in a campaign finance case that federal limits on how much political parties can spend in coordination with their own candidates are unconstitutional. Writing for the majority, Justice Brett Kavanaugh said the restrictions unfairly burden political speech and association. Now take it from someone who's worked in this business for a quarter of a century. These coordination laws have been stupid for 25 years, and the court was right to throw them out. This strengthens the parties, both the Republican and Democratic Party committees, and they can now coordinate and spend more freely with their own candidates during elections. Trust me, this is a good thing. However, let's talk about the uncommon nonsense of the day. The birthright citizenship case, nothing short of a disaster from the Supreme Court today. The court handed down what I believe is one of the most consequential and disappointing decisions of this term. Not unexpected, mind you, but still disappointing nonetheless, profoundly so. The justices rejected President Trump's effort to end birthright citizenship for the children of people who are in this country illegally or only temporarily. The court reaffirmed its longstanding interpretation of the 14th Amendment, relying on more than a century of precedent, to hold that children born on American soil are citizens, regardless of their parents' immigration status. Now let me tell you why I think this is an abomination. This decision locks into place one of the biggest magnets for illegal immigration that exists anywhere in the world. It tells millions of people if you can just make it across the border or even fly here on a temporary visa, if you can just have a child on American soil, that child automatically becomes a citizen with all the rights, privileges, and long-term legal, political, and societal implications that come with it. Now, common sense tells you this is not what the people who wrote the 14th Amendment had in mind. That amendment was written in the aftermath of the Civil War to guarantee citizenship to formerly enslaved Americans and overturn the disgraceful Dred Scott decision. It was not written to create a worldwide incentive for illegal immigration or to establish a global maternity destination for anyone who can buy an airline ticket. And it was certainly not written for adversaries like China to send people here by the thousands to have babies, giving Chinese nationals a foothold in our country. You've probably heard me talk about this issue before. It's called birth tourism. This is not an internet myth. It's a real business, a $1 billion business, no less. For years, companies, many of them catering to wealthy Chinese nationals, have openly sold birth tourism packages. They'll help expectant mothers obtain visas, arrange apartments or maternity hotels, coordinate medical care, coach them on what to tell immigration officials just to make sure the baby is born in the United States. The prize? An American passport for the child. Federal prosecutors have successfully prosecuted operators of these schemes for visa fraud and related crimes. But I want you to think about that. American citizenship, one of the greatest privileges our nation can bestow, has been commercialized. It's become a luxury travel package. What other serious country markets its citizenship this way? No other country. We are constantly told that citizenship is sacred, that it means something, that it carries profound responsibilities. Why are we then comfortable with a system where companies overseas can advertise, come to America for a few months, have your baby, fly home, congratulations, you've secured an American citizen? Only people who care nothing for American sovereignty would endorse this.
Yet, here we are. And it is fundamentally unfair to the millions of

0: people who come to the United States legally, the right way, according to our laws and our rules. Supporters of the ruling say the Constitution leaves no other choice. The court says precedent controls. I profoundly disagree. The Constitution isn't a suicide pact, after all. Sometimes circumstances change, and change dramatically. The president foreshadowed this ruling yesterday. He knew what was coming. Let's hear him in cut number 7.
1: I guess I have to accept it's the Supreme Court, so I'll accept. I think it's very bad for our nation. We're the only nation that does it. No other nation does that birthright citizenship. No, not even close. Some did it, they ended it. It's tremendously destructive. It's extremely costly. I don't know, it's up to them. But in terms of for the good of the country, it would be great if they did the they didn't allow it. It would be great, but I can't tell you. The Slaughter case was the big case today. That was really a big case because it gave strength to presidents and strength to the presidency, a very important case. It's been going on for almost 100 years, think of that, and this was the ruling that really topped everything by a lot today. Yeah.
0: For those of us who believe American citizenship should reflect allegiance to this country, not simply geography, good timing, or intentional fraud, today is a major setback. Justice Clarence Thomas wrote the dissent. He says, the court adds to the sad history of the 14th Amendment, which was designed to secure equal rights for the freed blacks, but has instead been repurposed for political projects. Now, our friend Kurt Schlichter over at Town Hall has a silver lining to this ruling. He says, this was not a huge defeat because it was never going to win at present. He says SCOTUS was never going to toss out 150 years of common understanding based on a relatively recent critique. He says, don't freak out, a few more defeats like this, and we will have won, that it is likely that the United States ultimately revises the notion of citizenship to reflect current reality. Let's hope Kurt's optimism eventually prevails. We'll talk more about all this, by the way, with Michelle Tafoya in just a few minutes. Stay with us. Common Sense for the American People returns after this.

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10: Welcome back to The Scott Jennings Show, and thank you for listening, especially this week. We're celebrating America's 250th birthday this week. I'm honored to be out west this week. I'm attending the opening of the Teddy Roosevelt Presidential Library in Medora, North Dakota, and also going down to Mount Rushmore for the 4th of July. I'm really honored to be at these amazing events as we celebrate the greatest nation that has ever been devised. And one of the things we've been doing, if you've been listening to the show, is partnering with our friends at Americans for Prosperity on this project where they are asking people to read out loud the Declaration of Independence. Have you ever read it out loud? If you haven't, you should. And I was thinking to myself, you know, I'm asking everybody to read it out loud. I think I'm going to read it out loud, and I'm going to bring it to you here on Common Sense for the American People. If you want to sign up and be part of this project, by the way, go to a250toolkit.com/Scott. So let's break it up into three chunks. We'll start today, and we'll do one each of the next 3 days. Ladies and gentlemen, here on the Scott Jennings Show, we bring you part one of the Declaration of Independence. When in the course of human events, it becomes necessary for one people to dissolve the political bands which have connected them with another, and to assume among the powers of the earth the separate and equal station to which the laws of nature and of nature's God entitle them, a decent respect to the opinions of mankind requires that they should declare the causes which impel them to the separation. We hold these truths to be self-evident, that all men are created equal, that they are endowed by their Creator with certain unalienable rights, that among these are life, liberty, and the pursuit of happiness. That to secure these rights, governments are instituted among men, deriving their just powers from the consent of the governed. That whenever any form of government becomes destructive to these ends, it is the right of the people to alter or abolish it and to institute new government, laying its foundation on such principles and organizing its powers in such form as to them shall seem most likely to affect their safety and happiness. Prudence, indeed, will dictate that governments long established should not be changed for light and transient causes. And accordingly, all experiences have shown that mankind are more disposed to suffer while evils are sufferable than to right themselves by abolishing the forms to which they are accustomed. But when a long train of abuses and usurpations, pursuing invariably the same object, evinces a design to reduce them under absolute despotism, it is their right, it is their duty to throw off such government and to provide new guards for their future security. Such has been the patient sufferance of these colonies, and such is now the necessity which constrains them to alter their former systems of government. The history of the present King of Great Britain is a history of repeated injuries and usurpations, all having in direct object the establishment of an absolute tyranny over these states. To prove this, let facts be submitted to a candid world. That is part one of our reading of the Declaration of Independence here on the Scott Jennings Show. Right there at the end of the first part, they say, let facts be submitted to a candid world. And tomorrow, we're going to bring you those facts. Part two of the Declaration is, of course, listing out all the things that the King of Great Britain had done to attract the ire and the exasperation of our founding fathers. But you know, when you read these words out loud, when you remember how our country was founded, when you remember the spirit, when you remember what all of these great men did to declare independence, to launch this country, to fight the war, to give us all 250 years later what we have today, it is the least we can do to celebrate this every 4th of July. It is the least we can do to mark this 250th anniversary in different ways by reading their words, by shooting off fireworks, by gathering with friends and family. If you are gathering with friends and family, read the Declaration out loud to each other. Discuss it. Go to a250toolkit.com/Scott. Be part of all of the ways that Americans for Prosperity have conceived of to celebrate America 250. That's what I'm doing, and we're so honored to bring these words to you. We'll take a break and do more Scott Jennings Show right after this. Stay with us.

0: 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It took courage to forge a new nation. It took courage to send our soldiers into harm's way multiple times throughout our history. It took courage to send a man to the moon. And it takes courage to continue to be the face of freedom around the world. For 250 years, we've been the symbol of courage. Today, we celebrate. 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
1: Foundations of Freedom, a look at America's founding principles and the leaders who shaped our nation.
2: March 4th, 1865, the Civil War was nearing its end. The nation was exhausted, divided, and grieving. On that day, President Abraham Lincoln delivered his second inaugural address, just 700 words spoken in about 7 minutes. 41 days later, Lincoln would be assassinated. Yet the words he spoke that day still echo through history. In that brief address, Lincoln referenced God 14 times, spoke of prayer, and quoted scripture repeatedly. He reminded Americans that both sides of the conflict shared a common faith, saying both read the same Bible and pray to the same God, and each invokes his aid against the other. Lincoln understood that political division alone could not explain the nation's crisis. More than 160 years later, America still wrestles with division, truth, and our dependence on God. The question is whether we'll remember the wisdom Lincoln left behind.
3: Hello, I'm David Jeremiah. When we look at America at 250 years, we do so with gratitude, with honesty, and above all, with hope. Because our hope has never rested in human strength alone. Our hope is in the Lord. There is hope for America when we remember God, when we take responsibility for the way we live, and when we walk in truth. There is hope for America because the Bible assures us that God is still sovereign and He still rules over the nations. So let us look to God with faith for our nation's future. Let us thank Him for His blessings in the past. And let us ask Him to guide this nation in the years to come. May He continue to bless America.
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7: With SRN News, I'm Ron Taylor. It's now July 4th, and America is 250 years old. President Trump spoke at Mount Rushmore last night, saying America's greatness will continue to thrive.
8: Celebrate with joyful hearts and soaring spirits, because after 2.5 centuries, we know that this is not an ending. This is only the beginning of the golden age of America.
7: three people died and seven others were rescued after a boat capsized on a Wisconsin lake during a strong storm yesterday. Many injuries were reported Friday in Wisconsin's Woolworth County as the storm toppled trees, knocked down power lines, and damaged buildings. Police are investigating the capsizing on Lake Geneva. The mayor declared an emergency and noted power outages and minor injuries. County authorities receiving 911 calls reporting damage and people trapped in buildings there. This is SRN News.
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11: I broadcast this show today live from Ketchum, Idaho. Never really been out here, but I gotta tell you, it's a beautiful place. I'll be talking to the Sun Valley Policy Forum tonight. Been out here for the last couple of days. We rode horses. We've hiked through the mountains. Truly, and it's cool out here. It's been in the 40s, but it's been an amazing visit, and I'm grateful to the Policy Forum here in Sun Valley for inviting me out for this great speech tonight. Really good to be in the American West, honestly, as we celebrate America 250. Just like Teddy Roosevelt, when he had those terrible things happen to him in his life. His mother and his wife died on the same day. Where did Teddy Roosevelt go? To the American West, to Medora, North Dakota, to find himself, to rejuvenate, to refresh. And during that sojourn, he was reminded that he had a lot to offer America. Every time I come to the American West, I feel refreshed and rejuvenated, and that's been the case for this trip to Idaho. Let's talk more about America 250 celebrations that are in full swing across the country with our friend Mary Margaret Ullahan. She's the White House correspondent for the Daily Wire. Mary Margaret joins us from Washington, D.C. And Mary Margaret, you're at the White House right now, I think, waiting to go in, possibly to see the president. He's going to sign some executive orders this afternoon. Is that right?
12: That's right. We're hoping that the president opens up his executive order signing and lets us in to ask him some questions, because it's been a big news day already and there's so much to talk about.
11: Yeah, I suspect if you get in there, he's going to want to weigh in on, let's see, we got all sorts of Supreme Court decisions. We have major Supreme Court decision on birthright citizenship coming in the morning, which just talked about with our previous guest on the show. And I'm just telling you, the arguments for the president's executive order on that are much, much stronger, I think, than the media and the left give him credit for. And then we also have his ongoing interest in fixing up Washington, D.C., not just for America 250, although that's important, but really for posterity. You're in Washington. I'm not there every day, but you are. What's it like to be in Washington, D.C. right now in a city that is safer, where the fountains are working, where there's all sorts of renovation going on? It feels like the city's been refreshed somewhat by this second Trump administration.
12: Absolutely. I had a guest in town last weekend, and I was driving her around showing her some of the sites in D.C., and I pointed out, you know, the fountain outside of Union Station. And I said, I was in college here, you know, whatever, many years ago. This was so dirty and ugly, and even in the last several years, it was not a safe place to be at Union Station. You know, there were plenty of homeless people. I had many uncomfortable incidents there. Now it's beautiful. The fountain is beautiful. The whole area is really cleaned up. And I would say D.C. in general is just very festive right now. There's it's Pride Month, and it is Washington, D.C., so of course you got Pride stuff on various restaurants and institutions, but there's a lot of patriotic paraphernalia out. You see plenty of American flags, and the National Mall is completely decked out in a state fair that's hosted by America 250 in honor of the 250th birthday of our country. So it's very fun, Scott. It's festive. It's lively. I had to make a little calendar write-up of all the events I have this week, because there's too many parties to count, and everyone around here is just really getting ready to celebrate.
11: I want to talk about this America 250 State Fair. I thought it was a good idea when they announced it. So all 50 states are supposed to be sending some kind of a delegation or an installation as part of this state fair. So in theory, you'd have something there from all 50 states. But there were a bunch of blue states that said, we're not going to participate in the Great American State Fair because they're mad that Donald Trump is the president. while our country is having its 250th birthday. And then even in Pennsylvania, where the supposed, you know, common sense moderate governor, Josh Shapiro, presides, he didn't want to send anybody from Pennsylvania. By the way, Pennsylvania, of all places, for America 250, they didn't send a delegation. So the senators there, McCormick and Fetterman, had to step in to make sure Pennsylvania was represented. But you have these blue states, Mary Margaret, that are so broken-brained about Trump, they won't even participate in America 250. What do you think that says about our political culture in America right now?
12: Well, it's not sending a good message to the Americans in these states that are proud of their country and just want to celebrate the 250th anniversary of the United States of America. I think it's specifically Connecticut, Illinois, Maine, Massachusetts, North Carolina, Oregon, and Washington State that declined to send official delegations. And I've heard through the grapevine that there's people who are involved in the state level in these states that, you know, are disappointed and frustrated with this, but it is a lot of politics, a lot of optics, and ultimately they're like declining to participate and pretending it's too expensive because they don't really like President Donald Trump. And I think they've made that very clear. On that point, you know, there's other blue states that I've been told are participating that you would expect to be more, you know, maybe more hostile like these. So, the ones that are participating and the ones that are showing good faith in this area, I think it's heartening to see that, look, this is a massive celebration of the United States of America. This is a good thing to celebrate. It should be nonpartisan. But you could say that the hatred of Donald Trump is prompting some of these states to choose to sit it out rather than be involved.
11: All right, so you mentioned we've got a lot of things going on in Washington right now. We've got this Great American State Fair. I guess there is a Ferris wheel, right? So if you want to ride the Ferris wheel, you can do that. And what else is going on around town? You've been kind of roaming around. Give us another, a few more things that you can see this week in D.C.
12: Yeah, so, I mean, as far as the fair goes, they have themed pavilions from all 50 states and U.S. territories. They've got entertainment, food, military displays. The Ferris wheel, I'm told, is 110 feet high. They've got a mini golf course for South Carolina, a mechanical milking cow for Michigan, a virtual reality rodeo experience
11: mechanical,
12: in Wyoming.
11: Wait. Hold on. A mechanical milking cow?
12: Yes. Yeah. My understanding is you can milk a mechanical cow, but I haven't verified it
11: now
12: for myself. So I'm
11: Let me just tell you something, Mary Margaret. This is why America, so in Europe, they can't even have air conditioners. But in America, you can go down and milk a mechanical cow in your nation's capital right now. If you need any evidence about why we are literally the greatest country in the world, you just gave it to us. This is great. This is great information. Thank you.
12: And I think one of my favorite things that I've heard, though, and one of my girlfriends went to this the other night and loved it, is the rodeo, which is, you know, they have a full-on rodeo that you can go and watch and enjoy. I have some friends that are going tonight. Now, I should say, in the spirit of full disclosure, some of my sisters went last week and they missed the rodeo, and they were kind of disappointed because things closed early. So you do have to check the calendar, make sure you know when things start, when they end, what's open. But there's a lot going on there, and I think they even have, I don't know if I said this yet, they have a replica of the Alamo for Texas, which, you know, I'm a good American girl. I watched Davy Crockett and his last stand at the Alamo as a kid, so that's always a fascinating historical reference point for me. And then, lots of other events. There's a big fireworks scheduled on the 4th of July, all kinds of other festivities going on throughout the week.
11: Yeah, when I worked for President Bush back in Bush 43's second term, it was always fun to see the fireworks from the South Lawn of the White House. But for those in and around Washington, D.C., I assume this the nation's sort of fireworks display Saturday night, you'll be able to see that from everywhere, yes?
12: Yes. In fact, I'll probably be watching it from across the river, and I think we'll still have a fantastic view just because they're supposed to be a massive display. which you can see all around the Potomac. I did see some people questioning, you know, they moved the fireworks display later in the evening because it's so big. I saw some parents, you know, saying, wait, this is too late for our kids. But I think the point is to make it so that everyone can see it and it can be as lavish a display as possible. I think they're shutting down certain parts of the Potomac to make sure it's safe, to make sure they can set these fireworks off. And it's supposed to be like a very dramatic show. Like, I have friends coming in from out of town, and all they want to do is see these 250 fireworks. So we're going to have to make sure that's on our 4th of July agenda.
11: Yeah, I'm looking forward to my fireworks this year. I'm going to brag a little because I'm out west. So I'm in Idaho. I'm going to North Dakota to the Teddy Roosevelt Presidential Library opening. So we're going to do that. But then we're going down to Mount Rushmore, and we're going to see the fireworks at Mount Rushmore. Now, I think they're doing that on July the 3rd. But regardless, yeah, being able to see a massive fireworks show over top Mount Rushmore for America 250, this is like going to be one of those things that I and the Jennings boys that are here with me, we're never going to forget this. And I don't know. I go back to our earlier conversation about these states that don't want to participate. We're never going to do this again. We're only going to get one America 250. These big, you know, these big celebrations, these big milestones for our country, they don't come around, you know, all the time. And it's really disappointing to me that you would have people out there putting politics ahead of. I mean, what do they think? That if they participate in America 250, that some, you know, anti-Trump voter is going to hold it against them? Like, well, I was going to vote for you, but you took part in that America 250, and I hated that. I mean, think about how broken you must be to have that viewpoint. I'll give you the last word on it, Mary Margaret.
12: Yeah, Scott, I think what this boils down to here is that there are many people, especially in blue states, especially in local government, who view patriotism, specifically American patriotism, as somehow right-wing, and that showing that you love your country is somehow despicable because they associate it with people like President Donald Trump. And I think it shows you that they fundamentally misunderstand what it means to be a good citizen. They fundamentally misunderstand what it means to be a good American. And they're letting their partisan views blind them to the realities of the United States of America, which is the greatest country in the world. We're incredibly lucky to live in it. And I think we're incredibly lucky to be able to celebrate it this year. And I intend to celebrate it to the best of my ability, and I'm really looking forward to it.
11: Mary Margaret, amen to everything you just said. Mary Margaret Ullahan is the White House correspondent for The Daily Wire, one of the best reporters and one of the most patriotic reporters in Washington, D.C. You need to pay close attention to Mary Margaret. Mary Margaret, well, thanks for taking this moment. I know you're about to go into the White House and see the president, but we appreciate your time today. We'll have you back soon.
12: Thank you so much, Scott. Love being here.
11: All right, thanks. Mary Margaret Ullahan from The Daily Wire, great reporter. We'll round out the show when we come back. It's Scott Jennings on Salem.

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10: We are celebrating the spirit of America 250 here on the Scott Jennings Show. We'll be doing that all week. I hope you are as well. And as you know, for 250 years, America has been a beacon of hope for people across the world. And while some radicals want to erase everything that is great about America, people who have the opportunity to move here and escape totalitarianism and communism, well, they don't feel the same way. They love America, and joining us now is one of those immigrants who years ago escaped the Maduro regime, who branded him a terrorist. Franklin Camargo is our guest here on the Scott Jennings Show. Franklin, welcome in.
11: Thank you for having me. Happy to be here.
10: Yeah. Franklin, tell us your story. It's fascinating, and let's start there.
11: Yes, I was born and raised in Venezuela, but a trip to the United States when I was only 6 years old changed my life forever. I didn't know anything about politics, I didn't understand economics, but even though the situation in Venezuela was getting worse because of socialism, my parents, through honest hard work, took me to a vacation here. And again, I didn't know anything about politics, but I knew I was witnessing something different. The technology, the cars, even the grocery stores. I couldn't believe the variety of Oreos that I was looking at as a kid. And that desire of living in a free country and admiring America started right there. And then when I did politics in Venezuela, I was accused of being a terrorist by the Maduro regime. But the American dream is so real that just a few months ago, this person that was accused of being a terrorist by Maduro testified before Congress in favor of the Operation Absolute Resolve, the operation that captured a real terrorist, Nicolas Maduro. So that is the American dream, even though Jasmine Crockett didn't like what I had to say.
10: Franklin, when you see Democratic candidates now embracing the word socialism and even communism as they campaign to represent various jurisdictions in America, knowing what you know, how does it make you feel? You must be in shock to hear American political candidates saying, socialism, it's great, let's all try it, because you know better.
11: It's very scary, because when I made it to the U.S., it was a difficult situation for me, and I made it here legally, of course, because I had just been accused of being a terrorist in my country. But for the first time, I was able to live in a free country. But then sooner, I realized that there is a political movement, there is a political platform in this country, the greatest country on earth, that is promoting the same policies that destroyed Venezuela. Venezuela is a great example because it has the largest oil reserves, and it's also a country that used to be the richest in Latin America. So when you hear people say, no, we could try socialism, we're not going to be like Cuba, we're not going to be like Venezuela. Venezuelans used to say 25, 30 years ago that they were not going to be like Cuba. Well, they are like Cuba, or maybe sometimes even worse. So, of course, it's scary to look at Mamdani, to look at Ilhan Omar, people who are quoting Marx, people who are promoting the same policies that have been tried over time. And it doesn't matter the culture, it doesn't matter the country, it doesn't matter the year, it only delivers misery.
10: Franklin Camargo is our guest. Franklin, you are affiliated with our friends over at PragerU, and they are providing you with a platform to go out and really tell your story and to educate people about the dangers of embracing socialism. Tell us about your affiliation with PragerU, and where can we find some of your content that you're making for PragerU?
11: Yes, it's the privilege of my life. This country saved my life. I'm not going to be able to pay it back exactly, but I'm going to try my best. And by doing so, I'm promoting American values. The reason why America is the greatest country on earth is because of values. It's not about ethnicity or race. It's not just about natural resources or geography, even though this is a beautiful, amazing, precious country. It's about values, the values that founded this nation. So I'm promoting American values. And I'm going to Hispanic media, to Univision, to Telemundo, to debate Democrats, to debate leftists, because everyone, it doesn't matter if they're Hispanics, if they're whites, if they're blacks, everyone needs to understand that this is the greatest nation on earth. And we're even doing that when we welcome legal immigrants. You probably know this story about the South African refugees that are being discriminated against in South Africa for being white. We're welcoming some of them, some refugees, and we're providing PragerU content, the Declaration of Independence as well, the Constitution, an American flag, because they need to embrace American values. For immigration to work, it has to be good for America. And in order to be successful for America, immigrants need to embrace American values. If you don't want to embrace American values, go back to your country.
10: And Franklin, that is what is great about your story, the embrace of America and American values. Thanks for telling it here on the Scott Jennings Show. We're done for the day. Next time you hear from me, I'll be at the Teddy Roosevelt Presidential Library in North Dakota. See you then.

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9: This hour from Town Hall, I'm Ron Taylor. President Trump speaking at Mount Rushmore last night, commenting on the strength of the United States as America turns 250 years old.
10: At 250 years, America is the oldest republic on earth. We are the freest people on earth. We have the most righteous and enduring constitution on earth. We are the strongest and most powerful country on earth.
9: As this very special 4th of July is celebrated in America, a heat wave smothers the eastern part of the country.
11: It's a hot July 4th holiday weekend as the eastern part of the U.S. suffers through a heat wave. New York and Boston already hit 100 degrees Thursday. At Boston's Franklin Park Zoo, Dr. Malou Selly says they're giving the animals what they need.
12: Some animals have very comfortable air-conditioned areas.
11: And in the southeast, Ray Dawson in Marietta, Georgia, is taking refuge at a cooling center as he deals with homelessness.
13: You can't find no shelter nowhere, no shade nowhere.
11: In Providence, Rhode Island, city pools and water parks are extending their hours. I'm Donna Water.
9: New reporting is shining a spotlight on California Governor Gavin Newsom's inner circle and an FBI corruption investigation that began before President Trump returned to office.
14: A California Post report says Democrat insider Alexis Podesta
0: secretly recorded conversations as part of an FBI investigation tied to former Newsom Chief of Staff Dana Williamson, who pleaded guilty to federal fraud and tax charges earlier this year. Conservative commentators say the revelations undercut Newsom's claims that federal probes are politically motivated. Newsom has not been charged with any wrongdoing. John Scott reporting.
9: News and analysis at townhall.com. I'm Ron Taylor.
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9: You could say the whales, known as humpbacks, are making a comeback.
15: Experts say their population is recovering from past commercial whaling throughout Brazilian waters, growing from about 2,000 to 35,000 in the last 40 years. The Humpback Whale Project says a pause was issued in 1983, setting the tone for decades of basic quiet and solitude within the industry. Now, between June and November, these giant creatures migrate through Brazilian waters, helping to boost tourism. Jason Walker reporting.
9: John Denver's Take Me Home Country Roads has become the unofficial anthem of the U.S. men's national soccer team at the World Cup, with players and fans singing it together after victories. The song has a simple, relatable message. More news at townhall.com. Peru has elected a new right-leaning president.
16: Conservative candidate Keiko Fujimori has been certified the winner of Peru's presidential election runoff, narrowly defeating nationalist Congressman Roberto Sanchez. The daughter of disgraced former President Alberto Fujimori, she will become Peru's ninth president in 10 years when she takes office later this month. Concerns about surging crime and extortion by organized gangs dominated voter concerns. Fujimori promised to build more prisons, militarize the borders, and combat crime with an iron fist. Her victory, along with recent elections in Colombia and Chile, confirm a regional shift towards conservative leaders. I'm Jennifer King.
9: Taylor Swift and Travis Kelce are married. Swift's publicist confirming the ceremony took place Friday evening at Madison Square Garden. The star-studded event didn't include bridesmaids or groomsmen, yet thousands were invited and attended. You'll find more on these stories at townhall.com. I'm Ron Taylor reporting.
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24: Morning glory and evening grace, America. I'm Hugh Hewitt. The reason that most of the country takes tomorrow off, the reason we sell off the fireworks on Saturday and celebrate all day long is that Saturday marks the 250th anniversary of this. In Congress, July 4th, 1776, the unanimous declaration of the 13 United States of America. When in the course of human events it becomes necessary for one people to dissolve the political bands which have connected them with another, and to assume among the powers of the earth the separate and equal station to which the laws of nature and nature's God entitle them, a decent respect to the opinions of mankind requires that they should declare the causes which impel them to the separation. We hold these truths to be self-evident, that all men are created equal, that they are endowed by their Creator with certain unalienable rights, that among these are life, liberty, and the pursuit of happiness, that to secure these rights, governments are instituted among men, deriving their powers from the consent of the governed, that whenever any form of government becomes destructive of these ends, it is the right of the people to alter or abolish it, and then to institute new government, laying its foundation on such principles and organizing its powers in such form as that to them shall seem most likely to affect their safety and happiness. Prudence, indeed, will dictate that governments long established should not be changed for light and transient causes, and accordingly all experience has shown that mankind are more disposed to suffer while evils are sufferable than to right themselves by abolishing the forms to which they are accustomed. But when a long train of abuses and usurpations, pursuing invariably the same object, evinces a design to reduce them under absolute despotism, it is their right, it is their duty, to throw off such government, and to provide new guards for their future security. Such has been the patient sufferance of these colonies, and such is now the necessity which constrains them to alter their former systems of government. The history of the present King of Britain is a history of repeated injuries and usurpations, all having in direct object the establishment of an absolute tyranny over these states. To prove this, let facts be summoned to a candid world. He has refused his assent to laws the most wholesome and necessary for the public good. He has forbidden his governors to pass laws of immediate and pressing importance.

dissolve representative houses repeatedly for opposing with manly firmness his invasions of the rights of the people. He has refused for a long time after such disillusions to cause others to be elected, whereby the legislative powers, incapable of annihilation, have returned to the people at large for their exercise. The state remaining in the meantime exposed to all the dangers of invasion from without and convulsions within. He has endeavored to prevent the populations of these states, for that purpose obstructing the laws for naturalization of foreigners, refusing to pass others to encourage their migrations hither, and raising the condition of new appropriations of land. He has obstructed the administration of justice by refusing his assent to the laws for establishing judiciary powers. He has made judges dependent on his will alone for the tenure of their offices and the amount and payment of their salaries. He has erected a multitude of new offices and sent hither swarms of officers to harass our people, eat out their substance. He has kept among us in times of peace standing armies without the consent of our legislatures. He has affected to render military independent of and superior to the civil power. He has combined with others to subject us to a jurisdiction foreign to our Constitution, unacknowledged by our laws, giving his assent to the acts of pretended legislation, for quartering large bodies of armed troops among us, for protecting by a mock trial from punishment for any murders for which they commit on the inhabitants of these states, by cutting off our trade with all parts of the world, by imposing taxes on us without consent, for depriving us in many cases of the benefits of trial by jury, for transporting us beyond the seas to be tried for pretended offenses, for abolishing the free system of English laws in a neighboring province, establishing in therein an arbitrary government, and enlarging its boundaries so as to render it at once an example and fit instrument for introducing the same absolute rule into these colonies, for taking away our charters, abolishing our most valuable laws, altering fundamentally the forms of our government, for suspending our legislatures and declaring themselves invested with power to legislate for us in all cases whatsoever. He has abdicated government here by declaring us out of his protection and waging war against us. He has plundered our seas, ravaged our coast, burnt our towns, and destroyed the lives of our people. He is at this time transporting large armies of foreign mercenaries to complete the works of death, desolation, and tyranny, already begun with circumstances of cruelty and perfidy scarcely paralleled in the most barbarous ages, totally unworthy of the head of a civilized nation. He has constrained our fellow citizens, taken captive on the high seas, to bear arms against their country, to become executioners of their friends and brethren, or to fall themselves by their hands. He has excited domestic insurrections among us, and he's endeavored to bring on the inhabitants of our frontiers the merciless Indian savages, whose known rule of warfare is an undistinguished destruction of all ages, sexes, and condition. In every stage of these oppressions, we have petitioned for redress in the most humble terms. Our repeated petitions have been answered only by repeated injury. A prince, whose character is thus marked by every act which may define a tyrant, is unfit to be the ruler of a free people. Nor have we been wanting in attentions to our British brethren. We have warned them from time to time of attempts by their legislatures to extend an unwarrantable jurisdiction over us. We have reminded them of the circumstances of our emigration and settlement here. We have appealed to their native justice and magnanimity, and we have conjured them by ties of our common kindred to disavow the usurpations, which would inevitably interrupt our connections and correspondence. They, too, have been deaf to the voice of justice and consanguinity, we must therefore acquiesce in the necessity which denounces our separation and hold them, as we hold the rest of mankind, enemies in war, in peace, friends. We therefore, the representatives of the United States of America, in General Congress assembled, appealing to the Supreme Judge of the world for the rectitude of our intentions, do, in the name and by the authority of the good people of these colonies, solemnly publish and declare that these United Colonies are and of right ought to be free and independent states, that they are absolved from all allegiance to the British Crown, and that all political connection between them and the state of Great Britain is and ought to be totally dissolved, and that as free and independent states, they have full power to levy war, conclude peace,
contract the lion.

0: businesses, establish commerce, and do all their acts and things which independent states may of right do. And for the support of this declaration, with a firm reliance on the protection of divine providence, we mutually pledge to each other our lives, our fortunes, and our sacred honor. And goes on to list the signers of the declaration. Now, our friends at the Americans for Prosperity, AFP, they've begun the Declaration Project. And they've asked me to encourage you to do what I just did. On July 4th, the actual day, go to the National Archives, print it out. It took 8 minutes to read out loud. And maybe you can pronounce consanguinity better than I can. 8 minutes to do that. AFP is, in fact, asking you to head over to a250toolkit.com/Hugh, a250toolkit.com/Hugh, and sign there the pledge to do that, a250toolkit.com/Hugh. When you do that, I mean, when you sit around and you do it, actually talk about it with your friends and family. See if anything sits particularly well with them. I have long told my law students that my favorite part of the Declaration is in the indictment of George when he is called to task for sending out swarms of officials to eat up our substance. He has erected a multitude of new offices and sent hither swarms of officers to harass our people and eat out their substance. That reminds me of the administrative state today. That's why it's my favorite part of the Declaration. But maybe you have a different one. You might like the beginning or the end. You might like the middle or one of the phrases. You might be able to pronounce consanguinity. But I encourage you to go to a250toolkit.com/Hugh, sign on to the Declaration Project, and do that on Saturday with family and friends before the fireworks, the hot dogs, and the hamburgers. And then I also encourage you to come right back to today, Thursday, July the 2nd, Hugh Hewitt Show.
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5: March 4th, 1865. The Civil War was nearing its end. The nation was exhausted, divided, and grieving. On that day, President Abraham Lincoln delivered his second inaugural address, just 700 words spoken in about 7 minutes. 41 days later, Lincoln would be assassinated. Yet the words he spoke that day still echo through history. In that brief address, Lincoln referenced God 14 times, spoke of prayer, and quoted scripture repeatedly. He reminded Americans that both sides of the conflict shared a common faith, saying both read the same Bible and pray to the same God, and each invokes his aid against the other. Lincoln understood that political division alone could not explain the nation's crisis. More than 160 years later, America still wrestles with division, truth, and our dependence on God. The question is whether we'll remember the wisdom Lincoln left behind.
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0: Welcome back, America. I'm Hugh Hewitt. Pleased to welcome an old friend, Fred Ryan. Fred is the president of the Reagan Foundation and the Center on Civility and Democracy. I hold in my hand the book, The Civility Handbook, that the foundation has put out. Fred, welcome. I began the show today by reading the Declaration of Independence, and I had to note, because I knew you'd be on today, that it includes in its first paragraph, a decent respect to the opinion of mankind requires that they should declare the causes which impel them to separation. A decent respect for the opinion of mankind. Kind of the whole theme of the Civility Handbook, isn't it?
11: Exactly right, Hugh. And thanks for, it's great to be back on your show. Thanks for having me. But we timed that Civility Handbook to coincide with the 250th, because it's a time for people to look back and see, you know, how does our model of democracy work? What does it require? And how can we keep it perfecting it going forward? So we put together a lot of things, as you know, you've seen it, and we have everything from quotes from Sandra Day O'Connor to Snoop Dogg on ways that we can engage more civilly and respectfully with our fellow Americans.
0: Let's run through some of the chapters. First of all,
11: sure,
0: you call civility the cornerstone of democracy. That's because democracy actually,
11: yes,
0: depends upon the free exchange of ideas. Why else is it the cornerstone?
11: Well, it's just as you said. I mean, it's not about democracy doesn't work if we can't have disagreement. In fact, I think a disagreement is an essential element to democracy. But we find ourselves today too often in a situation where if we disagree with someone or if they have a bad idea, then they're a bad person and we don't deal with them any longer. And it precludes the opportunity for finding common ground. So what we've tried to say in the book, and just back to your reference to the reading the Declaration of Independence, it wasn't just there, but our founding fathers were worried about this. George Washington, in his farewell address, talked about his fear that we would develop into factions that were competing factions that put their own interests ahead of the country, and even that they would try to exact revenge on other factions. And I think we're seeing a little bit of that now.
0: So, chapter two, I love this one as well, the power of humility and, crucially, curiosity. Because, you got to be humble about yourself. I think that ought to be a given for any human being that realizes knowing what you don't know is crucial, but
11: right,
0: curiosity about what other people do know is essential.
11: Yes, it's part of the having a good conversation. If you start off by saying, I know everything here, I don't care to hear what you have to say, and you don't have enough humility, you're not humble enough to actually listen, I think you're not moving our collective interests forward, and you're probably not serving yourself well, because you figure you've already figured it out and there's nothing more that you can hear from anybody else. But every one of us, I know We can all tend to find ourselves feeling that we are the experts on this or that, or we know better than others. But just a little dose of humility helps.
0: You know, Fred, just earlier this week, we had the birthright citizenship decision. I've been through all six opinions twice now. I must say, Justice Kavanaugh has me rethinking a little bit, but I agree with the Chief Justice in his decision because I think it's persuasive. But I found good arguments in Justice Thomas's that proceed from his view of the 14th Amendment. Justice Alito is concerned very much about the future. Everyone's got something to offer, but you got to read it. You got to be curious about what their arguments are that they would vote that way. And that applies to basically every argument in America.
11: Right. How can we grow in our own opinions? How can we improve our opinions? And how can we find ways where, despite our differences, we find common ground if we can't have the humility to listen to a fellow American when they're sharing their point of view about what's best for the country?
0: You know, Fred, I first heard about the Civility Handbook. I was on the panel the night you were on with Brett Baer on his Common Ground segment. And your chapter 6 in this is find common ground. That's often easier said than done. What's the recommendation on how to find common ground?
11: You know, you and I have talked about this, and going back to our years of friendship and your role as commenting on the political landscape, is there were times where this could be done. And one example I know we've talked about is Ronald Reagan and Tip O'Neill. You had a conservative Republican governor from the West and a liberal Eastern Democrat Speaker of the House. Politically, they were pretty opposite, but they could find that there were areas where they could find common ground and they could move things forward for the benefit of the country. And the other lesson was, I think, they, despite feeling that the other had bad ideas, they never said, they're a bad person and I don't want to deal with them.
0: I also want to hold up as an example of this, a man you worked with for a long time very closely when you were publisher of the Washington Post and who hired me at the Post, Fred Hyatt. Now, Fred and I probably agreed only about 25% of the time, but he was the most civil individual I think I've met, and at least the equal of any civil individual in Washington, D.C. It's a tragedy when he died young, but boy, did he try and make the pages balanced, fair, equitable, and curious, intelligible to all. He really is the personification from the media world of the Civility Handbook. Agree with that?
11: Fred was. He was, for all the reasons you mentioned, a wonderful person. And I was, one of the things I was happy was he was able to recruit you to be on the team there. But I'll tell you one lesson that I learned from Fred Hyatt that I try to apply. And I think we could probably, in the next edition of the Civility Handbook, we could add this. He said, when you're critiquing somebody and you're debating somebody and you're criticizing them, criticize their strongest argument. Don't find the weakest point and go after that, because that's easy. But pick the strongest one and critique that and base your opinion on that. And I think that's, you know, I think a lot of us could learn from that. You look at a lot of some of the extreme sites on the platforms and even some of the very opinionated cable channels, and you hear them taking on, criticizing an opponent, but they're picking the weakest, lightest part of their argument, when I think all of us would be more persuaded if they took on the strongest part of their argument.
0: Yeah, mowing down straw man, I call that. Before I go back to the specific, how do people get the Civility Handbook, Fred? I want to make sure people know they can get it.
11: Well, thank you. It's available. It's free. We made it available through civilityhandbook.com. In the last week, we've had over 10,000 requests for it. They told me if it was a commercial book, it would be a New York Times bestseller. But it's if people go to civilityhandbook.com, we will send it to them. We've had teachers reach out to us asking for 50 copies for the students in their classrooms. We've had universities asking for it. So that's the way they get it, civilityhandbook.com. And they can also get the digital version. So we will mail them this hard copy, but they can also get a digital flipbook they can see online. Maybe even enjoy it over the 4th of July weekend.
0: It would be great to have it in your desk at school and pull it out and just go to Chapter 7, Distinguish Facts from Opinion, and then Chapter 13, Social Media. So let's talk about distinguishing facts from opinion, especially on social media. Fred, we got 1 minute left to talk about the Civility Handbook.
11: Well, I mean, you've nailed it there, Hugh. I mean, social media, more than half Americans say they get some of their news from social media. And if you think about it, social media has no journalists, they have no newsroom, they have no editors, no fact checkers, and people are getting their news and they're forming opinions based on that. So it's important to go to trusted sources, people like you who they know do their homework and do their research, and they can get the information firsthand and not rely on social media where there's so much disinformation.
0: Fred, congratulations to you and the Center on Civility and Democracy at the Reagan Foundation. Remember, civilityhandbook.com. 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It's a great way to bring order to a class, by the way. If they're kind of getting tumultuous, just turn to the right chapter of the Civility Handbook, civilityhandbook.com. Fred Ryan, thank you. A happy 250th 4th to you. Stay tuned, America.
12: Hello, I'm David Jeremiah. And after 250 years, America has much to celebrate. 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May He lead us, strengthen us, and pour out His blessing on this land we so dearly love.
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16: With SRN News, I'm Bob Agnew in Washington. America's 250th birthday celebration taking over the nation's capital. Hundreds of thousands expected on the National Mall today as it comes alive with military flyovers, patriotic tributes, live performances, fireworks, and a Freedom 250 celebration featuring President Trump's speech. From the streets of Washington to communities across the country, Americans will find ways to come together and celebrate a major milestone, 250 years of American independence. President Trump on Friday pardoned 11 people, including a former business partner of Washington lobbyist Jack Abramoff, and 9 people identified by the White House as having helped people bypass emissions control systems on vehicles. The acts of clemency come as the president has issued a slew of pardons in his second term. His use of the presidency's sweeping ability to grant pardons and commute sentences is among the ways he's also making a lot of his voters happy. This is SRN News.
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0: Welcome back, America. I'm Hugh Hewitt. Jonathan Williams is with us from our sponsor, the American Legislative Exchange Council, ALEC.org. Jonathan, I want to get the jobs numbers. I want to get to South Carolina, but I want to start with the fact that ALEC is celebrating our 250th in a special way. because you put together a curriculum for the states on American civics. Has anyone picked it up yet?
17: Well, they certainly have. I think it started in West Virginia with our great friend, Senator Patricia Rucker, who's been on the show many times with you, Hugh, and our whole ALEC States 50, ALEC 250 initiative this year has just been an incredible opportunity to just remind everybody of an incredible opportunity we have this year to, you know, go back and even read the founding documents, Hugh. This is something that we've talked about everywhere we've gone, is if you haven't spent the number of minutes that it takes to go and reread the Declaration of Independence and get inside what the founders were thinking, if we can't do it now, when are we going to do it, Hugh, right? And so whether it's the civics education piece where we're having our legislators go and make sure that that is being taught properly with the original documents in public education, we have a great ALEC model resolution that states are introducing to commemorate our 250th anniversary as a country. But it's, at the end of the day, this comes down to families and parents prioritizing us to say freedom is never more than one generation away from extinction, as Reagan reminded us. It has to be fought for. It's not passed down in the bloodline. So this is what an opportunity we have this week at America 250.
0: I began the show today with the Declaration, Jonathan, but I can't pronounce consanguinity very well. So I hope people practice that before they read the Declaration. Let's go to the job numbers. Today, 50,000 jobs created in June. April job numbers were revised up to 177. March job numbers were up to 202,000. Wages are up 3.4% year over year. Unemployment still low at 4.3. Do we expect the number to be revised upward again like the last 2 months?
17: You know, that's a little bit of an aberration, as you know, Hugh. I mean, we spent several years during the Biden years seeing these major numbers on the headline and then downward revisions every single time. So this is a great change of pace when it comes to upward revisions. I think it just, you rattled off all of those great statistics. I mean, obviously, the piece on gas prices and inflation, higher than people would like, even though they're starting to come down, especially here in Northern Virginia in recent weeks. But I'll tell you, this economy is resilient, and a lot of those fundamentals are strong. And one of the reasons why I think that is, and I think you do too, is here we are 1 year later after the One Big Beautiful Bill, the Working Families Tax Cut Act, was signed into law, and just the permanency of the tax code for the first time in recent memory, those expensing provisions for businesses, the lower burdens and the lower ability of individuals now to have more take-home pay after the lower burdens, that all is coming back to roost when it comes to these strong economic numbers. Even with everything else going on around the world, it's pretty impressive just all of those things you just talked about.
0: And oil down to $68.45 a barrel as we speak. One Big Beautiful Tax Bill did, in fact, pass 1 year ago today. The average tax saving for an American, $3,800, more than $3,800. That's an increased standard deduction. Wonderful bill. So I think a lot's going to come together, John, including deregulation. That's not on our agenda for today. But I have to think that the myriad number of regulations that have been cut result in tens of thousands of Americans doing things they otherwise would not have been able to do this year than when Donald Trump returned to office. And that's freeing up the economy.
17: Well, there's no doubt. And you add what was being done at OIRA, at OMB right now, they've taken the first Trump administration's efforts on deregulation, and they've supercharged them in Trump 2 here, and that's just been incredible. But, I mean, the other things that people forget about often are the One Big Beautiful Bill is the massive amount of education choice that was included in it with the Federal Education Tax Credit Scholarship, the expansion of those popular 529 plans, just all kinds of benefits that fly under the radar of the mainstream media, as always.
0: Now, I had Vivek Ramaswamy on yesterday. He was telling me his platform for Ohio. I think he's going to win. He wants to become Texas, Tennessee, and Florida North. He didn't add South Carolina. Should he be adding South Carolina to his objective for modeling? They got down to a 2.5% flat tax. He was the first guy to say that, but they got a way to go. 1 minute. What's so great about South Carolina?
17: Well, I was with them at the White House this week, Hugh, and it just happened that Governor McMaster signed into law their massive red tape reduction and deregulation bill that our great friends there, Speaker Smith and others, have been working on. It includes RAIN Act-style reform, Chevron deference, and, of course, add that to the tax cuts moving towards a 1.99% flat tax, as well as a total elimination of the personal income tax that was already passed. And you add that to just the amazing in-migration that South Carolina has seen, even beating Florida in raw numbers in this last year. I'm very bullish on the future of South Carolina, especially if they keep down this trajectory.
0: I think Alan Wilson will do that, but we got to watch the Ohio-South Carolina competition in the year ahead, Jonathan. I think the Buckeye State will win. Have a great 250th 4th, Jonathan. It's always a pleasure working with you and all my friend Alec, American Legislative Exchange Council. Go to alec.org and come see us in Florida in Orlando, July 22nd through 24th. I'll be broadcasting.
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0: Welcome back, America. I'm Hugh Hewitt, joined now by the editor-in-chief of the Washington Free Beacon, usual participant in the commentary podcast, Eliana Johnson. Follow her on X at Eliana Y. Johnson. Listen to her on the commentary podcast. Eliana, happy 250th to you and yours. Before we get there, let me read you six names. Daria Lisa Avila Chevalier, New York. Adam Hamawi, New Jersey. Malat Kiros, Colorado. Brad Lander, New York. Claire Valdez, New York. Scott Weiner, California. Those are six new Marxists. There are other 15 Marxists already in, or nine other Marxists in Congress. What happens if we have 15 Marxists in the Democratic Congress? And they're in the majority.
3: Well, Hugh, I think we've already seen the Squad have an outsized impact. You know, we saw, must be in 2018, 2019, the House would not pass the resolution to condemn anti-Semitism because of Ilhan Omar's protest. Now we have a new squad that we can call the Cell. These are Al-Qaeda friendly, to say the least, folks on their way in, and they're going to be an enormous headache for Hakeem Jeffries if the Democrats take the House, and even if they don't. They are expanding their footprint, and certainly socialists and Marxists are ascendant in the Democratic Party. They have proven this is where the energy is in the Democratic base. They can win in blue districts. I think the question that remains, Hugh, is in statewide elections, in Maine, where Graham Plattner is running with DSA backing, in Michigan, where Abdul El-Sayed is running with DSA backing, and these far left-wing candidates are trying to win in swing states, can they take this revolution statewide?
0: So, Eliana, if you're Mike Johnson or the National Republican Congressional Committee, or you're John Thune and the National Republican Senatorial Committee, do you try and nationalize this election around the Democratic Marxists? Because that's what they are. Tom Cotton made that point yesterday. Democrats are being taken over by Marxists. We've never seen this in America before. We actually, 250 years, we've never had a Marxist party that was serious. Now we do.
3: Right. Well, you know, Hugh, every Republican was asked to account for every last thing Donald Trump said. And I think something similar should be asked of these Democrats in terms of what their star candidates are saying. And one thing that's striking is we haven't seen Democratic leaders disavow the most controversial anti-American things that these candidates have said. In fact, we've seen the opposite. We've seen Hakeem Jeffries come out and congratulate these candidates on their victories. And we've seen Chuck Schumer come out and say the Democratic Senatorial Campaign Committee is happy to support Graham Plattner and presumably whoever wins the Michigan primary in their races. So we've gotten silence from Democratic leadership who are afraid of these people and presumably preparing to be steamrolled by them if they win.
0: I do want to say a good word for Adam Smith. He's a Democrat from Washington State who's chairman, actually ranking minority member of House Armed Services. He's very upset about the March of the Marxists, and he talks bluntly about it. John Fetterman talks bluntly about it, but that's not enough. Do you think it's a winning strategy for Republicans to just say, these are Marxists, they will destroy our economy and our way of life and your civil liberties?
3: Well, I think it's a winning strategy to make clear what these people believe in, which I don't think are views that are popular with the broad middle of the electorate, which are no borders, no police, and vile hatred for America. We're about to celebrate our great inheritance, the country's 250th anniversary. And these are people who openly sneer at our inheritance and hate this country.
0: So, in your home state, Peggy Flanagan is ahead, lieutenant governor. She's probably going to be the nominee along with El-Sayed. Those are August primaries in Michigan and Minnesota, respectively. Are people talking about first principles in Minnesota? I mean, are they really? Peggy Flanagan is a Marxist. Do people talk about that?
3: Oh, Hugh, I have to say, Minnesota's long been a lost cause. As we've seen Republicans win in Wisconsin, in Iowa, in Michigan, all of the surrounding states, Minnesota, with its long history of a DFL party, is one of the only states where the Democrats have continued to hang on. We'll see if 2026 is the year that changes.
0: All right. This would never fly with my generation or your father's generation. What about your generation? Are they the youngs are droving Kiros in Denver? The people are under 30. What about your generation, which is 10 to 15 years older than them? Are they rejecting Marxism? Is it just the 30 and under?
3: I think where we really see this is sort of kind of the 18 to 34 generation in both parties, frankly. You know, there's a meeting of the minds on the far left and the far right. And I have to say, Hugh, I think the kids under 18 who experience the long reach of government during COVID are have better heads on their shoulders than do the generation just above them, the Daria Lisa Chevalier generation, who have, you know, been in college and grad school for 15 years, whatever she has been. But I have a sense that the generation coming up out of college right now or in high school right now have a better view on the world and more sense than our current crop of political candidates, 20-somethings and early 30-somethings, the Zohran Mamdani generation.
0: Last question, Eliana. I know you're busy and you've got a lot of reporters to send to a lot of places. Has anyone figured out what Daria Lisa Avila Chevalier has been doing for 15 years? I mean, I've known some PhD students who took 7, even 8 years. They were grad students. They lived in, you know, three people apartments. What has she been doing for 14 years? How do you live for 14 years as a grad student?
3: Well, the Free Beacons, I think she's been 8 or 9 years in grad school after, of course, doing her undergraduate studies at Columbia and spending some time to date the Al-Qaeda lawyer who's working for Zohran Mamdani, went right into the Mamdani administration, both of them Columbia graduates. But the Free Beacons' John Levine did a wonderful story on the classes that she's teaching at CUNY, where she is a graduate student, on, you know,
0: intersectionality of intersectionality.
3: Basket weaving, intersectionality, yeah. Words you can't pronounce. So I think that's how she's been spending most of her time, as well as attending rallies on October 8th, 2023, where she's cheering on the Hamas invasion of Israel.
0: Boy, are the Democrats in for a rude awakening when these people arrive. They'll win. They're in deep blue Democratic districts. They won the nomination with less than 20% of registered Democrats, but they're going to Congress. Wow. Eliana Johnson, you have a terrific 250th.
3: You too, Hugh.
0: Eliana Y. Johnson on X, freebeacon.com, and the commentary podcast Monday through Thursday, though I doubt tomorrow or until Monday again. Stay tuned, America. I'll be right back.
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0: Back, America. I'm Hugh Hewitt. I want to remind you the story of everything has done so phenomenally well as a film in wide release in theaters, on Amazon Prime, where it remains easily downloadable and watchable at your home, at your convenience, that the Discovery Institute, the wonderful people behind the Story of Everything, have stood up a website, thestoryofeverything.film/you. When you visit thestoryofeverything.film/you, you'll learn what the whole movie's about, the history of science, intelligent design, theory and practice, the repudiation of the new atheist, the repudiation of the old atheist. Not an apologetic course. It's not going to tell you to be a Christian or be a Buddhist or be a Muslim. It's just going to tell you that science has confirmed that there was a beginning to the universe. There has to be a designer, both at the macro universal scale, the entirety of the cosmos bespeaks an intelligent design, as does the smallest cell in our organism and the features of every cell. It's done in a way that anyone can understand, even I. I'm not Mr. Science. I'm not going to be doing experiments in my lab over the long weekend. But you will love thestoryofeverything.film/you, thestoryofeverything.film/you. 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Finally, let me close this hour by reminding you about the disaster in Venezuela. Not that you need much reminding. It's on the news if you're watching the news at all. It's a catastrophe. 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
16: News this hour at Town Hall. I'm Bob Agnew in Washington. The nation is throwing a birthday party 250 years into making.
26: America's 250th birthday celebration has taken over the nation's capital. Hundreds of thousands are expected in Washington as the National Mall comes alive with military flyovers, patriotic tributes, live performances, fireworks, and a Freedom 250 celebration featuring President Trump. From the streets of Washington to communities across the country, Americans are coming together to celebrate 250 years of freedom, independence, and the greatest nation on earth. Willie Nelson, The White House.
16: Donna Warder reports there's a heat wave smothering a big part of the country.
27: It's a hot July 4th holiday weekend as the eastern part of the U.S. suffers through a heat wave. New York and Boston already hit 100 degrees Thursday. At Boston's Franklin Park Zoo, Dr. Malou Selly says they're giving the animals what they need.
28: Some animals have very comfortable air-conditioned areas.
27: And in the southeast, Ray Dawson in Marietta, Georgia, is taking refuge at a cooling center as he deals with homelessness.
29: You can't find no shelter nowhere, no shade nowhere.
27: In Providence, Rhode Island, city pools and water parks are extending their hours. I'm Donna Warder.
16: Three people died. Seven others were rescued after a boat capsized on a Wisconsin lake during a storm. Many injuries reported in Wisconsin's Walworth County as the storm toppled trees and knocked down power lines. Public policy expert and former Trump economic advisor Stephen Moore told the Salem Radio Network this week that what happened back in 1776 is truly an amazing moment in history.
30: I remember back to when we had our 200th birthday back in 1976. And so here we are 50 years later celebrating 250. And, you know, it is such a great time to celebrate the greatest country in the history of the planet, where freedom and free enterprise and prosperity have reigned. And it's a great, great time to be an American.
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16: Another high-profile investor is giving up on New York's rent-stabilized housing market. Correspondent Ken Lorman reports this one really gets your attention.
1: Google co-founder Sergey Brin, worth more than $265 billion, has reportedly sold his stake in a major New York apartment fund for just 6 cents on the dollar. Property managers blame Albany's rent laws and a recent rent freeze approved by New York City's Rent Guidelines Board. They say investors are fleeing, costs are soaring, and landlords can't recover expenses. Critics call it yet another warning sign for New York's housing market. Ken Lorman reporting.
16: President Trump on Friday pardoned 11 people. They include 9 identified by the White House as those who helped people bypass emissions control systems on their vehicles. The acts of clemency come as the president has issued a slew of pardons in his second term. Breaking news and analysis at townhall.com. The trend continues in South America. Peru now electing a new right-leaning president.
2: Conservative candidate Keiko Fujimori has been certified the winner of Peru's presidential election runoff, narrowly defeating nationalist Congressman Roberto Sanchez. The daughter of disgraced former President Alberto Fujimori, she will become Peru's 9th president in 10 years when she takes office later this month. Concerns about surging crime and extortion by organized gangs dominated voter concerns. Fujimori promised to build more prisons, militarize the borders, and combat crime with an iron fist. Her victory, along with recent elections in Colombia and Chile, confirm a regional shift towards conservative leaders. I'm Jennifer King.
16: Also at townhall.com, 3 people died, 7 others rescued after a boat capsized on a Wisconsin lake during a strong storm. Many injuries were reported Friday as that storm toppled trees, knocked down power lines, and also damaged a number of buildings. More on these stories at townhall.com.
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0: Ben, I got a lot to cover with you, but I want to start with the red card last night. I did not watch it live. I was watching it online because there were 20 people in my basement and I can't stand that much noise. So tell me what you thought when it happened.
12: So, Hugh, I was watching it live and I was watching it home by myself and I yelled loudly enough that my wife said, quiet down.
0: She's like me, upstairs hearing the mob.
12: As you might expect. What I yelled is not appropriate for your airwaves. So immediately my phone blew up with, I actually have a number of friends, including one of my best friends, Vanessa Santos, who is within the DC sphere, who is a former quite accomplished soccer player herself. And the text chains immediately fired up of, this is obscene. This is ridiculous. Everybody's learning now how corrupt FIFA is, you know, and that kind of thing. That is such a blatant non-call. It is so bad. And the fact that they made it is going to make this next game, this next match, so it's going to be difficult. But let's hope that they play with even more spirit. But it was great to see them perform a man down. And look, you know, we know from Henry V, the fewer men, the greater share of honor. So.
0: Well, I saw you post that. But now my Division III playing daughter-in-law tells me soccer refs are not like football refs. They don't make good. They don't, no. You know, when they blow one in an NFL game, you can normally count on a make good. Do you think that will carry over into the FIFA world?
12: I do not think it will. And you're correct. She's completely correct. They do not do that. And frankly, I actually appreciate that a little bit about the NFL, because at least in the days before we had the kind of review that was possible from the NFL headquarters, you know, I think that there's so many calls over the years where they were just like, ah, we screwed that one up. And then, you know, you might get one later on, or at least argue one that was iffy. In this situation, I think the one thing that FIFA needs to understand is this is the kind of thing that can determine whether an enormous number of American potential fans become invested in your sport or not. One of the things that, I mean, we still remember some of those calls, you know, that have been made.
0: 1972 Olympic basketball game.
12: Yes. Replacement refs, the complaints from the Cowboys, the complaints from the Seahawks in that Packers game, the whole, like, we remember these calls and the NFL works to fix them. In FIFA, nothing like that really happens.
0: Well, you know what the analogy is, Ben? It's what's happening to Caitlin Clark. The WNBA is going to destroy itself if they don't stop that. And FIFA is going to blow up a chance.
12: I have to say something to you.

0: and 3-point range, man. Second story on my not yet important story. LeBron back to Cleveland, or is he going to be a Warrior, which would disappoint all of Ohio forever?
1: If he decides to go to the Warriors, it would be not just a disappointing thing for Ohio. I think it would be a disappointing thing for all of us who are fans of sport. Like, I mean, this is not this that type of decision is it is craven, and it is it is at odds with the kind of narrative that he should want at this point in his career about himself. And I think that if he decides to do that, I think he will be judged for it, and it will be thought of as a major, major mistake at the end of his career. He needs to go back to Cleveland. That is the story that makes sense. It's the arc that makes sense. And for a guy who's concerned about his image, it shouldn't even be a question.
0: You know, Cleveland is blessed with Jose Ramirez, who's the classiest guy in American baseball. Doesn't speak English very well, doesn't answer in English, but he committed to Cleveland. He stays in Cleveland. He takes half the money to stay in Cleveland. I wish professional athletes would understand when you commit to a city, they commit to you in ways that you'll never underappreciate. You'll always be appreciated.
1: Especially stars who in this day and age are going to make more money when they're not playing than they do when they're actually playing. They're going to make more money from endorsements, from everything that comes after, from everything that's going on simultaneously. And that's just the honest to God truth. Now, I think in LeBron's case, he's made all the money. He's got the rings. He's got everything. Finish the story right. Don't make the mistakes that, you know, time and again we've seen old quarterbacks make or something like that. Going to a franchise that makes no sense. Seeking another payday as so many NBA players have done over the years. Look, he's got to go back. And I think that it's important enough. As you know, my conspiracy theories about the NBA, I think it's important enough that the NBA needs to do whatever they can to make sure.
0: Let me tell you the basketball problem. Terry Pluto is the finest sports writer in Ohio, and he was doing a podcast on this. He said, okay, it's the end of the game. You've got three Hall of Famers, Donovan Mitchell, James Harden, and LeBron James. They all think they ought to take over the game. Meanwhile, Jarrett Allen and Evan Mobley don't think they're a slouch either. How do you manage the minutes and the end of the game? Even if LeBron is self-sacrificing, can you really run a team with three Hall of Famers?
1: I think that's going to be the test, but I think that you got to try. And I mean, you know, if it doesn't work out, it doesn't work out. But, you know, again, look, I know the Warriors and Windhorse, over at ESPN, was on this, from the get-go. The Warriors moved, in terms of their own cap situation to make some room for this. So clearly they think they have an opportunity. Clearly they wanted those jersey sales. But we can't let this happen. It's bad. It's bad for the NBA. It's bad for fandom to see someone like that have the ability to go back to his hometown, be on a competitive team, write a great end to his story, and instead choose, I'm going to go to somebody, go to a team that is Steph Curry's team. It is absolutely Steph Curry's team and will be remembered as such. That's not the way he should go out. Though I will say, credit to LeBron, Dad of the Year, for waiting until his son's contract vested to announce this.
0: Yeah. All right. Next question, 250th. I began the show by reading the declaration. I'm not in D.C. for the summer. I go to both coasts because I can't stand it. So I haven't been to the Great American State Fair. Have you been down there?
1: 107 degrees here today.
0: Oh, gosh. Oh, that people ask me why. I've got asthma, and I'm too old to just deal with that. Have you been down to the Great American State Fair? Is it fun?
1: So I have been down there multiple times. I've done some Fox hits from there, and I've walked around a bit. I got to be honest with you, Hugh. I think this could have been a lot better. And the reason that I say that is I think that what happened a little bit was this is it actually looks great. And there's a lot more people. People on the liberal networks are like, oh, there aren't people there. No, there's actually tons of people around and there's tons of tourists, which is good. And a lot of tourists actually are going to the rodeo, which is an impressive scene, right there in front of the Jefferson Memorial. There's plenty of folks down there. The thing that I think is kind of the major botch of this is actually something that almost no one is talking about. The food's bad. The food is not impressive. And I wish that they had, like, import whoever is at the Iowa State Fair, the Texas State Fair. The food, as you know, at state fairs.
0: The Minnesota State Fair I broadcast from a dozen times. French fries, chocolate chip cookies, butter everything. It's fabulous.
1: It's like you needed to have like a major invest.

0: that side. It's totally absent from that, and that is a criticism from my perspective, because it would have been an opportunity to kind of have a smorgasbord of, like, the most amazing, ridiculous, over-the-top fried Snickers, you know, whatever you want to get kind of thing, yeah, that only exists at these state fairs. Show it off, you know, have fun with that. And I think that that's something that just was a miss. It has been very hot, which they can't control. I suggested to the agricultural secretary yesterday, who I ran into, Brooke Rollins, that they really should have just put a tent over the middle of that, over the green part, even if it was visually less impressive, just because there's a lot of moms pushing around babies in strollers in, you know, 97-degree, 100.
1: It's really 107 today? It's not really that high.
0: It peaked at 107 today. It was 102 last time I checked. So the thing that is very, very troublesome about it is that, like, there's a lot of families who are here who, yeah, quite frankly, are just not out there on the field, on the mall, because they're going to the museums, because the museums have air conditioning, AC, which is also good. Like, that's good. You know, they're coming to D.C. and they're seeing the stuff that they should be able to see. And some of the stuff that's in there is incredibly impressive. You know, the collections that they brought together, the National Gallery of Art, everything else like that, it's really good.
1: All right, Ben is going to stick around for the next two segments. Off air, we're going to talk about Zoran Mamdani and what he has unleashed. And then on the other side, we're going to talk about the March of the Marxists from east to west and what's going to happen to the Democrats and how Leader Thune and Speaker Johnson ought to organize the NRCC and the NRSC to combat the March of Marxism and the Democrats. Stay tuned.
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4: I've been doing home remodeling for 30 plus years, but the economy crashed. I wound up losing my home, losing my job, and on top of that, owing the IRS a ton of money. I owed the IRS $114,000. 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
1: And Dominic, it's time to get to the serious stuff. Ben, I'm going to read you a post I put up on X earlier today. If Democrat House nominees Daria Lisa Avila Chevalier in New York, Adam Hamawi in New Jersey, Milot Kiros in Colorado, Brad Lander in New York, Claire Valdez in New York, and Scott Wiener in California join the radicals already in Congress, and I name the nine of them, AOC, Dexter, Frost, Jayapal, Omar, there are a bunch of them, and if radicals Sherrod Brown in Ohio, Abdul El-Sayed in Michigan, Peggy Flanagan in Minnesota, Graham Plattner in Maine, and James Tallarico in Texas join the radicals already in the Senate, we know they are, Chris Van Hollen and Elizabeth Warren, Sheldon Whitehouse, Bernie, the Democrats will be run by Marxists. I mean, they'll have the balance of power. How alarming is this development? It's never happened in American politics before.
0: Well, Hugh, I'm glad that you're putting it that way, because if anything, I feel like I've been saying that this is alarming till I'm blue in the face, in the sense that the people that I think are running the Republican Party have actually been kind of toying with it as something that was funny or amusing or that you could mock or that would play to their political benefit. I think that they're underestimating the fact that the energy, the organizing energy, the activist class of the Democratic Party is firmly behind this, all of this, and that the Democratic leadership is sclerotic, it's aging, it's not in control of their own coalition anymore. Akeem Jeffries and Chuck Schumer do not run their party, and the energy, if these folks all get elected, and most of them will, I think, you will end up with a situation where all of the energy, all of the focus, and the priorities of one of the major parties in America is going to be set by a bunch of people who think that capitalism is evil, that it needs to be destroyed, that toys with the idea that, billionaires and that just the executive class, even generally, needs to be hauled out and killed at the worst extent, that's something that a lot of Democrats excuse when you even ask them in polling, which is amazing. But it's one of these things where the entire idea that we would enter a stage where one of the two major parties would essentially reject any kind of pro-business, pro-capitalist approach and instead adopt this type of Marxism en masse, it's a very real possibility, Hugh, and I think that Republicans and conservatives have dramatically underrated it.
1: So here's the tough question. Mike Johnson, the Supreme Court cleared away the way for the parties to actually collect money. And anyone who's out there listening, you should send your money to the RNC, the NRCC, or the NRSC, and they can control it. John Thune can control the Senate Fund along with Tim Scott. We've got Speaker Mike Johnson and the NRCC chairman. It's not Tom Emmer anymore. I can't remember who it is this right now. They can control the messaging. What should the messaging be? That they're Marxist? That they're anti-Semitic? How do you message? Can you nationalize this race and turn it into... whoever you are, wherever you are, vote Republican because they're insane.
0: Well, I think that should be a part of the Republican message, but it can't be the only part. And I think, unfortunately, they've leaned on it a little bit too heavily. One of the big things that I think has to be done is to focus on their law and order, or lack thereof, I should say, agenda. When it comes to destroying the police, when it comes to destroying the actual institutions of America, I think that needs to be a bigger part of this talk, because I think people hear socialism and they have been brainwashed by our education system and our media, unfortunately, to the point where they think that means affordability.
1: They think it means Norway. They think it means Sweden. It's not Sweden and Norway.
0: It does not. Look, You know, I think that there is an element of this too, Hugh, and this has been something that I've kind of beat the drum on over the years. This is the true stage of America becoming a Latin America politics, adopting that entire approach where you see sort of the strong man politician who comes in to clean things up and make big changes. But then there's problems when it comes to oligarchs, and it comes to corruption, and it comes to all these other things that communists come along and demonize. Then the communists get elected, and they bring in crime, and they bring in, you know, all sorts of upheaval and chaos, and people, they never deliver on their promises. And so people respond in kind by electing another strong man. And that's the kind of thing that you see time and again in Latin American politics. I think, unfortunately, you know, in America, we are looking more and more like that on a daily basis. And that's something that the communists think, and they really are communists, they're not socialists. They think benefits them, and they're going to try to run on that agenda. Republicans need to understand that they have vulnerabilities on this point, especially when it comes, I think, to the anti-corruption language that they're going to use. They're going to go after the president's family. They're going to go after all the business deals. They're going to go after all these different things, and they're going to paint themselves as being crusaders for the working man against a group of rich people who are distant, who don't care about them. They're going to play all the clips of the president, you know, saying things that he doesn't care about, or saying that, you know, it's not, housing isn't a priority right now, inflation, you know, et cetera. They're going to use all of that, and they're going to use it, I think, to great effect if Republicans don't come up with a response to it.
1: Well, that's what I'm most worried about, the consulting class. They've never confronted this before. The Republican consulting class, and nobody admires Karl Rove more than me, and Karl gets it, but he's not in the game anymore. I don't know that there's a generation. I mean, the Ruthless guys, they kind of know the language and the music. Does anyone else, though, that actually makes a living off of this, know how to sell the fact that Marxism is a disaster and it never is not a disaster?
0: So I have not, you know, look, I talk to a lot of consultants. I think there are some very smart ones who are out there. I don't think they have found the message that will actually tie that in yet, that will connect with people because of so many decades of, you know, indoctrination, again, by our education system that said that all this stuff was harmless and that these people just want you to have free health care and free everything, et cetera, and does not actually deal with the realities of what would be the consequences of their agenda. That has to change, and Republicans need to understand generally that they are facing a different animal here than they have faced before, and it is far more extreme, far more radical. And the difference is, a lot of these people who came before, we've said this before, a lot of these people who came before were silly. They were on the edge. They never were really going to exercise any kind of power. These people are going to be powerful. They have enough of them that if they form a consistent, you know, caucus within the Democratic Conference in the House, they will be able to affect policy to a greater degree than ever before.
1: They'll control the speaker. They'll control the leader.
0: They will control everything. And I think that people are underestimating the fact that this Democratic leadership is the weakest it's ever been in our lifetime. Nancy Pelosi is no longer in control of this situation. You do not have people to keep people in line. She knew how to keep the squad in the box, even though she let them in. And I think that was, you know, something that was a mistake to do, of course, but she kept them in the box. She gave them things that they could run and chase. She said, go off and make your case for your Green New Deal. And by doing so, she basically made them, she neutered their ability to actually, affect policy within the Democratic Conference to a great degree. That's going to change. And that's going to be a major difference than anything that we've seen, certainly in my lifetime.
1: It certainly does make Susan Collins' race in Maine and Mike Rogers' race in Michigan the most important races in the United States. I mean, I want John Husted to beat old Sherrod Brown, who's kind of Joe Biden, but getting bad faster than Joe Biden did. And I want to beat Ossoff, but we really have to reelect Collins and have Mike Rogers win in Michigan. Ben, have a great 250th. Always a pleasure to spend time with you. Follow him on X at B. Dominich. Listen to the Big Ben podcast, and of course, read the Daily Wire, his opinion pages, and the interview of the week on Saturday. Stay tuned, America. I'm Hugh Hewitt.
9: Foundations of Freedom, a look at America's founding principles and the leaders who shaped our nation.
10: March 4th, 1865. The Civil War was nearing its end. The nation was exhausted, divided, and grieving. On that day, President Abraham Lincoln delivered his second inaugural address, just 700 words spoken in about 7 minutes. 41 days later, Lincoln would be assassinated. Yet the words he spoke that day still echo through history. In that brief address, Lincoln referenced God 14 times, spoke of prayer, and quoted scripture repeatedly. He reminded Americans that both sides of the conflict shared a common faith, saying both read the same Bible and pray to the same God, and each invokes his aid against the other. Lincoln understood that political division alone could not explain the nation's crisis. More than 160 years later, America still wrestles with division, truth, and our dependence on God. The question is whether we'll remember the wisdom Lincoln left behind.
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16: With SRN News, I'm Bob Agnew in Washington. A lot of heat gripping the eastern third of the country right now. About a third of the eastern states dealing with massive heat wave. It's got people turning out to the cooling shelters in places like Nashville, where this man's homeless.
17: Been really hot, sweating, dripping, as you can see. It's just miserable, honestly, but this helps so much, like, oh my goodness. But even with the shade and a tent, you know what I'm saying, it's four walls closed in, no fan, it gets hot.
16: They're taking special precautions at many of the zoos in the region, make sure the animals are staying cool and getting plenty of water as well. The nation, of course, throwing a big party today, 250 years in the making, America's 250th birthday celebration taking place in the nation's capital today. Hundreds of thousands of people expected to turn out on the National Mall for a lot of festivities, and the climax will be a speech from President Trump himself. This is SRN News.
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1: Hugh Hewitt, Trey Yinks gave us an update earlier today on the toxin gutter, which I want to make sure you hear, cut number four.
18: Harris, good morning. Qatari mediators announced that positive progress was made during those technical talks on Wednesday as this memorandum of understanding moves forward. The Iranians are now admitting that some nuclear inspections will take place and some of the money they received from sanctions relief will be used to buy goods for the Iranian people. President Trump was asked about the status of negotiations yesterday.
19: As far as things are going, the denuclearization of Iran is moving along well. They've had very good meetings. I think they've come a long way. We hit them very hard last week. I think they're fine. I think we're going to... It's the denuclearization of Iran. It's very simple. And Iran cannot have a nuclear weapon.
18: As diplomacy plays out, U.S. forces remain in the region. The U.S. Navy announced that a crew member from an MH-60S Seahawk helicopter is missing after an emergency water landing in the Arabian Sea. U.S. Naval Forces Central Command posted to X saying there is no indication the emergency was caused by hostile action.
1: There wasn't. I kept close watch on that, the helicopter from the bush. No update for you on that yet. I'm sure they're still searching for the pilot. They're trained to survive. Prayers for that. I want to tell you about The Story of Everything, which is available at Amazon Prime right now. It's a movie that just blew away expectations at the box office. It's available at Amazon Prime, and because of the response to the movie, the Discovery Institute, which is behind it, have stood up a website devoted solely to explaining what the movie's about, making it easy to find out where to see it. It's thestoryofeverything.film/Hugh. Thestoryofeverything.film/Hugh. We'll give you all the details on intelligent design, on the history of science that truly went a revolution in the last 50 to 100 years. We went from Darwin and a random universe made up of particles that bumped into each other and produced us, to almost near unanimity among serious scientists that there was a beginning, there was a creator, there is an intelligence behind the extraordinary complexity of the universe. There's also an intelligence behind the extraordinary complexity of the human cell, both cosmos and microscopic. There's an intelligent design. The Story of Everything .film/you tells you all about it. Go and visit the website and find out about it, whether you're a physics junkie or someone who just wants to see a beautiful movie, thestoryofeverything.com/film. Let's check in on Graham Plattner, the communist from way up north in Maine, cut number 8.
20: I think we are much closer to universal health care than people think we are. We don't have universal health care. We don't have a single-payer system. The reason we don't have it isn't because, like, we haven't written good policy or we don't know what to do. It's simply because there has not been the political will or power to make it a reality. And I believe after this November, we're going to see a massive increase in people in the House and the Senate who see a universal single-payer system as the future in healthcare in this country. We're going to see a lot more of them. And that's going to allow us to build a lot more power. Because at the end of the day, it really is just about power.
1: It's just about power. Classic Marxist. By the way, the reason we don't have universal single payer is because it doesn't work wherever it's tried, like the NIH in Great Britain. And we have a national defense to provide for. And we don't want taxes going through the roof. And we actually like our doctors to answer our phone calls and give us appointments. We don't want to stand in lines forever. Obamacare was the first step. It was a massive and total failure. Your costs have gone up, your insurance has gone up, and the exchanges failed because Obamacare was the first step towards universal health care. It does not work in a country of our size and of our diverse medical needs. But Graham Plattner, of course, doesn't want to talk about his Nazi tattoo, the fact that he's a domestic abuser, the fact that he's a self-described communist. He wants to talk about the less offensive things like Medicare for All, which you really don't want. Meanwhile, Richard Blumenthal from Connecticut is whistling past the graveyard on CNN with Caitlin Collins, cut number 6.
21: I'm hearing, Caitlin, as I go around the state of Connecticut, and I can't claim to be an expert on any other state or constituency, is thank you for fighting. Thank you for fighting for us. Thank you for standing up to Donald Trump. Thank you for fighting big tech, big tobacco, big pharma, big corporations. I reject that there is a single ideology or issue. We're a big, diverse country. And to try to take any single race or any single constituency and say that it applies everywhere, I think is going to be a mistake.
1: He's an octogenarian who doesn't know what's happening to his own party. His own party has gone off the Marxist march, and they're going faster and faster. And 80-year-old Dick Blumenthal doesn't want to talk about it. What a surprise. Stay tuned. Josh Koshauer is next on The Hugh Hewitt Show.
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3: Hello, I'm David Jeremiah. As America celebrates 250 years, we would do well to remember that the strength of a nation is found not only in what it builds, but in what it remembers. And the greatest thing America must never forget is God. 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Not to self-confidence, but to humble dependence upon the Lord. 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
5: Welcome back, America. I'm Hugh Hewitt. Josh Kroshauer joins me, Jewish Insider Editor-in-Chief. Josh, we've talked a lot about the Democrats' hard left turn already this year, and we'll talk about it through November. But this week, Milot Kuros in Colorado became the sixth radical Democrat to join the ranks. Daria Lisa Avila-Chavier is nominated. Adam Hamamoui is nominated. Brad Lander, Claire Valdez, and Scott Wiener. Scott Wiener is not as anti-Israel Jewish as the rest of them, but they're all very, very radical. Have the people that you cover noticed this? Have, like, normie Democrats noticed what's happening to their party?
6: Oh, yeah. I mean, look, it is something that was a concern a year ago, got more deeply worrying 6 months ago, and now that these very radical, openly, you know, extremist candidates have actually been nominated and are going to be headed to Congress, you know, there are a lot of folks on the record. There are a lot more that are quietly whispering about how concerned they are about the direction of the party. But look, the big tests are coming up in the summer and then in the fall with Abdul El-Sayed got the endorsement of Alexandria Ocasio-Cortez today. And that Michigan Senate race is a real proxy for these same forces. And but also the general, we haven't really seen how these extreme DSA-aligned candidates or socialist candidates are going to fare in a general election. And if you have Graham Plattner in Maine and Abdul El-Sayed, if he gets the nomination in Michigan, I mean, that is going to be the ultimate test. And look, I think that is the more important test, ultimately, because if Democrats lose the Senate majority and lose these very winnable races because of that extremism, I think they will get the message that they need to do something to confront the anti-Israel extremism and the anti-Semitism and the radicalism. If somehow even one of the two just to win, that might send them a different message. And that would be a very disturbing message.
5: I do see polling showing Susan Collins has gone ahead in one public poll of Graham Plattner. I think he's falling like a rock. Domestic abuse is one of those acid acting issues that destroy a candidacy, even though people don't say things about it. El-Sayed is just so far out there, and Mike Rogers is such a normie that I think he'll win. But in the House, they've already got nine radicals in the House Democrats, and I could run through them, but you know AOC and her buddies. They're nine radicals. If they get six more, that's 15. There's no way I think the Democrats come out of these House elections with a majority of greater than 10 or 12. So they're going to be in charge of the House. Do you think Hakeem Jeffries controls that?
6: Well, you nailed the math, Hugh. The math that I'm going to be looking at come November is whether the number of DSA-affiliated Democrats is a larger number than if Democrats do take the majority, then is it larger than Hakeem Jeffries' majority margin? I think there's a good chance it will be. When you look at the Cook Political Report, you look at, kind of an expected, a 15-seat pickup, that would put, that number kind of in the same ballpark. So it's going to be a hell of a time for Hakeem Jeffries to be speaker. It's going to be very much like Kevin McCarthy faced in 2022. I've heard from some Democrats they're going to kind of play the card of how dare you oppose someone who would be the first black speaker to Hakeem Jeffries. And I think it could get ugly if it really is a fight for the speakership. But that's the card, I think, that the establishment is going to play. But I don't think that the very radical, very anti... I mean, these folks, we've talked about this, Hugh, but, they make sort of the type of extreme candidates who I've talked about as exotic or unelectable in both parties in the past. Chevalier is an out-and-out self-declared communist. The candidate in Colorado, Kyros, who just got nominated, she would not declare the firebombing that killed Jewish people trying to raise awareness of the hostages being held by Hamas. She wouldn't declare the terrorist attack as anti-Semitic. This is a whole new level of extremism, and I think it's going to have some very serious consequences in a negative way for the Democratic Party.
5: So, Josh Crashaw, you play center field in political journalism. I'm wondering, of the Republican, National Republican Congressional Committee, National Republican Senatorial Committee, evidence to you yet any kind of coherent strategy for going into the fall trying to nationalize the race around the Democrats' march to Marxism?
6: Well, look, we have Plattner. I think Maine and the nomination of Plattner might become a nationalized play, given just how prominent he has become and how problematic even Democrats who are pretty progressive, they realize that this guy it may not be viable in the long term. I think that you're right, Hugh, that there was the first poll. The Fox poll came out this week showing him down for the first time in a public poll. And then the New York Times poll showed him only up by 2 points. But if you talk to Democrats who are looking under the hood of those numbers, not a lot of good trend lines for Plattner, a lot of real red flags. So I still think that'll be a competitive race, but Plattner does look like damaged goods. I think the question is for El-Sayed is starting to get negative attacks on his record starting now. The air wars are already beginning. And I think the question is, and I think you raised a good point, Hugh, earlier, that it really was the sexual abuse allegations as documented in the New York Times that really sank Graham Plattner's campaign. It actually wasn't the neo-Nazi tattoo. It wasn't the fact that he watched Hamas terrorists in a video killing Israeli soldiers and praising the video. It was the sexual abuse that really did him in. With El Sayed, he's, you know, made a number of anti-Israel, I would call anti-Semitic comments in recent months. But is that enough in a state like Michigan to crater his candidacy? I'm not sure. I think that's going to be the big political question this year.
5: Well, the good news for Republicans is Mike Rogers is a normie and Susan Collins is a normie. They're not running marginal candidates, which might make them vulnerable. I do wonder, though, about the math, and you just ran through it. Hakeem Jeffries is cowering. He's not out there trying to elect moderates. He's not. AOC is out there endorsing El Sayed. That she's the leader of the party in the House. Mamdani is the leader of the national movement right now. I don't know. You know, Nancy Pelosi held on to power for so long, she did not really allow Hakeem Jeffries to develop an independent stature. Right or wrong? You got a minute, Josh.
6: Well, that is, you asked me about what I'm hearing from a lot of more moderate mainstream Democrats alarmed at the direction of where this party is headed. And it is how quickly party leaders accommodated these DSA-aligned members. How Hakeem Jeffries, I know, has got to be just very concerned about an out-and-out communist winning in his backyard in New York City and ousting a well-respected incumbent in Espaillat. But a day later, or maybe 2 days after the election, he praised that candidate, Chevalier, and said he hoped he can work with her in fighting right-wing extremism. So talk about chutzpah. That's a pretty good example of that.
5: That's a good turn on the heel. Josh Krosshauer, have a great 250th celebration on Saturday. We will talk again soon. Don't go anywhere, America. I'll be right back on the July 2nd edition of The Hugh Hewitt Show.

0: We hold these truths to be self-evident. Most Americans know these words, but have you ever read the entire Declaration of Independence? Maybe you have. What about your children, your friends, and your neighbors? This July 4th, Americans for Prosperity is encouraging Americans everywhere to do exactly that through the Declaration Project. The Declaration reminds us that every person has inherent dignity, that our rights are unalienable, and that government exists to secure our liberty, not control our lives. Those principles aren't just part of history. They remain the foundation of our nation and the freedoms we enjoy. So this Independence Day, gather your family, friends, or neighbors and read the Declaration together at a picnic, at the beach, or before the fireworks. Then share what one principle means most to you and why. 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
1: Hello, I'm David Jeremiah. When we look at America at 250 years, we do so with gratitude, with honesty, and above all, with hope. Because our hope has never rested in human strength alone. Our hope is in the Lord. There is hope for America when we remember God, when we take responsibility for the way we live, and when we walk in truth. There is hope for America because the Bible assures us that God is still sovereign and He still rules over the nations. So let us look to God with faith for our nation's future. Let us thank Him for His blessings in the past. And let us ask Him to guide this nation in the years to come. May He continue to bless America.
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0: America, I'm Hugh Hewitt. 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No better way to show you're an American on the 4th of July than helping out a people to our south who've been shattered. 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I'll be right back with Jim Gary.
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11: News this hour at Town Hall. I'm Bob Agnew in Washington. Public policy expert and former Trump economic advisor Steve Moore tells the Salem Radio Network it's a great time to be an American thanks to the Trump economy. He also says, make no mistake about it, there's something unique about American history.
12: How could you have so many amazing people at the same place at the same time? Everyone from Ben Franklin to George Washington to Thomas Jefferson to Patrick Henry to John Adams, James Madison, Monroe. I mean, when has that ever happened? How is it like an act of God that you would have? It was the greatest assemblage of men ever in the history of the world.
11: Moore is a public policy expert, a former Trump economic advisor, and author of the Daily Hotline newsletter from the Committee to Unleash Prosperity. A massive heat wave sweeping across parts of the country, especially the east. This homeless man in Nashville says he sure is thankful those city workers have set up cooling stations and are handing out water to those who are thirsty.
13: It's been really hot, sweating, dripping, as you can see. It's just miserable, honestly. But this helps so much, like, oh my goodness. But even with the shade and a tent, you know what I'm saying, it's four walls closed in, no fan, it gets hot.
11: In some cities in the eastern part of the country, in zoos, they're taking special precautions to make sure the animals can stay cool and get all the water they need. And there's also a high risk of wildfires in several western states because of the heat. Visiting the National Mall to celebrate the nation's birthday, Joycelyn and Gene Kaninsky said what it means to be an American.
14: We are all many, but we all become one, for no matter where we come from, what we look like, who we love, what we're a part of. We are still one nation, united together. That's what we make be an American.
15: One nation under God, indivisible, for liberty and justice for all. Go USA.
11: And President Trump will speak at an event on the National Mall today. More from Town Hall.
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11: It's official now. Taylor Swift and Travis Kelce are married. They confirmed their marriage yesterday, July 23rd of 26, during a star-studded celebration held at Madison Square Garden in New York City. Correspondent Saka Arabazi was on hand as people arrived.
16: There is a lot of commotion happening around me. We have Swifties, fans, New Yorkers all showing up to see if they can catch glimpses of the wedding or even Taylor entering. We have a lineup of black SUVs that are waiting to enter the garden. There is a makeshift tent that has been created. It opens up when the vehicle goes in and closes the curtains so the passengers can get out. We're expecting several hundred guests to be in attendance. Now, some New Yorkers and some business owners are a little upset that due to all the commotion and the street closures, which are being closed to vehicles, as well as some pedestrians, are causing a lot of commotion and kind of sucking up New York City's public resources.
11: And you'll find breaking news and analysis at townhall.com. The top Republican in Congress says Americans need to be concerned about a radical ideology that Democrats seem to be embracing. On the Salem News program this week on Capitol Hill with Tony Perkins, House Speaker Mike Johnson says the country's facing an unprecedented threat.
17: And what we've seen in recent months is many Mamdanis have popped up all around the country running for Congress. For a while, Tony, everybody just kind of waved that off and said, oh, that was a New York City anomaly. No, sir. It's everywhere. And we've got to confront it. We've got to take it very seriously, and we have to vanquish that, because the ideas and proposals that these candidates would bring to Congress is frightening stuff.
11: Speaker Johnson is urging Republicans to defend America and capitalism and to turn out in big numbers during the midterm elections in November. Speaker Johnson's full interview will be heard when This Week on Capitol Hill is broadcast later this morning, starting at 10 a.m. Eastern Time on the Salem News Channel. You'll find more on these stories at townhall.com.
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0: Our Thursday program before we all go out for 3 days. We have special programming tomorrow on the eve of the 4th of July having to do with the Declaration of Independence. I begin this hour with Jim Garrity. Jim, the indispensable columnist for the Washington Post, senior writer for National Review, co-host of the editors, along with Rich Lowry and his fellow colleagues over at National Review, and of course, on the Three Martini Lunch podcast as well. Jim, a happy 4th of July in advance to you. I want to state my base case and get your reaction. If Democratic House nominees, Darya Lisa Avila Chevalier in New York, Adam Hawami in New Jersey, Malat Kuros in Colorado, Brad Lander in New York, Claire Valdez in New York, and Scott Weiner in California. Join Representative Ballant, Democrat from Vermont, AOC from New York, Dexner from Oregon, Maxwell Frost from Florida, Grahalaba, I guess, from Arizona, Jayapal from Washington, Ilhan Omar from Minnesota, Tlaib from Minnesota, Anaya Pressley from Massachusetts, and the radicals running for Senate, Sherrod Brown in Ohio, Abdul El-Sayed in Michigan, Flanagan in Minnesota, Graham Plattner in Maine, Tallarico in Texas, join with Ed Markey, Merkley, Bernie Sanders, Chris Van Hollen, Ossoff, Elizabeth Warren, and Sheldon Whitehouse. Then the Democratic Party will be controlled in both houses by radical caucuses, the likes of which we've never seen before, and the party will be captured in a way we've never considered before. Am I overstating it?
20: You are not, although I got to say, Hugh, for a while I thought this was Christmas Mass where so-and-so who begat so-and-so who begat so-and-so. You were doing the lineage, you know, Bernie who begat AOC who begat Chevalier and all of that stuff. Not like, it very much feels like we are in this era of a swinging pendulum. And each time the pendulum swings a little bit further, right? The Trump, you know, like Trump was undoubtedly a response to the two terms of Obama, and the entire MAGA movement was this sense of frustration with quote unquote establishment Republicanism or whatever you want to call it. Oh, yeah, you know, we get Trump, the Democrats like, oh my God, he really means what he says. This is crazy. And they go further to the left. This is the AOC era Democrats. The Democrats, particularly under Biden, are too far to the left for the American public, and they swing back to Trump, and now you're getting Trump unleashed. I think you'd agree with me that second-term Trump is a different guy from first-term Trump, and it is further.
0: Much more into Article II powers, yes.
20: Right. So now you've got, this is now twice the Democrats have lost to a guy who they thought was absolutely unelectable the first time. And this is now a crisis. This is now something that really can't be done. So clearly, it cannot be solved with someone like Michael Bennett, the Colorado senator who just lost the gubernatorial primary out there. He's too milquetoast, allegedly. He's not a fighter because he hasn't punched anybody out or something like that, right? We need people who are fighters, and that's why you're getting folks like Chevalier, who's very much believes that she's hoping in the Senate she will turn America into a country in which there are no murders. Now, I wish her every success in that endeavor, but I don't think it's going to happen because there's never been a human society that didn't do that. And my sneaking suspicion is that what separates us from that immunitized eschaton, to quote William F. Buckley, is not that we don't have Chevalier in the House. I don't think she's going to make that much of a difference when it comes to the homicide rate in the United States. Other

0: radicals out there, Graham Platner, Flanagan especially, and El Sayed may be the most radical of them all in Michigan.
1: You take all those people. Platner is a national socialist. Different kind.
0: Okay, not a communist. But he is a self-described communist.
1: Short nickname for that.
0: Yeah. He's a self-described communist. When they nominate people like this, is it possible for the Republicans to nationalize the race about what power in that caucus, let's just call it the radical left caucus in the both houses of Congress, can the race be nationalized in November around that?
1: Yeah, I have a feeling that between now and November, enough Americans will be frustrated with Trump, enough Americans will be frustrated with the state of the country and the direction of things, and they'll say, it's time for a change, we're going to vote for Democrats, Democrats are going to win the House, don't know how the Senate's going to shake out, it'll probably be close either way. But what I do kind of think could very well happen is that this is, you know, if it's not J.D. Vance, if it's not Marco Rubio, whoever the Republican nominee is, people can change their opinions really fast. And in 2022, the country did not actually give Republicans the big red wave that people were expecting. They stuck with Biden. There was, you know, other than Florida, there was kind of the sense that Republicans underperformed. And then as Biden accelerated into those last 2 years, there was a real sense of, you know what? We did not put the check on his power the way we wanted. He's really getting older, and swapping out Kamala Harris didn't do any good. So my sneaky suspicion is that Democrats will still have a good midterm. And that once these folks are no longer the outsiders, you know, with this very, like, every outsider, every challenger has the easiest message. Things stink. Elect me and I'm going to make them better. But my sneaking suspicion is in 2027, 2028, when things don't feel dramatically better in the country, with a Democratic House and perhaps a Democratic Senate, probably the American people will be like, well, wait a second. You guys said you were going to deliver, you know, the end of murder, and everybody would be having socialist, you know, we're supposed to have free grocery stores and free buses in New York City. Hugh, it turns out the warmth of collectivism is that you can't set your thermostat below 78.
0: I know, and that's something. Poor people in New York. Before I get to the red card last night, because I saw you were watching as I was, the red card controversy, those 15 radical members of the House, it's the 9 who are there and the 6 who are coming in, they are communists. They might not call themselves communists. They are communists. Is there any way to warn people about what that means that's effective in the era of Trump? Because there is the title chart of American political history, which is it goes out on the 6th year of a presidency, whether it's Trump or Bush or Reagan, they get slaughtered, or Obama, they get slaughtered. But these 15, they're not going to pick up more than 16 seats. They're down 6 right now. They're not going to win, with redistricting thrown in, they're not going to win 23. Hakeem Jeffries is going to need those people. So do we warn? Can the NRSC and the NRCC nationalize those races, or at least the Senate races, to protect the country?
1: It will be challenging when the likes of CNN White House correspondent Caitlin Collins keep insisting, well, Trump's calling them communists, but they're really, if you look at the Leninist Marxist history, there's two weird things about labels in the midterm so far. So, Hugh, how many times in your career do you think you've been called a Nazi?
0: A lot. Yeah. Twice.
1: Probably too many to count, right?
0: Yeah. Well, once or twice on air, but I normally bleep them out.
1: Anybody to the right of Lincoln Chafee has been called a Nazi plenty of times in the course of their years of arguing about politics. The one person who the left is absolutely certain is not a Nazi is the guy who had the SS Totenkopf tattooed onto his heart. He's the one guy they're absolutely certain is not a Nazi, right? Well, in this case, we have people who, by any definition, they're talking about seizing the means of production. Or they have past comments where they said that they were a Nazi, of Chevalier and Platner. And you say, oh, no, that was the ancient history. That was 4 or 5 years ago. I'm a totally different person now, right? Now, think about all the times Trump gets called fascist. Kamala Harris called Trump fascist, right? So there's this very odd policing of political labels in which, oh, you can't call this Democrat running for Congress a communist. Because they only check 14 of the 15 boxes and all that stuff. And they've, you know, they aren't really calling for gulags now. They're merely calling for work camps for, you know, all that stuff.
0: Well Cotton, Senator Cotton yesterday called them Marxists. And I may agree with him. That's the best way. We've never had a Marxist majority in Congress or a Marxist majority making caucus in Congress. So what do we, if you're Mike Johnson and you're John Thune, and you're in charge of the National Republican Congressional Committee, the

0: National Republican Senatorial Committee. What do you say about these people in every district? Because John Podhoretz yesterday said you can nationalize the Senate races, but not the House races. What do you say in every House district in America about the vote people are casting?
1: Yeah, it's tougher. But one of the things I would say is, you know, when these people who say, oh, I'm not a communist, I'm only a democratic socialist. What part of communism do you not agree with? Is it the Stasi? Is it, you know, was it the forced famine in Ukraine? What part of the Soviet Union do you look at that and say, I don't want that part? Chevalier genuinely believes she's going to create an America where no one murders each other, right? So, you know, and then the next question is, if you're a Democrat who says, oh, I'm not DSA, where and how will you fight your DSA colleagues? My suspicion
0: is good question. Them, you know, that is the good, that might be for the non-crazy races, which are going to win because of their district. Where and how will you fight your DSA Marxist colleagues? That's the question. That's why we have Garrity. That's why we call him indispensable. Have a marvelous 250th for Jim Garrity. Read him at Jim Garrity on X. We'll talk about the red card next week before Belgium. We fight the Belgians off. Stay tuned, America.
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5: Hello, I'm David Jeremiah. As America marks 250 years, this ought to be a moment not for anger, but for prayer, not for division, but for grace. You see, the best way to honor our country is to live out our faith with courage, conviction, and humility. In a time when many voices seek to pull us apart, we must remember this. Every person is made in the image of God, and should be treated with dignity and respect. So let us ask the Lord to help us walk in truth, speak with grace, and demonstrate the kind of character that can strengthen a nation. And may God bless America.
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0: Welcome back, America. I'm Hugh Hewitt. Pleased to welcome an old friend, Fred Ryan. Fred is the president of the Reagan Foundation and the Center on Civility and Democracy. I hold in my hand the book, The Civility Handbook, that the foundation has put out. Fred, welcome. I began the show today by reading the Declaration of Independence, and I had to note, because I knew you'd be on today, that it includes in its first paragraph, a decent respect to the opinion of mankind requires that they should declare the causes which impel them to separation. A decent respect for the opinion of mankind. Kind of the whole theme of the Civility Handbook, isn't it?
7: Exactly right, Hugh. And thanks for, it's great to be back on your show. Thanks for having me. But we timed that Civility Handbook to coincide with the 250th, because it's a time for people to look back and see, you know, how does our model of democracy work? What does it require? And how can we keep it perfecting it going forward? So we put together a lot of things. As you know, you've seen it. And we have everything from quotes from Sandra Day O'Connor to Snoop Dogg on ways that we can engage more civilly and respectfully with our fellow Americans.
0: Let's run through some of the chapters. First of all,
7: sure,
0: you call civility the cornerstone of democracy. That's because democracy actually,
7: yes,
0: depends upon the free exchange of ideas. Why else is it the cornerstone?
7: Well, it's just as you said. I mean, it's not about democracy doesn't work if we can't have disagreement. In fact, I think a disagreement is an essential element to democracy. But we find ourselves today too often in a situation where if we disagree with someone or if they have a bad idea, then they're a bad person and we don't deal with them any longer. And it precludes the opportunity for finding common ground. So what we've tried to say in the book, and just back to your reference to the reading the Declaration of Independence, it wasn't just there, but our founding fathers were worried about this. George Washington, in his farewell address, talked about his fear that we would develop into factions that were competing factions that put their own interests ahead of the country, and even that they would try to exact revenge on other factions. And I think we're seeing a little bit of that now.
0: So, chapter two, I love this one as well, the power of humility and, crucially, curiosity. Because, you got to be humble about yourself. I think that ought to be a given for any human being that realizes knowing what you don't know is crucial, but
7: right,
0: curiosity about what other people do know is essential.
7: Yes, it's part of the having a good conversation. If you start off by saying, I know everything here, I don't care to hear what you have to say, and you don't have enough humility, you're not humble enough to actually listen, I think you're not moving our collective interests forward, and you're probably not serving yourself well, because you've already figured it out and there's nothing more that you can hear from anybody else. But every one of us, I know we can all tend to find ourselves feeling that we are the experts on this or that, or we know better than others, but just a little dose of humility helps.
0: You know, Fred, just earlier this week, we had the birthright citizenship decision. I've been through all six opinions twice now. I must say, Justice Kavanaugh has me rethinking a little bit, but I agree with the Chief Justice in his decision because I think it's persuasive. But I found good arguments in Justice Thomas's that proceed from his view of the 14th Amendment. Justice Alito is concerned very much about the future. Everyone's got something to offer, but you got to read it. You got to be curious about what their arguments are, that they would vote that way. And that applies to basically every argument in America.
7: Right. How can we grow in our own opinions? How can we improve our opinions? And how can we find ways where, despite our differences, we find common ground if we can't have the humility to listen to a fellow American when they're sharing their point of view about what's best for the country?
0: You know, Fred, I first heard about the Civility Handbook. I was on the panel the night you were on with Brett Baer on his Common Ground,
7: yes,
0: segment, And your chapter 6 in this is find common ground. That's often easier said than done. What's the recommendation on how to find common ground?
7: You know, you and I have talked about this, and going back to our years of friendship and your role as commenting on the political landscape, is there were times where this could be done. And one example I know we've talked about is Ronald Reagan and Tip O'Neill. You yep. had a conservative Republican governor from the West and a liberal Eastern Democrat Speaker of the House. Politically, they were pretty opposite, but they could find that there were areas where they could find common ground and they could move things forward for the benefit of the country. And the other lesson was, I think, they, despite feeling that the other had bad ideas, they never said, they're a bad person and I don't want to deal with them.
0: I also want to hold up as an example of this, a man you worked with for a long time very closely when you were publisher of the Washington Post and who hired me at the Post, Fred Hyatt. Now, Fred and I probably yeah. agreed only about 25% of the time, but he was the most civil individual I think I've met, in at least the equal of any civil individual in Washington, D.C. It's a tragedy when he died young, but boy, did he try and make the pages balanced, fair, equitable, and curious, intelligible to all. He really is the personification from the media world of the civility handbook. Agree with that?
7: Fred was. He was, for all the reasons you mentioned, a wonderful person. And I was, one of the things I was happy was he was able to recruit you to be on the team there. But I'll tell you one lesson that I learned from Fred Hyatt that I try to apply. And I think we could probably, in the next edition of the Civility Handbook, we could add this. He said, when you're critiquing somebody and you're debating somebody and you're criticizing them, criticize their strongest argument. Don't find the weakest point and go after that, because that's easy. But pick the strongest one and critique that and base your opinion on that. And I think that's, you know, I think a lot of us could learn from that. You look at a lot of some of the extreme sites on the platforms and even some of the very opinionated cable channels, and you hear them taking on, criticizing an opponent, but they're picking the weakest, lightest part of their argument, when I think all of us would be more persuaded if they took on the strongest part of their argument.
0: Yeah, mowing down straw men, I call that. Before I go back to the specific,
7: yes.
0: How do people get the Civility Handbook, Fred? I want to make sure people know they can get it.
7: Well, thank you. It's available. It's free. We made it available through civilityhandbook.com. In the last week, we've had over 10,000 requests for it. They told me if it was a commercial book, it would be a New York Times bestseller. But it's if people go to civilityhandbook.com, we will send it to them. We've had teachers reach out to us asking for 50 copies for the students in their classrooms. We've had universities asking for it. So that's the way they get it, civilityhandbook.com. And they can also get the digital version. So we will mail them this hard copy, but they can also get a digital flipbook they can see online. Maybe even enjoy it over the 4th of July weekend.
0: It would be great to have it in your desk at school and pull it out and just go to Chapter 7, Distinguish Facts from Opinion, and then Chapter 13, Social Media. So let's talk about distinguishing facts from opinion, especially on social media. Fred, we got 1 minute left to talk about the Civility Handbook.
7: Well, I mean, you've nailed it there, Hugh. I mean, social media, more than half Americans say they get some of their news from social media. And if you think about it, social media has no journalists, they have no newsroom, they have no editors, no fact checkers, and people are getting their news and they're forming opinions based on that. So it's important to go to trusted sources, people like you who they know do their homework and do their research and they can get the information firsthand and not rely on social media where there's so much disinformation.
0: Fred, congratulations to you and the Center on Civility and Democracy at the Reagan Foundation. 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If they're kind of getting tumultuous, just turn to the right chapter of the Civility Handbook, civilityhandbook.com. Fred Ryan, thank you. A happy 250th 4th to you. Stay tuned, America.
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15: With SRN News, I'm Bob Agnew in Washington. America's 250th birthday celebration taking over the nation's capital today. Hundreds of thousands of people expected to be on the National Mall as it comes alive with military flyovers, patriotic tributes, live performances, fireworks, and a Freedom 250 celebration that will feature a speech tonight from President Trump. Wildfires raging across parts of the western U.S. with high temperatures, low humidity, and strong winds. Several fires already tearing through Colorado and Utah. First responders are struggling with those high temperatures and low humidity, which makes the fire conditions worse. Another Hope Profile investor is giving up on New York's rent-stabilized housing market. Google co-founder Sergey Brin, worth more than $265 billion, has reportedly sold his stake in a major New York apartment fund for just 6 cents on the dollar. This is SRN News.
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0: Welcome back, America. As I was talking about with Jim Garrity at the top of the hour, the Democrats have gone over the left cliff. Donnie Deutsch, MS Now, one of those who recognize it, who speaks the truth clearly. Cut number one, he's talking to Stephanie Ruhle.
17: Well, Democrats are going off the rails. They're not even focused. What matters to people is affordability. And Democrats right now are focused on two things. They're focused on anti-Semitism and socialism. That's
18: not all Democrats.
17: Not all, but that's where the energy in the party is. When you look at the two candidates that got elected in the last week, one of them talks about there was not that firebombing in Colorado was not anti-Semitic. I mean, would not acknowledge that when it was a firebombing of people holding a vigil for hostages in Hamas, by Hamas. Another candidate in New York, has been well documented, was at a October 8th rally, a pro-Hamas, pro-Palestinian rally. This is ridiculous, and they're both running on anti-American, not socialistic, let's abolish ICE, let's abolish prisons, let's abolish Everything. Let's abolish the police. It's insane. And the Republicans are going to tar them with this. This is the problem. Even though they are a small sector of the party, this is right now, every Republican strategist is salivating on what these people have said in the past. And they're going to wallpaper it with it. And the Democrats are going down a bad path. They're electing these Democratic socialists. It's a disaster. No matter what you think of it, wherever your politics are, it's bad strategy.
0: But it is not as... Donnie said a small portion of the Democrats. They're going to hold the power. They're going to hold the balance of power if they win. They're going to win all those races. Those are deep blue districts, the one I read to Jim Garrity. They're not going to win some of those Senate races. I'm more optimistic about the Senate. I think we'll beat Al Sayed. I know we're going to beat Graham Plantner. He's a communist, and he's also an abuser, a domestic abuser. He's also a misogynist. He's also homophobic. Graham Plantner is a bad guy, and that's coming through. His numbers are dropping like a rock. I also think we'll beat Ossoff in Georgia because Georgia is actually center-right, not way left like John Ossoff. I don't share it. Sherrod Brown actually looks a little bit like Joe Biden did in his second 2 years in office. But the RNC is not waiting around for anyone else to tell you about it. Here's an ad that was released by the RNC, cut number 5.
18: In recognizing a communist, physical appearance counts for nothing. If he openly declares himself to be a communist, we take his word for it.
19: I am a democratic socialist.
20: So you call yourself a democratic socialist?
19: I'm a democratic socialist. Mamdani is a self-described socialist.
21: I am a democratic socialist.
22: Claire Valdez, this is a candidate, again, aligned with the democratic socialists of America.
23: I'm a proud democratic socialist.
24: I identify as a democratic socialist, but I'm running as a Democrat.
25: We will replace the frigidity of rugged individualism with the warmth of collectivism.
26: We will prove that there is no problem too large for government to solve and no concern too small for it to care about.
18: If a person consistently reads and advocates the views expressed in a communist publication, he may be a communist.
23: Social media posts from Daria Lisa, Avila Chevalier's old ex account, including favorable references to communism, Marxist ideology, and authoritarian communist figures.
26: As Eugene Debs once said,
18: if a person supports organizations which reflect communist teachings, she may be a communist.
27: I've been a member of New York City DSA for 7 years.
28: Feed the rich and feed the poor. This is class war.
18: If a person defends the activities of communist nations while consistently attacking the domestic and foreign policy of the United States, she may be a communist.
29: Cuba has a remarkable public health system.
30: We remember Fidel Castro, whose legacy is complex.
29: So the opposite of what the United States has.
31: You know, when Fidel Castro came into office, you know what he did? He had a massive literacy program. Is that a bad thing?
32: There's a lot of dissidents imprisoned in Cuba.
31: That's right.
33: The actions and U.S. contributions to the suffering of Cubans.
34: This particular bullying and the use of sanctions.
33: Like other U.S. policies, the cruelty is the point.
34: It does not help the people of countries like Venezuela.
35: Do you believe that the 9/11 terrorist attacks on America were the inevitable consequence of American foreign policy?
36: Inevitable in the sense that we destabilized a lot of the Middle East, that forced people to believe that another act of violence was the only response.
37: Social media post from Daria Lisa Avila Chevalier. One calls the United States an effing disgrace.
18: If a person does all these things they over get the a period of time.
0: They've already got 9 radicals in Congress. They've already got 9. They're aiming for 6 more, and they have 15. They're going to hold the balance of power. That's what's headed your way. What I'd like you to do is please be generous right now to Venezuela. 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Maybe donate the cost of a package of hot dogs and some potato chips tomorrow, $15, $20, $50, and help Venezuela out. They haven't been our friends, but that's the government. 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We love the people, and they need our help. 855-359-4673, or text my name, Hewitt, H-E-W-I-T-T, to 51555. 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Philip Balboni.
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0: Welcome back, America. I'm Hugh Hewitt. As promised, Philip Balboni, founder, editor-in-chief of the Global Post, is with us, globalpost.com. And by the way, if you go to the link, globalpost.com/Hugh, you'll get 50% off. Phil is not a sponsor of the show. He's just a regular and wonderful, great guest who always informs me about something. And today's information is about Germany and its rearmament, about which I was unaware. Philip, when did Mr. Merz finally begin to deliver on Germany's pledge?
7: Hugh, first of all, happy 4th.
0: And
7: secondly, the discount is Hugh H, not just Hugh H.
0: Okay.
7: Yes. Right. So I just want to make sure the listeners and viewers got that right. So this is a really, really interesting story and an important one too, Hugh. So Germany is rearming. For the first time in 80 years since the end of World War II. the chancellor has promised that Germany will reach 3.5% of gross domestic product, or GDP, going for defense spending by 2029. They're in the mid-2s right now. I mean, should we be worried about this? I think that's the question that people might want to ask. And I would say yes, but not because Germany has any evil intentions. They don't. It's really about the introduction of more instability into the world by all this arms spending. So why is Germany doing it? They're doing it for two reasons. One, the war in Ukraine. They're scared of Russia. And they really believe that Russia will eventually invade Europe, or the main body of Europe. And then the other reason is the Trump administration's pullback from NATO, which has all of the European countries, you know, scared, because they've been relying on us for 80 years, and now they realize that maybe they can't. And so they're all scrambling to spend more. So Germany is the largest economy in Europe, most powerful country. But it's been a pacifist nation. After the end of the war, Germany just basically said, no more fighting, no more killing, no more invading. And they had very little military, and they never sent their troops overseas.
0: Now, Philip, Merz, who is the chancellor, is a CDU, Christian Democratic Union, and he's got a party to his right, the AfD. Does the AfD support this, or does he need the socialists to assist him in getting the defense spending up?
7: They're on board.
0: Okay. The left is on board. Yeah. What about the AfD?
7: Oh, the AfD, they support it also. Maybe not as much as Merz wants to spend, but they are supporting the military spending.
0: They're sending troops to the Baltics.
7: They sent a combat brigade to Lithuania of about 4,500 troops. First time they've ever done that, Germany. And so they're right there on the front line. I mean, Germany's not the front line. Poland is the front line, and the Baltic states, of course, and Ukraine goes without saying, they are the front line, the real fighting front line. So if Russia were to invade the Baltics, Lithuania, Latvia, Estonia, then the German brigade would be right there. And then, of course, that would trigger all kinds of other things. You know, God forbid that would ever happen, but I mean, it's possible. I mean, you know, it's really interesting, Hugh, if you look at the great World War II powers and where they are today in terms of military spending. So Russia spends 7.5% of their GDP. Even with a war, it's not maybe as high as you would think. Ukraine is 40%. 40% of their economy is devoted to military spending. The United States is 3.1. The UK is 2.4. France is 2. China is 1.7. And Japan is at the very bottom in military spending at 1.4%. But Japan, the other Axis power, the other major Axis power, not counting Italy, they are in the process of beginning rearmament as well under the new prime minister.
0: Do you happen to know, Philip, what they're building? Because, you know, right now Ukraine has shown us you can go to 40%. I'll bet half of that 40% is drones and manpower, at least. What is Germany going to invest in? We don't really need Leopard tanks anymore.
7: Well, I'm sorry to tell you that they are investing in tanks. Maybe they're not Leopards. I think there's a new tank that is being built by a company in the Netherlands. It's a kind of a joint effort with France and maybe another country. But they are building tanks, fighter jets, and of course drones, artillery, shells, men and women, and uniforms and rifles and bullets, and I mean everything that it takes, you know, radar systems, intelligence systems. That's the other thing Germany is doing, is they are greatly increasing their intelligence capabilities because in all these years since World War II, they've completely relied on the U.S. for intelligence sharing. So we have all these phenomenal capabilities from, you know, eavesdropping to human intelligence, CIA activities. And we give a lot of that to the Germans and the French and our other allies.
0: Before I ask this last question, because we'll run out of time, I want to make sure I get to it. I want to remind people, globalpost.com/Hugh H, if you want 50% off the best newsletter every day about the world, globalpost.com/Hugh H. And it's free. Don't even need my code if you're a teacher or a student K through 12 and maybe college as well. I'm not sure if Philip can tell us.
7: Oh, yes. No, it's middle school, high school, and college and university.
0: All right. Middle school, high school, college, university. 1 minute, Phil. Do the Germans have the will to fight? I mean, that's a big question, but it's one thing to build weapons. Do they have actually the appetite for it?
7: That's a great question. You know, my answer would be probably not. But I suppose if, God forbid, there were a Russian invasion or something, they will have to discover that will all over again. You know, I mean, you could ask the same question if somebody invaded America. Would we fight? Yeah, of course we would. Would we be good at it right away? No, probably not. But would we get good at it? Definitely.
0: Well, Philip Balboni, a very happy 250th birthday to you and yours. Globalpost.com. If you're a middle school or high school or college teacher or student, absolutely free. But if you just want to be smart about the world, go to globalpost.com/QH. And you'll get a 50% off for the first year. Philip Balboni, thank you, my friend. Happy 4th. Don't go anywhere, America. I'm Hugh Hewitt.
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0: Welcome back, America. I'm Hugh Hewitt. Tarzan and Joe, the poet laureate of the Hugh Hewitt Show, is a day early. It's not Friday, but we're not going to be here on Friday. We're pre-recorded. So time to talk to Tarzan and Joe. Hello, Joe.
11: Oh, you happy birthday, America. And you know, we have to acknowledge that while we're having a birthday party, there are some party crashers. And, you know, one's a fluke, two's a trend, three's a movement, and four's a disaster. Huh. So we need to celebrate what we have and preserve what we have. And here we go. These are the times that try men's souls, a patriot once wrote. And those who welcomed common sense embraced another quote. The Continentals under George were in a full retreat, and all prediction markets then were pointed toward defeat. Chaos ruled as if the world had been thrown off its axis, and Congress simply couldn't agree on trade or votes or taxes. Those who fought for liberty were sure that ship had sailed, and yet, somehow through all of that, the Patriots prevailed. Today, we're met on battlefields of yet another war to keep alive the freedoms that our fathers struggled for. We have no potent pamphleteers, no patriotic ditties, but soldiers of oppression are quartered in our cities. A quiet war on freedom these minions have conducted, and wearing crowns of ignorance, they've plundered and obstructed. We have this consolation as we take up the fight. Our victory will be more sweet arrayed against such might. And if we stand with courage, I know we cannot fail. The last best hope of freedom will not perish, but prevail. That's The Times They Are a Tryin' by Tarzana Joe.
0: The Times They Are a Tryin'. It only misses the Summer Soldier and the Sunshine Patriot, Joe. So in 2.0, we got to get another stanza in there just to give our hat tip to Mr. Payne, like you did at the beginning there. Is that going to be posted at TarzanaJoe.com in time for the 4th of July?
11: Absolutely, as well as last week's America 250. 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
0: And Joe will continue to work in our 251st year. Or is it our 250th year? 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Joe will be right back to you. Rates are reasonable. Thank you all. Have a wonderful July 3rd, 4th, and 5th. Have a great day, and I will talk to you on Monday on the next live Hugh Hewitt Show.
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5: News this hour at Town Hall. I'm Bob Agnew in Washington. It was a flyover yesterday on the National Mall preparing for today's big celebration. But it had to be interrupted because of a deadly heat wave.
6: Attention, fairgoers. The event has been postponed.
5: That's the announcer telling people they had to clear out until 5 p.m. when things cooled off a little bit. Hundreds of thousands back on the mall today, braving whatever heat may come. Chad George brought his family all the way from Columbus, Ohio.
7: Brought the family here for the 250th anniversary of the greatest country in the world.
5: And heat stretching throughout the region. In fact, Justin Morgan decided to visit Boston's Franklin Park Zoo despite the heat and saw some special precautions underway there.
8: We were over by the penguins when we first arrived, and they're all under the water. They don't sit on the rocks any. They're like all underneath the water swimming around. And all the stuff, like the goats are in the barns, they're not going outside.
5: Wildfire threats in the West, meanwhile. Here's correspondent Ed Donahue.
9: Red flag wildfire warnings are in effect in several states in the West. The Cottonwood Fire in Utah is the biggest. A state of emergency has been declared. Fireworks are being restricted. The National Weather Service issued a rare, particularly dangerous situation warning. UCLA geography professor Park Williams says the West got a good amount of rain to start the year. But
10: the tap just totally turned off. So low precipitation totals and really high temperatures.
5: And that's a story in several states out west where the wildfires are burning. Public policy expert and former Trump economic advisor Steve Moore told the Salem Radio Network that if you have any doubts about the fact that American capitalism is working, compare it to the opposite. He says, start with the state of California.
11: California has lost close to $1 trillion in taxable income over the last 10 years. It's now in Florida and Texas and Utah and Idaho and so many other states that have lower taxes. Many states which have no income tax at all.
5: Moore says it's a great time to live in America because of the Trump economy. More from townhall.com.
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5: A dispute over who gets to sell a certain kind of nectarines.
14: A California farmer has been giving away free nectarines this week amid a legal dispute with a food market and distributing company claiming exclusive rights over the variety of white nectarine he grows. Cesar Mora has been unable to sell his nectarine crop for the second year in a row due to the lawsuit. Jumara Brothers Fruit Company filed the suit against Mora in 2023. It centers on the company's claim of exclusivity over a variety of white nectarines nectarine called Mona Lisa and accusations that Mora broke their contract by selling the fruit to other packers.
5: That is Keith Peters reporting. Another high-profile investor is calling it quits in New York's rent-stabilized housing market. Google co-founder Sergey Brin, worth more than $265 billion, has reportedly sold his stake in a major New York apartment fund for just 6 pennies on the dollar. He just wants out. Breaking news and analysis at townhall.com. Air travelers could soon see major improvements at airports across the country thanks to a big new federal investment.
3: Transportation Secretary Sean Duffy has announced nearly $1.8 billion in FAA grants for airport upgrades in 46 states. The funding will pay for runway repairs, taxiway improvements, terminal upgrades, lighting projects, and safety enhancements. Duffy says the investment is part of rebuilding America's transportation infrastructure, while FAA officials say the projects will improve safety and modernize the travel experience for families. Ken Lorman reporting.
5: Today is the day President Trump launches those Trump accounts, aiming to boost financial independence for children born during his second administration. Families and the kids receive $1,000 from the government and potentially more from billionaire contributors. When they're 18, the kids can access that money for everything from education to buying their first home. More at townhall.com.
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18: USA This Week anyway, because we're 250 years old and it's Independence Day and the 4th of July. But add to that an incredible, miraculous victory by your USA men's national soccer team. Icing on the cake. What a night last night in San Francisco, of all places, where everyone in the stadium sang in unison the Star Spangled Banner. I have to regret to inform you that the team did take a knee there, which is sort of what people do there in the San Francisco stadium. But the good news is they took a knee in prayer after the match, as a collective team praying and thanking the Lord Almighty for their victory. Come on! Didn't you? You all bolted upright in bed this morning when the alarm went off, still feeling the afterglow of that victory. Admit it, you all woke up and went, goal, didn't you? Oh, I think I may have just had an aneurysm. That hurt. Good morning, O'Connor and Company here. I've always been a huge soccer fan. Anyone who knows me knows that I love soccer. No, I really don't care about soccer. But we Americans have a right. When our team advances to the round of 16 for the first time in over 20 years, we're allowed to all pretend like we love soccer for 1 week every 4 years. And then this hasn't happened, at least getting this far, since we beat Mexico back in, I think it was 2004? 2002? Anyway. Yeah, 2004, I think it was. When we beat Mexico, made it to the round of 16. Will we make it for the first time in the history of the universe? Will we make it to round of eight? I don't know. We need to beat Belgium. we'll see. But we're all pretty excited about our men's soccer team until they lose, and then we'll go back to caring about real sports like baseball and football. Coming up in this hour, Kelly Stimson is going to join us to talk about how judges are telling the Pentagon that they're not allowed to discharge people who might have serious mental disorders. No, they have to take them, as long as that mental disorder resembles Klinger in MASH, where men have to dress up like girls and that sort of thing. Apparently, that mental disorder is just fine, in fact, mandatory for the military, apparently. We'll talk to Kelly Stimson about that. KT McFarland joins us later in the show. Congressman Jim Jordan, give us some reflections there from his position as chair of the Judiciary Committee. Talk about those socialists. In fact, let's talk about those socialists right now, because the latest socialist, now the real power base within the Democratic Party, is one Milat Kyros. Milat Kyros won her primary. She defeated a 15-term Democrat. See, this is the part of the story that they're not telling you, is that all of these socialists who are winning these primaries right now, they're not running against and defeating Republicans because voters hate Republicans. They're running against establishment incumbent Democrats, and they're making the case that those Democrats suck. And the voters are saying, yeah, you're right, they do. Now, the problem is, and they're right, those Democrats do suck. The problem is, the solution is not a more radical socialist bringing third world ideas and third world politics to the United States of America. We start doing that and we start, you know, losing soccer matches again. Her name is Milat Kyros. She was born in 1997 in Ethiopia. She's born in Ethiopia. What's she doing here? Well, of course, she was brought here as a very little child, an infant, in fact. Well, not an infant, 2 years later. As a toddler, she was brought to the United States. We're always saying, we always hear this from the mainstream media.

We had a worldwide lottery because our country just wasn't diverse enough. And so here are the results of the diversity visa lottery. We get Milot Kiros, who came here in 1998, and now in the year of our Lord, 2026, this woman with a law degree from the University of Notre Dame, but then got fired from her Manhattan law firm because she wrote an op-ed criticizing her law firm for not supporting Hamas and pro-Hamas terrorists. People always say she wrote an article critical of Israel. No. I mean, yes, she did. But the thrust of the article was criticizing her employer for not playing footsie with the pro-Hamas protesters that had shut down Colombia and other parts of our country after the October 7th massacre. A day after the October 7th massacre, she was carrying water for those who carried out the massacre. So, of course, I'm shocked the law firm fired her. Good for them. The law firm, by the way, if you want to, you know, give them some of your business, Sidley Austin is the name of the law firm. She was fired after publishing that open letter criticizing the law firm. And by the way, the law firm didn't fire her. This is the other thing that drives me nuts. Well, she got fired for writing this op-ed. No, she did not. Again, this is why you don't go to CNN for your news. You come here. She did not get fired for writing the op-ed. Her employer saw it, and it was publicly critical of her law firm, criticizing them, demeaning the people who signed her checks because they didn't support Hamas and the Hamas protesters. The law firm didn't fire her for that. The law firm said, take that down. You have an agreement with your employer. You signed lots of onboarding documents that you would not publicly disparage us or the partners. You work for us. I think pretty much everybody who works for a corporation or partnership of any kind within the sound of my voice has a similar agreement with their employer that if they publicly disparage them, that's kind of a no-no. So they said, take that down. She refused to take it down. That's why they fired her. Not because she wrote the op-ed. Because she refused to take it down when they told her to. So then she took her law degree from Notre Dame, decided she wanted to get a PhD. She's currently a PhD student, which she has been for several years at the University of Colorado, Denver, School of Public Affairs. She's focusing on democracy reform and public policy, don't you know? And, of course, a law degree from Notre Dame that gets you a great job at a law firm, and then you get summarily fired from that law firm. And now you're a PhD student. That kind of resume gets you one job and one job only in this country. You're an unhirable lawyer. And you're a PhD student in politics and public affairs. So what do you do for a living? You make lattes. That's right. With all that student loan debt, all that resentment, all that anger, all that Marxism, what do? You end up as a barista, which is exactly what she is. And she just won the primary. And everybody told me, all those same people on CNN who lied to you about why she got fired and all the other aspects of this takeover of the Democrat Party from the socialists, all of them will tell you, oh, well, this is just a New York phenomenon. Wait, what about the candidate in Los Angeles for mayor? Okay, maybe Los Angeles. It's a New York and Los Angeles phenomenon. Sure. But she just won in Colorado. And there's a dude who's about to win the nomination in Michigan. And on and on. And oh, Seattle, let's not forget Seattle. And by the way, beyond her kind of spotty resume that I just gave you and the nature under which she got fired and ended up finding herself making an espresso for every customer dirtbag that comes in her little barista store, let's also remind you exactly who she is and what she believes and what she stands for. Because she's been giving quite a few episodes. Here's clip number 7 here, when she was asked about the events of September 11th, and she was about 4 years old when September 11th happened. It's funny, my daughter was 1 month old when September 11th happened. I remember holding her in my arms as I watched it on television. I raised that daughter a certain way.

0: And she ended up going to the Naval Academy, is currently an officer in the United States Navy, married to a Marine. But Milad Kiros, she was 4 years old when 9/11 happens, and here's who she has become.
1: Do you believe that the 9/11 terrorist attacks on America were the inevitable consequence of American foreign policy?
2: Inevitable in the sense that we destabilized a lot of the Middle East, that forced people to believe that another act of violence was the only response. And again, just like I said before, our responsibility is to getting rid of those conditions that lead to violence in the first place.
0: Two things to note there. Number one, she's actually echoing exactly what Osama bin Laden said after the 9/11 attacks. And number two, do you see how calm and reasonable and measured she is? Yeah, absolutely. She puts that on for the cameras because when people like me say that she's a radical socialist Marxist, she wants to seem very calm and reasonable. So then here's clip eight at her victory party. Clip eight, if you could.
3: We are winning from coast to coast, from every level of office. We are taking back our party and our country.
0: Yeah, that's who she is. We got a little bit more of this.
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0: My very good friend, Chris Plant, on many of these radio stations, certainly WMAL, our flagship station in Washington, comes on right after this show. I've known him. He's a bit of a mentor of mine. He likes to say, and everyone, by the way, steals Chris Plant's material. I actually give him credit at least once or twice. He likes to say, the left are coming for your rights. The socialists are coming, everybody. The communists are coming. Paul Revere, here come the communists. No, they're here. They're here, and the Democrats, they open the door wide open for them to come right on in because they cynically wanted to harness their energy, their activism, their grassroots, their money, the excitement. Oh, old fart Chuck Schumer wants to stay in power, and he's a laughingstock. He's a joke within his own party and certainly within his own voters' base. But he can stay in power if all the young folk come and prop him up. And that's the bargain he's made. That's the Faustian deal with the devil that he has made. And so they're here. And, you know, it's funny. We've been talking about this. We've been warning about it. You are educated. You get it. I know. And now that they're here, it's game on. As the president said, I've been waiting my whole life for this. And now the game is on. And we cannot let this go. This is existential to this country. If socialists take over, if they get power, they will take over, let's just say. All they need is power. This is how it's always happened in every country. They get in the door. They're harnessed. Their power and energy is harnessed for the purpose of one corrupt institution who thinks they can keep them at bay and keep them in the corner. And then eventually they take over that institution, and then they take over the government of whatever country they're in, and then they ruin everything. I'm not speculating. I'm recounting the last 100 years that we've all lived through. And I know there are some radio hosts who say, you know, if you get bored with this subject, you should change the channel. Number one, I know you're not going to get bored with this subject. And number two, you cannot change. You cannot look away from this topic. You must be engaged. Because your kids, by the way, are getting infected by this as well. And they need to hear the arguments against it. And they also need to see what they do. The little costume they put on when they try to seem so reasonable and wonderful and normal. Here she is again, this Milot person in Colorado, speaking very calm, very measured to a news anchor in Denver about the power she and her caucus are going to have if they help Hakeem Jeffries get the gavel. Here, clip 10, please.
1: If Democrats take the House and you win, you would be part of a group of Democratic Socialists in the House who similarly could extract concessions or could hold up the entire Democratic agenda. What is your thought process about how that would play out?
2: That's the goal. The goal is to build out a coalition of members that are committed to these ideas and these policies.
0: There you go. That's the goal. It's just a coalition of members to carry out these policies. It seems very calm. It seems very measured. Let's give you a glimpse of what it looks like in real life when she's talking to her followers and the people who voted for her. Here she is basically saying the same thing at a rally right after her victory. And just understand something. Hakeem Jeffries continues to bury his head in the sand and say, yeah, I can handle these guys. You know, sure, they'll be part of our caucus, but a very small one, a minority. They're not going to be able to get their way. Oh, really? Here, listen to this.
3: We will not wait! We will not wait to take the fight to Donald Trump and the oligarchy. We will not wait! We will not wait to abolish ICE and pass Medicare for all!
0: They won't wait. See, it's different when they're screaming it into a microphone to their rabid fans. By the way, everyone is, oh, they're there for the working class. They've got ideas for their... That entire crowd was full of 20 to young 30-something whites with similar advanced college degrees and similar jobs at your local coffee shop. And what does it look like when they take power? Well, New York's facing a heat wave. And here's their socialist mayor with a very important announcement yesterday.
4: And to every business owner, please set your thermostats to 78 degrees to alleviate the stress on our power grid.
0: Got to keep your air conditioner at 78, no lower. Gee, he said please, but trust me. There's always a gun pointed at your head when they say please, these socialists. Because you got to take the stress off the power grid. Because
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0: March 4th, 1865. The Civil War was nearing its end. The nation was exhausted, divided, and grieving. On that day, President Abraham Lincoln delivered his second inaugural address, just 700 words spoken in about 7 minutes. 41 days later, Lincoln would be assassinated. Yet the words he spoke that day still echo through history. In that brief address, Lincoln referenced God 14 times, spoke of prayer, and quoted scripture repeatedly. He reminded Americans that both sides of the conflict shared a common faith, saying both read the same Bible and pray to the same God, and each invokes his aid against the other. Lincoln understood that political division alone could not explain the nation's crisis. More than 160 years later, America still wrestles with division, truth, and our dependence on God. The question is whether we'll remember the wisdom Lincoln left behind.
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12: With SRN News, I'm Bob Agnew in Washington. The 250th anniversary of American independence is colliding with some political polarization. Even a heat wave of celebrations ramp up today on the National Mall. The president's critics can't get enough of voicing their opposition to his policies and even to the country's history on this momentous day. But for President Trump and the hundreds of thousands who will gather on the National Mall today, they're looking forward to celebrating America and its legacy, not to mention its ongoing booming economy under President Trump's new accomplishments since his second term began. Three people perished. Seven others were rescued after a boat capsized in Wisconsin in a lake during a strong storm yesterday. Many injuries were reported also in the area. That's in Wisconsin's Walworth County. The storm toppled trees, knocked down power lines, and damaged buildings. Meanwhile, a wildfire threat remains high across several western states. This is SRN News.
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0: In the same fashion that you always have to remember the reason for the season at Christmas time, where you have to, like, sort of step away and say, hold on, this isn't about presents and trees and eggnog and Santa Claus, about the birth of our Lord and Savior Jesus Christ. Same time on Independence Day, you've got to step back and you got to remember the reason for the season too. This isn't about cookouts and even going to the National Mall and enjoying a soccer match every 4 years that we won yesterday. Thank you very much, USA, USA. But you also have to remember why we celebrate Independence Day. In fact, that's why here on this program, we very rarely call it the 4th of July, because the 4th of July is just a day, one of 365 on the calendar. We're not celebrating the 4th of July, we're celebrating Independence Day. And coming up in the next hour, we've got a couple of important guests from Competitive Enterprise Institute and from Hillsdale College to talk about the reason for this season and why this is so important, this Independence Day. Also, we're going to speak with Chairman Jim Jordan of the Judiciary Committee, coming up in the 8 o'clock hour, as well as K2 McFarland, 8 o'clock East Coast, of course. Joining us right now, friend of the program, frequent guest, and just a smart guy all around, senior research fellow at the Heritage Foundation and acting director of the Institute for Constitutional Government, Cully Stimson. Cully, are you still, like, got a hangover from last night's soccer match? I know that you were born with a vuvuzela in your hand. You love soccer so much.
13: No, brother. It's the greatest sport in the world. You know it. You just can't admit it.
0: Yeah, oh, stop it. Stop it. What do you mean greatest sport in the world? I could name 10 sports greater than soccer. Just because people like it doesn't mean that it's great.
13: Billions watch it, Larry. You know it. You'll join. You're a latecomer. You'll come around.
0: Hey, every 4 years when I root for the U.S. team, I am a big soccer fan. And then I go back to being normal, Cully. That's why I need to bring you back to normalcy so you can enjoy real football.
13: It's just when you have superior athletic ability, you play soccer. Otherwise, you play the other sport.
0: Oh! You know what? I want to see you say that to a professional football player, real football, from the NFL, and see what happens.
13: Yeah, 400 pounds, and they run the 10 and 10. You know, they run a 2 minute 40.
0: Yeah. Oh, dude, spoken like a man who has never actually been up close to a lineman running the 40 in like 4.7. These guys are beasts.
13: I've been up close to them, and I talk smack to them, and I know they can't catch me when I run away before they beat the crap out.
0: Yeah, you run between their legs. All right. Let's set this aside for a moment and get to the real business of that. First of all, actually, before we even get into this brilliant column you wrote for Daily Wire, I got to say, because I was just talking about these socialist candidates, the latest one from Colorado, now we've got one running for Senate in Michigan. The Democrat Socialists of America, they're not coming. They're here, Cully. And I got to say, given your years and years of service at the Heritage Foundation, you and your colleagues at Heritage must be so prepped for this. It's game on. This is why God gave us the Heritage Foundation in the first place.
13: Yeah. Keep talking. Keep talking. Keep saying everything that's on your mind. Keep driving businesses away. Look at Seattle. Seattle's a perfect amalgamation of exactly what's wrong with these folks. I mean, Starbucks, Nordstrom's, the rest of the businesses are leaving downtown Seattle. Businesses are shuttered because she, and when the mayor there says, you know, go ahead, leave, bye-bye,
0: yeah.
13: She has no clue what she's doing. She's killing the goose that lays the golden egg. And this is exactly what's happened city after city. And I think just Americans are going to realize after a while this does not fly.
0: I sure hope so. And for those of you who haven't already, you need to bookmark Heritage Foundation. You need to get familiar with their website. It is full of so much useful information, as well as their sister organization, the Daily Signal, which does great reporting and great analysis on things that are going on right now. This is a legacy of brilliant American conservative thought right there at Heritage Foundation. To wield as a weapon, an information weapon, against what you are hearing right now and seeing and what your children are being exposed to. That said, Cully, you are an expert in legal affairs and certainly military justice because you were a JAG officer. You've served at the Pentagon under previous administrations. What do you make of these courts now stepping in and directing the Pentagon on policy as to whether who is fit to serve in uniform or not? That seems like a bridge too far for our courts.
13: Of course it is. I mean, look, you know, the reason I wrote this article is because Justin Walker on the D.C. Circuit wrote the most brilliant dissent in a case there where the D.C. Circuit actually upheld and decided, no, we're not going to let Trump's so-called transgender ban and Trump and the executive order that Pete Hegseth put into place, barring people who are transgender to serve in the military. And this is despite the mountain of evidence that Justin Walker lays out in his dissent, that this isn't just an opinion. This is based on medical information on people in transition, that they're just not fit to serve. And you know, as a father of a sailor, there is an entire list with thousands of disqualifying physical or mental issues that disqualify people from service. And this gender dysphoria is no different than a lot of these other medically disqualifying issues. And so who are these judges to say, well, you know, I mean, what is the limiting principle to their decision? People with no legs can join?
0: Right.
13: People who have no eyes can join. I mean, the list is there for a reason. And Justin Walker, in a very clinical, nerdy way, lays out all the facts that the administration put forward that show beyond any doubt that people with gender dysphoria are not deployable. They cost more because they're not deployable, et cetera. So that's why I wrote it, because I just think judges should stay out of the business of deciding who can and can't serve.
0: Now, Cully, those who are also opposed to the president and the Pentagon's policy here with regard to people with gender dysphoria not being fit to serve, they will say, well, you know, they used to say that about blacks, right? We can't have black people in an army unit because it will be bad for morale and bad for cohesion, et cetera, et cetera. So they justified segregating the military at that time. How do you respond to that argument?
13: Well, Lincoln listened to Frederick Douglass, and Lincoln brought blacks into the Union Army, and they've been and of course that argument has no legs, zero, and it's just more race baiting. This is a medically disqualifying condition. It has nothing to do with race. It has nothing to do with gender. It has to do with look. I'll give you an example. You know this as a father of a sailor. When a woman in the Navy gets pregnant.
0: Yes.
13: Comes a point in time where we do not allow her to forward deploy. We don't allow her to do anything on ships, period. It's a temporary condition, but it's a real condition.
0: Yeah.
13: Gender dysphoria is a real condition. And there's scores of information out there that show that they are not deployable for a lot of time. Their mental health needs are much higher, scores higher than other people. And so this is not discriminating against people with gender dysphoria. I feel sorry for people with gender dysphoria. This is no different than people with any of the other thousands of medically or mentally disqualifying conditions, period.
0: Cully, it's funny you should raise that as an example because we just lived that. My daughter is due next month, but when she was just, when she was just 2 months pregnant, 3 months pregnant, she was set to deploy on her submarine again, and they wouldn't let her out. They wouldn't let her on the boat. even only at 3 months pregnant, she would have made it back in time, but it was a medical condition, and it would have...
13: You should be happy about that as a dad, and we should be, we should be clear-eyed about that, because, you do not want to put the woman, the pregnant woman, and her shipmates in a bad situation if the pregnancy turns in a weird way.
0: That's right.
13: Unless she had it on a sub, period.
0: So, Colleen, there's a larger question here that you address in your articles and in your op-eds about this. We're speaking with Colleen Stimson, Heritage Foundation. And that has to do with the courts getting involved here. For example, when the military was desegregated, when we did not only, bring in people of various races or skin colors into the military, and they were integrated into the entire force, that was not a judge saying you must do this. That was the executive branch saying we're going to do this. When women were brought in the military, when women were allowed into the service academies, it wasn't because a court told the military they had to do it. It was done via the executive branch through the commander-in-chief because that's what the Constitution dictates. What about this new approach here of courts forcing the Pentagon to make these decisions?
13: Well, I think the administration has already said publicly that they're going to appeal this case from this three-judge ruling from the D.C. Circuit, and whether they'll ask for the whole circuit, the en banc circuit, to revisit it, or whether they'll take it directly to the Supreme Court. This is an issue of national security. I mean, if you look at that list of medically and mentally disqualifying conditions, they're real, and they're long. As you know, your daughter went to MEPS, and then she went to the academy. Anyone who goes into the military has to jump through those hoops. The military is not a social justice program. The military is designed to defend and defeat the enemy and protect the country, period. Not everyone can join, right? Usually all soccer players qualify. A lot of other people don't qualify, right? We know that. I had to get that in there. And so, if you're colorblind, if you're this, if you're that, the list is long. And that's why I laid out some of the conditions in my article.
0: Yeah.
13: And those conditions come directly from that list. And so I think this is a very dangerous type of decision because they really cross over and outside the judicial lane into the executive branch decision. If it was not transgenderism, which is a hot-button topic. I don't see a lobby out there for people with one legs getting in the military. I don't see other lobbies, if you pick any of those conditions on that list, I don't see a lobby out there pushing for those people to get a waiver.
0: Colleen Stimson's our guest. And, Colleen, you also had another couple. You've been very prolific lately with your writing. At the Washington Examiner, you specifically focus on the D.C. Court of Appeals and some of the decisions that have come from that body, from that bench. And you make the case that the Supreme Court needs to jump in here. There have been a lot of times when people have come on this program and said, I don't know what John Roberts is doing. John Roberts has some power here as the Chief Justice. He can come in and start disciplining or reining in some of these courts of appeals. What is it about the D.C. Circuit in particular?
13: Well, it's the D.C. Court of Appeals, not the D.C. Circuit.
0: D.C. Court of Appeals.
13: Court over the Superior Court. And what's happened since 2018 is this court has issued a whole series of controversial criminal law decisions that have essentially walked over and stomped on the Fourth Amendment. And luckily, one time this year, earlier, the U.S. Supreme Court, which takes four judges to take up a case, just issued a per curiam, that means no signature decision, just overturning the D.C. Court of Appeals on a Fourth Amendment issue. Now, that sounds nerdy. What does it really mean? It means the D.C. Court of Appeals is issuing decisions, especially in the Fourth Amendment context, where you have to have reasonable suspicion to stop somebody temporarily, and you have to use the totality of the circumstances to stop them, that results in more criminals getting away with stuff. And so that's the problem. And so the court needs to take more decisions and set them straight so that crime goes down. That's the problem.
0: That's the point. And the judges are the impediment to it. Cully, happy Independence Day. Enjoy the soccer, and then you can go back to reality, and I'll take you to a real football game. Navy football.
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0: Rolling up to the top of our 7 o'clock hour here. Good morning. 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Speaking of that, WMAL, if you're in the greater Washington area, I'm told by reliable sources that the Clara Barton Parkway is closed down coming into the city if you're heading toward Canal Road off the Beltway. And we can't get any information as to why it's shut down. Park police has not explained it. We think it's related to the 4th of July. 4th of July celebrations, for those of you who are contemplating coming down and doing it, you got to just relax and not be in a rush. Don't leave it to the last minute. Give yourself, I'm not kidding, give yourself a couple of hours extra leeway. Worst thing that's going to happen is you're going to get down to the mall, get down to the city center early, and there's a ton of stuff to do. And by the way, a ton of people. Wait till you see, guys, when you, as you're waking up now, you're going to start seeing social media. Wait till you see the scene on the mall last night with the giant screen, the watch zone for the World Cup soccer match. It was absolute mayhem. Do not believe all of the bogus, fake stories. People say, oh, it's a ghost town. There's nobody down on the mall. No one's coming to Washington to celebrate because Trump. Dude, it was, it looked like 100,000 people, more, just there to watch the soccer match. And it was like 98 degrees last night, and it is absolute chaos. It looked incredible. By the way, no crime, no incidents, no riots. People cleaned up after themselves. And to that end, if you are coming to Washington, if you're in the Washington area and you're heading down, we're learning now that the security screening is going to be like getting on a plane, complete with, you know, magnometer. I would never know how to pronounce that. Is it magnetronomers? The metal detector things. You're going to go through that. TSA screening style is what we're told by the Secret Service. There's going to be a huge law enforcement presence there, which tells you, number one, yes, it will be a hassle. Number two, most importantly, it will be safe. And that's important in a city like Washington, D.C., sadly, because Democrats have run this place for decades. Yesterday, part of the incredible week that President Trump has planned to kick off this Independence 250 celebration on Saturday, the president flew for the first time on the brand new Air Force One, by the way, which I know everyone's saying, oh, it came from Qatar and it came from... Guys... The Secret Service and the U.S. military and the Air Force and everybody involved in making sure that the president's plane is safe and secure. They've had this jet for, gosh, I think almost a year now. They've secured it. No, it's not some sort of, do I wish it came from a nicer country than Qatar? Of course I do. But I don't think there's any danger. They're not spying. And the paint job, the livery on the, that's what they call the way they dress up the plane. Gorgeous. For the first time since the original Air Force One, with that sort of powder blue color that I'm told Jackie Kennedy chose back in 1962 or something, we now have a deep, dark American flag blue on the plane. And dang it, does that plane look sharp. I think it looks beautiful. But if a Democrat wins, mark my word, they will repaint all these planes. They will try to erase everything Trump. That's what authoritarians do. The president boarded Air Force One, flew to North Dakota to visit the Teddy Roosevelt Presidential Library. And we've got a little bit of some video and audio assets from that visit. First, do we have the clip 25? This is Trump talking to an AI Teddy Roosevelt. So basically, they've created this sort of hologram image. I don't know what to think about this. TR sitting there behind a desk, and you can stand there and ask TR questions. And so here's the president asking Roosevelt some questions. Cup 25, please.
1: Every day, a president faces storms most people never see. Keep your nerve and remember the nation comes first, you get through.
2: I know you know that feeling yourself.
3: Well, I appreciate those words. Those words are fantastic. And I just want to say it's an honor to be with you today. We are making a little bit of a tour of some of the fantastic things you've done.
0: That's just weird. I love that Trump just played right along with it. It says, all right, fine. You want me to talk to the fake Teddy Roosevelt? I'll talk to the fake Teddy Roosevelt as if he's a real Teddy Roosevelt. Here's a little more cut 23 here. Trump asking Roosevelt a question.
3: You consider the Panama Canal your greatest achievement?
1: Well, well. Right then, yes. The canal stands as one of my proudest battles, no question. But greatness is a strange thing. It isn't always the biggest or boldest job that matters most. The Panama Canal showed what America could achieve if we held steady and acted fast when the world dragged its feet. That said, I measure my greatest work by the lives improved. The parks set aside, the food and drugs made safe, the square deal given to all, not just to a few. Still, when I stood in the mud watching those steam shovels, knowing ships would pass through, changing the world's map forever, I felt I'd left a mark that would last.
0: By the way, I don't know if you saw it, but this new presidential library for Teddy Roosevelt, and I guess they decided North Dakota for two reasons. Number one, because he's one of his great famous achievement was setting aside federal land for the national park. He created the national park system, and that was great. Yeah, a little progressive, but still great. The second reason they decided North Dakota is because the Secretary of the Interior, Doug Burgum, is the former governor of North Dakota. This is sort of a give back, obviously. But it's cool. And I listen, this made me want to go there, especially.
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0: With SRN News, I'm Bob Agnew in Washington. 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
9: Free enterprise and free markets work, and communism and socialism are a failure. And of course, he was 100% correct. That's what led to the collapse of the Soviet Union. It's, guess what? Socialism doesn't work. It's why the boat people left Cuba and risked their lives to come to the United States.
0: And that is economist Steve Moore. All sorts of patriotic events scheduled to celebrate the country's 250th anniversary today. A lot of things going on the National Mall, as Laura Winters reports.
10: The epic July 4th Salute to America celebration will include thousands of fireworks and military flyovers. The president scheduled to speak Saturday night as the nation's capital hosts thousands of tourists from across the country and the world. In the afternoon, folks will be treated to one of NASA's supersonic F-5 light fighter jets flying in the sky. Also on the schedule, the Blue Angels, the Thunderbirds, F-35 stealth fighters, U.S. Coast Guard helicopters, and a B-1 stealth bomber.
0: That is correspondent Laura Winters reporting.
11: One of the most exciting discoveries this 4th of July, a rare surviving copy of the Declaration of Independence turning up in London.
12: It is one of 11 copies printed in Exeter, New Hampshire in July 1776 and was seized from an American ship that was captured later that year. The document will now go on display. It was found by a volunteer at the British National Archives, Michael Skurr, who was cataloguing the papers of Royal Navy captains.
13: I called over to my boss and said, I think you need to come and have a look at this. Opened it up and realized it was the Declaration of Independence. You know.
11: And that report from the BBC's David Harper, he reports that this is the only known example, leftover copy of one of the original Declaration of Independence copies ever found outside the United States. More from Tom.
14: 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You are listening to the weekend edition of the O'Reilly Update. Coming up next, the news with Mike Slater.
15: Thanks, Bill. Here's what's happening this week in America. Deportations up, foreign-born workers down. Will you set it to 78? And Independence Day festivities. That's all coming up, and Bill's going to be here with your message of the day. But first, 10,000 illegal aliens have been arrested in the last 5 days. This is in line with a new Homeland Security goal of deporting 2,000 illegal aliens every day. Last year, White House officials gave Homeland Security the goal of 3,000 illegal aliens deported every day. These recent arrests have been carried out with little publicity after Mark Wayne Mullen, the new Homeland Security Secretary, pledged during his confirmation hearing earlier this year that he will keep the agency out of headlines and do the work quietly. Worth noting, in an effort to stop the deportation of illegal alien, Governor Tim Walz of Minnesota, he was almost our vice president, he just pardoned a foreigner who was convicted of first-degree sexual abuse of a 10-year-old girl for 4 years. This person was from Laos. He was set to be deported. He pled guilty. He still avoided jail time somehow, but he did lose his legal status that he got in 1994 because of this conviction. But since Walz pardoned him, he gets to keep his legal status. Democrats protecting a child abuser. In similar news, the June jobs report showed that the foreign-born labor force has fallen sharply over the past year. The deportations and self-deportations are affecting the job market. The number of foreign-born people in the labor force fell by 700,000 from June of last year. This is a significant reversal from the labor market of recent years when a surge of immigration under the Biden administration especially expanded the foreign-born workforce. Still hot outside, 160 million people under extreme heat advisories in America. Not great. Leading up to the 4th of July, the mayor of New York City wrote that the power grid is working overtime to keep us cool. Set your AC to 78 degrees. Turn off lights and electronics when you're not using them and unplug what you can. It's 2026 and we don't have a power grid that can handle it being hot outside. I hope you have a wonderful Independence Day. The DC events on Saturday. Military flyovers start at 1:15 and then continue like every 10 minutes until sunset. The president is supposed to speak at 9:45, fireworks at 10:30. Again, expected to be the largest fireworks show in the history of the world. 850,000 fireworks. I'm Mike Slater from the podcast Politics by Faith, youtube.com/@politicsbyfaith. If you could please subscribe. Bill O'Reilly has your message of the day. Next.
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22: 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This product is not intended to diagnose, treat, cure, or prevent any disease.
23: Hi there, and welcome to Healthline by the fine folks at Purity Products. One of my favorite guests is on the line. We've got Chris Killam, also known as the Medicine Hunter, standing by now. CNN calls Chris the Indiana Jones of natural medicine because he's constantly scouring the globe searching for natural remedies. You may have seen Chris on the Dr. Oz show or maybe on PBS or CBS and also on Fox News where he does a health segment. He's been featured in the New York Times and also on ABC's 2020. Anyway, Chris is joining us today to discuss not one, but three of the hottest nutritional ingredients out there on the market today. Even better, he's teamed up with Purity today to give away a complimentary bottle to everyone out there in the listening audience. So do not, I repeat, do not change that dial. But first, a quick introduction. Chris Killam is an author and an educator. He's written 14 books. He's conducted research in over 30 countries. Again, he's been on with Oprah and Friends and Dr. Oz. Chris, welcome back to the show.
24: Thank you so much. It's always a pleasure to have a great conversation with you.
23: Now, most of us are super busy these days. We want to stay healthy, but quite frankly, it can be daunting, you know, with all the different supplements out there. Now, Chris, you've traveled all over the world learning about different natural remedies. So you really know which ingredients to look for. So tell me this, besides a good multivitamin and some fish oil, maybe a few other things, go into the three super hot nutrients you've been so jazzed about lately.
24: Well, I'm happy to do that. The three super nutrients, as we like to say, are a green tea extract, a turmeric extract called curcumin, and an extract from red wine called resveratrol. And apropos of what you said about my traveling around the world, I've extensively investigated these in their host countries. So I've been in the green tea plantations of China and India and worked with top researchers of this ingredient in those countries. With turmeric, I've been deeply involved with turmeric researchers in India and seen all of that. And with resveratrol, I've worked with scientists in Europe and also in California and Chile and South Africa, all of which are major red wine producing areas. So I've had the opportunity to investigate these things in the field, meet with the top scientists, and my conclusion is that green tea, curcumin from turmeric root, and resveratrol from red wine are remarkable health-enhancing agents that everybody can benefit from in a very, very substantial way.
23: Now, Chris, let's talk about these big three. And it's interesting that they're all found in our diet and all are considered superfoods. The green tea, the curcumin, the resveratrol. Why did you want to combine the three? There's always a method to your madness, if I can say it that way, because you combine these things together. You call it a real game changer.
24: Well, you know, when I look at these, there actually isn't a reason to put them all in separate products. They do go very well together. As you said, they're all food derived. So it's kind of like you can make a salad if you choose out of many vegetables. You don't just have to have a bowl of lettuce or a bowl of cucumbers. And while that's a little bit simplistic, the fact is that all of these are very, very rich in groups of protective compounds that are both antioxidant, so they actually protect our organ systems, so they maintain a healthy inflammatory status in the body. And this is really a big breakthrough. I also like the idea that people can get a concentrated supplement of green tea extract, curcumin extract, and resveratrol in one product with truly meaningful amounts of each one and not have to go out and basically buy a shopping cart full of stuff.
23: Now, let's dive into the headlines and the research, especially on this green tea, because it's absolutely amazing. I know in Asia they've been using it for thousands of years for healthy aging, but what are you seeing recently in the press? I know you told me the Nutrition Research Journal in its July 2012 issue revealed that green tea significantly increased plasma antioxidant activity and whole blood glutathione. Can you recap some of these headlines and tell me why you're such a green tea advocate?
24: Okay, what you just said about increasing plasma antioxidant activity is really critical. There are many antioxidants that people consume that

0: premature destruction due to exposure to environmental pollutants and things in the diet.
1: All right, let's switch gears and talk about this curcumin, which is number two on your list. And by the way, these three ingredients are all found in the new green tea combo formula. We're going to be offering a free bottle in a few minutes, but talk to me about the curcumin, which is spelled C-U-R-C-U-M-I-N. Now, most people haven't heard of it, but scientists and researchers know it's one of the most powerful superfoods on the planet. It can positively influence our DNA, maintain joint comfort, healthy inflammation, and more. Can you share some of the incredible headlines on curcumin and tell us why you use this? And we talked about this off air a few minutes ago, this patented curcumin with greater absorption.
0: Okay. Well, first of all, I think while people might not know the term curcumin, they may well know turmeric root, which is a yellow spice, and it shows up in curries, and it's part of the 5,000-year-old Indian Ayurvedic system of medicine. I've been studying turmeric and its derivative curcumin since the 1970s, and I'll say this right off the bat, that there are almost no plant materials in the world as extensively studied as this. A couple of thousand studies can be found in the scientific and medical literature. We know that curcumin is powerfully antioxidant. We know that it has a remarkable capacity to protect the liver, and the liver is our primary detoxifying organ. It greatly enhances joint health. So if people are experiencing joint discomfort due to overuse, this really helps to relieve that. And it's also what we call cardioprotective. It helps to protect the heart. It helps to maintain normal, healthy cholesterol. And one last thing that is really kind of astounding is that curcumin actually causes your body to produce what are called neuroprotective factors in the brain. So it causes your body to produce these agents in the brain that protect the actual tissue of the nerves and the brain itself. There's almost nothing else that we know of that does this. Specifically, the curcumin that you mentioned offers about 7 times the absorption of other curcumin. So when you take 250 milligrams of this stuff, you get about 7 times the activity that you would if you took, say, a comparable amount of another curcumin extract. So this, in my opinion, is one of the most life-enhancing, protective, totally beneficial substances on Earth, and it has just decades of scientific and medical studies to back it up.
1: Now, Chris, I know that we talked already about the green tea in the curcumin in your new green tea formula, which Purity is giving away for free today. But first, tell me about the third nutrient on the list, the resveratrol.
0: Well, resveratrol is one of those remarkable compounds that I just sort of shake my head at how many different things it does. It is found in grapes, in wine grapes. It also shows up in cranberries. What we know about resveratrol is that, like green tea and also like curcumin extract, it's profoundly antioxidant. But more than that, it shows significant properties. When you look at some of the things in the body that happen during aging as a result of fat accumulation in tissue and insulin sensitivity, resveratrol helps to protect against those things. It's a powerful immune regulator. And you know, our immune system is responsible for keeping us healthy. It is remarkably beneficial for the heart. And this is why it's considered one of the keys to the so-called French paradox. You know, the French drink a lot of red wine, they eat a lot of cheese, they smoke cigarettes, and they stay slim and they have good cardiovascular health, which just seems completely unfair. But resveratrol appears to be key in that. And additionally, there is a brain benefit like there is with the curcumin with blood flow to the brain. So when you take resveratrol, you get brain blood flow. This means you get more oxygen to the tissues of the brain. So this is on my short list for all those reasons and for about a dozen more that would just plain take too long to explain.
1: All right, again, we're talking with Chris Killam, also known as the Indiana Jones of natural medicine, sometimes called the medicine hunter as well. Chris, let's laser in on how this wonderful formula that you created in conjunction with Purity Products. I know that Purity's been in business now for, what is it, over 20 years. They've got a top rating from the Better Business Bureau, and people can get a complimentary bottle of this green tea CR today. We'll give that number out in a few.

0: minutes. But first, Chris, before we tell our listeners how they can get their very own complimentary bottle of green tea CR, tell me this. If you wanted to buy this green tea plus the patented curcumin plus the resveratrol, I mean, you'd spend close to probably at least $75 for all three bottles in the store. And yet today, Purity Products is giving away a free bottle. How are they able to do this?
1: Well, you can consider it kind of a smart bet. And what I mean by that, first of all, Purity's big, but they're also very strategic. They know that if a person who's listening will pick up the phone, call in and get their free bottle, and it really is free, as in free, as yep. in it doesn't cost you money, if that person will try the product, take it as recommended, they're going to feel it. 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
0: 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Okay, Chris, talk about some of the headlines just on the green tea that we didn't get to yet. I understand that dieters just love green tea because it supports healthy fat metabolism. Is that right? And what does the research say about green tea when it comes to weight management?
1: Well, this is one of the especially wonderful things about green tea. We know that green tea has thermogenic properties. That is, it has heat-generating properties in the body, so it actually causes your body to burn more calories. So when you eat a meal, you're going to burn more calories from that meal as a result of taking a good, well-made, concentrated green tea extract. In addition, it has specific fat oxidation properties. It actually burns fat. I'm not suggesting that you're going to lose 20 pounds in a week, but I am saying that this is going to help your body to metabolize fat more efficiently. Over time, taking a green tea extract can help you to have a better fat to lean muscle ratio. So from a weight control standpoint, this is very good news. Additionally, green tea helps to stabilize blood glucose or blood sugar. And unstable blood sugar is one of the contributing factors to increased weight. So by stabilizing blood sugar, you have an effect on weight control and weight management. So it's really quite remarkable stuff. You need enough of it. We've got enough of it in Green Tea CR. It has to be the right extract. We've got the right extract. But the science is there for healthy weight management.
0: All right. Now, Chris, you say that with Purity's formula, it provides you with about 3 cups worth of green tea in each 2-capsule serving. So you get all of the green tea's concentrated benefits for energy, for heart health, for alertness in just 2 caps. Plus, you get the curcumin and the resveratrol, too. So it's easy. You call it your daily shortcut to better health. Explain this idea of a healthy shortcut and explain some of the top benefits as well.
1: Well, I mean, you could, for example, drink 3 cups of good concentrated green tea each day. Eat at least 1 really rich curry made with a lot of turmeric root, and drink a couple of glasses of red wine. You could do that every day. Most people will not do that every day, but they still might want the benefits of 3 of the biggest superstar protective health-enhancing nutrients on the entire planet.
0: Again, we're talking with Chris Killam, the medicine hunter. Now, in this new green tea CR formula from Purity, it's really about the research. Share with us some of your favorite studies and the headlines on the curcumin that we didn't get to yet. I know this is one of your favorite ingredients for joint comfort and even for brain health.
1: Well, I especially like the liver protective, heart protective, and joint modifying properties of this stuff. The liver is our greatest detoxifying organ, and we know that we're constantly bombarded by toxins in the environment. In fact, blood studies show that newborn babies contain 200 industrial pollutants in their blood at the time of birth. So we need a functioning, super healthy, very strong liver. We might not think about our livers that much, but we need that. Mm-hmm. And we know that curcumin protects the liver. It keeps it strong. From a cardiac standpoint, it's highly beneficial for the heart. It's very good for maintaining healthy cholesterol and healthy platelet levels. And from a joint standpoint, we have innumerable studies showing overall improvement in joint health and relief and stable inflammatory activity, better joint mobility as a result of taking curcumin. I like the brain protective studies as well. You know, curcumin delivers all this, so I regard it as one of the single most important things that you can put in your body, and I'm very well aware that most people are not going to eat enough raw turmeric root to get the benefits that they should and that they can get from a concentrated curcumin extract.
0: Chris, I don't want to get too technical here, but these antioxidants in green tea are classified as polyphenols. And they really are super powerful and well-respected by scientists. But in this green tea CR formula, there's more. It's got the green tea, it's got the curcumin, the resveratrol that we talked about, plus grape seed extract, bioflavonoids, vitamin C. Can you talk to me about this array of really super antioxidants and polyphenols that you've put in the formula?
1: Well, yeah, I won't say that we kind of went overkill, but I will say that we really, really developed an efficient, comprehensive program here. Grape seed extract contain a group of highly specialized antioxidant compounds that not only do much of what I've already described, but also enhance the physical integrity of tissue in the blood vessels and the skin. So we put those in there for extra boost in antioxidant activity, but also for a specific type of activity that isn't as much addressed by the green tea, the curcumin, and the resveratrol. The bioflavonoids enhance the overall activity of vitamin C, and vitamin C itself is one of the most important nutrients that we can possibly take in. So I would say that we were very, very thorough. You know, when we went through what could be in this product, we said, you know, what would happen if we put in grape seed extract, bioflavonoids, and vitamin C? We realized that we would have an utterly superior formula. And just to reiterate, I want people to experience dynamic health. I want people to feel great. This formula, the green tea CR, will make you feel great. And that's the purpose of it.
0: All right, Chris, I love this green tea CR combination formula. And remember, the CR stands for curcumin and resveratrol. I love that with this complimentary bottle today, our listeners can get started for free. That's great value. What would people expect to pay if they bought all of these separately in the store?
1: Well, I think if they bought high-quality products that contain these ingredients, they'd be into it for about $75 or so, possibly even $80.
0: Yeah.
1: So they'd wind up spending appreciably more than they're going to spend on the green tea CR formula. And they still wouldn't get the grape seed extract. They still wouldn't get the pine bark extract, the bioflavonoids, or the vitamin C.
0: Chris, what kind of results can people expect to see? What can they expect to feel once they start taking this formula?
1: I think that people will feel greater joint mobility and comfort. I think they'll feel more energy. Because these ingredients also help to stabilize and maintain natural healthy blood sugar control, I think they'll have more sustained energy throughout the day. And I would just suspect that people will have an experience of greater vitality. When you have a more highly functional immune system, you just feel more energy and better overall. It's kind of, you know, like those days when you get up and go, wow, I feel great. This is a wow, I feel great formula.
0: Now, Chris, the green tea CR, let me get this straight. It provides about 3 cups worth of green tea in each 2-capsule serving. Plus, you get the antioxidant equivalent of several servings of fruits and vegetables. Plus, you get the resveratrol and the joint comfort and brain function benefits of the curcumin. I mean, wow, all in one formula. In the last 2 minutes, talk to me about this shortcut to better health and why you want everyone listening to this program to call now for that complimentary bottle of green tea CR.
1: Okay. Fortunately, there's an immense body of science that has been growing steadily for the past 20 years, and it's really rich science now. We know that of the various plant-derived substances that exist, green tea extract, curcumin extract, and resveratrol extract are at the absolute top of the list of protective, vitality-enhancing, overall health-promoting compounds. There just isn't anything like these. They're in the green tea CR standing for curcumin and resveratrol, product in meaningful amounts. People will take this product. They're going to feel the difference. You're going to feel energy. You're going to feel more vitality. You're just plain going to feel better, kind of more fluid and in that flow of good health.
0: Sure.
1: So I want people to experience that. And given that they can get a free bottle, I'm also not saying, now put yourself at great risk and spend a lot of money. I say, no, try it free. Let the product speak for itself.
0: Chris Killam, as always, fascinating information. We appreciate your insight. Thanks so much.
1: Thank you. It's always a pleasure to speak with you.
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1: But there they are, two people climbing to the... when the power of love beats the love of power, the world is at peace. 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
2: So the Democratic message for the 2026 midterm is, we don't love America. 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
3: With SRN News, I'm Bob Agnew in Washington. Public policy expert and former Trump economic advisor Steve Moore told the Salem Radio Network it's a great time to be an American thanks to the Trump economy. All sorts of public events scheduled for the 4th of July on the National Mall in Washington, D.C. Today, a number of events, and it will all culminate with President Trump tonight giving a speech. A rare surviving copy of the Declaration of Independence has turned up in London. It's the only known example of its kind outside of the United States. German Chancellor Friedrich Merz and his government coalition partners are presenting a comprehensive reform package. They did so this week with the goal of getting the country's sluggish economy back on track. The 30-34 measures include cuts to income tax for low and middle-income families and an overhaul of the old pension system there, tougher rules for our employees' sick leave, and a reduction in the country's bureaucracy. This is SRN News.
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5: Just struck Kyiv overnight there, so things are heating up between Russia and Ukraine again, even though it looked like they were close to working out some sort of deal. We'll talk to KT about it. Also, Congressman Jim Jordan, chair of the Judiciary Committee, joins us in our next hour. It's Larry O'Connor here, O'Connor and Company. And we continue our reflection on America's 250th birthday, this time with Dr. Bill McClay. He's the chair in classical history and Western civilization at Hillsdale College. You know, Dr. McClay, it's one thing to be the chair of classical history and Western civilization at any college or university. To hold that seat at Hillsdale tells me something about you, sir. So thanks for joining us.
6: Well, you left out the best part is the Victor Davis Hanson chair.
5: Oh,
6: so, it is. Yeah, I mean, it doesn't get any better than that.
5: Though that is a big chair to fill, and we will not make that mistake again. We are big VDH fanatics over here.
6: Oh yeah, yeah.
5: You're also author of Land of Hope, An Invitation of the Great American Story, and what I love about Land, and also there's like various versions of this for various age ranges, if I'm correct, and also some classical. Some curricula for homeschool parents to be able to utilize, because you tell America's story the way it should be told, not as some sort of dry textbook, dates and names kind of thing. You tell it as the sweeping dramatic narrative that it actually is.
6: Well, that's certainly what I tried to do, and I thank you for saying that. And I don't tell it, people should understand, I don't tell it as a fairy tale, as a Valentine to America.
5: Yeah, it's not a hagiography.
6: Yeah. I'm not a great believer in Valentine's Day, but it is a truthful and patriotic account. It's both of those things. I have never felt that objectivity means neutrality necessarily, and so I tell the good, bad, and ugly. You know, a lot of people, I just had an interview with a very liberal publication that went after me for, you know, not talking about various aspects of our past. And I'll say, well, I do. It's very easy to not read the book and judge that because it takes a positive view of America, it must omit some of the negative and even shameful things in our past, but I don't. What I do is try to put them in perspective, and that's the key thing, especially with young people. you know, you need to sort of prepare them by giving them a sense of the reasons to love the country before you lay on with the negatives. And of course, that's something that people on the left who dominate our educational system don't want to do or don't care to do.
5: And Lord knows, in other corners of the media, pop culture media, cultural media, and various platforms this week, you're getting your share of that. We're equal time over here. We discuss it, but like you said, you put it in perspective. So as we reflect on the events of July 2nd, 1776, 250 years ago today, not Saturday when they signed the Declaration, but today. What is significant? Today is the actual day that the vote happened. Today was really the day independence was officially declared, is it not?
6: Yes. The adoption of Richard Henry Lee's resolution that was actually back in June was proposed. It was accurate. The resolution itself, though, nobody ever reads it, but you can find it easily online, and it's abrupt to the point of being telegraphic. It starts off with the resolve that we're free and independent states and so on. And that's about it. Then there are two more sentences. One is about, and they're very vague. One is about, we're going to make an expeditious effort to sort of figure out who our allies are. And then the second, that's really, I'm pretty accurately paraphrased. And
5: talk about the cart before the horse.
6: Yeah.
5: Who's with us?
6: Well, just as strong. Yeah, who's with us? And that's very important, of course, because we do have to admit we probably couldn't have won this without the French.
5: And that's
6: the sort of thorn in our flesh, as Paul would say. But we have to always remember that. But the second sentence of Lee's resolution says, we're going to figure out a plan of confederation.
5: Yeah.
6: You know, exactly what kind of country this is going to be, as opposed to being 13 independent states. And we'll get that approved by the states, and you know, we'll do that. So it's the cart is definitely before the horse.
5: It took them 11 years to dot those I's and cross those T's finally, but they got they did it pretty well.
6: Exactly, yeah. And they did it quite well, but it wasn't a seamless process. And, you know, I often think, so I love the Federalist Number 1 by Hamilton, where he says that it's really up to us to prove whether or not governments can be made by reflection and choice, or they're just the result of accident and force.
5: Yeah.
6: Well, you know, there's a mixture of, if not accident and force, at least a whole lot of trial and error and confusion and waiting until the Article of Confederation just completely proved to be unworkable before we have the convention in Philadelphia, which is truly a glorious occasion, but not the obvious logical outcome of the Declaration of Independence, let alone Lee's resolution on July 2nd. But, you know, you raised something that I'm going to do this for you, but you can tell me if you want to go in a different direction.
5: No, go ahead, Doc.
6: Why do we celebrate the 4th rather than the 2nd? You know, is it just that we're a country full of people who can't remember dates? No, it's because the Declaration of Independence. And there's a lot of debate over, you know, how we understand the Declaration. And fine, I love it. Let's keep it going. Because that's one of the signs it's alive.
5: Yes.
6: But it is really with the Declaration of Independence that we not only explained ourselves to the world, but we explained ourselves to ourselves. Mm-hmm. And began to. And Jefferson has this long list, and by the way, it wasn't just Jefferson, it was mainly Jefferson, but there was a committee, and I like to say it's one of the few instances in human history which a committee improved upon the original product.
5: Yes, exactly.
6: They took out some things that were over the top, particularly the part about slavery. Jefferson, poor Jefferson in this regard. I mean, he gets such a raw deal from many of our contemporaries, including at times me. I'm not always a fan of Jefferson, but at any rate, that was what happened on July 4th, was that this document that gave an account to the world, and by the way, the world partly, maybe largely meant France,
5: yeah.
6: Of what we were doing in high terms, very high terms, but also...
5: High terms, but digestible for the farmhand. And the landowner in New England or in South Carolina who could also understand, or someone who just happened to toil in the fields, they got it too. Dr. Bill McClay's our guest, Victor Davis Hanson Chair in Classical History and Western Civ at Hillsdale College, and author of Land of Hope. It's also noteworthy that this was a Declaration of Independence, not a declaration of war. They note that they're prepared to defend themselves with the inevitable resistance from the motherland, but they didn't want war. They just knew they were going to get it, right?
6: Yeah. Well, and in fact, they already had it. You know, Lexington and Concord was April of 1775. One reason George Washington wasn't in on this, he does sign the Declaration, but. And he presided over the Constitutional Convention, of course, but he wasn't in on the Declaration, but it was because he was in the field fighting.
5: Yeah,
6: you know, the war was already on.
5: Yeah, you don't have to declare war when you're in the middle of the fighting and your soldiers are already dying.
6: Yeah,
5: Dr. McClay, since July 4th, 1776, there have been many other revolutions around the world. Very storied revolutions, romantic revolutions, devastating and horrific revolutions. Do you still believe that our revolution stands tall? Do you think that there's something unique and not just because it was first, but what else was layered into our revolution that sets it apart?
6: Well, you know, one way of putting it, and this is the way Russell Kirk, among others, put it, but I especially honor
5: you. You're always welcome to quote Russell Kirk on this program, sir.
6: Yeah. Well, our revolution was a revolution prevented. He has a wonderful, little known but very fine essay on this subject, why the American Revolution was a revolution prevented, because it was the, you know, in the wake of the French and Indian War, the British saw the need, and I actually think, I teach it this way, that this is a tragic moment in some ways, because what the British did was not complete, it wasn't just a sort of arbitrary act of tyranny. They did it so badly that it ends up coming across that way, and it certainly did to we colonists. But you know, they had to figure out some way of dealing with the fact that they now had this sprawling empire.
5: Yeah.
6: That had been successful up to that point because they had been more or less hands off, salutary neglect was the term, and the principle, as opposed to the Spanish, especially, and the French to some extent, who were very in micromanaging. So they had to do something, but they did it so poorly, and the colonists felt, look. We've ruled ourselves for 150 years, and now you want to take over and micromanage us? Not a chance.
5: Dr. McClay, sadly, I've only got a minute left, but I got to just ask you, because you're saying they. Are you using the royal they, speaking of King George III? Or was this really... King George gets all the heat for this. He's the one who's demonized. He's the Pontius Pilate here. But was it Parliament? Was it the British themselves?
6: It was. I think more so... You know, Andrew Roberts, the great historian, has written a biography of George III, which really is, I think, a bit of a game changer for those who, you know, it's also a doorstop, but so not many people are reading. But it's really too bad George was kind of led by the nose by Parliament, and you had some figures in Parliament who were less than admirable.
5: That is not how history is told the story, which is why we have historians like Dr. Bill McClay, Hillsdale College. His book, Land of Hope, An Invitation of the Great American Story, a great read this week, and any year, but certainly this year in particular.
0: In the War of 1812, our nation fought and won America's religious freedom. Today, that constitutional right is being assaulted once more from within.
7: Religious liberty and rights in general were under attack. We all of a sudden became the enemy.
0: In the important new documentary by Dawn's Early Light, anti-Christian bias is exposed at the highest levels of government.
8: I got 6 months house arrest, 5 years probation.
9: I'm sorry, our rights have been suspended? Hard to believe that the instruments of government would ever be used to punish faith.
0: Follow the sweeping investigation of President Trump's task force to eradicate anti-Christian bias. The governmental hostility and prejudice is uncovered, and Trump's fight to restore our constitutional liberties and religious freedom.
10: If we will not be governed by God, we must be governed by tyrants.
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5: And all right, now this is going to be a little off-brand, if you don't mind, because with all this talk about Freedom 250 and our celebration of independence and our conversation that we just had with Dr. McClay of Hillsdale about King George and Parliament and how, you know, horrible they were and all that, it's now time to praise the British monarchy. It's now time to heap a little praise off of the woman who would have been our queen, I suppose, Queen Camilla. And listen, I've always been sort of Team Diana over here. Who isn't, right? I mean, it's hard to sympathize with Camilla Puckables and her meddling in the marriage of Charles and Diana. Yet at the same time, I don't know. I don't mean to be a revisionist here, but we don't know the whole story. We don't know the whole story of that marriage. And I mean, all we know is the tabloids. All we know is, you know, what has been dramatized in The Crown, etc. But yes, obviously, when it was revealed that Charles was cheating on poor Princess Diana and the turmoil that it brought to that marriage and all the insanity, you want to take sides in a thing like that. And you're always going to take sides with a princess over the big-eared, goofy, out-of-touch prince. I get it. Now he's the king, and she's always going to seem like the other woman to me. That said, she just did something that is not just admirable, but praiseworthy. It shouldn't be. It shouldn't be that big a deal. It should be a no-brainer. What did she do? Well, she met with one of the most storied living authors in British history, and currently living, that's it. Obviously, the Brits, you know, have had some pretty good writers in the past. That Bill Shakespeare, that Jane Austen, they could put a couple of sentences together in a good way. But if you want to talk about the most storied, famous, influential, living British authors, you've got to begin the list with J.K. Rowling. J.K. Rowling has gotten more children around the world to read and be engulfed in fiction than probably any person in history through the Harry Potter books. And whatever you think about the Harry Potter books, you can't deny that it has had a huge cultural and societal impact. I can tell you my kids who have gone on to great achievements in higher education, we got them reading early, but they didn't love reading until the Harry Potter books entered their lives. It's a big deal. And so here's Queen Camilla meeting with J.K. Rowling. So what's the big deal? Well, J.K. Rowling, if you don't know, has been one of the leading voices and advocates on behalf of girls and women who have been infringed and harassed and bullied and outright demonized by trans-identifying men. J.K. Rowling saw this trend of the transgender mania and men declaring themselves to be women, invading women's spaces, taking women's opportunities, and defying the truth, saying that they were in fact women. And J.K. Rowling said, no, you're not. By the way, J.K. Rowling is liberal. J.K. Rowling is a feminist. J.K. Rowling is a true feminist, because she's trying to protect women and even protect the definition of what it is to be a woman. She's become a lightning rod. And snot-nosed actors from the movies who we only know their names, and I won't even repeat them now, because of J.K. Rowling's work, they've had to come out and distance themselves from her, even demonize her and criticize her publicly, lest they fall into disfavor with their fellow actors in Hollywood. She has become persona non grata in London, in England, in the halls of academia, and certainly in the entertainment business, except when she makes everybody millions of dollars. Then they tolerate her. So it means something that Queen Camilla met with her and posed in a photo with her And the royal social media managers posted that photo on Queen Camilla's social media accounts. It's huge. By the way, some people criticized it by saying the wife of King Charles shared a picture of herself and J.K. Rowling. They wouldn't even refer to her as Queen Camilla, the wife of King Charles. Here's a little bit of the reaction here. Some good reaction. If we can get to clip 26, here is one of the non-BBC networks, independent, translation, conservative, GB News. Here, take a listen.
16: I've got to tell you, that last story in the bulletins there, it really has put a smile on my face. I saw those pictures earlier on today. The Queen meets a Queen. I absolutely love this. And that picture, ladies and gents, will go down in history. J.K. Rowling, I'm telling you, what a lady, what an author. What a fantastic contribution she has made to the lives of so many children, actually. I think when you're reading and you're reading fiction, especially if you've had a tricky life or you're having a tricky childhood or you've got whatever going on, you go through escapism, don't you? You fall into fiction and it takes you out of your mind and into a different world. She has done so much good, J.K. Rowling, but because she has the audacity to stand up for women and women's single-sex spaces. She has been villain.
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3: News this hour from Town Hall. I'm Bob Agnew in Washington. 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
24: 250 years, America is the oldest republic on earth. We are the freest people on earth. We have the most righteous and enduring constitution on earth.
3: The president speaking at Mount Rushmore last night said those are just some of the reasons why the 4th of July marks what he called one of the most extraordinary days in the history of the world.
24: Tomorrow we mark 250 years of glorious independence and 250 years of majestic American freedom. Nothing like it.
3: And as Willie Nelson reports, the nation is throwing a big bash to mark the 250-year mark.
25: America's 250th birthday celebration has taken over the nation's capital. Hundreds of thousands are expected in Washington as the National Mall comes alive with military flyovers, patriotic tributes, live performances, fireworks, and a Freedom 250 celebration featuring President Trump. From the streets of Washington to communities across the country, Americans are coming together to celebrate 250 years of freedom.
3: That's Willie Nelson, public policy expert and former Trump advisor. Steve Moore says that what happened in 1776 truly is an amazing moment.
1: I remember back to when we had our 200th birthday back in 1976. And so here we are 50 years later celebrating 250.
3: Donna Warder reports on a heat wave smothering the eastern part of the country.
2: It's a hot July 4th holiday weekend as the eastern part of the U.S. suffers through a heat wave. New York and Boston already hit 100 degrees Thursday. At Boston's Franklin Park Zoo, Dr. Malou Selly says they're giving the animals what they need.
4: Some animals have very comfortable air-conditioned areas.
2: And in the southeast, Ray Dawson in Marietta, Georgia, is taking refuge at a cooling center as he deals with homelessness.
6: You can't find no shelter nowhere, no shade nowhere.
2: In Providence, Rhode Island, city pools and water parks are extending their...
7: Time now for the O'Reilly Update Message of the Day. I wrote a message of the day last week that Robert De Niro, the actor, very fine actor, should leave the country, should move somewhere else. And I think this is the first time I've ever said that about a celebrity. It's not that I care what De Niro thinks about Donald Trump or the country or politics or anything like that, but he's so hateful. The man is just basing his entire career now on hatred. And he has a little bit of influence, not a lot, but a little. But my thinking is this, wouldn't you be a happier guy, Bobby, if you lived someplace else that wasn't run by Republicans or President Trump? You can go to South America, Caribbean will take you. You're a rich guy worth $500 million, owns restaurants, owns booze companies, and he's made some money in the movies, of course. But why are you here? Your kind of hatred isn't going to change many minds. You're talking to the hate choir. So I have some suggestions for Bobby. I think you like Uruguay. Montevideo is the capital. I spent some time there in the Falklands War. All you got to do is bring down maybe $100,000, and they'll give you a Uruguayan passport. And there's no Trump. Hey, Bobby, think about it. I'm Bill O'Reilly. I approve the message by writing it. You can reach me, Bill at BillO'Reilly.com, Bill at BillO'Reilly.com, name and town if you wish to opine. Now let's go to the mail. Scott, Bill, would you mind explaining this whole presidential library thing? It's history. Presidents have a lot of stuff. So you put it in the library so you can see it, and a little ego in there. But the libraries are very instructive. I've been to almost all of them. A lot of history. David Ferran, Baton Rouge, Louisiana. Bill, please report on who has to pay the upkeep of the library. The people who go to the library. No, I mean, maybe Cook County will give the Obama team some money. Possible they can do that. But it's primarily a private situation. Carolyn, I appreciate your honesty, Bill, and depend on your research. I listen to other sources, but nothing they report makes much sense. I always come back to you. We're very pleased that you do. We're not going to deceive you. We're not going to mislead you. Edward, I am truly grateful to your crew for doing the Do It Live segments. I watch your program every day, but this is my favorite. I have a grandson who is autistic, so I can relate. The trials that Leland went through. It's a good segment. Okay, so Do It Live on YouTube. You like the Leland Vittert segment. It's up now. Jim Gable, Morgantown, North Carolina. Great interview with Anthony Scaramucci. It changed my opinion of him. That is up now on our long form. Okay, we'll do it live. Anthony Scaramucci is up. In a moment, something you might not know. Home ownership has been the foundation of the American dream for generations. But just like that, the American dream can turn.
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12: Yeah, happy 4th to you too. And, you know, 250 to the country. And yeah, no, it's pretty cool. I do remember the bicentennial. I was very small, yes. Very young then, but.
11: me too. I remember high school. Yeah.
12: Yeah. So it's kind of cool to see another one of those. And so our neighborhood's kind of does an old school thing for the last, I don't know, 30, 35 years or something. We've done a little parade in our neighborhood. It goes about 10 blocks long. Whoever wants to be in it goes in it. So half the time there's more people sometimes in the parade than watching it. But just
11: depends. You're just walking the neighborhood.
12: Yeah. And but we always have a huge, you know, barbecue at the park. So. So it's kind of nice to do the old school hometown type stuff. And yeah, hopefully everybody else is out there doing something fun and enjoying the 250th. And hopefully, you know, you're going to have a lot more other exciting things as you retire and go through life. So that's what we're here to do is talk about all that, right?
11: Yeah. Okay. Let's get started. Today, we're going to be looking at the Dirty Dozen. And these are some of the tax scams that the IRS has flagged for us to avoid. The IRS created this Dirty Dozen campaign clear back in 2002 to combat tax scams all across the country. And they do tend to spike during filing season, but we may not have time to go over all 12 today, Eric. But the first one I want to get to is email phishing scams. Tell us about those.
12: Yeah, well, that's just when they're, you know, like I said, with like the DocuSign or something, they're trying to get you to click on some link that may either load bad software on your computer, or maybe you just start typing in your personal data and it says, oh, you need to reset your password, you know, put your social, put your data, you know, stuff like that. And then they're getting all that data. And,
11: right.
12: You know, sometimes you see it from banks, sometimes you see it from a lot of places. And you know, I must admit, there's some of those that look super good. I mean, now some of them are pretty bad. They've got some really bad, you know, grammar or English, you know, use. And, you know, you kind of go, okay, well, that's kind of a giveaway. A big company like that would, you'd hope, have at least spell checked it and things like that. So, but yeah, you do have to watch it because, yeah, anytime you're clicking on some link, it's always good to ask. I mean, anytime we send stuff to our clients, we say, hey, we're about to send you this, you know, it's real. Don't worry about it. You know, go ahead and do it and stuff, just so that way they know. Because, yeah, otherwise, it's always good just to, you know, if you think some company is sending you something, check with them first. And then you'll often find out, oops, no, they're not sending you anything.
11: Right.
12: So, definitely be careful. Yeah.
11: Another warning from the IRS is about bad social media advice. Some of these tax tips that are floating around are just flat out dangerous. Could land you in some big trouble with your taxes. Tell us about those.
12: Yeah, the kind of the craziest one I saw recently was this deal where you invested in this company, and the way you invested in this company, it would have to vote, and so it could potentially not vote to do this, but basically this company would supposedly buy, you know, things that charities need in bulk and then donate them at the retail price and, you know, theoretically passing on that savings. Mm-hmm. And so the one that this client sent me, and he was being referred by several of his friends, you know, they said they were doing these was this stuff to identify where workers are in like a big warehouse, and if they're in dangerous areas, it would alert, you know, whoever to tell people, oh, you know, you know it's more hazardous. You're not supposed to be in that area.
11: Hmm.
12: So like, oh, okay. And then I looked at the charity. The charity was an after-school charity in Fort Worth, Texas, that did youth programs.
11: What?
12: And you just gotta go, what the heck is this charity ever gonna do with this stuff? They don't have any warehouses. They don't have any.
11: Especially in California, right?
12: But the way they were billing this was, here, you invest this $50,000 and we're going to give you, you know, $200,000 tax write-off because of, we're going to buy in bulk and then donate at a retail level. And first of all, is it really that big a discount? Is it really that big a difference?

0: saying that, or if they are, you know, if they're saying that they're with IRS, just hang up and mark it spam and block the phone number, and you know, don't ever you know, answer that or give them any info. And you know, especially if there's some sort of charity supposedly going to help you with tax, or you know, yeah, skip all that stuff. And you know, one of the things that I think for us is really having people be educated not only about the bad stuff out there, but also the good stuff.
1: Mm-hmm.
0: So,
1: yeah, yeah.
0: So one thing we do have is we have a vault that we've kind of set up, and or I guess I should say a toolbox that we've set up that that really has all these great quick reads to educate yourself about, you know, what's the right decision for Social Security? Am I paying too much tax in retirement? Will my money last as long as I do? Even have a copy of my book, Worry Less Wealth, and a time way to set up a time with to meet with me, Eric Heckman. 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
1: And we're so happy you're joining us today. Thank you so much for listening to Wealth Creator Radio. I want to mention here, Eric holds many events throughout the year. And all you have to do is head to that website, Wealth Creator Radio, to find out details, even sign up for them on their website. I want to make sure you know that. So thank you again for joining us. I'm Lou Ann Fulmer here with Eric Heckman. We're spending some time on our show today talking about the Dirty Dozen. And these are tax scams that are out there that the IRS is warning us about. And then you already just mentioned the fake charities. They're the big one they're saying is that people are setting up fake charities.
0: Yeah, I mean, it's always good just to check out the charity, go to their website, find out reviews. You know, there's a couple websites also that you can, you know, where they rank charities in terms of how much they're doing and how much is going to admin and stuff. Mm-hmm. So, yeah, definitely good to see if they're real because, yeah, you do have to watch out. I mean, obviously, it's a big name place, you know, Red Cross, things like that. You know,
1: yeah.
0: Ones that we all know, you know, United Way. Okay, those you can kind of count on. But yeah, if it's something a little funkier sounding, you know, just definitely check it out to make sure.
1: And again, just to clear up confusion here for anybody listening, tell us the difference between tax preparation and tax efficient strategies, which is what you guys do. You help people with those strategies.
0: Yeah, well, tax prep is really, I really equate it more to tax reporting. 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
1: 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So stick around for more of Wealth Creator Radio with Eric Heckman.
0: Well, happy 250th birthday. That's America, not just you specifically. If it is you, it's impressive. 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
3: March 4th, 1865. The Civil War was nearing its end. The nation was exhausted, divided, and grieving. On that day, President Abraham Lincoln delivered his second inaugural address, just 700 words spoken in about 7 minutes. 41 days later, Lincoln would be assassinated. Yet the words he spoke that day still echo through history. In that brief address, Lincoln referenced God 14 times, spoke of prayer, and quoted scripture repeatedly. He reminded Americans that both sides of the conflict shared a common faith, saying both read the same Bible and pray to the same God, and each invokes his aid against the other. Lincoln understood that political division alone could not explain the nation's crisis. More than 160 years later, America still wrestles with division, truth, and our dependence on God. The question is whether we'll remember the wisdom Lincoln left behind.
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1: There, I'm Lou Ann Fulmer here with Eric Heckman. We're so happy to have you along with us today. Imagine you are driving your car on the highway, and you know, when you're miles away from your destination, you can go as fast as you want to go. But let's say you're pulling into your driveway. Obviously, you have to slow down, right? You can't go 70 miles per hour into your garage. You're going to crash, right? So, Eric, what we're going to do is we're going to talk about this same logic that will apply to our retirement portfolio. Why do you say that many retirees, even pre-retirees, might be driving their portfolios too fast?
2: Well, hopefully they're not crashing through the back of the garage or something.
1: All the way through.
2: Yeah. Well, when we bought our house, there was an older gentleman that lived there and stuff, and they cleared out all the junk in the house to make it look nicer, but threw it all in the garage. So we couldn't see the back of the garage. And the back of the garage, after when we moved in, it wasn't touching the foundation because somebody had obviously gone through the garage and went in with too much time. So yeah, no, I am familiar with that concept, but yeah, it's not, you know, you're not supposed to be like some sort of a, you know, Hollywood movie and slide in or have your car go sideways. Like that's not how you're supposed to run your retirement, like slide in at the last second and be perfect. You don't want to do that. And so lots of times you'll have too much risk, you know, especially one of the weird effects that people have is, I always remember this from a couple that I met back in the, after the .com days. And I said, well, how much is your, you know, after the crash, it's like, how much does your portfolio go down? She goes, oh, no, I'm very conservative. Well, her husband had picked her 401k allocation and he was super aggressive. And so even though she was older and thought she'd, you know, lower down her risk, he'd done the opposite. And so she had big losses. And, you know, that's what you can't do right before retirement, right? You don't want to have those huge losses. So you should be kind of slowing down, right? Like you said, before you make that turn in, you know, slowing down and, you know, getting some brakes, not hitting the gas. And you know, not doesn't mean you have to like stop in the middle of the street, right? But you do want to slow down. You do want to make sure you make the turn, make sure you can stop okay, right? And get into retirement at the right pace. So yeah, if you get too much risk, it can really come back to bite you if you don't do anything about it.
1: Yeah, that makes a lot of sense. You know, you don't have the time to recover that you used to. So to help fix this, Eric, there's a famous guideline in the financial world. You know it very well, called 100 minus your age rule. So talk about how it works.
2: Yeah, and you've seen people sometimes talk about, oh, should it be 110, 115? You always hear that when things are going better. So people kind of try to cheat the rule a little bit. But it basically just says, how much money should you have at risk? And one problem I have with that rule is they say, well, okay, the other part would be bonds. Well, bonds still have risk. So, you know, that part of the rule, I'm not as big a fan. I think what happens is you should have more and more money guaranteed and protected, not with bonds, because bonds, unless you're holding them to maturity, that you can lose money. And we saw bonds take a huge hit in 2022. And so, yeah, what you want to do is 100 minus, say, 65 is 35. So that means, you know, you should really be only having about 35% of your money in stocks, which, you know, that might be a little bit low. You know, you could probably have a little bit more growth, but you do want to have a good portion of that money locked in, guaranteed. But today's world, you can have stuff that can average 5 to 7% on that guaranteed side of the world pretty easily. So it doesn't have to be a bank account. It doesn't have to be a savings account. It could be other things that are out there. But yeah, if you're putting into bonds that also can drop, you know, may not be the best way to go.
1: Some viewers might be thinking, you know, well, the market always comes back eventually. We've always heard that, you know. So tell us why relying on that market recovery is actually kind of dangerous for someone who's already retired or close to retiring.
2: Well, so the hard part about retiring is you're doing the opposite of what you've been doing, right? So if you're just dumping money in, you're kind of like, say you're going forward, kind of using that car example again, right? And then all of a sudden, you know, maybe you pass the parking spot or whatever. You got to back up a little bit, right? Or probably a better thing is, okay, now I'm going to get off the freeway. I have to go down that ramp and do that, overleaf U-turn type thing, right? And now I'm going to be going.
1: Just did that recently.
2: Yeah, and now I'm going to be going the other way. And so what happens once you start going the other direction, you're taking that money back out. If you take money out and the market's down that month because of whatever, a president said something, the Congress did something, whatever, there's some, something in the world happened and for a couple of days the market dropped and you took that money out to live on that month, you locked in those losses. You locked in that lower rate. You locked in all that stuff. And those shares don't come back. So really what happens is the strategy of retirement has to be very, very different because as you take that money out, those ups and downs really matter. So one of the things that we've set up is a digital toolbox where you can go grab stuff to read. I think education is super important. So these are, 10 to 15 page things that are pretty easy to understand and kind of give you some food for thought. So one of them is, how do I make sure my money lasts as long as I do? Am I paying too much money in taxes? Those really go along with that withdrawing money issue. You can also get a copy of my book, Worry Less Wealth. And if you want to set a time to talk to somebody in our office, so all you have to do is text the word toolbox to 800-454-1184. Again, text the word toolbox, 800-454-1184, or download it online with the link below.
1: 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So happy to have you along. I'm Luann Fulmer with Eric Heckman. And, it is scary to think that, you're going to work your whole lifetime. You're going to accumulate that nest egg. And then, so much of it could be lost in a matter of months, depending on what's going on with the market. So if someone is worried that maybe they have a little more risk than they should as they're listening to us, what would you recommend as the first step they should take, Eric?
2: Well, so you really need to have a good portion of your money in foundational assets. So foundational assets are very clearly defined by me. They are stuff that is guaranteed by something to not go away. So the only three places that can guarantee that would be the U.S. Treasury, banks, which is really using U.S. government as backup, right? And then insurance companies. And those are the three places that you can go to have guaranteed money. And if you've got enough, which would be at least 6 months of your normal spending or maybe even up to a year or two. If you've got that money sitting there guaranteed, then you don't have to lock in those losses. You're not going to have to worry about those downturns because they're going to, they will affect your other assets, that's for sure, but they're not going to at least affect your withdrawals. And that's one of the key parts. Now, also as part of that, you might have to do something with your, withdrawal rates, right? I mean, if it came back like another 08, 09, yeah, maybe you do lower down some of that withdrawal. But it's also, if you have some guaranteed lifetime money that you can keep taking, you don't have to worry about a lot of that stuff. So again, it goes back down to having a plan that covers everything in all markets and all timeframes, because most of us are going to have 30. And nowadays, you might even have 40 or 50 with all the advances with AI and medical technology. So you might have, way longer in retirement than you did in working life. And so you got to make sure that money lasts. You got to make sure that money's there and you got to make sure you're protected. So, I think that's one of the problems that people don't really fully understand. And most people are investment managers in this field. They're not full retirement planners. So that's why it's really critical to have somebody that you're talking to that really knows the withdrawal strategy. How do you take that money back out? And so, that's the key thing. So, if you've got questions, if you need to get a plan going, if you want to get a little bit more information about that, like how much money am I spending in retirement? Will my money last as long as I do? All those great resources are up in our digital toolbox. All you have to do is text the word toolbox, 800-454-1184. 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
1: Hi there, I'm Lou Ann Fulmer here with Eric Heckman. And today we've been talking about ways to balance risk and reward using the 100 minus your age rule. And traditionally, the safe part of that equation has been bonds. But Eric, lately the bond market has been anything but boring. So I want to talk about how a person knows if the safe portion of their portfolio is actually safe.
2: Yeah, well, that's the big misnomer, I think, in our business is, you know, how people say, oh, lower your risk by having bonds. Yeah, that's kind of like saying, okay, I'm gonna not run across the freeway. I'm only gonna run across the road. They both have risk, so you're just changing the risk. But that doesn't really help. And they're not safe. I mean, the only time that bonds are safe and guaranteed is if you like, if it's the U.S. Treasury that you hold to maturity. So if you're holding a 30-year bond, well, that's a long, long, long time. Most people don't do that. Now, if it's a year, two, three, okay. But beyond that, yeah, those are not guaranteed. And, you know, if rates start going back up, those bond values go down because people can now buy higher yielding bonds. And so why would they buy your bond? And so if you need to get out, you need to have money to live on, you know, that's beyond just, you know, the dividends that they pay. Yeah, you're going to have to sell that and take that loss. So that's definitely not something that's guaranteed or protected.
1: Okay. Eric, can you give us an example? Because you have lots of experience over 30 years. You've seen it all. Give us an example of how two people the same age might need totally different investment strategies.
2: Yeah, well, I mean, obviously, it really depends on what their assets are like, right? You know, if you've got a couple $1 million and, you know, with Social Security, you could probably have a lot of that portfolio, just take the interest off of that and be okay. And so maybe bonds might work out. But again, I would look at other things, because lots of times there's insurance products that have higher interest rates than bonds and have true guarantees where they don't go away. And you could even usually take parts of your principal without having to worry about ever taking losses. So, you know, there are a lot of different options. But, you know, if somebody who's got less assets and all of a sudden that bond market tanks, which might mean the stock market's tanking too, like it did in 2022, then what do you do? Now that person's really, really stuck, right? Because of now they have no place to run, no place to get the money, and they need the money. They're going to need to do those withdrawals. And so that's going to speed up their portfolio shrinking. And it's one thing if you're 85 or 90, but if you're 65, that's a little freaky. So that's where having a better plan is going to really come into play, and making sure you have some money truly guaranteed.
1: Yeah. So it's obvious and clear that two 65-year-olds are going to need completely different plans. So, you know, there's general rules of thumb that have limitations. So talk about how you decide what's right for a specific person or couple. You've talked about this before.
2: Yeah. Well, I mean, it all starts with a personalized income plan. So a personalized income plan, really what that does is that says, okay, I've got, this is how much I spend on a monthly basis. And some people, they want to do cruises. They want to do Europe trips. They want to do all this stuff. Some people just want to do their hobbies around the house and not spend much, right? So depending on what that spending level is, it's going to be a very different, you know, picture. You know, do they have a mortgage? Do they not have a mortgage? You know, those types of things. So yeah, you have to have that customized income plan. And once you have that, you go, okay, I've got, you know, this much in my 401k, that much in my IRAs, this much in my, you know, brokerage account, savings accounts. Where should I be getting this money from? You know, where are those different spots? How long is that going to last? You know, is there going to be enough there to make it through? And then what's my lifetime taxes? That's the other part people don't pay attention to, is lots of times they just say, oh, if the market's down, they'll take money from my savings account, or I'll do this. Well, should you have taken some money from your IRA and converted it to Roth when the market was down? Because then once the market goes back up, it goes back up on the tax-free side of the world. So, you know, there's a lot to be thinking about. There's a lot to be looking at, but lots of times people just kind of blindly just go along and do whatever is simpler and don't really think about the 15, 20, 30 year consequences of those actions, because usually most people aren't talking to them about that, unfortunately.
1: And right. So, and that's what, so, yeah.
2: Yeah. So I was just going to say, that's what that income plan does. It really shows that. And, you know, and so one of the ways that, you know, you can get access to, you know, will my money last as long as I do? When am I paying too much taxes in retirement? Those types of things. We've got some great reads in our digital toolbox. And all you have to do to get that is just text word toolbox to 800-454-1184. 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
1: And guys, this is complimentary. I want to reiterate that too. So, you know, that would be something for you to take advantage of right now and do it today. Don't wait any longer. I'm Lou Anne Fulmer here with Eric Heckman. This is Wealth Creator Radio. It sounds like relying on just any generic rule of thumb could actually hurt you if you're not accounting for your own specific income needs. How do you help people find that balance?
2: And I mean, it's a very good question, because, you know, the rules of thumbs are just always that, right? You know, they're just, okay, what's an easy way to basically say something that hopefully covers everybody, right? But is it really accurate or not? You know, it's basically, if it's that generalized, you know, it's never going to be right, because it's not about you, right? And so that's one of the things you want to look at, is say, okay, for my situation, does this make sense for what I want to do? Yeah, because I've had some people, I mean, one person, I couldn't believe it, she could live on $3,000 a month. And, you know, when I looked at everything, I was like, okay, yeah, I guess she actually can.
1: She's doing it, yeah.
2: Yeah, her house is paid off. She didn't like to travel, didn't like to eat out much. You know, it's okay, well, you know, if that's the way you live and stuff, then yeah, you've got enough. But then there's some people where it's like $15,000 isn't enough a month. So, you know, you just gotta go, okay, well, what works for you? And yeah, that's where you want to really have a kind of a good plan to say, okay, for my situation, this is what makes sense, you know, for our situation, or if it's you or your significant other or whatever. So yeah, and that's why it's so critical to have that income plan.
1: Yeah, I mean, you know, and that's why, you know, we're talking about people giving you a call, you and your team, you know, put together a blueprint to worry less wealth. That's what we want for you in retirement, worry less about your wealth. So you need that guideline that is going to match your specific retirement journey. So, you know, for people listening, watching, who want to move beyond these general rules, talk about just the value of getting a second opinion on their current plan.
2: Yeah, well, you never know what you don't know, right? And when would you want to know it? Of course, is right away.
1: Sooner than later.
2: Yeah. And so, yeah, you might think you're all set. You might have an advisor who's doing a good job, but maybe they're more accumulation advisor and they're not really a retirement planner. Yeah, there's lots of different things that really dictate, say, okay, maybe I should reach out and find out if there's something better out there, if there's something different, what should I know about? And, you know, that's one of the things we can do is we just tell you, okay, here's where you're headed. You know, no right or wrong. It's just, this is your direction. And if that's not where you want to go, we'll tell you, okay, here's where you need to make some changes and to get to your right destination. 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So, yeah, if somebody wants to do that, super easy. 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
1: All right. Still a lot more to come with Eric. So continue listening to Wealth Creator Radio. We'll be right back after this break.
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12: With SRN News, I'm Bob Agnew in Washington. President Trump speaking at Mount Rushmore last night, called the 4th of July holiday one of the most extraordinary days in the history of the world. He also told people that communism poses a serious challenge, especially since it's being embraced by many far-left voters inside the Democrat Party and many of the candidates that they've elected in the run-up to the midterm elections in the various primaries. Public policy expert and former Trump economic advisor Stephen Moore told the Salem Radio Network this week, it's a great time to be an American thanks to the president's economy. And the public policy expert says that there's nothing that can be done that would improve the economy compared to what the Republicans are doing compared to what the Democrats are trying to enact with their communist-oriented policies. The top Republican in Congress, House Speaker Mike Johnson, meanwhile, says Americans need to be concerned about the Democrats' radical agenda. This is SRN News.
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1: Hi, we're so glad to have you with us today. I'm Lou Ann Fulmer here with Eric Heckman. And I do want to remind you that you can catch this show on podcast. And our podcast comes out every Tuesday morning. 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Search on YouTube. We are there for you. Fresh new show every Tuesday morning. So we are going to get into our mailbag questions right now. We always bring these up on our show. You know, Eric, I know you get questions all the time. Wherever you are about, oh, you know, should I do this for my retirement or whatever? So we're going to bring these questions right now to our show. And I have a question for you from Cindy. Are you ready to go?
2: Yep, let's go.
1: Okay, Cindy says, I've only been retired a couple of years, I'm really worried about spending too much right now. It seems really irresponsible to go crazy with spending my money, but I also hate, like, I'm wasting my free time and not really getting to do anything. What should I consider doing about this? She asks.
2: Yeah, Cindy, well, the big thing there is having a plan. And one of the realities that most people kind of don't think about is there's kind of like three timelines when you first retire. So the first one we like to call your go-go years. Not like a go-go dancer, but
1: we all remember those.
2: Yeah. This is when you're going to be doing all the bucket list stuff, right? That might be the river cruise. It might be Machu Picchu. It might be, you know, visiting national parks, whatever. Right. And a lot of times those will be the more active stuff because when you're younger, you can do more stuff. After maybe 5-10 years, then you kind of have the slow go years. These are where, okay, maybe you're just going to do a cruise with bus tour. You're not going to be doing hikes and other things, right? Because you're a little bit older. You've seen a lot more of the stuff. You know, a lot of that bucket list items have been checked. And, you know, then you go into the third phase, which is you could probably go someplace, but you probably won't. So, those are the, the won't go years. It does happen. And, maybe that's when you're spending more time with family and hopefully grandkids or whatever. But, you want to definitely plan for that. So you want to have, I like to call it a fun fund. So the fun fund would be, that money blocked for those trips, blocked for those activities. And if you have that as part of your income plan, it's really easy to see, so maybe you do that for 20 years or 15 years. You can see how that affects things and make sure that your money's going to last. But yeah, it sounds like Cindy doesn't have an income plan. And without an income plan, it's really tough to see if you're on track or not.
1: Right.
2: It's kind of like going down the freeway, but there's no signs and there's no GPS.
1: Yeah.
2: You're just trying to do it off of geographical sites or something. And if you've never been there before, good luck.
1: Yeah. Right. So, that is scary.
2: So you want to have some guidance and you want to have some knowledge of where you're going and making sure you get there.
1: Yeah. So, okay, we have another question. This is from Dave, and this is interesting. He asks, what's the difference between helping maximize your Social Security and optimizing your benefits? I've heard people talk about both, he says.
2: Yeah. Yeah. So one's getting the biggest dollar amounts and one's doing what's best for you. I guess is probably the best way to think about that.
1: Okay.
2: So, really most people you always hear, most talking heads in the industry or whatever say, wait, turn on your Social Security as late as possible.
1: Yeah.
2: I find that almost probably 2/3 of the time is actually incorrect. So
1: really?
2: So when I look at it inside an income plan and, we can easily do the numbers. So, okay, you're going to retire at 65 because you get Medicare, but your full retirement age is until 67. So should you wait? Should you wait till 70? Well, the way I do the analysis is which one has more net worth at 80 or 90? That's all I care about is, which one has you having the most money. And lots of times if you wait, especially if you retire at 65 and you wait all the way to 70, that's probably $150,000 that you didn't get, that you had to take out of your own assets just to get that $1,000 more a month. Hmm. Well, that may come back, but it may actually never make it back because of you had to spend down so many other assets. So, that's the part of the financial equation that people are often missing is they're not including, those numbers. And so that's one of the key things to be looking at and saying, oh, hold it. Now I should, it does make more sense to start it earlier. Now, if you're starting super early, sometimes that may not, but depends on what age you're retiring. And if you're married, there's some special things there too, because which spouse should start earlier, which one should wait later. Usually whoever had the higher earnings, you want them to wait the latest. So that's, again, super easy inside an income plan. But again, if you don't have that income plan, really hard to plan. So guess what the answer is? Start the blueprint to worry less wealth and get that plan going. And so one of the things we've set up is actually a toolbox designed for some of that information. So will your money last as long as you do? Very good report. Social Security timing decision.
1: Right.
2: Another good one, right? Mm-hmm. So, but a copy of my book, Worry Less Wealth, and a way to set a time to talk with me, Eric Heckman. So all you got to do is text the word toolbox to 800-454-1184. 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
1: Hey, we're so happy you joined us today. I'm Lou Ann Fulmer here with Eric Heckman. We're digging into our Wealth Creator mailbag today. Another question, and this is kind of a unique one as well. This is from Brett. He says, I don't understand people who want to retire early. I'm 68 and I don't feel like stopping and doing nothing all the time. I'm not interested in nonstop fishing trips or vacations. That just sounds lazy, he says. What kind of planning should someone like me be doing? I'm interested in hearing what you have to say.
2: Workaholic, right? So, I do have a lot of clients like that. Obviously, if you just see presidents in Congress, it's insane how many people we have that are over 75. It's a huge percentage now.
1: Still working,
2: So
1: here's what it is. Here's why they can work so long, Eric, is because they don't do a lot.
2: There you go. Right.
1: They don't get things done. Sorry, just kidding.
2: Yeah. No, but definitely. So, yeah, I mean, you know, I've had people where it's like, oh, well, I want to do my fun job now.
1: Yeah.
2: And so maybe they'll do a startup. Maybe they'll do something that's, you know, not necessarily for the money, but for what they enjoy and like. So that's one way to do it. But even if you are still working, I mean, if, you know, I got a client in NVIDIA, he's in his mid 70s and, you know, he's not really intending to stop, you know, anytime soon. And so it's just more, okay, well, at 70, you have to turn on Social Security or else you're just donating money to the government.
1: Right.
2: So you have to figure out that tax plan. You know, how are you going to, you know, do that, your required minimum distributions, if you're still working and all, you know, so you have to do a lot of tax planning.
1: Right.
2: If you're going to still be working and making that much money and such. So, but nothing necessarily wrong with it. But at some point also, your body may not let you work anymore. I mean, there is the reality of sometimes you just get older or you get heart attack, stroke, whatever. And yeah, you may not have an option. And so you do want to still plan just because you never know what will happen there.
1: Okay, very good. So still come in and talk to Eric because he can help you with those tax strategies. Okay, last question. Yeah, this is from Janet and Rich, a couple. We've been thinking for years about our dream retirement. We're ready to make it happen. We have a retirement home. Our retirement home search narrowed down to two communities. We've reached out to a realtor to help us make a purchase. Is there anything we need to double check before we pull the trigger on our dream retirement home?
2: Yeah, well, two things. One is I'm a big fan of doing short-term Airbnbs or short-term rentals in those communities. So, you know, do that for a month or two or three in each spot. Do it in different, maybe the less ideal time frame. You know, so if it's a hot place, do it in the summer. Are you going to still want to be there?
1: if
2: it's a cold place in the winter, stay there during the winter. You know, get a reality check if you really like it. And then also have a plan for what's the cost. Are you going to sell your house? Are you going to pay all the taxes? Or how are you going to get out of the house? Are you going to keep it as a rental? There's a lot of things there. So how to properly plan is a big thing on that part too. So, you know, again, that's why people should set up a time to talk with us. So if you want to set a time just to talk real quick and have answer some of these questions directly, you can set up a Worry Less Wealth visit by just texting the word visit to 800-454-1184. 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
1: And coming up next, Eric has a story for us about real retirees. So he'll share something very interesting that we can all learn from. Thank you so much. We're taking a quick break. We'll be right back with Wealth Creator Radio.
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1: Hi there. We have come to a time on our show that I love. This is when Eric shares with us a wealth success story. So I can't wait to hear what you have for us today, Eric.
2: Yeah, well, I mean, recently I've run into a couple different sets of people where they've done very well. They've, you know, been lucky enough to be at the right companies at the right time and were able to sell off some stocks for some big gains. Ironically, there's two different couples, didn't know each other or anything, but totally separate cases. But yeah, they put most of their money in U.S. Treasuries, which nice, safe option, you know, for a good portion, not all their money, but a good portion. So that way, you know, if you got a couple million bucks, you know, where it can't drop in value, and you know, if you hold it to maturity, it's going to be, you know, things will do great, right? You're going to be okay financially. But the problem sometimes, even though this is a success story, is, you know, there's not having a no money problem. That's always a big problem. Having a tax problem because you have money, you know, that's always a better thing, right? You'd much rather have a tax problem than a no money problem, but. But what happens with a lot of these people is they're not paying attention to taxes. And, you know, so they've done really well. They've built up all this money. And then now they're getting, sometimes I've had people where they're over 100 grand of dividends and interest that they're paying tax on, and they're not using any of that money, but it's causing them taxation. So that's one of those things where you have to really watch out, because, you know, once you do have a good pot of money saved up, you have to be paying attention to the tax picture. And if you're not focused on that, it can be really ugly. You know, I've got another set of clients that kind of polar opposite. They both worked in just, you know, regular kind of jobs, but luckily for them, one was in a utility company and one was in government, and they both retired with some good pensions. And so they've got good pension income. They've been pretty thrifty and saving money and doing stuff like that. And, you know, they've got some rental income, other things, but they're never going to be in a low tax bracket. And it's just, yeah, he retired a little over a year and a half ago. We just recently met, and this was, yeah, last year was his first full year being fully retired. And, you know, they're still paying extra Medicare premiums that they're going to be paying just because of their income so high. And now they're going to have, you know, monies that they have to start taking in from their retirement accounts in a few years. And their tax rate's going to go back up to where they were when they were working. So, that's one of the things where we have to start working on that now to try to minimize that tax hit. So, you know, it's kind of weird when you say, hey, you did a great job saving, but, you know, now you have to pay up, because it's almost like it's almost like a penalty for, you know, for doing good. You know, you're like, hold it, I thought doing good would be better, but like, no, now you owe a bunch of tax, right?
1: Right. So, but they have you to help guide them.
2: Yeah. So at least we're doing the planning. At least we're starting to, you know, figure out some stuff that we can do to minimize it. I mean, it's not going to get rid of the problem, but yeah, you know, at least if we can lessen it, yeah, you know, that's one of the keys. And I think people don't realize that once you've built up some, you know, good pot of money, taxes are going to be a huge thing in your, you know, future. 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
19: 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Any tax advice given as part of this presentation is not intended to be used and cannot be used by the taxpayer for the purpose of avoiding tax penalties or promoting, marketing, or recommending to another party any matter or transaction addressed herein. The views and opinions expressed in the program are not necessarily those of the radio station or its sponsors, and they should not construe as legal, tax, or investment advice. You should always consult the appropriate advisor before making any financial decision.
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21: 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Be sure to consult with a qualified tax advisor before making any decisions regarding your IRA.
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23: March 4th, 1865. The Civil War was nearing its end. The nation was exhausted, divided, and grieving. On that day, President Abraham Lincoln delivered his second inaugural address, just 700 words spoken in about 7 minutes. 41 days later, Lincoln would be assassinated. Yet the words he spoke that day still echo through history. In that brief address, Lincoln referenced God 14 times, spoke of prayer, and quoted scripture repeatedly. He reminded Americans that both sides of the conflict shared a common faith, saying both read the same Bible and pray to the same God, and each invokes his aid against the other. Lincoln understood that political division alone could not explain the nation's crisis. More than 160 years later, America still wrestles with division, truth, and our dependence on God. The question is whether we'll remember the wisdom Lincoln left behind.
24: Hey, it's Scott Jennings inviting you to join me on the unforgettable Gulf of America cruise. Next cruise to 94878.
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12: News this hour at Town Hall. I'm Bob Agnew in Washington. President Trump speaking at Mount Rushmore last night, calling the 4th of July holiday one of the most extraordinary days in the history of the world. As for many in the Democrat Party in our time, starting to embrace communism.
26: Communism is a mortal threat to American liberty. It is the greatest threat to our country, including World War I, World War II, Pearl Harbor, or even 9/11. We're not going to let this happen to us. Believe me, we're not letting it happen.
12: Meantime, the top Republican in all of Congress says Americans need to be concerned about a radical ideology making its way through the Democrats on Capitol Hill. On the Salem News program this week on Capitol Hill with Tony Perkins, House Speaker Mike Johnson said the country's facing a serious challenge.
27: And what we've seen in recent months is many Mamdanis have popped up all around the country running for Congress. For a while, Tony, everybody just kind of waved that off and said, oh, that was a New York City anomaly. No, sir, it's everywhere. And we've got to confront it. We've got to take it very seriously. And we have to vanquish that, because the ideas and proposals that these candidates would bring to Congress is frightening stuff.
12: Economist Steve Moore says it was truly an historic day when the Declaration of Independence came to be.
28: How could you have so many amazing people at the same place at the same time?
12: He says almost like an act of God. Paying a visit to the National Mall in Washington in spite of all the heat in the forecast, Joycelyn and Gene Kaninsky spoke about what it means to them to be an American.
29: We are all many, but we all become one, for no matter where we come from, what we look like, who we love, what we're a part of. We are still one nation, united together. That's what we make of being American.
30: One nation under God, indivisible for liberty and justice for all. Go USA.
12: And you'll find more of these stories at townhall.com.
31: Now the O'Reilly update brings you something you might not know. From Microsoft to Google, 9 major corporations are now competing to develop the latest self-learning software. While some hail artificial intelligence, AI, as the biggest scientific breakthrough in a generation, others believe it will bring the end of humanity. That would not be good. Here's where AI will be in the next 15 years. The machines will run our daily lives. Artificial intelligence will replace secretaries, personal assistants, telephone operators, translators. All cars will be self-driving by the year 2035. AI will also take over the medical industry. Companies like Pfizer are now deploying software to develop the next wave of drugs. Also, diagnostic. A recent scientific breakthrough can detect pancreatic cancer and other diseases 6 years before a person shows symptoms. Next, journalism. Outlets like CNN, the Associated Press, Reuters now use AI to create content. Current technology can produce breaking news segments from research to publication in less than 90 seconds, but that doesn't mean what they're producing is actually accurate. AI will also help fight America's next war. The Pentagon is already using software to fly drones, predict enemy movements, even pilot unmanned planes and boats in military conflicts. Finally, entertainment and business sophisticated algorithms are replacing musicians, artists, writers, poets. And here's something else you might not know. AI will never replace me. Not going to happen. We are unique. However, some programmers predict AI will bring about our extinction, and I guess that would include me. A writer for Science Magazine recently asked an artificial intelligence platform called Chaos GPT to appraise the human race. Said the machine, quote, humans are among the most destructive and disgusting creatures on Earth. No doubt we must eliminate them before they cause more harm to the planet. Back in a moment. 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
6: 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If you have a medical condition that requires treatment, see a health professional. The information contained in this program is for educational and entertainment purposes only. 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
7: Hey. All right. During this patriotic weekend, how is the United States like a healthy kid? Answer, both have good constitutions. That's true. And which president was the best social networker? Any ideas? That would be Abraham LinkedIn. All right. Time for some patriotic pride. Americans, they're patriots too. They volunteer to defend me and you. Folks of all types, salute stars and stripes to honor the red, white, and blue. Welcome once again to the Healthiest Hour on Radio. It's the Snowman with you, David Snow, keeping you cool and healthy as we do it each and every week at this time, and especially on this 4th of July weekend edition of the program. Thanks so much for joining us and making us a part of your holiday weekend. Well, for America's 250th birthday, and if your birthday's this weekend and you're celebrating, remember those birthday wishes. If it's frosted, eat it. If it's work, delete it. And if it's fun, repeat it. And, you know, there's scientific proof that birthdays are good for you. I mean, after all, the more you have, the longer you live, right? Anyway, thanks for making us part of your weekend. Our official quote of the week, this is relating to your not only your life, but also the life of our country, so come to think of it, comes from C.S. Lewis, who stated, "You can't go back and change the beginning, but you can start where you are and change the ending." And hopefully our country will be continuing for another 250 years at least before it ends. And as we continually change and evolve our healths and our lives. Today on the show, traveling healthy in our country, speaking of being patriotic, you know, there's so many sites and destinations in our country that people miss out on because they're traveling halfway around the world. First, explore yours and, you know, the country where we live in, and keep the money here. That's a good thing, too. But once you've exhausted all the places here, then you can go on to other countries. Anyway, Evelyn and Natalie Kelly, a mother-daughter team, who have traveled to over 90 countries, by the way, in all 50 states, of course, they are going to be sharing with us today why travel may be one of the most powerful prescriptions for a healthy life. And they wrote a book. They have a new book, Have a Love Affair with the USA, talking about traveling exclusively here in the United States. We'll talk about how new experiences influence your health. Also, what type of traveler are you? You know, there's the luxury lover, the culture seeker, history buff. There's quite a few others, and they'll get into that and how you can tailor your vacation or holiday according to your preferences. And also other health benefits of traveling, lowering stress levels and much, much more. And then later this hour, we'll have a segment on summer skincare. Dr. Annette Zernick, a board-certified dermatologist, will be with us talking about how to take care of your skin during the summer season when most of us abuse it more than any other time of the year. That's your body's largest organ, so you got to take care of it. All right, let's see, a few announcements before we get onto our regular features and then on to our two guests. It's Dry Eye Awareness Month, the month of July. You know, 16 million Americans have dry eye, and that can cause, well, in some cases, if they're severe, it can cause serious vision problems, and so always see your ophthalmologist about that. Preventblindness.org for more information there. And do you know your blood type? Well, it's July is National Blood Type Awareness Month. You know, it turns out most people don't know their blood type. And it's critical if you're in a medical emergency or maybe you're donating blood. It's an inexpensive test. I had it done not too many years ago. It's an important thing to do. It's also National Blueberry Month. Who doesn't love blueberries? And National Horseradish Month. National Ice Cream Month. I don't know. They're talking about it being a fun and nutritious food. That's debatable. Although, you know, a lot of the non-dairy frozen desserts are pretty, you know, they're fairly nutritious or the lesser of the two evils sometimes. But if you're allergic to dairy or milk, Abby's Health and Nutrition, if you're a Tampa listener here or if you're listening anywhere else in other states, just go to your nearest natural food store, and they have many options. They have, you know, cashew-based desserts, coconut-based, oat-based, soy-based frozen desserts, and they're all delicious and usually more nutritious than commercial ice cream. All right, let's see. Oh, and it's National Watermelon Month. Talk about the most delicious form of consuming electrolytes, you know, super high in potassium and, of course, 92% water to stay hydrated. So, and what doesn't taste fresher than a juicy piece of fresh watermelon. I mean, it's beyond belief. All right, let's see, since we're going to be talking about travel, blue spaces help mental health. It's not just green spaces that are good for you. It's blue spaces because if you're near bodies of water, you know,

0: called Citroen. It was glasses with four rings, two in the usual place in front of your eyes, and then two that are they kind of sit at a 90 degree angle to the other lens and near the temples. And the motion sickness, you know, it develops because your brain receives conflicting messages about perceived motion from your eyes versus what's going on in your inner ear. And so this these particular glasses actually simulate the horizon, and they cancel out motion sickness. But short of doing that, just take ginger root capsules, about two 500 milligram capsules, 30 minutes before you know you're going to be subjected to motion, whether it's on ships or boats or you know, in cars, carnival rides, what have you. And it's about 90% effective for motion sickness, twice as effective as Dramamine or the motion sickness over-the-counter medications without the side effects of blurred vision or grogginess or anything. And you can get those ginger capsules at your nearest natural food store. Okay, in matters of highway safety and health in this holiday weekend, one of the best messages I saw, actually I saw another one coming into the studio. It said, "Oh, say, can you see the speed limit?" That was a good one. But this one I saw recently too. It says, "The USA is 250. That's not the speed limit." So keep it under 100, okay? And always carry the five Fs in your vehicle at all times. Highway Health Patrol reminds you of that. That is flares, fuses, or excuse me, fix-a-flat, fire extinguisher, a first aid kit, and a flashlight with fresh batteries. And don't be a 3D driver that is distracted, drowsy, or drunk, especially at this during this holiday weekend. All right, let's go to the fitness file. Are you turned on by physically demanding tourist attractions? Then, you know, you go for stair climbs, and lots of those in different locations. You can test your level of fitness to darecations, so travel or adventure travel trips you can take right here in the U.S. If you're into full-throttle, adrenaline-charged experiences. Few examples: sand surfing at the Great Sand Dunes National Park, that's in Colorado. Scuba diving shipwrecks here in Florida, where we broadcast from. A lot of possibilities there. Of course, there's whitewater rafting in many states across the country, as well as hiking and mountain biking and ATVing, which I love, many destinations. So why not make fitness fun and celebrate our nation's national treasures at the same time? So that's our fitness file for today during our 250th birthday. That's what I call longevity. All right, let's go to the Funny Bone Pharmacy. Since we're talking about, or we will talk to our mother-daughter team about traveling healthy, here's something I saw. This is from the late comedian Gary Shandling. He said, he's talking about staying in hotels. He says, here's a tip as an experienced traveler. Wake-up calls, they're the worst way to wake up. The phone rings in the hotel room. It's loud. You can't turn it down. I leave the number of the room next to me. And it just rings kind of quiet, and you hear the guy yell, "What are you calling me for?" And then you get up and take a shower. It's great. Okay, that actually has happened to me. Okay, and then are you, and this is having to do with health, are you aware of the family tree of the famous artist Vincent van Gogh? Well, I'll just mention his relatives that have a connection to health and illness. First, there was Vincent van Gogh's dizzy aunt, Vertigo. Vertigo. His brother who ate prunes, gotta go. And then there was Vincent's constipated uncle, can't go. And, Van Gogh had two other aunts, the ballroom dancing aunt, Tango, and the aunt who taught positive thinking, her name, Way to Go. And lastly, the artist Vincent van Gogh had an older brother who suffered from low back pain, lumbago. And and I almost forgot, Van Gogh, the famous artist, had a niece who travels our country in an RV. Her name, Winnebago. Okay, and speaking of traveling, just ahead, a mother-daughter team who wrote a book on traveling our country and staying healthy in the process. I'm David Snow here on Dr. Health Radio. Stick around if you want to stay healthy.
1: I'm a paramedic, and it may sound silly, but a lot of people are afraid to call 911 when they're experiencing uncomfortable pressure, fullness, squeezing, or pain in the center of the chest. You know why? Because they think it would be embarrassing if it were a false alarm. Instead, people risk permanent damage or death because they're afraid they might get a lecture. That's

0: ridiculous. 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
2: 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News, talk, traffic, weather, sports. We've got it all. Well, except for the traffic, weather, and sports. But if it's news that has to do with your health, we talk about it here on Dr. Health, radio's original health news magazine. And we appreciate you making us a part of your holiday weekend, where we are going to be talking health, travel health, with my two guests in just a minute, Evelyn and Natalie Kelly, a mother-daughter team who have traveled to 90 countries on this planet. We had them on last year, I remember, as well as all 50 states here in the U.S. And they are with us today to share with you why travel may be one of the most powerful prescriptions for healthy living. And we welcome them back to the Dr. Health Radio microphones this morning. Good morning, Evelyn and Natalie Kelly. How the health are you?
3: We are great. Good morning. Just great.
2: Excellent. Well, nice to have you back. Welcome to both of you.
4: Thank you.
2: You know, speaking of prescriptions, which I just mentioned, I was having a health issue recently, so I did what, well, everyone else does. I went to the computer, put my symptoms on WebMD, and you know what it said? Turns out all I needed to be was on the beach with my favorite beverage.
3: Oh,
2: at least that's what it said. You know,
3: and we can show you research how travel can help your health.
2: Wow.
3: So it is. It was right. It was true.
2: Okay. And you know, furthermore, I seem to remember that it also said or advised a 6-month vacation 2 times a year, I think it was. But
3: wouldn't that mean nice?
2: Yeah, right. You know, if I had the resources, I would honestly be gone 6 months out of the year and I'd be home 6 months of the year. But I think that's what you guys do. I mean, you travel so much. How many weeks of the year are you home?
3: We're home a lot. Well, I mean, I work full time, and mother, she works a lot too. So we're home a lot. But what we do is we prioritize travel because we understand how important to our health. And so because of that, we really make plans way in advance, and it's something to really look forward to. So we travel probably about 2 to 3 times a year.
2: Oh, that's all. Okay. All right. Well, that's
5: okay, David. What we do is really kind of any time that there is maybe a long weekend or that or during a vacation period or a Christmas or these holiday periods, we have travel during those because both of us work, yeah.
2: Yeah, no, you're right. And I remember research from years ago. And by the way, we did a segment on travel health, just one segment on Memorial Day weekend, but not in the USA, which we're going to focus on today because of it's our country's 250th birthday today. But I remember that they said it's better to take a vacation instead of lumping it all together once a year, like some people get 2 or 3 weeks off and they take it all at the same time. It's better to break it up to where you go 2 or 3 times a year, because the residual effects of the benefits of the vacation don't last an entire year until your next vacation. So it's better to take frequent but shorter vacations if you can.
5: That's true. If you can find a long weekend or something like that, and then add a day to that week, you can do a lot. In fact,
2: sure.
5: We have found that many times that after 3 or 4 days of going and doing things,
2: you're ready for a vacation.
5: From the vacation. Exactly.
2: Yeah, you know what I always say, and I think when I mentioned it last year when you were on with us before, and that the three stages of a vacation I always remember are anticipation, number one, number two is the vacation, and then three is the recuperation. Because, I mean, and it's true, right? Because, you know, after your, well, depending on what you do on your vacation, but a lot of people have to kind of take a breather after they come back from their trip. Let's talk about some of the research that is showing specific health benefits to traveling.
5: It was only 3 days that we were there, we crammed everything in. We got a tour of Santa Barbara. We went to Solvang, the Danish community.
2: I went there,
5: And we enjoyed it in addition to going to a conference.
2: We
5: were there just about 3 or 4 days, yeah.
2: Okay, well, you know, that's why a lot of these so-called wink-wink, whether it's a medical conference, I mean, since this is a show on health and medicine, but also whatever industry or trade or profession that you're in, coincidentally, they always have it at resort area destinations to have your yearly workshop or annual conference. And so, it's a win-win situation, right? Because you get to, like you mentioned, take a few days off or extra days off from your work while you're there anyway, and go exploring and having a travel adventure.
3: Well, actually, that's smart travel. You're going there for a purpose, but then take a few days and enjoy your life, because we go through a lot of stress with our jobs and stuff.
2: Absolutely.
3: So it is good to take off like that. There's nothing wrong. I know some people feel guilty about it. There's nothing to feel guilty about.
2: No, not at all.
3: You need to do that.
2: Yeah, and reducing stress. Now, let's get into some of the specific benefits of travel, because a lot of people, when you were saying prioritizing travel, they have to instead of prioritizing, they're prying themselves away from their job because they're such workaholics. And it's a fact that Americans, more than any other country, I mean, compared to our European peers or Asian counterparts, they don't use up all their vacation days. And we don't even get as many as most other countries. And yet the United States worker inevitably does not usually use up all their vacation time.
3: You know, that is so true. But you know what this does for you? When you walk away from it, when you travel, that actually takes you away, gets you out of your comfort zone, number one.
2: Yes.
3: But it also takes you away from your daily stressors. You don't realize how much your daily stressors causing your bad health. And when it does that, when you walk away from that and when you go travel, you all of a sudden forget about the problems you have at the job or problems you're having with your next door neighbor or whatever problems you're having. All of a sudden, that goes away. That's what's so important, because you're taking your mind away from all of that. And when that affects your mental wellness, of course, that also affects your mental, your physical health. In addition to your mental health.
2: No doubt about that. And, you know, it reminds me of when I was in my 20s and the first time I was out of the country, I went to Mexico on a Club Med vacation, you know, the Club Mediterranean. And, and there were actually, I mean, at least a half a dozen people that did not come back. They stayed there. They got a job at the club. I'm serious, you know. And of course, they were younger. I mean, I was in my mid-20s, I think. And but they thought this is it. You know, I don't need to go back. I'm going to quit my job. And that's exactly what they did. But you know, not to say that you have to be that drastic about it. But we need to take our bottom of the hour break. Can you stay with us? I want to ask you about wellness destinations for our 250th birthday. and also the types of traveler. I like your book, Have a Love Affair with the USA, and that's, of course, by traveling it. But you have a breakdown of the types of travelers, whether it's a history buff, a nature explorer, culture seeker, luxury lover, which I know a lot of people are, and a road trip rebel. So we'll get into that and how your book can help all of those types of travelers. And we'll get into more information on travel health here on Dr. Health with my guests, Natalie and Evelyn Kelly, the mother-daughter team who wrote two books. What's the name of your first book, please?
5: Have a Love Affair with Travel.
2: A Guide to a More Exhilarating Life.
5: Have a Love Affair.
2: Mm-hmm. Yes.
5: Okay.
2: But the one we're talking about today is Having a Love Affair with the USA, and we'll talk about USA travel.
5: Correct.
2: All right. Okay, back after this with more information for your good health. So stick around if you want to stay healthy.
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2: 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Hey, our healthy weight loss tip of the week. Eat for satiation, not just recreation. And remember, eating is for survival, not for sport. Yet many of you go on vacation for the purpose of eating. It's like a job to you. You spend hours a day doing nothing but exercising your jaw and taste buds. And let me ask our guests about that. Evelyn and Natalie Kelly, they are with us, a mother-daughter team who actually wrote the book on having a love affair of travel with the USA. To the both of you, what about this? You know, I mentioned some of the types of travelers that you mention in the book, the history buff and culture seeker, nostalgia traveler, etc. But there's the foodie. You didn't mention them, and there's so many people that go on these food vacations. What about that?
5: Well, we actually kind of merged that into whether you're culture craver or even the nostalgia traveler. You also would be even the history buff, because lots of times when you go, if you're a history buff, you really like to go into like those historic areas, and then you'll go into a restaurant there and partake into the foods there. So we kind of included the food in with the rest of them. So there's 6 different types of of travelers that we call it. And you take that quiz and you can determine what type of traveler you are. You know, if you love the real excitement of, you know, the high end and the massages and things like that, well, you're definitely a luxury lover. But boy, if you're kind of a rebel and you like to get in your RV and you like to drive, well, you wouldn't enjoy what the luxury lovers love.
2: Right.
5: You know, so there's all sorts of different types of travelers, and you really need to know which one you are, because if you're with somebody who is just opposite you may not have a good time.
2: That's right. Yeah, you need to find like-minded or kindred spirited travelers that like the same things you do. Yeah, that's a good point. And also what to pack and what not to pack, because and that brings me to my next question. Are you a one-bag tripper? I mean, how many bags do you usually take with you on your trips? Do you check in luggage, or do you just have a carry-on?
5: It depends. If it's more than a week, then what we will do is we'll have one check-in. I usually like to do the carry-on because I really like to travel light.
2: Mm-hmm.
5: But if it's more than a week, then we'll do one.
2: Yeah.
5: And we'll both put our stuff in there, but then we'll put stuff on carry-on just in case that gets lost.
2: That's right, yeah.
5: So you never want to be in a bad situation.
2: You always want a pair of underwear, spare underwear on your carry-on in case your check bag gets lost. Yeah, that's always a good point. Okay, so let's get to some other questions I had. Oh, actually, you know, when we had you on last year, we talked about the fact that experiences are worth more than possessions, and you know, how do new experiences influence our health?
5: Is that these experiences are the things generally that you remember, things that have happened to you during during a thunderstorm or something like that. And that you are in a like under the Eiffel Tower. We probably have mentioned that before. But experiences are very important. And generally, these are the things that you talk about or the things that you tell about, you tell other people about.
2: Right, right. You forget that you made that extra bonus or the extra work-related award, but you'll always remember that particular, like you mentioned, Eiffel Tower or whatever destination you were at with maybe somebody that you met there or, you know, something, some occurrence,
5: exactly.
2: A special occurrence.
5: Right.
2: And, of course, this is our 250th birthday of our country, and so it's time to explore our country, not just, you can be a global gallivanter, but there's a lot more to see that most people never get to see here, and then yet they're traveling to other countries to see whatever is, you know, going on over there. But, our home country is priority. Trump says make America first and all that, which is good. But travel America first. How's that for a slogan?
5: Exactly.
2: Okay.
5: Good.
2: Okay.
5: In fact, this is what we say. Start local. Start where you are.
2: Yeah.
5: In fact, if you took a 50-mile radius from your house.
2: Good idea.
5: Flip around. You would have amazing things that you would see.
2: Unless you're in North Dakota or somewhere that, you know, in Never Neverland or Wasteland.
5: but I
2: don't think people live there anymore. Okay, so getting back to experiences, that reminds me of a friend. He told me he had asked his wife for an experience instead of a gift, which I thought was good. It was his birthday coming up. So he was thinking, maybe she'll give me a massage, a certificate for massage or spa treatment or a weekend getaway or something. You know what his wife gave him?
5: What?
2: She booked him for a colonoscopy. I don't think that's an experience that's an experience was that high on his list for some reason.
5: It could be a destination colonoscopy.
2: Okay. Actually, yeah, medical tourism. You know, a lot of people get plastic surgery in other countries or butt lifts or, breast augmentation, et cetera. Okay. Hey, we just have a couple minutes left, and I have many more questions. Okay, so for family-oriented travel in the USA, does your book cover that?
5: Yes, it does.
3: Absolutely.
5: Actually, we talk about that. We talk about how families can travel together.
2: Oh, good. Good. Okay. And that book is available. Give us the availability where it's sold and if people can get it directly from you.
5: Sure. It's Have a Love Affair with the USA, and it is on Amazon. All you have to do is type in Have a Love Affair with the USA,
2: great.
5: And that will pop right up.
2: Well, this is the perfect time to perfect day of the
5: exactly.
2: year and a perfect year to have you on. I mean, our 250th birthday, for goodness sake. I mean, this is
5: that's exactly
2: epic.
5: Right.
2: Yeah, so happy 4th of July. What are you doing today for 4th of July?
5: We are going to actually watch it on television because we want to see everything that's happening in Washington, D.C. We've had an opportunity to go there, but we decided we were going to stay home and be with family and watch it there and participate there.
2: Oh, good. Good for you. All right. Okay, well, and then is there a website address that you want to give out for people wanting more information about your two books?
5: Yes, just go to travelersatheart.com. And the at is not the little at symbol. It's you spell it out, travelersatheart.com. That will go directly to us, and you'll be able to read about our two books.
2: All right. Well, keep us abreast of your future travels, and we'll have you on maybe at around this time next year for traveling in 2027.
5: That would
3: sounds
5: be wonderful.
3: Great.
2: All right.
5: Yes.
2: Okay. Thank you so much, Evelyn and Natalie Kelly, the authors
5: thank
2: of two
5: you.
2: Books
5: thank
2: on
5: you.
2: Travel. All right. Having a love affair with the USA. All right. Coming up next, summer skincare with the dermatologist, Dr. Annette Zernick. All the things you need to know about sunscreen and much more here on the Healthiest Hour on Radio. 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Or check the local listing if you're on the web today. 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Back after this as Dr. Health continues.
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14: I've got you Under my skin.
2: Ah, it's the skin show. Well, kind of. We're going to give you the skinny on skin. Cosmetically, Lily of Kilquade had beauty that never seemed to fade. When tanned by the sun, she looked 21, but she seemed 56 in the shade. Welcome to a summer skincare segment of the program. Dr. Annette Zernick is with us. She's a board-certified dermatologist, also associate clinical professor at Mount Sinai Medical Center in New York, and she taught dermatology residents there for 10 years on melanoma detection as well as skin rejuvenation and laser therapy. Her skincare center, Derm Medical in Connecticut, treats a variety of skin disorders, everything from annoying acne to the much more serious melanoma. And we'd like to welcome her to the Dr. Health Radio microphones today. Good morning, Dr. Zernick. How the health are you?
15: Hi. Thank you so much for having me. I'm great. Well, how are you?
2: Excellent. Thank you. I want you to give us some tips on taking care of our skin during this summer season, because a lot of us are going to be abusing our body's most or our body's largest organ and probably the most abused organ that we have. Now, I know that so many dermatologists are deathly afraid of the sun. What is your take on that? I mean, we need some. I was talking about some of the benefits of sunlight last week and as well as this week, but it's a double-edged sword, isn't it? I mean, it's the Goldilocks amount. You got to have the right dose, but it's a balance of not too much, but enough to where it encourages good health, vitamin D synthesis, etc.
15: Sure. It's become somewhat controversial because the official statement by the American Academy of Dermatology is that there's really no safe level, although there are a lot of studies that talk about circadian rhythm and melatonin production and mood stabilization. So, there, depending upon what field of medicine you're in, you might have various different perspectives about what is considered safe, what is not safe. But if you do have a history of melanoma or a strong family history or a lot of sun exposure early in life, then sun protection is of critical importance. And yeah. So obviously in the summer, you're going to get a lot more of that exposure than in the other times of year. So using sun protection is important. The sunscreens now are FDA regulated, so they do have certain things on the label that must be tested and verified. So it's important to make sure that you pick one that says broad spectrum.
2: Right.
15: Because if it doesn't say broad spectrum, you're not going to get any UVA protection.
2: Now, the numbers.
15: Okay,
2: let's talk about the numbers. Sorry to interrupt, but, it's everything from 0 to 100. And isn't it true that after 30, it's a point of diminishing returns, like an 80 is not going to be, that much more effective? It's a few percent
15: right.
2: more effective than a SPF 30, SPF standing for sun protection factor. So
15: that's exactly right.
2: Yeah, okay.
15: So there's no way to get 100%, right? So going up to 100 isn't going to give you 100% protection. So, the amount that's on the bottle, the number that's there, is actually somewhat misleading. The SPF value, first of all, it only represents UVB. It doesn't represent UVA protection.
2: Oh.
15: UVA protection is strongly linked to skin cancer development as well as, of course, aging, which,
2: yes.
15: which is a huge topic.
2: I look distinguished enough. I don't want to look any more distinguished with any more wrinkles.
15: Right.
2: It's funny. Speaking of wrinkles, Dr. Zernick, I've had the show over 35 years, and I used to jokingly say, I'm going to come out with an anti-gravity cream. And I joked about that for years. And sure enough, Clinique, the skincare company, they came out with an anti-gravity cream. I couldn't believe it. And then I saw another one recently. It was an airbrush cream. I thought that's what you did with photos or with your face to make it look younger, but not actually a cream. Anyway.
15: Oh, of course. It's such a huge industry and so much marketing. I mean, every term has used and every angle that can obviously sell products.
2: Well, you remember, you're familiar with Revlon, the skincare company. Charles Revson, I think he had the best quote. He was the founder of Revlon, and he said, cosmetics are nothing more than hope in a jar. I thought that was a good definition. But since we're here in Florida, the sunscreen capital, or sunscreen central, if you will, and we broadcast in, you know, I was looking at the states that we broadcast in. I mean, Hawaii, which is where I'm originally from, that has more intense sunshine than any other state. And then, of course, California, Texas, and other states. I mean, and even in even if you're not in a southern state, if it's this time of the year, you're going to get a lot of sun exposure or radiation or UV exposure.
15: Yeah.
2: Even if you're in the northern, you know, Seattle or North Dakota, Chicago, whatever. In the northern months or in the winter months, being that far north, you don't have to worry much. But at this time of the year, it's pretty much everybody, right?
15: Absolutely. So I did my residency in Southern California, so cancer prevention and skin cancer detection were a huge part of my practice. And so in that specific region, we had a lot of Mexican patients who had skin cancer from exposure,
2: really?
15: Things like that. So sometimes what I hear in the Northeast, which is where I am now, is like, oh, you know, I'm Italian, I'm okay. I don't need sunscreen.
2: Right.
15: But the truth is that you can get skin cancer regardless of how much natural pigmentation you have. It's everyone's at risk.
2: Yeah, no doubt about that. Now, I know you specialize in inflammatory skin conditions. What are the most common of those, and how can our listeners avoid them, or if they already have one of them, what are some of the best treatments and protocol for them to know about?
15: So the most common inflammatory skin conditions are things like eczema, psoriasis, and acne.
2: Mm-hmm.
15: So those are the most common ones. I specialize in rare autoimmune skin conditions, which are not very common. So those are not things that you can really avoid or do much about.
2: Right.
15: But interestingly, the sun has a immunosuppressive effect on the skin. And so that's part of the reason why it increases your risk of skin cancer, is because your immune system is always sort of looking for changes in DNA damage and cellular problems. And so it can patrol and basically kill off the damaged cells. And when the sun is sort of not only contributing to the DNA damage, it also minimizes the ability of that patrol process to take place. So a lot of inflammatory conditions improve with sun protection, with sun exposure. So
2: right.
15: Psoriasis improves the sun exposure, eczema improves the sun exposure, and acne historically, right?
2: That's
15: so you have
2: right.
15: your teenagers who just bake all summer and their acne is like, their skin is
2: gone.
15: Glowing.
2: Yeah.
15: But then what we see is come fall, that's when you sort of pay the price. So not only does the condition come back, it tends to rebound.
2: Oh.
15: So there's this, because of the increased damage and what have you from the sun, and now you no longer get that local immunosuppressive effect, you tend to get what's called acne season, which is in the fall, or psoriasis season, which is in the fall, where all of a sudden they get a rebound of some of those conditions.
2: But don't you need to challenge your immune system from time to time to a certain extent? I mean, you know, there's the hygiene hypothesis, as you know, in medicine, where if you keep everything too clean and sterile, then you never challenge your immune system to fight off anything that, and then if you're exposed to something serious, it has no defense against it.
15: So in these cases, your immune system is somewhat fighting itself, right? So they're sort of autoimmune conditions. And so with psoriasis, your skin turnover is accelerated, and with eczema, your skin barrier is disrupted. So so in those cases, the inflammation that's there, to a certain extent, there's a genetic predisposition, but anything sort of pro-inflammatory tends to bring them up. So stress, you know, diet, lack of sleep, all those things can sometimes contribute to flare-ups. And then the treatments involve, enhancing your skin barrier, using, you know, topical as well as systemic medications to kind of modulate some of those overactive inflammatory pathways.
2: Mm. And is it true that people get addicted to the sun? You know, you hear these. It's because of go ahead. I'm sorry.
15: Yeah, I always think of that, you know, sort of like 80-year-old frail, you know, chain smoking, you know, person on the roof with the tin foil reflectors. And so there's a dopamine pathway circuitry that gets activated. So those feelings of well-being and happiness and everything kind of flood. that become habit forming for sure. Yes. So there are people who really can't live without their exposure. They feel like they can't live without their exposure because it's just ingrained in an addictive cycle for sure.
2: Right, right.
15: And like I said, it tends to, you know, certain patients are going to be more activated by those addictive sort of habits. And so I think of those chain smoking, you know, older patients who never protected from the sun. I feel like this generation has changed a little bit. We're seeing that there's a lot more consciousness. Even like teens mm-hmm. are looking at skincare as an important part of their, probably overly too much,
2: right.
15: as an important part of their sort of routine, which, you know, wasn't the case 20 years ago.
2: Yeah, yeah. And also our vitamin D levels, I think the average American's 22, and it should be, you know, well over 50 as far as the levels of reference value when they go for a blood test of vitamin D. So, you know, maybe we're going too much in the opposite direction. The pendulum swung too far.
15: Of exposure.
2: Yeah.
15: So they did a study looking at if sunscreen actually impacted vitamin D levels, and they found it didn't. There's just such a complex sort of interaction between metabolism and your vitamin D levels. Certain people can get a lot of exposure and still be deficient. Other people can get no exposure, you know, and so I do think vitamin D is an important thing to monitor and to supplement if needed, ideally through diet, but with vitamin D3, which has been found to be a little bit more effective increasing your levels if needed.
2: Mm-hmm. Well, you know, and dark skin people, let's talk about different tones of skin, or, you know, the fairly complected versus dark skinned individuals. And actually, the dark skinned individual needs more vitamin or sun exposure to produce the same amount of vitamin D as somebody that has fair skin. I mean, that's the whole purpose that nature provided. You know, I mean, Scandinavian people in the northern latitudes, they needed to have fair skin so that they could manufacture more vitamin D in their body, right?
15: So definitely darker skin patients are going to have a harder time vitamin D through sun exposure, right?
2: So
15: that is true.
2: Okay. We just, since we only have 5 minutes or so left, I have many more questions for you, but if I could kind of detour to something, an unusual article I came across recently about salmon sperm for fishy facials. I don't know if you've seen this. It's not a prank. It's actually a skin rejuvenation preparation. It's what is it? Polydeoxyribonucleotide therapy. It's a DNA fragment extracted from purified salmon sperm, and it's apparently popular in Asian skin care. In fact, it boosts cell growth, speeds healing, and it's been used for years in wound care over there. And so, do you have any experience with this? I mean, it's supposed to tackle, you know, redness and irritation and sun exposure side effects and so on. And of course, there's no fishy smell because it's isolated or fractionated.
15: Right. So absolutely. So there's, you know, we're all, you know, people doing skincare are always trying new fun things all
2: sure.
15: the time. The this really emerged from the Korean sort of skincare market, where it is an approved treatment to be injected into the skin.
2: Injected.
15: Yes. So it is not approved in the U.S. to be injected into the skin.
2: Oh.
15: And so. So you really have to. So all of the data, all of the studies are going to be, I mean, as far as I know, from Asia, and mm-hmm. they're using it differently. So you know, it's hard to extrapolate what that means.
2: So
15: somebody who's not injecting it, but
2: yeah, topical would not give you the absorption.
15: A topical is really not going to penetrate unless potentially the skin is abraded beforehand. So we use a technique called microneedling,
2: yes.
15: where we obviously clean the skin with an antiseptic, apply a glide onto the skin, and then use a medical device to create little micro channels. And that in of itself rejuvenates the skin, because we're creating an environment where wound healing, you know, cytokines, different proteins are going to come in and contribute to skin rejuvenation and collagen remodeling.
2: Yes, right.
15: You know, like we're creating damage to create healing, and then the healing makes the skin look younger.
2: Is that also the premise of laser therapy, where you slightly damage the skin, but then it encourages collagen synthesis?
15: Exactly. Yeah, so right. There's different types of lasers and targets that we use. So it's a bit more complex, but that's the basic fundamental principle is we're targeting either the specific area of damage or we're just non-specifically fractionating like a different layer of skin to create some damage that then stimulates wound healing that then creates collagen synthesis. Because those cells that create collagen fall asleep, right? So they just get really lazy over time. And so we want to wake them up and rejuvenate. Okay. So salmon sperm can be applied topically with microneedling, and there's probably some benefit in that technique. But formulated within a cream, it's unlikely to probably do much.
2: All right, good enough. That's good advice indeed. Now, one article I wanted to get to, it was shocking, and we only have a minute or so left if you can comment on this. And this is, I mean, you know, for people that like fish, beware of this. High mercury types of fish, swordfish and others, a lot of tuna if people ingest that. In a recent study, people with higher levels of mercury in their blood had almost double the risk of non-melanoma skin cancer than those with low levels. This is from the British Journal of Dermatology. Have you heard about this?
15: I haven't heard about that specific study. I'd have to look at the methodology used because sometimes there's correlation.
2: And without causation. So
15: there might be other risk factors there, like they live on the water, and so they're being exposed more sun, they're eating more fish because it's part of their diet because they're a coastal community. So I don't know. So I'd have to sort of look more into it, but mercury itself obviously can be toxic, having a direct effect on skin cells. I'm not yet aware, but I'd be interested to take a look.
2: All right, great. Hey, Dr. Czernik, we need to part ways. Thank you so much for being there.
15: Do
2: you have a website people can go to? I know we have a lot of sunbirds too, but snowbirds is what I meant to say here in Florida.
15: Oh, absolutely.
2: And I know that a lot of, in fact, I've met people that live in Connecticut half the year and then New York and other places, which is near your clinic. So give us your website if you would for more information.
15: Sure. It's dermmedical.org. And we accept insurance, and so we're happy to take a look at anyone's skin cancer concerns or other issues.
2: All right. Thank you so much, Dr. Czernik. Really appreciated you being with us.
15: Of course. Thank you so much. Have a great day.
2: You too. And that's it for the show, but join us again next week, same time, same station, for another edition of the program. Thanks so much for joining us, and remember, it's not how long
14: you live.
2: Hey,
14: it's Mike Gallagher, hoping you'll join me on the unforgettable Gulf of America cruise. 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
17: News this hour at Town Hall. I'm Bob Agnew in Washington. A flyover of the Great American State Fair yesterday on the National Mall had to be interrupted, though, because of the heat.
18: Attention, fairgoers. The event has been moved.
17: The announcer sent everybody home until the evening hours to get out of that heat, which was deemed to be dangerous at the time. Hundreds of thousands of Americans making their way to the National Mall today to celebrate 250 years as an independent nation. Chad George brought his family all the way from Columbus, Ohio.
19: I brought the family here for the 250th anniversary of the greatest country in the world. A lot of division in the world, but the reality is, as you've seen with the World Cup going on, we have the greatest country in the world.
17: President Trump speaking in Mount Rushmore last night, contrasting the founders' vision for the country with a rising tide of communism in the Democrat Party.
20: Communism is the exact opposite of life, liberty, and the pursuit of happiness. It's tyranny and the pursuit of evil.
17: And a lot of heat all around the country. Justin Morgan said he decided to visit Boston's Franklin Park Zoo despite that heat, see how the animals were doing.
21: We were over by the penguins when we first arrived, and they're all under the water. They don't sit on the rocks any. They're like all underneath the water swimming around. And all the stuff, like the goats are in the barns, they're not going outside.
17: Wildfire threats to the west. Here's correspondent Ed Donahue.
22: Red flag wildfire warnings are in effect in several states in the west. The Cottonwood Fire in Utah is the biggest. A state of emergency has been declared. Fireworks are being restricted. The National Weather Service issued a rare, particularly dangerous situation warning. UCLA geography professor Park Williams says the west got a good amount of rain to start the year. But
23: the tap just totally turned off. So low precipitation totals and really high temperatures have left our forests really abnormally parched.
22: Red flag warning stretch from Idaho to southern Arizona and New Mexico. I'm Ed Donahue.
17: Find more at townhall.com.
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17: Air travelers could soon see major improvements at airports around the country, all thanks to some big new federal spending at such facilities. Here's correspondent Ken Lorman.
4: Transportation Secretary Sean Duffy has announced nearly $1.8 billion in FAA grants for airport upgrades in 46 states. The funding will pay for runway repairs, taxiway improvements, terminal upgrades, lighting projects, and safety enhancements. Duffy says the investment is part of rebuilding America's transportation infrastructure, while FAA officials say the projects will improve safety and modernize the travel experience for families. Ken Lorman reporting.
17: Airports getting major upgrades include Denver, Boise, Baltimore, Washington, Houston, Hobby, JFK, Orlando, and Oakland. Another high-profile investor giving up on New York's rent-stabilized housing market, Google co-founder Sergey Brin, has reportedly sold his stake in a major New York apartment fund. Breaking news at townhall.com. A dispute over nectarines and who has the right to grow them and sell them.
6: A California farmer has been giving away free nectarines this week amid a legal dispute with a food market and distributing company claiming exclusive rights over the variety of white nectarine he grows. Cesar Mora has been unable to sell his nectarine crop for the second year in a row due to the lawsuit. Jumara Brothers Fruit Company filed the suit against Mora in 2023. It centers on the company's claim of exclusivity over a variety of white nectarine called Mona Lisa and accusations that Mora broke their contract by selling the fruit to other packers. Mora has accused the company of unfair and fraudulent business practices. Keith Peters reporting.
17: It is the 4th of July, and that means the official launch of the Trump accounts. That's boosting financial independence for children born during President Trump's second term. Parents can open the accounts for the kids, getting a free $1,000 from the government. More details at town.
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28: Welcome to Silicon Valley Insider. I'm your host, Keith Koo. On today's show, very excited to have my guests, Luke and Jen Ritchie, CEO and COO of Haven. If you haven't heard about Haven yet, you're going to hear a lot about them today. Can you imagine that the gaming market estimates are $237 billion market with 3.88 billion players as last time I checked. And these two coming out of the AR industry are transforming how we think about gaming, how we keep it safe. So I'm just very excited to have them on today's show. And there'll also be a crossover on my other show, 10 Towns. So welcome, Jen and Luke.
29: Thank you, Keith.
30: Thanks for having us.
28: It's great to have you. I've been really carefully watching the progress of Haven, which is spelled H-A-I-V-E-N. I wanted to first talk about somebody high level. What is Haven? And then we'll talk about how you got into the gaming industry.
3: So Haven at a very high level is a chat ecosystem that we give the chat plugin to indie game developers. Haven's platform itself also has chat embedded within. So think Discord meets Steam, meets chat. So within that, we have AI sentiment analysis built into the fabric of Haven. So it's really safety by design. And our AIs are watching for areas of need, flagging problems, and then really transforming culture in the Haven ecosystem as well through our AIs there. Super high level.
28: that's good. And I know it's going to get pretty technical.
3: We'll get deep.
28: So in terms of the problem statement, because a lot of games have in-game chat already, or people use Discord, or they use other messaging services. We'll talk about the tech in a little bit. How did you identify this as a problem or something to be solved for?
5: Super interesting. It's a part of our origin story, actually. We worked on a game called Pokemon Go. You've probably heard of it. At the time, we were the only augmented reality company in the United States. So they came to us and we shared this concept of getting people outdoors and how you could do it, how you could compel that. And we also shared some concepts on building community, which they never did. They had a really strong intellectual property of Pokemon, so they didn't need it. You all saw how that worked. What we later learned, though, was that by getting kids outdoors, we actually have 34 to 40% reduction in suicide worldwide. That was across the board in any place. Suicide and self-harm went down by that much. So we actually started building our game that we originally pitched to them. So we would have the community once we learned that stat. As we started to build out the chat system, we really started, and a lot of the games we'd done up to that point in our previous endeavors didn't really have a lot of chat, or we just used some existing ecosystem. And what we started to learn was really scary in terms of what's actually happening there. I mean, 63% of the 3 million kids trafficked a year worldwide come from game chat. It is literally a supply chain. You've got 300 million being actively groomed. Actually, it's every second, 10 kids are being groomed or sextorted online somewhere. So if you have chat, you are subject to this really dark side. And because of all that, those issues, the toxicity, you have suicide rates climbing in youth like you've never seen. You have new categories for suicide where five-year-olds are taking their life. And so we decided to actually, let's pull our chat out of this game. Plus, also, it's very hard to raise for a game, even with backgrounds that we have. We have Nolan Bushnell on our board, founder of Atari, and even that's not enough. Like, you've got to have, you pretty much have to have your game done and then you can raise. So we actually just pulled the chat out. And at that point, we realized we can actually do this at scale in a much, much bigger way. That was one problem set. And then because we're indie devs, we know all the problems indie devs have, which is discovery and monetization. So we solved that problem too. And we kind of combined the two problem sets in a solution, which is and we're really focused on that, SMB market for game developers.
28: Yeah, no, I am very, very much in favor of creating ecosystems. And I'll tell you, as a father, both my children, who are almost 21 and 16. So when my son was probably 4 years old, and both of them learned how to speak, and scary when we talk about like interaction with devices, he was playing basically a clone of Minecraft. Now he plays the real Minecraft, but in the old days, he was playing a clone of Minecraft that just happened to be on my phone, and he's talking to people on a text, Minecraft clone, and I was looking at him like, who are you talking to? And he said, somebody in the phone. I'm like, what are you doing? And he was, at least he was verbalizing, because he was like typing, texting, and I'm looking, and I'm like, I had no idea this game had an in-game chat.
3: Yeah. And he's actually one of our... one of our kind of as we went down the deep dive, a close friend of ours is in the anti-trafficking space. And short version of the story is there was a gentleman who was very aware of the trafficking space, and his daughter was playing Dora the Explorer at 8 years old and was talking to somebody on the app, and he was trying to lure her to meet two doors down within the next week. Thank the Lord they stopped it. But Dora the Explorer, same thing. He's like, I had no idea there was chat in it. I didn't even know that was in it.
28: And then locally, just a few months ago, which I won't give, I'll give very vague details because very close to home, but yeah, a student closer to late teens was lured, and they were recovered, but that's through all through in-game chat. But I think it's good to set up with this segment, the problem statement that most people, especially I'd say the older generation, have no clue that there's all this ability. And then, of course, a number of years ago, they're talking about allegedly some nefarious things happening outside of trafficking, just that people were using in-game chat to have all kinds of clandestine conversations about any number of topics. It was used as a protocol for that.
3: Yeah, very sneaky angle.

0: we started a software company for PC. So pre-mobile, we were doing a variety of different applications and needs. We were doing remote teams before that was a thing. And that we were working on a project for a client in the gaming space, and they acquired us in 2007. So we were with that gaming company for 2 years and then started Gravity Jack. You alluded a little bit the AR piece. So we're App Store came out in 2008, and we were meeting with attorneys and have a really robust patent portfolio, particularly around augmented reality, geolocation, and the like, because we were so early on in the space. I was actually going to be an attorney before he swooped me into the tech world, and he's been writing code since he was like 13. So he's been a tech nerd from the get. But Gravity Jack, so we created a lot of phenomenal projects, executions, games for clients over the 15 years. We did stuff for Department of Defense. We did a VR game for Meta directly, Pokemon Go, early mechanics contribution. We did a game for Oreo Cookie that was in like 35 countries, and okay, Oscar Mayer Wienermobile, race car game. So just a lot of different things. Casino game, $35 million a month when we handed it off, or we knew the Lord. So there's that. We'll stick a pin in that. But we just did a variety of different awesome executions, knowing that eventually we would do our own thing. When the timing was right, the market was right, the hardware was right, the users were ready. And that's when we started working on that game that Luke talked about earlier before pulling the chat out to really transform, reach, and protect at scale.
1: Yeah, well, and I think it's great. You were a culmination of our life experiences. We're moving away from like single-threaded abilities and skills, and so bringing all that together is an awesome story. You're listening to Silicon Valley Insider. I'm your host, Keith Koo. Special guests today, Jen and Luke Ricci of Haven. We're talking about how they're pulling chat out of games and are creating an entire ecosystem around that. We're going to get into the tech when we get back. So if you have any questions or comments, you would email us at info@svin.biz, and we will be right back.
2: For questions or comments on today's program, call 1-888-828-7846. That's 888-828-SVIN. 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
4: Hello, I'm David Jeremiah, here to remind us that America's 250th anniversary is more than a milestone to celebrate, it's a moment to remember. We remember the blessings of God and the gift of freedom. We need also to remember the responsibility that comes as a result. A nation is not held together by prosperity alone, but by truth, virtue, and the character of its people. And if we are to leave this country strong for those who come after us, then we must pass on more than just history. We must pass on faith. So let us thank God for His goodness to America and ask Him to guide us in the days ahead. May God bless America.
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8: Now, back to Silicon Valley Insider. Once again, your host, Keith Koo.
9: Hey, insiders. Welcome back to Silicon Valley Insider. I'm your host, Keith Koo. On my show today, I have the co-founders of Haven, and yes, they happen to be married, Luke and Jen Ricci. Welcome back.
10: Thank you.
11: Awesome.
9: So I wanted to get into the technology. You're building a... I don't even know what to call it. I know it's an ecosystem for chat. Do you call it an ecosystem, a platform? I mean, everything's embedded. There's sentiment analysis, there's relational graphing, dynamic surfacing, all these tech terms. But what do you actually call it as a category?
10: It would be a platform.
9: Okay.
11: Yeah.
9: Awesome. So let's get into that. So just to catch up to speed, they are the founders also of Gravity Jack, one of the earliest, if not the earliest, AR platforms, partnered with companies. Games like Pokemon Go. It's funny you mentioned the Oscar Mayer Wiener Mobile in the last, because it was actually in my city a year and a half ago, and I actually did a video that I don't think I've launched yet, but I was doing behind the scenes of the actual physical mobile itself. They give you a whole tour and everything.
10: Yeah. So we actually rode in it. We put a rig on the inside and the outside for 360 VR filming and drove it around. And yeah, I kind of led that project. So I was the cool mom for a good couple months there.
9: Yeah. No, they were excited because I wasn't planning to be Silicon Valley Insider, but then I had my camera and my did a video and they were very excited. The hot doggers. Yeah.
11: The hot dogger.
9: So, okay, going back to Gravity Jack and the technology behind Haven, we covered that early in the show about why. So, Luke, why don't you start getting to the tech?
11: I mean, you know the problems that we're trying to solve.
9: Yes.
11: And really, this is all solvable. So we start with sentiment, that base. I mean, AI can recognize if a person is ideating on suicide, if they're lonely, if they're depressed. We can actually recognize if they're a child's in a single parent home and what sex that parent is. So we can, I mean, there's so many things that, and they don't have to say these things. It's actually by the cadence that they speak, the words that they say, because we have such an immense amount of data and we know here's the result of those. We've got neural networks that can, for example, suicidal ideation, 97% accuracy. If you give me like 10 posts from somebody on Reddit, I can tell you if they're ideating with a high degree of accuracy. So then what do we do with that data? You look at just, I ran some numbers just in the Dallas-Fort Worth area. So every 3 minutes, a child is taking their life across the world. And that's just increasing. It's been going like that number's more and more and more taking their lives because of these issues. So what if we could just intervene? So when we surface these issues, one, we have a whole pathway towards law enforcement. We've got a number of different organizations. You mentioned Tim Tebow earlier. He's very heavily involved in the anti-trafficking space. And so a number of his organizations are connecting up. And when somebody nefarious hops on our platform, they still think they're talking to little Timmy, but they're actually talking to a bot that's coordinating with law enforcement. And we're actually building packets that we can hand to law enforcement because they're underfunded. So we're building this whole ecosystem on that side. And then there's another channel of just our kid that's lonely. So how do we bring another gamer alongside them to play? It's not toxic. So that other, that third category is we're basically just measuring good things too. Like, what's the vibe of a player? What's the vibe of a game? What's the vibe of an entire chat room? So you can actually see these vibe scores as you go around. And what we found is users will gravitate towards people that just aren't jerks. And so if you have a vibe score that's really low, people aren't going to want to play with you over time. But nobody really measures this. And it's actually not difficult. We have also, I'll just say, we have the benefit of being in a unique position in the technology boom that's always been occurring. We get a build from an AI first. The team's talking about writing a book on this because we're not bolting AI onto something we've done. We have no technical debt. You know, we started in October of last year. Last year. And we get a build with AI from the core. So the things that we're able to do, and when you really think of that process, you can do things that are quite amazing. And we've thrown the whole linear chat concept out the door. Now it looks linear, but man, what we're doing with it is really powerful from the user perspective, from the developer, and then from what we can surface and who we can surface it to. Last part I'll mention is on those, we do have escalation pathways, or like if they're not just ideating, but they actually have a plan, we are connecting them to a number of nonprofits that are in our model too. This is huge for us. So we knew we couldn't do it alone. I mean, even with our experience, we know how to scale stuff. The tech scaling is not the issue. It's actually our biggest fear that woke us up at night is if somebody's in need and we can't surface that need to a real human, then our mission's failed. And that's kind of this premise. But then also a lot of people in these spaces don't build profitable business models. And in the gaming space, because getting a player to spend money, that's our gifting. So when we attach that, a player spending money on top of, hey, here's these needs, but that money actually goes to the health of you and the rest of the ecosystem, it's a pretty powerful thing.
9: I appreciate giving that much detail. And I know we'll talk about the business model and other things on the investment side in our next segment. I want to hold off on that, but I do want to break it down. I think we were talking at a level that depending on the sophistication of somebody who understands tech, they might not get. So I'm going to kind of re-summarize, you can correct me. So people think of AI, even people I know in the tech industry, as really helping them do things faster. I still find people either skeptical, especially in the faith community, of what AI can truly do in an ethical way. I come out of technology, it's called GRC, Governance, Risk, and Compliance. A banking industry is the only industry, and I say this a lot because I want it drilled in people's heads, that actually has regulations and guidance on how to use AI models. Ethical is not the right term, but in a regulated manner. And all it means is whatever you think or whatever you want the AI model to do, you have to be able to show it that can do it predictably. So when it comes to, say, sentiment analysis, things that sound like psychological terms, psychology terms, where you actually need clinical licensing or something like that, people get a little bit turned off by that. I'm working on my own project I've not released yet, which we'll talk about in depth offline, but just in general, people don't realize how powerful the AI is in pattern matching and be able to identify. So when Luke says he can look at 10 Reddit posts and figure out the intent of somebody, I think not even 10 posts. if there's enough written text, spoken language, or content, you can derive the intent of a lot of people. And I think that the questions I would have for you and Jen as a risk executive is, what were any of the regulatory concerns you may or may not have had? Who did you bring on board to help you through that? I know that it's a fine line. When I help advise companies, say, on a health or wellness or a psychological app, I mean, there's a reason why every app you download says, this is for information, educational purposes only. This is not supposed to be intended as a replacement for a trained clinician. We say all those things because you want to make sure that one, the consumer is not relying on that information as an actual assessment or diagnosis. And two, to keep you, the game developer or the technology developer is safe from not accidentally being seen. And this applies to any profession. It applies to medicine, law, and that's why I often, because as an investment banker, I'm also saying that this is not legal or financial advice. So I'm throwing a lot at you, and I know we're going to get into the next segment, but can you just think about that when we come back, because we're going to talk about the business model. But I did do all that just to make people think that AI is very powerful in the right hands. It can be used very effectively. I love what Haven's doing. And then if you're not aware, you might be giving out, not saying you are, but you might be giving out advice that you shouldn't be giving out. That's the danger of unmanaged AI. So you're listening to Silicon Valley Insider. We're going through this very quickly. I'm with Jen and Luke Ricci of Haven. 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You can go to Haven, Haiven.gg, and we will be right back.
8: 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Keith will be right back with more Silicon Valley Insider.
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14: March 4th, 1865. The Civil War was nearing its end. The nation was exhausted, divided, and grieving. On that day, President Abraham Lincoln delivered his second inaugural address, just 700 words spoken in about 7 minutes. 41 days later, Lincoln would be assassinated. Yet the words he spoke that day still echo through history. In that brief address, Lincoln referenced God 14 times, spoke of prayer, and quoted scripture repeatedly. He reminded Americans that both sides of the conflict shared a common faith, saying both read the same Bible and pray to the same God, and each invokes his aid against the other. Lincoln understood that political division alone could not explain the nation's crisis. More than 160 years later, America still wrestles with division, truth, and our dependence on God. The question is whether we'll remember the wisdom Lincoln left behind.
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16: With SRN News, I'm Bob Agnew in Washington. President Trump and the USA, for that matter, got an enthusiastic reception last night from a crowd at Mount Rushmore, where the president spoke about the importance of the 4th of July holiday and also contrasted its founding values with some of the ideology that's making its way to prominence inside the Democrat Party. Meanwhile, public policy expert and former Trump economic advisor Stephen Moore told the Salem Radio Network this week that it's a great time to be an American, thanks to the Trump economy. All sorts of patriotic events scheduled for the 4th of July today on the National Mall. A rare surviving copy of the Declaration of Independence has turned up in London, a rare find this year. It's the only copy of its kind outside of the United States. German Chancellor Friedrich Merz and his government coalition partners are presenting a comprehensive reform package with the goal of getting the country's sluggish economy.
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9: Welcome back to Silicon Valley Insider. I'm your host, Keith Koo. We're having a great discussion with the co-founders of Haven, Jen and Luke Ricci. They have created a platform to make in-gaming chat and other use cases much safer, of what people haven't realized over the last, I think, three decades of gaming, I used to be, before getting married, I used to be doing a lot of games. There's these chat platforms built inside the game where people can kind of reach out. It's supposed to be a social mechanism, but a lot of times over certainly the last decade can also lead to lots of bad activities, including human trafficking and other forms of abuse. And so they're trying to work on that in a safe way and make that accessible to everyone in the gaming community. So it's really exciting for me. Welcome back, Jen and Luke.
10: Thanks, Keith.
9: So with people aware of technology but not coming from the gaming industry, I think they're scratching their heads because a lot of games already have in-game chat. Even if you could take it out, we talked about the why, making it a better user experience, making it be safer. But how is that actually going to work as a business model?
10: Mm-hmm. We've been talking about the protection. We've been talking about the sentiment AI with understanding the cadence in which players are speaking or predators, all of those pieces. That's really under the hood of what Haven is. So we fundamentally believe that we should collectively as a society be building things that are safe by design, right? So we're not coming out of the gate, oh, come to this protective chat platform. Hey, parents, sign your kids up here. So I think it's important to acknowledge that out of the gate. And so from a business model perspective, we are really focusing out of the gate, especially on indie game developers. So for those who are not in gaming, not familiar with that term, AAA or AA studios, think Fortnite. I'm sure a lot of you guys are, you know what Fortnite is. Those are the big boys, some of the bigger games. You've got some of the Marvel games that are out there, Star Wars, et cetera. Now, where our model is a little bit more of like what Netflix was in the beginning. So in the beginning of Netflix, they didn't have these Brad Pitt movies or you know, famous stars. They were B-level movies with these cult following, and they just people who loved these movies, and they would cross-pollinate them with movies like, oh, if you loved this one, you're going to love this movie. And that's really how Netflix started out and then built into what it is today. So with Haven, the indie game developers, Luke, help me on stats with this. I always get the power behind the quantity of indie game developers globally.
11: Well, there's 11.4 million indie game studios. That means like sub three people. That's our target. I mean, these people are literally pumping out hundreds of thousands of games. More games end up on the Steam store from indies, but they can't afford the discovery that AAA pays for. So it costs $53 to add a paying user to your game. So most of these indie games come out, unless they have a breakout, like Stardew, like some do break out. But the reality is there's amazing indie games that just never reach over 10,000 players because they just can't afford it.
10: So with Haven, we have the indie game developers that come onto our platform. To Luke's point, they can't afford that. They also are left and right, people are just trying to charge them. You charge them for this SaaS. They're SaaSing them to death on some of the situations. Put them on Steam, you're taking 30%. In-app purchases, taking 30%. So they're just getting hit so hard. Monetization is very difficult for them. And then to Luke's point on discoverability, it's a very saturated market in gaming. So discoverability is very difficult for the little guys, if you will. So at Haven, we bring the indie game developers onto our platform. We're a layer, so they're more, keep them on Steam, go for it. You can be on Steam and on Haven. That's fantastic. Discord, for those that don't know, huge chat platform primarily. Frankly, it's a little bit of a monopoly with Discord. A lot of people say, oh, it's the only place to go. There is a ton of pornography on Discord. You're almost guaranteed to see porn come across your chats, your screens, et cetera, if you're on Discord. We'll circle back to that because that's a much larger problem than most people realize.
9: We'll circle back to that. Go ahead.
10: So the indie game developers come onto the Haven platform. They bring their users as well. And when we give them chat. So a lot of indie game developers actually don't have chat in their game for many of the reasons we discussed here, and or they can't afford an external chat plugin that's of any good quality, right? Sometimes if they can build their own, they do. But Haven, we will give them the chat to plug into their game. They bring their community over. So back to the business model. What's the business model of Haven? It's actually one of us we were talking to said, wow, this is really elegant. And we were like, thank you. Because we want to create a space, an environment, and a platform where people aren't feeling like they're getting taken advantage of. They're not getting screwed over here, taken advantage of there, extracted for money here. So on Haven, a player comes and they pay. They do not have to. You get access to everything on Haven. So any of the AI elements, vibe score that Luke talked about earlier, you know, all of the analytics from community managers, game devs. But if you pay the monthly subscription, roughly $14.95, $14.99 in strong economies. If you're in lower economic regions, we will lower that. But let's stick with the strong $14.95 a month. You get in-game digital loot every single month by the games that offer it in there. So I, as a player, I go in, I pay $15 a month, and you're telling me I'm going to get a skin here. I got wheels here. I'm getting gems here. And you just click in and you're just claiming, claim in all of these each month of the games that you're playing. So it's this really beautiful, which is why it was elegant, of, so the game developers come over here, they get free, they get the chat integration, they can manage their community within Haven, and all they have to do is offer a digital loot. And if they don't, they don't have to, but our algorithms give higher discoverability for the games that do offer those in-game loot opportunities within Haven.
9: Okay, that sounds great. I could go, we could do a whole nother show on in-game loot. I've had friends, I have gamer friends, developer friends who've developed entire ecosystems around that. And so the $14.99 is paid to you directly. So there's, you avoid the Apple and the Steam fees.
10: Right. We get the $14.95 to us directly. But the second part of the beauty payout and the incentivization, because we want everybody to be positively incentivized. So we're actually pulling out 15, Haven is pulling out 15% of our revenue to pay back to the game developers based on time and community of subscribing players. So if a player pays $14.95 and they spend 80% of their time in your game or in your community, the game developer actually gets revenue from Haven from the time in community that players spend in their game, chatting, or within the Haven community in relation to it.
9: Got it. Okay. And then since it's mainly you to developers, the user, it's seamless. They don't see it at all.
10: Mm-hmm. User just pays the $14.95 and they get to go in there and claim all their goodies and all their games each month.
9: And just so people know, how are people, independent indie developers, using chat previously to this? How are they developing their own chat? Is there another chat vendor?
11: We just talked to what, so we have 150 devs signed up in our beta right now. So we're working very closely with them. One of these guys are replacing their existing chat. And the reason, first off, the one hurdle we have to get around with indie devs is they're such an abused group of humans that they don't believe what we're telling them at first. We're like, look, we're not extracting from you. Like, once we can just convince them, here's the model, here's the documents, and they're like, oh, I'm in. So we have 100% sign up rate. But one didn't know they have 50,000 players. They built their own chat, and they don't monitor for some of the negative stuff. And I said, I can just promise you, you have grooming occurring on your platform. And these people share our faith. And they're like, no. But actually, turns out they do. And they have financial crimes occurring. They have all this stuff happening that they're just not monitoring for. They're monitoring for the F word, you know, and they're monitoring for these things to try to keep their platform non-toxic. But the reality is, if you have chat, you are going to have these problems because it is a supply chain for one of the largest industries on the planet, if not the largest.
9: Yeah, no, I totally get it. Just as an analogy, why people are unaware, especially we were talking about this off microphone. I mean, technical people, like when I've worked with technical people, their job is to be engineers. They're not thinking about governance, risk, and compliance, GRC, mm-hmm. which right. I hear a lot about. And so early, Silicon Valley Insider is almost 9 years old. When my very first season, I was talking about how the number one most exploited app was the Korean version of Star Office. Now, just for history, Star Office is what is a free version of Microsoft Office way back in the day,
11: and I remember.
9: Open source. And so if you're using Google Workspace or Gmail, it is built on top of Star Office. So someone in Korea, they adapted this open source work suite and didn't manage it, and a lot of vulnerabilities that people exploited it. So what we're also talking about is, if you're an indie game developer, or if you're a small ecosystem, you're just putting something out there as a feature, you're not have any clue how it can be exposed, how it can be exploited, and how it can be used to traffic people. You're just not aware of that.
10: And that's how the conversation went with this. They have 50,000 monthly active users. I mean, that's a good user base for an indie game dev. And to your question of like, are there other chat platforms that they could integrate into their game? There are, especially, I won't say names, but there is one for gamers, and it's like 4,000 a month. That's their base. That's their base number for an indie game. And it's just like, that's not real. At a Fortnite, the big boys, whatever. That's a drop in the bucket. But you have smaller indie game devs, that's just not a feasible, attainable,
9: And those other services, do they monitor? Or they still don't monitor? Or they kind of monitor the
11: there's toxicity. There's nobody really doing grooming. Everything's in custom
10: system.
9: I mean, it's easy. Any AI now can filter out stuff as well, right? So from a very surface level thing. So
10: right, it's a high level.
9: Are there any other, you were talking about Luke before, like the developers like, I don't believe you. Are there any other gotchas or catches that people assume, or that's pretty much the main one?
11: That is actually the main one. I mean, they keep digging in. Well, where do I pay? We have other mechanisms, so we avoid slop. You know, slop being like somebody just posting something, and we don't want our review team reviewing something that is just there to try to get a. I mean, people will even hack your posting process.
9: Right.
11: So. Yeah, that is the hurdle. And once we get past that, and they don't have to add chat, then the next hurdle is, well, what level of integration? We're like, you can just do nothing. If you just do nothing in Lyst, we're going to send you users. And you don't even have to integrate chat. And then we have these tiers. So you can here integrate the beacon. Now you have analytics inside your games, which oddly most of the devs don't do game analytics, but man, it's powerful. When you know a level is killing people and you're losing players here at this level, that you can patch it. And because we're AI, our analytics aren't just structured data. I can literally say, hey, where, I can ask Ben, as we're calling him, I can ask Ben, hey, where are my players getting stuck? And our analytics is actually sitting there. I won't go into that.
9: Yeah. I still play one mobile game and they have a terrible in chat experience. I mean, they should definitely be adopting. So.
10: Well, and even the community management part of Haven too, I personally believe is going to end up being a really powerful piece.
9: Let's talk about that when we get back. Yeah. So you're listening to Silicon Valley Insider. Okay. I'm your host, Keith Koo. Great conversation with Luke and Jen Ricci of Haven. If you have any questions or comments, go to their website, haiven.gg, or email us at info@svin.biz. We'll be back to close the show.
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21: Hello, I'm David Jeremiah. When we look at America at 250 years, we do so with gratitude, with honesty, and above all, with hope. Because our hope has never rested in human strength alone. Our hope is in the Lord. There is hope for America when we remember God, when we take responsibility for the way we live, and when we walk in truth. There is hope for America because the Bible assures us that God is still sovereign and He still rules over the nations. So let us look to God with faith for our nation's future Let us thank him for his blessings in the past, and let us ask him to guide this nation in the years to come. May he continue to bless America.
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9: Hey, Insiders. Welcome back to Silicon Valley Insider. I'm your host, Keith Koo. On today's show, Luke and Jen Ricci of Haven, HAIVEN.GG. We've been discussing a lot about the importance of something that nobody ever thinks about if you're a gamer, in-game chat. We don't think about it other than we want to communicate with another player. We don't think about all the bad stuff that could be happening on the platform. Beyond just filtering out cuss words, there could be grooming, human trafficking, nefarious things. So imagine that you have a solid, stable chat platform that's also tracking all these things, also being aware if there's anything dangerous happening. And I know people might think it's a little bit like thought police, but in terms of an entirely unmanaged ecosystem of darkness, you would want to know, especially if you're a parent, that your child at least has some guardrails and has some way for you to be notified if anything like that happens. So I'm really excited. Welcome back, Jen and Luke.
10: Thanks, Keith.
11: Thank you.
9: And so as we ended last segment, which is why we're dovetailing into this one, we started talking about the community aspects. As a parent, as a gamer, I would want to know, how does that information that we're collecting, how is it used in a very deliberate manner? And how do the community managers, or how does the community react when they see the traffic going through these chats?
11: It's a great question. On the legal front, the compliance front, we're partnered with KID. Actually, it's a deep partnership. KID is the only platform that handles every country for KYC of children. So essentially, like, we know who that child is, a child, and then we know who their parents are. And it doesn't matter what platform you're using. If you're using Meta, if you're using Discord, Telegram, they're keeping that data to some degree. So you have to filter out PII. We do actually intentionally tell the parent, hey, here's these tools that you can use. The problem is most parents don't do this. So we have that surfacing that it can occur with, essentially they can opt in to allow their child to be surfaced to a professional. So if we know, but they also get a notification. But then we can, if your child's isolated, can we send a player alongside them to play a game with them? That's it. If your child's feeling depressed, can somebody just talk to them and chat with them? And this is also a professional. Our key though is we're always surfacing to a human. And so it might just be player to player, and we know, hey, this player is always awesome to people. So if we have somebody over here that's feeling like crap because we're detecting that, we can actually then connect them to play a game together. I don't know if I actually answered your question, Keith.
9: I think it's part of it. I mean, you're talking about some of the community aspects, which is in the use case of a child maybe experiencing depression or some type of going through something, that you'll be able to detect that based on this KYC for children, and that you'll, as the parents opt in, you'll be able to put a companion, for lack of a better term, in game so they can actually work with that child. That's pretty powerful. Mm-hmm. So that was part of the question. The other part of the question was just in terms of what's the community management model. And again, up until our recent conversation, I just thought of in-game chat as in-game chat with a few guardrails around language, but never really thinking deeply about the grooming and the dangers that happen kind of in the Wild West situation.
10: The thing about, I think, on our community management ecosystem that I was starting to say, I think is going to surprise all of us in a very positive way. So Discord, again, has this kind of monopoly on communicating. Some people start WhatsApp chats, groups. They start some Telegram chat groups, but they're clunky. It's weird. I'm sorry to both those platforms. They're just, it's not as fluid. Here's an example. So again, we touched on it very briefly before, but Discord is full of pornography. We were at an event 3 weeks ago, and a gentleman who is a game developer, dad, son is 12 years old, and he was so excited about what Haven was, because only 3 weeks prior, and he's very tight with his family, tight with his kids. He knows the gaming industry. He knows all of the things. He's a coder. He's a developer. All of the stuff. Unbeknownst to him, his 12-year-old son was in Discord because they had moved across country. So that's how he hung out with his friends from the previous city. But he was being exposed to pornography on the daily. It was becoming a problem. And for him, he got like a check in his spirit. He's a believer and was praying. And the Lord was like, you need to go talk to your son. He starts talking to his son. The short version of the story is, thank the Lord, his son ended up being honest with his dad, fully transparent. And he's like, we're going to walk this out together, son.
9: Yeah.
10: And the dad was just beating himself up. He's like, I didn't know. I didn't know how bad Discord was, how much pornography. And that doesn't even talk about the groomers and the sextortion and the bad guys targeting, the porn's just everywhere. And so my point on our community management thing is, there a lot of people use Discord to communicate with a large group of people. There's a digital church, that literally, they don't even have a campus. It's a digital church where they all meet. And we were talking with them about Haven, and he was a little bit reluctant. Like, I don't know. I don't know about pulling my people over there. I'd have to think about it. I'd want to know all the underlying things, which is, you want to be diligent. And the simple question is like, well, where are you currently communicating with your group of people? And the answer is Discord. And you're like, ah. So an alternative with a platform just to communicate. No, they actually don't have a game, but they can now have a space like Haven where they come, and that's where they digitally communicate and meet. And actually that nonprofit would end up getting a rev share of paying subscribing Haven players that happen to be in their community. In this case, it would be a digital church. And that nonprofit's going to get a paycheck or get a check from Haven for the time spent there. That's just like one of them. There's another community we're talking to that's got a ton of creatives. They've got, UI UX teams. They've got just digital creatives, creative directors, et cetera. And he's like super excited about the idea of pulling his community into a spot like Haven to protect his community and also go away from a place like Discord that's full of so much harm.
9: Yeah, I mean, this is amazing. I have so many more thoughts on how to actually create community with a platform like Haven that we'll have to come back and do another show, because it's but it's good. I think we're at a point where, because of technology, because of the tools available, we can do a lot more things and we have a lot more control, and we have creative people like you, Jen, and Luke, who are trying to make the world a better place through community. So we're out of time. I'm gonna thank again the co-founders of Haven, Luke and Jen Ricci. You can find out more about what they're building, haiven.gg. You can email us, info@svn.biz, and we will see you on the next one.
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5: 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Join Larry Elder, Haley Correo, Alex Marlowe, and Larry O'Connor. 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
16: News this hour at Town Hall. I'm Bob Agnew in Washington. The USA and its president getting an enthusiastic reception last night as the president made a trip to South Dakota and a visit to Mount Rushmore.
30: Thank you. So true.
16: Well, the crowd, it's clear the American dream is still alive and well.
30: After 250 years, American freedom still rings. The American dream still lives, and the American flag still flies more proudly than ever before over the people who will not quit, the nation that will not fail, the country that will not fall. No matter how hard the enemy tries, we cannot be beaten.
16: All sorts of patriotic events scheduled for the 4th of July today here in Washington on the National Mall. And D.C. correspondent Laura Winters has a preview.
31: The epic July 4th Salute to America celebration will include thousands of fireworks and military flyovers. The president scheduled to speak Saturday night as the nation's capital hosts thousands of tourists from across the country and the world. In the afternoon, folks will be treated to one of NASA's supersonic F-5 light fighter jets flying in the sky. Also on the schedule, the Blue Angels, the Thunderbirds, F-35 stealth fighters, U.S. Coast Guard helicopters, and a B-1 stealth bomber. Trump's new Air Force One, also scheduled to make a pass over the crowd. Laura Winters reporting.
16: A rare surviving copy of the Declaration of Independence has turned up in London.
32: It is one of 11 copies printed in Exeter, New Hampshire in July 1776 and was seized from an American ship that was captured later that year. The document will now go on display. It was found by a volunteer at the British National Archives, Mike.
16: That's the BBC's David Harper, who says this is the only known example of its kind outside the U.S. More from townhall.com.
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16: President Trump is scheduled to head up a NATO summit next week, hosted by Turkey's autocratic leader.
0: President Trump has hinted he could make news at the upcoming NATO summit in Turkey. As the U.S. president threatens to scale back America's role in NATO and Europe, he has offered only praise for the summit's host, Turkish President Recep Erdogan.
1: I'm going out of respect to President Erdogan.
0: The warm ties between the two leaders mean the U.S. might sell jet engines and potentially F-35 fighter jets to Turkey. The two-day NATO summit starts July 7th in Ankara. I'm Jennifer King.
16: German Chancellor Friedrich Merz and his government partners presenting a comprehensive reform package, getting away from some of the heavy-handed bureaucracy, hoping to stimulate the economy. Some of the measures include things like cutting income taxes for low and middle-income families, an overhaul of the old pension system and tougher rules for employees' sick leave, and a reduction in the country's stifling bureaucracy. Breaking news at townhall.com. As her 180-day mandate expires, Venezuela's acting leader is finding herself in need of defending her response to the recent earthquakes. Here's correspondent Charles Dale Desmond.
12: As public criticism mounts over the pace and efficiency of Venezuela's earthquake response, acting President Delcy Rodriguez has issued a first public defense, with her 180-day mandate as interim leader soon expiring. The powerful twin quakes struck the northern state of La Guaira on June 24, killing more than 2,295 people. Rodriguez, who served as deputy to former President Nicolas Maduro until his January capture by the Trump administration, waited more than an hour after the quakes initially hit before making her first public statement and held her news conference on the government response late Thursday, 8 days after the quakes. I'm Charles de la Desma.
16: More of these stories at Town.
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18: 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First of all, I want to really thank the listeners who reached out to me about my 250th Independence Day message that I shared last week. I've got a lot of tremendous positive feedback. I was just sharing from my heart, my background, my dad escaping from the Soviets in 1956, me being first generation American, the love that he had for this country. The 4th of July was like Christmas for my dad. We had fireworks, we had barbecues, invite all the neighbors. It was a really, really big event and a big deal for him. He really appreciated the opportunity that this country gave him, and that always stuck with me. And then my experience of being in the military, working in the White House, Arlington Cemetery, I was a bugler for military funerals. I met the families of soldiers who had lost their lives. It was oftentimes a very emotional and powerful experience, and those types of things stick with you. So again, I really appreciate the feedback. I hope it really impacted many of you, and if you want to share the message, by all means, feel free to do so. You can go to my website, yourpersonalbank.com. You can share the message. The second half of last week's show is where I share that Independence Day message. And hey, this is a big one. It's our country's 250th birthday. We should be proud and celebrate that. That's a really big deal. But I want to get back to things that are happening right now. And what I am seeing is clearly a sentiment shift in the media, investors. This particular article, the title was "The AI Bubble is About to Burst." And they go on and state that most people still believe this time is different, yet history says otherwise. In 1845, we had the railway mania. In 1929, we had the Roaring Twenties, which was largely fueled by electronics and radio technology. 1999, we had the tech bubble. Many are calling 2026 the AI boom. And the warning signs of a bubble are everywhere. Insane valuations. AI names are now trading at 80 to even 150 times sales, which is dot-com territory. There's a massive revenue gap. Trillions in market cap, yet only billions in actual real revenue. That's a problem. Extreme concentration is another warning sign. The last couple of years, just 7 tech stocks have been carrying nearly in the entire market, and this typically just does not end well. The SpaceX IPO is another classic top signal, much like Palm was in 2000 and Blackstone in 2007. Liquidity is disappearing. The Federal Reserve is hinting at higher interest rates. Warren Buffett is sitting on a record almost $400 billion in cash, which is the largest amount he's ever held in his entire investment career, both in total dollars and percentage-wise. To put things in perspective, do you realize that Berkshire Hathaway could purchase about 470 of the Fortune 500 companies, lock, stock, and barrel, the entire stock offerings of these companies? Now, why do they not do that? The answer is quite simple. They feel it's just too expensive. And often people confuse the technology with the bubble. If this AI bubble does indeed burst, it's not the end of AI. Just like we had the dot-com bubble, was not the end of the internet. The bursting of the bubble means the speculative stage, the euphoric stage, has ended and reality starts to come into play. And much of that reality now really focuses in on the costs of AI. Despite comparing this AI boom to the railway mania 1840s or the roaring 1920s, 1929, or the dot-com boom and bust, this particular bubble is proceeding at an unprecedented pace. At the current pace, AI investment has already surpassed every major technological boom in the history of the United States. Currently, it has risen more than 4.5 times its pre-boom levels in just 3 years, and this is according to Financial Times data. By comparison, the canal mania in the 1830s and the railway mania in the 1840s peaked at about 3 to 4 times their pre-boom levels. Both ended in economy-wide recessions. Surprisingly, the canal mania and the railway mania actually exceeded what people are more familiar with in the Roaring Twenties, 1929 boom, and the dot-com boom. Both of those roughly doubled their values from the bottom to the top. And in those cases, it took about 5 years for them to peak out and then start to go down. The canal and railway mania in the 1800s both took about 3 to 4 years from the bottom to the top. AI has happened faster and more aggressive and higher than any of those other time frames. And I think the primary reason is better communication technology. But the other issue about this, and the real concern, in my opinion, is a major AI-related equity correction could have way broader consequences than any of these previous cycles. And the reason is because households today hold significantly more of their wealth in stocks than in any of those previous decades. Although as a country, we've had multiple bubbles caused by different emerging technologies typically, it didn't affect the wide swath of Americans nearly as much because not as many people were invested in stocks in any of those previous cycles. This time is different, but what is the same, I often state, history doesn't repeat itself, but it often rhymes. Now, one of the things that bulls or optimists will often point out to regarding the AI bubble is that the new infrastructure will remain even if the companies do not, just as railways survived the 19th century railway bust. But here's the thing that they're not recognizing. Railways are built of steel and wood, and they last for decades. So even if the company that built it doesn't last, the infrastructure is still there. But silicon chips do not typically hold their value for very long because a better chip comes along fairly quickly, typically in a matter of just a few short years. and the depreciation, the reality of that depreciated value of the older chips is real. The value of those chips drops dramatically when the new generation comes out, and new generation of chips are coming out just about every year. There's a very strong possibility that much of this AI technology will be displaced by more efficient models in a very short period of time. So by placing these massive hyperscaling bets, by building all these data centers, investing tremendous levels of capital, the investors and the companies doing this are setting huge expectations about future earnings. But the reality is they're not likely to be able to replicate the near monopoly

0: into chips and data centers, because they've been told that whoever builds the biggest model wins, and then that becomes a lead or a fortress that no one can cross. It becomes a moat. This is how they protect themselves. But there's a Chinese AI that came out recently that has destroyed that idea. It's an open source type of AI, which means anyone on Earth can download it and build on it for free. And in its coding and design benchmarks, it was very competitive when it came to the best models that the American companies are offering. You can't dig a moat around something your competitor gives away. And this capacity is free and open and runs on a fraction of the cost. Oftentimes, only 5 or 10% of what the U.S. AI technology costs. It's not the technology that's going to suffer. It's the costs. This is why many of the tech giants are already in deep bear market territory. Even companies like Taiwan Semiconductor, a stalwart, is down 12% from the peak. Apple, 14%. Alphabet or Google is down 17%. Amazon, 19%. Nvidia, the poster child of the AI boom, is down 19% recently. Meta is down 32%, Microsoft 37%. Oracle is down 57%, and Coinbase is down 69% already from their record highs. Now, because they went up so far, they still got a whole lot of room to the downside. That's the risky part. The Magnificent Seven ETF, which measures the combination of those seven companies, was down about 13% in June of 2026, which is its worst month since inception. And the fundamental debate that's going on right now in terms of value of pricing of these companies is whether the markets will continue to reward aggressive AI spending, infrastructure spending, or begin penalizing it until clearer returns start to materialize. This could compress growth expectations with both hyperscalers and semiconductor stocks, which would likely lead to a broader market sell-off, and this could impact the markets dramatically in a negative way. If you want to protect yourself against a potentially strong correction in the market, index annuity products are one of the best tools you can use to do so. We have products with unlimited upside, no caps, products that have averaged 10, 11, 12, even 15% average annual returns over the past 10 and 20 years. With no downside market risk, the principal is guaranteed. If the markets continue to go up, you will benefit. You can lock in your gains at any time so that when, if and when the markets do correct, you're protected from that downside. You don't have to suffer those losses. We all know after a correction, what do the markets typically do? They're going to correct. If you don't participate in the downside, you can then reset at the lower index number and benefit from the correction instead of having to write it down and then wait for it to come back, which could take a year, two, five, or who knows how long, which means you're just retracing old ground. You're not really making any money. That's the piece that most people don't realize or miss about index products. They understand they can go up and a good index can have unlimited upside and have tremendous upside gains like any good investment. Most people also understand you're protected against the downside, but what they miss is each year or some options allow you to lock in at any time, any day. You can protect that downside and then reset at the lower index number and benefit from the recovery on the way back up, which means you'll just have more money in your account. If you want more information, contact me at yourpersonalbank.com. Stay tuned in the next segment because I'm going to share some of the major companies and even a story with one of my clients on how they are changing their budgets regarding AI. This is a rapid change that we're seeing in real time and how this will likely affect stock market valuations.
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1: 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And yes, you will reach me. Many people are surprised by that. In the first segment, I was discussing, and this is one of the mistakes I think many people make. They buy into the idea of the technology. The technology will likely survive and thrive and continue to grow. The hype around it, the exuberance around it, the valuations and the companies, that's the part that likely will not survive. And this holds true for nearly every new technology that's come along and created a bubble. Whether we talk about the canal mania in the 1830s, that was new technology at the time. The railroad mania in the 1840s, same thing. Whether we look at the electronics technology with radio and et cetera in the 1920s, or the internet, which was the technology that led to the internet bubble in 2000, which later burst. Many are starting to call this the AI bubble, and many are now predicting that 2026 will be the year known as when it starts to burst. And there's a number of reasons behind this, but the primary one revolves around cost. Not necessarily the technology itself, but the cost to implement. UBS, for example, has just now announced that 60% of companies are now watching AI budgets and are moving to cheaper models and open source Chinese models. And the pressure is coming because of huge bills. Some users are spending up to $35,000 a month and many engineering teams exceeding quotas by over 200%. So companies are cutting their internal AI usage. And it's not that they're abandoning AI. They're not abandoning the technology. They're just finding and using cheaper models that saves money. And they're saving the premium models for hard reasoning and long context work, the more difficult stuff. Many of the Chinese open source models now are anywhere from 90 to even 95% cheaper and are 80 to 90% as efficient as the high-end American-made models. We all know this. With many different products, we often have multiple choices on what we can purchase. And for decades, China has been famous for creating cheaper knockoffs. U.S.-made usually means better quality, but also includes a higher price in most cases. There are times where paying for the better quality product makes sense. But there are other times saving money for the cheaper Chinese knockoff is good enough. It does the job that you need done. And this is what many companies and individual users are finding when it comes to AI. For example, Coinbase, Shopify, Airbnb, Uber, Microsoft, these are all companies that have significantly cut their US-sourced AI, offloaded a significant amount of the workload to Chinese models, primarily to save money. It's hard to justify paying 10 times more for something that's only marginally better. And again, many of these larger companies will have 80% or more of their AI work handled by the much, much cheaper Chinese models and save the more complicated work for the more expensive US-based AI models. Why is this such a big deal? Well, the pricing, AI stocks, these hyperscalers, the picks and shovels, the NVIDIAs, was based on them dominating the market. They assumed that the prices for the AI, the companies would pay that for their entire AI usage. But what's starting to happen very quickly and very rapidly is these companies are seeing the bills, they're seeing the expenses, and they're extraordinary, and there's a much cheaper alternative, 10, 20 times cheaper. That's hard to ignore. And the CFO or the accountant of that company or even the individual is going to say, hey, I'm not going to spend this kind of money. If the demand for US AI drops by 80%, which is very feasible in the near future, the stock prices for these companies will be impossible to justify. And investors will finally wake up to that fact. That is starting to happen in the institutional world. It hasn't shown up as much yet in the retail investor world, but it will. They'll catch up to the reality that U.S. AI, although better, at least marginally better, is way, way more expensive. And I have an example from a client who shared with me recently that they have shifted almost their entire AI usage to the Chinese models, and they have now reduced their AI cost by 87%. They also went on and tested the Chinese models versus the U.S. models in a number of benchmarks. And what was quite interesting is, depending on what the job was, the Chinese model did anywhere from about 80 to 95% of the job, as good as the U.S. model. Yet, in every case, the Chinese model was anywhere from 5 to 12 times cheaper than the U.S. model. As a business, you can't justify that expense with that small of a difference. So as he pointed out, our operating costs dropped by 87% in 30 days. Our output quality only dropped about 5% on average, and our overall revenue or income was unchanged. This is the type of analysis that nearly every company is going to go through and is rapidly doing it as we speak. This will have a massive impact on demand on the U.S. AI models, which will have a significant impact on pricing. If that's not enough for you to be concerned about an impending correction, let me give you one more. This is a historical example. Do you realize that S&P 500 has never escaped a midterm July without a crash for the past 64 years? Every midterm election since 1962 has produced a meaningful drawdown in the month of July. And in some years, it can be a small correction, in other years, a very significant one. In fact, in the more recent years, the drawdown has been exaggerated. And a lot of the reason behind this has to do with the political uncertainty of midterms, not knowing which political party will be in power in the next 6 months. If we look at July of 2026, we are in a situation where we're near historic highs. As I stated in the first segment, we have a number of bubble indicators, including the valuations, the extreme concentration of literally only a handful of stocks really driving this market. The possibility of a correction this July could be exaggerated and massively significant. Because of the historical contents of the uncertainty of the midterm elections, one, and two, because of just where we're at in terms of insane valuations, the euphoria that we've experienced over the last couple of years. And just to give you an idea of some recent midterm July drawdowns, in 2022, the S&P went down nearly 20%. 2018, it was just over 19%. And in 2014, it was over 11%. 2010 was almost 19%, and 2006 was over 9%. 2002 was over a 32% drop, and in 1998, it dropped almost 24%. So if we just look at the last seven midterms back to 1998, the smallest drawdown was nearly 10%, the largest was over 30%, the average would be about 20%. These are massive corrections. As I have continually stated, this is the golden era of fixed assets. This is the best time in over 40 years for fixed index annuities. They're getting greater returns than at any time since the 1970s. That is a mathematical fact. But also one of their great strengths is the downside protection. You can protect the downside. And what if this July of 2026 gets hit with a correction like we've seen every single midterm for the past 64 years, and the past seven midterms going back to 1998, anywhere from a 10 to 30% correction. Those are significant numbers. And as I've stated, you can lock in your gains at any time. And then after the correction, this is the part most people miss about index annuity products, you get to reset at the lower index. So when the S&P 500 drops by 20%, for example, or more, you can reset at that lower index number and then enjoy the recovery period thereafter. This avoids you from having to be at the top, go down, and then wait, and then ride it back up. And that time frame, that period of time, however long that takes, just to get back to where you were. Again, you're retracing old ground. You're not really making money during that time frame. And this is the reason why Bank of America has been seriously urging investors now to protect themselves. They're looking at the combination of the extreme valuations, the Chinese AI models cost being so significantly less, it will almost certainly negatively impact the valuations of the U.S. AI companies and hyperscalers and semiconductor stocks and all of that, but also the historical history of July midterms being historically bad and the past seven losing 10 to 30%. And these signals that Bank of America are reading are not vibes. These are signals that showing them that the markets are at a peak and are due for a correction. Could likely be a very strong correction. In fact, not only did Bank of America issue the warning, but Bank of Canada, the Bank of International Settlement, and the European Central Bank are now all warning international insurers and pensions not to purchase U.S. data center debt, as they believe the U.S. is likely headed into financial catastrophe on defaults. Again, they're concerned about the same thing. The AI bubble bursting, the cause is likely going to be not the technology itself, but the cost to implement and the far cheaper Chinese models that offer similar performance or close to as good for 90 or even 95% cheaper. I'm not trying to use scare tactics. What I'm trying to do is help people realize what is really going on. Wake up to the realities of the risk that exists and the likelihood of what is probably going to happen. Previously, I would say possibly. Now I believe it's getting into probable territory. Again, it's not me saying this. It's Bank of America, the European Central Bank. It's the Bank of Canada. This cost issue of implementing AI, it's a real concern. And it's going to have real impacts on the value of the U.S. AI companies, which is what has driven largely the stock market valuations for the past couple of years to the literal record valuations that we've seen recently. Some would even call insane valuations. Certainly the highest valuations ever recorded, almost regardless how you measure, in the history of the stock market. So this is no joke. This is a wake-up call, is what I'm trying to say. If you've been listening to the show for a while, you know I've been becoming more and more concerned, and my concern is hitting very high levels at this point. A big reason why I feel so strongly about this is it's my 27th year in the financial business. I have seen economic and financial devastation wrecked on portfolios in 2008, 2009. I saw what the dot-com bubble and then burst did, where it was extreme euphoria, and then, frankly, extreme despair. The NASDAQ in 2000 dropped over 70%, and many people were invested heavily in the tech sector back then, as they are now. I saw people that were nearing retirement having to go back to work, not knowing how much longer they were going to have to do so. For some of them, it was 5 years. Others, it was 10. For some, they weren't able to go back to work due to their health or other reasons. Folks, the fear, the stress, the frustration, all these things were real. And if someone had just been able to educate some of these people a little bit more to recognize the real risks that they were taking, the reality of the situation, they might have been able to make a little bit better decision or at least pull back on some of their risk or protect a portion of their portfolio so they would not have been impacted so dramatically in a negative way. That's why I feel so strongly about this. If you're listening to this show, I feel an obligation to share this with you so that you don't experience the same thing I saw people experience in 08 and 09 and after 2000. Because I'm increasingly believe that we are headed to a similar type of result as we saw in those two previous cycles. History doesn't repeat itself, but it does often rhyme. If you want more information on how to protect yourself, contact me at yourpersonalbank.com. I'm going to shift gears to real estate in the next segment, so I'm going to encourage you to stay tuned.
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1: 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Yes, you will reach me. We've been discussing a lot about the markets and the AI bubble and what's going on there. But we also have another situation going on from an economic or financial perspective, and that has to do with real estate. Recently, some of the data numbers have come out and have shown that owning a home in America has never been more expensive. The average annual cost of home ownership has surged nearly 40% since 2019. The average cost to own a home in 2025 is nearly $29,000 a year. And this has even increased faster than the 26% increase in the consumer price index over that same period, that same five-year period. Interest payments clearly are the largest single cost. They've risen over 35% since 2019. Emergency repairs and home maintenance costs have increased 85% and over 175% during that same period. Property taxes, on average, are up over 30%, making it the third largest component of homeownership costs in 2025. The average property tax now is nearly $6,000 a year. So the U.S. housing affordability crisis is clearly in full swing. There's several reasons behind this. The printing of extra dollars, inflation, has driven asset prices up, whether it's the stock market or real estate. In certain areas, there's a shortage of homes being built, oftentimes where popular areas where jobs are or where what people want to live. And another cause comes down to this. Imagine, if you will, you invite somebody into your home and you give them food, shelter, and a bed, and they have full access to all the amenities. You even buy them some clothes and they need to wash their clothes, so they use your washer, your dryer, your water. They catch the flu, so you take them to the doctor and you pay the bill and you buy their medication as well. There's more lights on at home, more electricity is used, more water is used. So every month your bills are higher, your grocery bill is higher. And then they start to become comfortable and they start to rearrange your furniture to their liking. They start tossing items that you love and disrespect sentimental belongings that mean a lot to you. The way you run your household is not suitable to their likings, so they insist that you make adjustments. And eventually then they tell you, well, you know, this is my home now, and if you don't like the new rules, you can leave. Now, how would you respond to that visitor? And how long would you allow them to stay to cater to their needs? And how long would you accept everything being more expensive? Well, you see, that's exactly what's happening in our country with our tax dollars being spent on taking care of foreigners who are in our country, legal or otherwise, through food stamps, housing, Medicare, Social Security. Our bills increase because of the demand on those systems. And then many of them demand that we change who we are to better suit who they are, and that we change our founding principles, our society. This isn't just anecdotal. The Federal Reserve of Dallas recently published a paper, and it's one of the most rigorous studies ever done on unauthorized immigration's economic impact. The findings are devastating. And the title of this, you can look it up, is The Impacts of Unauthorized Immigration on U.S. Labor and Housing Markets, New Evidence from Administrative Microdata. This study was done by the Federal Reserve Bank of Dallas. Between 2021 and 2024, they estimated that 7 million unauthorized immigrants entered the U.S. That's nearly double the rate of legal immigration. So it wasn't a gradual thing, it was a shock to the system. In the study, they determined that for every 1% increase in unauthorized immigrant workers in a local market, housing prices went up over 2%, rents about 1.5%, while wages dropped about 1%, all at the same time. So costs of housing went up while wages went down. The Dallas Federal Reserve estimated that in the average American metro market, between 2021 and 2024, the average cost of home price growth increased 30%. Rent growth went up 20%, while total amount of employees increased 30%, driving wages downward. Then they even addressed the immigrants build housing argument. They tested it directly. They totally rejected it. New housing permits statistically were zero effect across all categories. Construction employment, there was no meaningful increase. American renters and American homeowners absorbed the full demand shock with almost no supply offset. And who paid the steepest price for all of this immigration? Working class renters in apartments saw the largest rent increases. They went on and pointed out in this study that enforcement works. When enforcement tightened in mid-2024, the flows reversed almost immediately. The correlation that the Dallas Federal Reserve study showed, for every 1% outflow of immigrants, costs dropped almost exactly the same. It was 0.96%. It was nearly a perfect reversal. And here's another statistic I saw that I found incredibly egregious. According to the Federal Reserve, in a 2024 Economic Well-Being Survey and the Census, both estimated that U.S. adults aged 18 plus that own homes average between 25 and 30%. Obviously, there were very low rates for younger people, 18 to 29, was only about 3%. As the adults got older, the numbers increased. But the overall average for Americans age 18 plus, U.S. citizens, is about 25 to 30% homeowners. According to U.S. government statistics, the average temporary protected status immigrant homeownership level is 30%. Temporary protection status immigrants own homes at a rate equal to or even in excess of U.S. citizens. This is a government betrayal. When I get into this type of subject, some people give me a hard time, state things like, your bias is showing. It comes across as maybe not so nice. But you can't ignore the economic data. Numbers don't lie. Too many people were brought into this country too quickly. It caused a housing crisis. It pushed the prices of housing. Nearly everything else people need, like food, transportation, clothing, etc., it pushed those prices up. And we now have the data backed by the Federal Reserve Bank of Dallas, the Census Bureau, government data that back all this up. The reason why, in my opinion, it's such a betrayal of government is really comes down to, what do you believe is the purpose of government? I mean, why do we even have a government in the first place? In my opinion, the purpose of any government, first and foremost, should be protect its citizens. Because if the government doesn't do what it can to help its own citizens, why do we need that government? In fact, what that does is the government becomes an impediment because they're making our lives more difficult, more expensive. This is a betrayal of the first and foremost purpose of government, especially when you start looking at forms of government like we have, a representative republic. What's supposed to happen is we elect representatives to represent our interests as U.S. citizens. And when they go and do the opposite, Declaration of Independence, our birth certificate, it states in there that when a government fails to benefit its citizens, it's time to remove or replace it. So we either remove or replace the people that we have elected that have allowed or perpetuated this situation that has caused a 30% increase in housing over the past 5 years. And the data shows increase in immigration and increases the cost of housing. You decrease demand. It's basic supply and demand. It's basic economics. This has nothing to do with where the people came from or what their situation was or anything else. We have immigrants in this country under temporary protected status that have been here as long as 35 years. Somalians were given temporary protected status 35 years ago, and some of them have been here that long. And I like that the Supreme Court clarified that temporary means temporary. Those people need to go back to their country. They should not be here. Are some other Supreme Court decisions that happened recently, like birthright citizenship and allowing votes to come in after Election Day, that weaken our citizenship? And so I'm not happy about those decisions. My hope is that it motivates and fires some people up to fight against this and fix these problems. The decision by the Supreme Court on the 14th Amendment, Native Americans born in the United States were not citizens until later when Congress passed a law to change that. How they cannot be citizens, yet a visitor who comes to our country or Chinese birth tourist or whatever, just because they happen to be born on this soil, maybe only be here for a day and leave, that they are a citizen, makes no logical sense whatsoever. But unfortunately, it was a very, very poor decision by the Supreme Court and will be difficult to fight because it's going to require a constitutional amendment now to change it. It weakens the value of our citizenship. Stay tuned in the last segment. I got a few thoughts from some meetings I had with clients this past week and some projections of why these index annuity products are doing so well and are likely to continue to do so for the next 5 to 10 years, if not longer.
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1: 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Yes, you will reach me. One of the biggest questions and or illuminating thoughts that's come up several times this past week with a number of clients and prospects that I've met with. They've heard about the index annuity products, how I've shared this is the golden era of fixed assets. It's the best time, literally since the 1970s and over 40 years for the returns that we're seeing. Tremendous potential upside we have with unlimited upside, no cap products, low or no fee, tremendous participation rates, things that we haven't seen literally since the 1970s. Also, they understand the downside protection that index annuity products guarantee the downside. And when you lock in, the gains are locked in for the future. So for future losses, if your account goes up, lock that gain in and it later goes down, you keep not only the principal, but the gain also. Hey, as we do reviews annually and over time, one thing I can guarantee you, your account value each and every year will be either higher or the same, but never less. And that's a powerful thing. I've been doing that for 27 years for clients. The last piece where people miss or don't realize is if the indexes do go down, we do get a correction, which is increasingly likely, as I discussed in the first segment or two of today's show even. It's not the AI, the technology itself that's the problem. It's the cost to implement. And the Chinese models are so vastly cheaper, 10 and 20 times cheaper, and are doing the job nearly as well. It's hard for companies to justify paying that much. So that's going to have some real negative demand and values of USAI companies. What's been the primary driver of the market valuations for the last couple of years or so? I think this is going to have a huge impact and unfortunately negative to the stock market valuations in general. Probably going to have a broad-based negative impact like we've seen in previous boom cycles. Whether we go all the way back to the canal media in the 1830s or railroad booms in the 1840s, the roaring 20s, 1920s, the dot-com bubble and then burst, 1990s and 2000, or the AI bubble that we're in the midst of. The technology in each of those scenarios was not the problem. The technology was exciting. It was game-changing. It was going to change the economy, and it did. The problem in each of those scenarios, everyone got ahead of their skis. The enthusiasm and the euphoria outpaced the actual implementation. And I believe that's the problem we're going to have again with AI. And the biggest issue of it now is the cost. And China is just undercutting the cost of U.S. companies massively. Probably what's going to take this market down this time. But what a lot of people don't realize about index annuity products is two things. They understand the upside gains, tremendous. They understand the protection of the downside. That's good. If you have a correction, whether it goes down 10, 20, 30, 40% or more even, we've seen that in the past in my career. With the index product, you get to reset at that lower number because what happens after a correction or a crash? The market recovers. It comes back. For most people, if they've been invested in the market and it goes down, they basically write it down. Then they have to weather the recovery. How long does that take? Well, if we look at historical examples previously, 08, 09, the S&P dropped about half. Took 5.5 years for it to come back. If we look at the dot-com bubble, if you were in the NASDAQ, the tech-heavy NASDAQ, as many people are today, it dropped over 70%, and it took 15 years for it to come back. That's a long time for a recovery. But that's not the longest. The Great Depression had periods even longer than that. My point is, if it takes a year, two, five, 10, or even longer for that recovery to occur, are you making money during that time frame? And the answer is, of course, you're not. You're just recovering old ground. You're coming back from where you were before. The index product, yes, on the way down. Granted, you don't make any money that year or two, maybe, that it goes down. But at the same time, you're not losing either. You're keeping everything you put in, plus any gains you had received up to that time. By the way, you can lock in. We have options that allow you to lock in at any time, not just once a year. So you keep all the money that's there, and then it goes down. But then it resets at the new index number that could be far lower. And as the market then starts to recover, you get to take advantage of that recovery. You have more dollars. You didn't take the hit. You didn't take the loss. And if you have a no-cap product, so it's not limiting your upside, this is another often misconception. People think, well, if I want guarantees, I've got to give up strong growth. Well, that's not true at all. If you're dealing with a no-cap product, I've even had prospective clients recently, multiple ones, tell me who had researched extensively and been told by multiple financial people that there was no such thing as a non-cap index annuity product. That's false. I'll show you dozens of them. There's many tremendous products, no cap, unlimited upside. So if you've got a good, strong potential upside index, you can go up as strong, nearly or sometimes even exceed the growth of a direct index, investing directly the market. So your upside is tremendous, as good and sometimes even better than investing directly. That's how much better these products are than they were even a few years ago. If you have an index annuity product, almost certainly mathematically guarantee the new index annuity product will outperform your old one, anything over 2-3 years old. Here's why. It's an understanding how these work. If you purchase an index annuity product, what does the company do with the money? Well, primarily they invest and buy bonds, corporate and government bonds. They lock the bond in their safe and they never touch it. That's why they always have the principal. They don't risk the principal, never. So they always can guarantee the downside, guarantee the principal, because the bond is still there. What they do is they take the interest off the bond and they buy options. And if you understand options, you know that they can increase exponentially. If a stock, for example, is $10, it goes up to $11, it's gone up 10%. You buy an option on that stock, and let's say it's a dollar, it goes from $1 to $2, that's 100% increase in the option. They sharpen their pencils and figure out if your index goes up 10%, you're going to get credited 10% from the options that they invest. If the underlying asset goes down, the option expires worthless. Now, if that happens, does the insurance company owe you any money? The answer is no. They still have the bond, the principal, and the bond's going to throw off more interest the next year so they can buy more options and repeat the process and do it again. For example, if you bought a index annuity product, say 3 years or more ago, and the company took the money and invested in a bond, let's say they bought a 30-year treasury. What were 30-year treasuries paying about 3 years ago? Under 2%. So it means they're only getting about 2% interest or so that they're able to use to buy the options to get the returns. If you traded in for a new index annuity product today and they buy a 30-year treasury, what are they receiving? About 5%. Well, folks, that's over a 250% increase in interest, which means they can buy 2.5 times more options, which means if that underlying asset goes up, you get a 2.5-fold increase in returns. This is why I'm seeing index annuity products today, even with the same company, the same index, even the same product, getting 2 and 3 times more returns than index annuity products 3, 4, 5 years ago. And why I'm so certain about it, and why this is mathematical, this isn't guesswork. If you bought that index annuity product a few years ago and they bought the bond, remember they buy it once. And that bond, if they bought a 2% 30-year treasury, for example, is that treasury going to pay more interest in the future? No, it's going to pay the same interest guaranteed for the next 20 or 30 years. It's a corporate bond, government bond, whatever. It's not going to increase the output. It's not going to pay more interest. It's locked in. Just like if you traded in for a new one today and you get 5% on a 30-year treasury, for example, that's going to pay the 5% interest guaranteed for the next 30 years. So the insurance company is guaranteed to receive more interest on this bond they purchased when you started it, and they're able to then purchase more options, more volume of options, 2.5 times more in many cases, options than they were a few years ago, which means 2.5 times more returns than they would receive 2.5 years ago, even with the same product, with the same index. Once people realize that, the light bulb goes on. The last piece, the hesitation sometimes when people realize they don't want to get out of the old product is because they have an early surrender penalty. Again, with the new products, they're so much stronger because the companies are so much more profitable. On average, 250% more profitable, not a little bit more profitable, a whole lot more profitable. They're able to pay large bonuses and still offer you strong upside gains even after the bonus. We have companies that are paying 20, 22, I've seen a 34% bonuses. It does vary based on age and state. Recently did one for an 88-year-old with a 22% bonus. Folks, that did not exist 3 years ago. That didn't exist throughout my entire career. So even if you have an index product that you bought 3 years ago or more, and you have a penalty to get out of it, and maybe even a substantial one, there's a very, very high likelihood, and I'm saying 99% plus likelihood, that we can offer a better product, likely double your returns at least, if not more, and give you a bonus to not only pay off the penalty that you have, but even then some. So you're ahead day one. And given that all these companies have the downside guarantees, the products are guaranteed by the companies, they're backed by other guarantees, and we're dealing with A-rated companies in most cases, solid financial institutions, there's really no reason to stick with or get stuck with a low-performing index annuity product anymore. There's no reason for it if you want to increase your returns. So if you want to double or even triple the returns on your existing index annuity product that you have, or you're considering or you've looked into this and you want to maximize the returns, maybe you're concerned about some downside market risk that likely is coming our way in the near future, and you like to see tremendous upside gains when things are good, you want to protect the downside 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
6: News this hour from Town Hall. I'm Mary Rose.
7: At 250 years, America is the oldest republic on earth. We are the freest people on earth. We have the most righteous and enduring constitution on earth. 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
6: President Trump speaking at Mount Rushmore on Friday night. He says those are just some of the reasons why the 4th of July marks what he calls one of the most extraordinary days in the history of the world.
7: Tomorrow we mark 250 years of glorious independence and 250 years of majestic American freedom. 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
6: The nation is throwing a birthday party 250 years in the making.
8: America's 250th birthday celebration has taken over the nation's capital. Hundreds of thousands are expected in Washington as the National Mall comes alive with military flyovers, patriotic tributes, live performances, fireworks, and a Freedom 250 celebration featuring President Trump. From the streets of Washington to communities across the country, Americans are coming together to celebrate 250 years of freedom, independence, and the greatest nation on earth. Willie Nelson, the White House.
6: Three people died and seven others were rescued after a boat capsized on a Wisconsin lake during a strong storm. Many injuries were reported Friday in Wisconsin's Walworth County as the storm toppled trees, knocked down power lines, and damaged buildings. Police are investigating the capsizing on Lake Geneva. The mayor declared an emergency and noted power outages and minor injuries. County authorities received 911 calls reporting damage and people trapped in buildings. President Trump on Friday pardoned 11 people, including a former business partner of Washington lobbyist Jack Abramoff and nine people identified by the White House as having helped people bypass emissions control systems on vehicles. More at townhall.com.
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6: There's a heat wave smothering the eastern United States.
11: It's a hot July 4th holiday weekend as the eastern part of the U.S. suffers through a heat wave. New York and Boston already hit 100 degrees Thursday. At Boston's Franklin Park Zoo, Dr. Malou Selly says they're giving the animals what they need.
12: Some animals have very comfortable air-conditioned areas.
11: And in the southeast, Ray Dawson in Marietta, Georgia, is taking refuge at a cooling center as he deals with homelessness.
13: You can't find no shelter nowhere, no shade nowhere.
11: In Providence, Rhode Island, city pools and water parks are extending their hours. I'm Donna Warder.
6: Severe thunderstorms are threatening July 4th in America's 250 celebrations across the Northeast and Mid-Atlantic. The Federal Storm Prediction Center has declared a risk of severe thunderstorms from southern Michigan to western Massachusetts and to the New Jersey shore. Breaking news at townhall.com. Another high-profile investor is giving up on New York's rent-stabilized housing market. And correspondent Ken Lorman reports this one really gets your attention.
5: Google co-founder Sergey Brin, worth more than $265 billion, has reportedly sold his stake in a major New York apartment fund for just 6 cents on the dollar. Property managers blame Albany's rent laws and a recent rent freeze approved by New York City's Rent Guidelines Board. They say investors are fleeing, costs are soaring, and landlords can't recover expenses. Critics call it yet another warning sign for New York's housing market. Ken Lorman reporting.
6: Americans are expected to eat 150 million hot dogs on the 4th of July. The National Hot Dog and Sausage Council says that's enough to span from Washington, D.C. to Los Angeles more than five times over. More on these stories at townhall.com.
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21: 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Thanks for joining us today. We've got the band back together. John Dudley, good to see you. Wendy Glaister, welcome back to the show.
22: Hi, guys. It's so good to see you. Thanks for having me. I'm excited about this.
21: This is always much fun. And I'm going to steal that line from Johnny before he uses it.
22: Oh, yeah.
23: Go ahead.
21: Well, we are going to talk about today one of my favorite subjects, outdoor living spaces.
22: Yeah.
21: And this is just, to me, the ultimate fun. It's the cheapest addition you can do to your house to gain living space, no matter almost where you're living. You've got a little bit of time, at least, that you can be outside. And there are so many things you can do, and the world is your oyster when it comes to great design and your imagination.
22: It's true. There are so many fun things that you can do, and you can develop so many hobbies and pursue so many interests out there and have so much fun. Of course, I'm spoiled because I live in California, so it's pretty much four seasons living here, but I try to maximize that.
21: Yeah. It's kind of like John in Columbia. There's four seasons there too, but it's all the same season.
22: Exactly.
23: Every day, 78 and sunny. It might rain for an hour in the afternoon. That's about it.
22: Oh, and that sounds like great weather.
21: Yep.
23: Yeah.
21: That's horny then when I
23: it's about 10 degrees. That's it.
21: Nice.
22: Amazing.
21: So Wendy, you just won a big award here fairly recently on an outdoor living space.
22: Did, and it was really fun. I won for ASID and in KBA, and I couldn't believe it. I was so thankful.
21: You won both. That's hard to do.
23: Nice.
22: When your clients do everything you suggest, and they never say no to you, honestly, you couldn't ask for more, right? So
21: Absolutely.
22: It was so fun because they had this big, huge, beautiful home and this huge backyard, but it was very underutilized. And the layout of their, because they had a pergola out there, but the way it was laid out was strange, and they had bats They had made a little home over their outdoor kitchen and
21: cool. It was not healthy.
22: No, the guano's not good. Not good in hamburgers.
21: Good for the plants, not good for the food.
22: So we gutted the whole thing and started over and put in this huge, beautiful linear fireplace, a fire table that was custom built by Nick Heckendorf at Metalcraft, which was gorgeous. Big, huge sitting area with furniture that really sits like a real sofa. Lee Industries has an incredible line of furniture and they do that. And then this gigantic double island outdoor kitchen with a alpha pizza oven and all the cooking stuff and refrigeration and the sink and storage. And it was really fun. And then we did a putting green, put in a pickleball court, did all new lighting and landscaping. It was so fun. And lit the whole thing up with my friend Carrie over at Phillips Lighting. So it was awesome. So many fun things.
21: Wendy, furniture outside has come so far in the last decade.
22: Yeah.
21: Especially when it comes to like fabrics and design and stuff like that. I mean, talk about kind of I'm just going to use the brand name because a lot of people know it, like the Sumbrella type fabrics that can take the abuse, and that red couch will still look red in 5 years instead of pink.
22: Yes, it's really, really changed. And there's also Inside Out, which is one. And Krypton also has some indoor-outdoor furniture or fabrics. I really got to know the line Lee Industries when I went to High Point with Tom Slater. And they have this really cool, it's marine-grade furniture. And they had this experiment where they dipped it into this soggy bog in the South for 30 days. And then they pulled it back out with this crane and used a power washer, and it came perfectly clean and white again. And when you sit in it, it sits like a really nice high quality sofa, not like outdoor furniture.
21: Yeah.
22: You know, a lot of the outdoor furniture, and I made this mistake in our first big, pretty outdoor backyard situation that I did. I ordered it all online, the sectional one, and it hits you right in the middle of your back. So there's not a very high back, and there's not really support in the cushion,
21: right?
22: And it's just so uncomfortable. And it looks great, but I could not get my husband to go out there and sit with me. I was so frustrated because I'd worked so hard on that, but it's really uncomfortable stuff. So this Lee Industry stuff, the warranty is incredible. It's all aluminum and the foam wicks away the moisture, and it's fantastic. So I've been using that primarily in all the different outdoor spaces we've been doing, because thankfully after we won that award, we've been asked to do a lot more outdoor, which is fun for me. So there's just so much opportunity. And to treat the backyard in like zones, just like you would in your home. So there's a cooking zone, and there's a lounging zone, and there's a games zone, and there's a water feature, and the lighting that you choose. And there's so many opportunities to do really fun, creative things that completely transform your outdoor space.
21: And there is so much planning that has to go into this. And we've talked about it before, but it is the necessary thing, because here's the thing. I think this is what's different from an outdoor space from an indoor space, is that space will always be transforming, in that plants will be growing, bushes will be getting bigger. So things change. And so you have to account for that with lighting. You have to go, okay, this tree that I'm planting or this shrub is going to be 4 foot taller in 5 years, right? So you've got to plan all of that stuff in there. And there's nothing worse than getting the project done and going, oh, we didn't run the wires for the lights.
22: No.
21: We see it all the time, but it's that lack of preparation and planning that gets you kind of burned in a little bit.
22: There's certainly different ways to go about it. You can do a wildly high-end area like the one where we won those awards, or you can do it more on a budget and just inch by inch, it's a cinch sort of a thing. And so, like, for example, the fire table that was so fun in that space, you can get a really great little propane-powered linear fireplace that you can put on top of a dining room table outside. And it has such great ambiance, but it's not tens of thousands of dollars. So it's not like if you don't have a ridiculously huge budget that you're precluded from enjoying a really beautiful backyard space, because you can make that happen. You just have to get kind of creative and be willing

0: So I got a kit. We actually had him on as a rerun over the holiday here and had him on there, but it was from the pizza brick company. But yeah, so anyway, super cool kit. And they send you all, it's an 1800 pound pallet that shows up and you put it together. And this wasn't the brick one, but it came with fire clay kind of sections you built the dome out of. But
1: almost
0: it
1: like
0: was
1: a
0: 40 hour build.
1: Wow. That's great. So it was wood operated?
0: Yeah. Uh-huh. And so you had to build the base. The base was, I built heavy duty because you're putting 2,000 pounds of stuff on it. Mm-hmm. And I actually built that. I built a huge, like 8-inch thick footing for it. And then I built a steel studded wall to hold it up.
2: 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We will be right back with more from Wendy Glaister after these important messages.

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3: Foundations of Freedom, a look at America's founding principles and the leaders who shaped our nation.
4: March 4th, 1865. The Civil War was nearing its end. The nation was exhausted, divided, and grieving. On that day, President Abraham Lincoln delivered his second inaugural address, just 700 words spoken in about 7 minutes. 41 days later, Lincoln would be assassinated. Yet the words he spoke that day still echo through history. In that brief address, Lincoln referenced God 14 times, spoke of prayer, and quoted scripture repeatedly. He reminded Americans that both sides of the conflict shared a common faith, saying both read the same Bible and pray to the same God, and each invokes his aid against the other. Lincoln understood that political division alone could not explain the nation's crisis. More than 160 years later, America still wrestles with division, truth, and our dependence on God. The question is whether we'll remember the wisdom Lincoln left behind.
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2: Welcome back to this Independence Day episode of the Around the House Show. If you are just joining us, we are talking outdoor living design with renowned designer Wendy Glaister. Now let's get back to the program.
3: And kind of made this H pattern so I could have firewood storage and did that.
4: Oh, yeah.
3: And I tell you what, if there was ever a hurricane or a earthquake through there, the just safest place in that house is under
4: climb inside.
3: Climb into the wood storage area of the pizza oven because nothing's going to hurt you in there.
4: No.
3: The problem with pizza ovens is, though, then you dive into the whole craziness of I'm building my own. It's the world of making pizzas. So now all of a sudden you dive into the pizza oven thing, and that is its own deep dive and skill set that it takes.
4: Yes. Did you perfect the dough and getting it in that you, okay, because I still haven't. We have a dual fuel pizza oven, and I really appreciate that because we don't always have time on a weekday to heat it up with.
3: So here's the secret. Let it sit on the counter for 4 or 5 hours. It needs to be room temperature when you do it.
4: Okay.
3: If you pull it right out of the fridge and try to do something with it, ain't going to happen.
4: It's like bringing a steak to room temperature before you sear it.
3: So you need to let it sit out there for 3 or 4 hours and get nice and warm and take it out of the plastics because it's going to be tight in that plastic. But kind of release it, put it in a lightly floured mixing bowl and just cover it and let it just rise again in that and get a room temperature. And then you could make a large pizza out of that. But if you do it then, you're going to have this thick crust when it's cold, this thick crust weird pizza that you can't get the dough. It'll always shrink back. It's all about keeping that.
4: Okay. Because my pizzas end up looking like calzones because I flick it in there and it just flops over on itself and makes this terrible mess. And so I've been kind of discouraged. So I'm like, okay, so leave it on the counter room
5: and then practice.
4: Yeah.
3: Jump on Instagram and start following a couple of the pizza makers on there. Oh, they'll show you how to make their own favorite dough. You can go down the rabbit hole.
4: I have that 00 flour from Italy.
3: That's right stuff.
4: And I didn't want to waste it. So I thought I need like a weekend when I can devote myself to this craft.
3: Yes.
4: But now that we've moved the pizza oven, it's like an open air party barn. No. And there's even a chandelier, which I think is funny.
3: This is awesome.
4: So we've got it all set up with this big stainless steel work table and the pizza oven and the propane and all the stuff. I'm excited to get going on that. We're going to have all of our neighbors from the other house come out and do a big pizza party.
3: Be warm.
4: There you go.
5: That was John Wayne's idea with the cow on the balcony.
3: See?
5: Just bringing them up to room temperature.
4: So when you built your outdoor kitchen, Eric, did you do like a steel frame? What kind of material did you guys use?
3: It was wood, but I built it stout. So I did 12 inch on center, and I think I did 2x8s that were 8 feet long and then had another header. And I really built it so you could literally park a truck up on it. So pizza oven was not on the deck. I put that right into the ground off to the side of it. So that way it worked well that way.
4: Yeah.
3: And a lot of the composites, they want 12 inch on center anyway. So it wasn't that big of a deal, but I just made it heavier duty because I had L-shaped bar that was raised at 42 inches that had slab porcelain on it. And so I had some stuff. I tried a couple different countertop materials out there. So I used paper stone down on the working surface, and in the bar area up top I used that was more exposed, I used the slab porcelain.
4: Interesting. So we use either sometimes natural stone if it's shady, or Dekton, that ultra compact surface that Cosentino makes.
3: I can't really use because we freeze in the wintertime. So if I use a natural stone that's not sealed, that could kind of blow out.
4: Yeah.
3: So I wouldn't stay on top of sealing that, right? Probably because it's.
5: Even if you did in the Northwest, no.
3: So
5: it's a rough one.
3: The cool thing with the slab porcelain was that I had pictures of it with my temperature gun in the sun before I built that cover where it was 120 degrees on that surface. And then I had pictures of it with freezing rain where there was an inch and a half of ice wrapped around it.
4: Really?
3: And it looked perfectly fine.
4: But that also requires a different kind of fabrication, right? It's almost like...
3: It's like granite.
4: Oh, it is.
3: A ton. Okay. Slab, porcelain, whatever you want to call it. And that was they only had it out for a few years, but I was the launch customer basically for DuPont's version of that.
4: Okay.
3: And then all of a sudden one day it was off the website and gone and nobody was speaking of it. So I don't know what happened.
4: Interesting.
3: How those things go.
4: We did a really fun one where we did the frame for the kitchen in tubular steel.
3: Nice.
4: The square tubular steel. And then we did laminated glass.
5: Ooh. Oh, nice.
4: That was really fun. Because my husband's a glass and storefront guy. And so I convinced him to do this experiment with me. And it was so pretty and sleek. And it was funny because in the beginning, actually, it was my dad's idea because I was trying to figure out what to do. And he said, just use glass. I talked to my husband about it. I said, but isn't it going to get kind of yucky-like? And he goes, well, all these skyscrapers downtown are all glass. It's made to work outside.
3: Yeah.
4: So it did. It looks really, really pretty. So if you have a really high contemporary space, that's sort of fun.
3: That's cool.
5: That's my favorite.
4: Yeah,
3: that looks really good. Cool. It looks good.
5: I'm a big contemporary guy and anything glass I love.
4: Yeah.
5: Yeah. The coastal house, I want the entire front of the house just glass.
4: Oh, perfect.
3: The other thing that I realized, too, when I was doing mine, and it was a mistake that I made because I had been a charcoal cooking person.
4: Oh, yeah.
3: And then all of a sudden I went, I'm going to add a gas, natural gas barbecue. So I had to army crawl underneath the entire deck that was like 18 inches high to install gas out there.
4: Yeah.
3: And it wasn't as fun as what I wanted to be, but I got it done. But it was definitely a this is tight and there's lots of spiders under here kind of thing.
4: Oh, no. Yeah. Spiders find me for, we don't get along.
3: Yeah.
4: But it is true.
3: Yes.
4: And I think even if you run the utility out there and you decide not to use it, that's fine. But at least you have it.
3: Yeah.
4: Even with water and drains. And I mean, you can use a French drain to some degree, I guess, in an outdoor kitchen. But you really have to monitor that and be careful. So I think... If you're really going to enjoy this space and you know you're going to use it a lot with your family and your friends, it's worth the investment to do it right the first time because people just really enjoy it. And I think it honestly adds so much value to a home. And I don't know if there are really studies on that. I know that kitchens and master bedrooms sell a house, but I think outdoor spaces more and more can contribute to that as well.
3: Considering I had cameras on my house that we talked about. So everybody walked out of there and went, I think we need to buy this house just for the outdoor kitchen and the bathroom.
4: Oh, neat.
5: Now that's so huge. And your place looked like a fancy restaurant. It was super cool.
3: Yeah.
5: I mean, it was impressive.
3: Thanks.
5: Legitimately, it was pretty well done. The videos you shot with the barbecue guy, I was like, looks like they're cooking in, I don't know, something fancy.
4: Wow.
3: It kind of had a Guy Fieri backyard kind of feel to it with all the kitchen stuff out there. You know what I mean?
4: Oh, wow.
3: So it wasn't, we had these big trees and one day I was out there cooking a pizza and I couldn't get it on my phone. My neighbor got it, but there was a bald eagle in her tree that I could see it, but I couldn't it was just blocked enough. But I was sitting there watching a bald eagle flying around and landing in the tree.
2: 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We will be right back with more from Wendy Glaister after these important messages.
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12: SRN News, I'm Mary Rose. The 250th anniversary of American independence is colliding with political polarization and a heat wave as celebrations get underway across the United States Saturday. President Trump plans to speak on the National Mall in Washington before a massive fireworks show. Holiday fireworks are scheduled in Chicago and New York City, among other places. The East Coast, though, is facing intense heat, causing some events to adjust or cancel. The country's celebrations are unfolding against the backdrop of a deep political divide this election year. Three people died and seven others were rescued after a boat capsized on a Wisconsin lake during a strong storm. Many injuries were reported Friday in Wisconsin's Walworth County as the storm toppled trees, knocked down power lines, and damaged buildings. This is SRN News.
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3: But I couldn't just, it was just blocked enough, but I was sitting there watching a bald eagle flying around and landing in the trees. I was like, okay, this is pretty cool.
4: Oh, yeah. That's amazing.
3: But
4: science says you need to get outside. It's really good for your mental health to go outside. And yes, if you have a comfortable, pretty place that just so happens to have some of your interests right at your fingertips, that's a great thing. So it's an investment in your health and well-being as well. It's not just a kitchen,
3: oh, yeah,
4: or just this thing or that. Yeah.
5: Not just,
3: well, and that's
5: getting
3: the
5: drunk
3: thing too,
5: steak,
3: is
5: Eric.
3: Well, here's yeah, it's, and the one other thing that I learned too about it is that another mistake that I made, you can't add enough electricity out there.
4: No.
3: You can't have enough circuits.
4: It's true. Yes. Because there's something new and exciting that's going to come out that you're going to want to try. And you
3: by the time you put in maybe the ventilation for the hood that needs to be over your covered barbecue space, mm-hmm, you should have in there, to the refrigerator, and then you've got lighting and maybe some fans. All of a sudden, you've got 1, 2, 3 circuits maybe you need outside. Not counting anything else you're doing out there, like a hot tub or a pool or or court lights for sport courts. I mean, there's a lot of stuff that adds up quick.
4: But it's worth it.
3: Oh, absolutely it's worth it. No question.
4: Yeah.
5: There's a reason I cannot work in the house or in and out. I have to work outside or I go batty. I'm not saying it's done much for my mental health, but I do it anyway.
3: John, I don't know what's going to help that. So there's
5: been searching for years, brother.
4: But 7 moves later.
3: And then the other thing that I realized too is so many things, if you don't do it right, for instance, if you're working on builder grade house, if you're working on that builder grade house and you're sitting there trying to make the backyard look good, many times the soil's bad because they put 2 inches of dirt back there on the rocks and you've got so many things that you have to fix. And you really got to plan that stuff out first, because I almost made that mistake. I planned for it at the last minute. Happy I did, because when I went to go do the grass out there, I needed to bring in another 4 inches of dirt just to get it where I could put lawn in.
4: Oh, wow.
3: All of a sudden, your elevations are changing and things got really tight. Well, those elevations are key to getting that dialed in.
5: I'm just thinking AstroTurf and a mini golf course.
3: Dude, it works great. But this isn't AstroTurf from 1977. This is out of the back of your El Camino, Johnny. This is actually the stuff
5: real
3: that
5: grass that grows
3: looks like
5: that.
3: Grass. Yeah.
5: Cabarito.
3: But there's one thing that I don't like about it, Wendy and John, both of you guys. It can be so hot in the summertime.
4: Yep.
3: Yeah.
4: And it's hard on your pets too. So you need to make sure you have some shade for them.
3: You know, if you have an 80-degree day out there, most of the time the grass, even in the sun, if you ran a temp on, is like 78. But that dark plastic just heats up. And my buddy's got a half acre of turf back there in his lawn. Looks beautiful. But it's smoking hot back there on anything over a 75-degree day. You can just feel it.
4: Oh, my gosh. A lot.
3: Yeah, it might as well be blacktop. It just feels like a parking lot of the heat. And so I guess they're coming out with better turfs now that can reflect that a little bit, which makes sense. And composites can do that a little bit, too. When you're talking composite deck surfaces, you got to be careful. Some of those composites that you're doing are dark can do the same thing. I've always used a couple brands. One of my favorite is Moisture Shield on those super sunny decks, because that reflects heat. So if you actually walk across that deck, and I did this at my house because I had my main deck with that. If you walk across that and then stepped onto a wood deck that was kind of down around the corner, the wood was actually warmer in the heat than the Moisture Shield was, because it was reflecting heat. So that was kind of cool for those hot, sunny areas that just aren't protected. You don't get that hot surface, so the pets are great with that.
4: Even decomposed granite. I mean, then at least the water still goes through and it's somewhat tidy. It kind of looks like a winery, or it's kind of that Napa vibe that's so pretty.
3: Yeah.
4: It's just, you really have to kind of think about all the different implications of the different materials that you're considering using.
3: Cool.
4: And they built the frame out of railroad ties, U-ties.
5: We were just talking about
3: talked about that. Yep.
4: And they had to completely change all of that. I don't know why that wasn't a Wendy feature.
3: Yeah.
4: But that's really, really honestly kind of dangerous to have in your backyard with around pets and kids and all of that. Because is it creosote?
3: Creosote arsenic on the old stuff.
4: You don't want that in your backyard. So,
3: kids are speed on.
5: It's very 1976, right? My mom was like, I want railroad ties everywhere. Probably a lot of people, but not my mom or I.
3: Yeah, not the public. John used to live right in the downwind area of one of the biggest railroad tie manufacturing facilities on the West Coast.
4: Oh, gee.
3: And they were going around when that plant closed. It was a Superfund cleanup site, and they were going for dozens of blocks going around and digging up people's yards and taking the first 12 inches of soil up out of it to get the arsenic out of the soil.
4: Oh.
3: because of
5: that circumference had to be more than a mile, because I was on 30th and that was all the way in Ruston.
3: Yeah, it was Ruston. I mean,
5: they fanned out probably a mile and a half in every direction. I mean, luckily for them, right?
3: Yeah.
5: The ocean was on one side.
3: I don't know how many millions that cost, but that was a big project.
5: I understand my mental issues, Wendy.
3: Oh, it's okay, John. I live next to the Hanford Nuclear Reservation, so that
5: Rue Gardens and
3: that's my excuse.
5: Poison.
4: Oh, no.
3: I'm just not a fan of Raritides. Tides, and I'll go over to people's houses and I'll see, oh, see my new raised garden beds? And I'm like, you're eating out of that?
4: Just natural redwood is a great material.
3: It is. Wendy, so here's something funny. You can't get redwood in the eastern U.S. at all anymore.
4: Really?
3: So our old co-host on the show, Caroline Blazowski, America's Healthy Home Expert, was trying to find redwood. And she's in New Jersey. It can't be bought. You can't get it out there.
5: They couldn't even get it shipped from anybody.
3: She was going to write the check. And I gave her four different distributors. And they're like, yeah, we don't take it anywhere near that. So... interesting. So
4: you'd have to privately ship it then, truck it over.
3: You would have to buy it in...
4: like a hotshot runner.
3: West Coast and throw it on a truck, right? Mm-hmm. And go that like route. She was like...
5: it's like moonshine.
3: Down and down, right? I think they did something like that in the 70s with Coors Beer in the bandit action.
5: They're all about that.
4: Wow. I had no idea.
3: Well, she was like, let's do redwood. I'm like, oh, call these guys. They'll get it for you. Yeah. And then she just struck out. There was no place that she could get it without literally calling up California, Oregon, Washington, or even maybe Nevada lumberyard and saying, put it on a truck and here's my credit card for shipping.
4: Huh. Interesting.
3: Yeah.
5: And they finally would ship from there, right?
3: Yeah. But on the East Coast, it's so like much more southern yellow pine and some of the cedars.
5: Sure, I get it. It's hard to get out there, but I just seem to remember that she had a hard time just finding anybody, not even just on the East Coast, but even anybody anywhere to ship it.
3: Yeah.
5: Right? Sounds like the West Coast is like, no, these are ours. We're the rest.
3: I mean, there's a limited supply at some point. But
5: I lived in Northern California in Sonora and even above Sonora in these little tiny.
4: Lived in Sonora?
5: Oh, yeah. Twain Hart, Soulsbyville. Crystal
4: I have
5: Falls.
4: A cabin in Twain Hart, and Sonora is like 45 minutes from my house. That's so funny.
5: Yeah. Third and fourth grade, I was a kid, right?
4: We'd like, that's a lot of fun outdoor living.
5: In the mountains, volcano rocks, and all that
4: stuff.
5: Catching lizards and snakes and riding BMX bikes.
3: There you go.
4: That's cool.
3: One of the things with outdoor cooking and outdoor living is, I think, one of the most important things before you even start is figuring out what you want to do out there. How are you going to cook? Is this going to be a roll around, stand around barbecue? Or are you going to build something in?
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7: Hello, I'm David Jeremiah. 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
18: 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For 250 years, we've been the symbol of courage. 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
2: 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If you are just joining us, we are talking outdoor living design with renowned designer Wendy Glaister. Now, let's get back to the program.
4: But then it preserves the, the beauty of it. And also for the long term, things don't wear down so much too. That doesn't get rusty as much. So that's kind of the fun thing that we've just recently started doing. And I'm excited about it because it being in the valley and surrounded by ag, you kind of need to prepare. So
3: I've got a trick for you that I like to do. And what happens is you get, you remember the, okay, so think of 70s fireplaces. We've got that coiled metal.
4: Yeah.
3: So there's a company called Cascade Coil, and they make those, and they're made out of coiled anodized aluminum. So you can get them in gold or matte gold or black, and you can put those up like a screen. And what's cool that it still lets the air go through, but that metal with the coils doesn't let water come through. So you could actually use it as a shower curtain. The water runs down through it. So you can still see through it, but you can pull them shut. The air still comes through. And it's pretty cool how that works.
4: Yeah, that is really neat. Yeah, really smart.
3: And you put it on tracks. They actually sell that for embassies to put on the inside of the windows to use as cutting the sun down. But it also, if there was a car bomb, would keep the glass from coming through.
4: Wow. And it kind of looks like chainmail, which is cool.
3: Which is kind of cool, too. But you get all these colors. So that was something I was going to do on mine before I moved. It was like just didn't get done. But that was kind of the next step was to put that up because now it's keeping the flies down. When it pulls out of the way, it just looks beautiful curtains.
4: Wow. I love that.
3: One of the hardest things, and you don't have to plan so much about this, Wendy, but for here in this area, you also have to look and go, where's the wind and the rain driving from?
4: Oh.
3: Here, it's one of those things when it's coming down, it's going sideways. So if you're in that situation, you know you got 5 or 6 feet of deck that was covered by 18 inches that's now wet.
4: Mm-hmm.
3: So I really planned because I had a sloped kind of a mid-century looking roof that I could do. And
4: smart.
3: It was cool, but the high side I had in the on the way that rarely did we get the wind and the rain from. So I faced it that way so I could still get sun in. Mm-hmm. But the low side was the side that I had that had the most rain coverage because that's where the weather would come from.
4: For us, it's the really, really bad storms. The driving wind and rain comes from the south.
3: Yeah.
4: And so many times people want to put French doors on the south facing side of the house. Without a little porch, without any cover at all.
3: Mm-hmm.
4: And that's so tough because that threshold really is not enough to keep the water out when you're using a French door. And it's just, I hate to crush people's dreams, but it's much better than having your floor ruined or having window leaks.
3: Johnny, that's the thing, though. I mean, you really have to get that figured out.
4: Mm-hmm.
3: And
4: orientation.
3: And just like outswing doors are a nightmare sometimes for outdoor living spaces. It sounds cool, but boy, those sure like to leak compared to other doors if they're not built right. So if you're going to put in outswing doors, just plan on spending 50% more than you probably would because you want something that's going to be designed for it.
4: Well, like with this party barn idea, and since Mark, my husband, does all that glass in storefront, I'm hoping to convince him to enclose the sides that are open right now with sliders, and then it'll stay all nice and beautiful. We can use it all the time. And then the birdies stay out because barn swallows are darling little guys, but they are so dirty.
3: They are pesky.
4: You don't want that near your outdoor kitchen. It's like having a bat near your outdoor kitchen. Yeah. Yeah. You really, it's nice to be able to just enter a space and have it as pristine and as beautiful as when you left it and not have any little beasties taking things apart. So
3: absolutely. And then the other design stuff that I say is so important too is what's your point of travel going to be? Are you walking out? What's it like to get from the kitchen to the outdoor kitchen? What's it like to get from the bathroom to the hot tub? Let's talk about those things.
4: Yes.
3: Because that needs to be a thoughtful process.
4: It's so funny. And this is nothing against men. Please, not at all. But some men fancy themselves the grill master or whatever. And so I have had so many conversations with clients where the wife will say to me, Wendy, we got to get this nailed down. There's got to be storage out there for this thing and that thing and this thing and that thing. Because inevitably I'm going to hear, honey, I'm going to need a new plate out here when this meat's ready to come off. Like you don't know, like you've been grilling your whole life. You're the grill master and you don't know you're going to need a clean plate to take that off the grill. Nope. When I had to leave my son's dad, my son and I moved in with my parents for probably 3 years. It was really generous of them to have us back in. But the first thing I did was I went to my dad and I said, Daddy, I want to learn how to grill so bad. I want to be the very best.
3: Nice.
4: And it was so fun. And we spent that whole summer experimenting on, he has a gas grill, a propane grill, not the charcoal. But it was so empowering to be able to do that. And to this day, just being able to walk outside and grill a steak or grill some chicken or grill a ham, whatever, for friends and family and neighbors and have that confidence is so nice. And you it do is. Learn the better grills really are worth the money because they really are better. I did learn that.
3: Yes. and
4: I have my whole little situation all figured out. Like at the cabin, I have this little basket and I put everything that I'm going to need in it, and I am totally self-contained. And now I'm going to do it in the party barn because that just drives me crazy. And now I'm going to get my pizza dough right, thanks to Eric. So I'm ready.
3: Secret.
4: You stinker, huh?
3: Of course.
4: So we do have those conversations with clients where I hear, please make sure there's a provision for this thing or that thing. And now after this amount of time working in the industry, I kind of know the list of how we can prepare so that everyone has a good experience outside.
3: And the other thing is too out there, and it's just one of those things that I always talk about is safety first too, guys. Mm-hmm. We've got to really plan ahead for stuff. If you're doing the barbecue, got to have a hood or something over the top with a covered ceiling because barbecues catch on fire. They get greasy. Yeah. And the last thing you want to do is fail at that. And then all of a sudden you're like, oh, now we got a problem because the roof's on fire because I didn't clean the barbecue right 6 weeks ago.
4: Or disposing of charcoal ashes properly.
3: Oh,
4: I'm very risk averse. I had a client who was a retired firefighter. And he disposed of the ashes improperly, burnt half his house down that we had just finished.
3: Yikes.
4: Be careful.
3: Yeah.
4: No.
3: Oh, another product you should take a look at too for decking when you're working on stuff, Wendy, that's super cool. It comes out of England, but it's available in the States. It's called Millboard.
4: Oh.
3: So it is actually a composite, like a stone composite interior, kind of with some fiberglass built into it, but the outside is rubber and it looks like real wood.
4: Oh, wow. So anti-slip.
3: Super anti-slip.
4: That's amazing, because that's always a concern, too. You spill a little grease on something, or kids are running around a pool.
3: Or the Pacific Northwest, where I'm at,
4: ice.
3: Every January, February, you got a layer of slime that's on everything.
4: North facing,
3: Yeah, we got it just grows on everything from the 4 or 5 to 6 months of rain, and it's horrible. So that's what happens, and that didn't get slippery. I had it for 2 years on my deck.
4: Really?
3: And it's a self-healing finish.
4: Really?
3: So you can use the little trim stainless steel screws, send it, sink it, and you'd have no idea where that thing went.
4: It's called Millboard?
3: Millboard.
4: Hmm.
3: And it looks like they have some stuff, too, that is built. And they're not paying me to say this. I just love the product. It looks cool. But they have stuff that they molded that looks super antiqued. They bought floorboards out of a 1890s French rail car with square bent over nails and molded it out of that.
4: And I bet
3: it's cool. It's the price of most high end or top tier type products. But I tell you what, as far as the composites go, hands down, it's gorgeous.
4: Wow.
3: People will go, oh, that's a beautiful wood. What stain is that? And it's white oak. Looks like you reach down and you're like, oh, white oak. And you touch
4: that's
3: it.
4: It's so
3: like,
4: smart.
3: Yeah. It's super cool. Well, Wendy, we are running out of time. No, I know it.
4: I'm going to write that down. I'm going to email myself right away.
3: Exactly.
4: Thanks.
3: Someone wants to have you design their outdoor space. How do they get a hold of you?
4: I have a website, wendyglaisterinteriors.com. You can also find me on Instagram, the same. And Glaister spelled G-L-A-I-S-T-E-R.
3: Wendy, thanks again. For John Dudley, I'm Eric G. You've been tuning in to Around the House.
2: Happy 4th of July, everyone.
20: In 1976, presidential candidate Jimmy Carter won the endorsement of the nation's largest teachers union after promising a cabinet-level Department of Education. 3 years later, he delivered. At the time, America was regarded as one of the world's educational leaders. Since then, Washington has spent several trillion dollars through the Department of Education. Yet today, the United States ranks well below the top 30 on international measures of student achievement, while remaining the world's highest spender per student. Nearly 50 years later, let's start focusing on future results rather than how much money's been wasted. America's educational results were significantly better and more efficient when education was controlled locally. It's time we do what we know works. 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
24: March 4th, 1865. The Civil War was nearing its end. The nation was exhausted, divided, and grieving. On that day, President Abraham Lincoln delivered his second inaugural address, just 700 words spoken in about 7 minutes. 41 days later, Lincoln would be assassinated. Yet the words he spoke that day still echo through history. In that brief address, Lincoln referenced God 14 times, spoke of prayer, and quoted scripture repeatedly. He reminded Americans that both sides of the conflict shared a common faith, saying both read the same Bible and pray to the same God, and each invokes his aid against the other. Lincoln understood that political division alone could not explain the nation's crisis. More than 160 years later, America still wrestles with division, truth, and our dependence on God. The question is whether we'll remember the wisdom Lincoln left behind.
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12: News this hour from Town Hall. I'm Mary Rose. President Trump speaking at Mount Rushmore on Friday night. The president called the 4th of July holiday one of the most extraordinary days in the history of the world. And he said for many in the Democrat Party starting to embrace communism.
9: Communism is a mortal threat to American liberty. It is the greatest threat to our country, including World War I, World War II, Pearl Harbor, or even 9/11. We're not going to let this happen to us. Believe me, we're not letting it happen.
12: The top Republican in Congress says Americans need to be concerned about a radical ideology that Democrats seem to be embracing. On the Salem News program this week on Capitol Hill with Tony Perkins, House Speaker Mike Johnson says the country is facing an unprecedented threat.
25: And what we've seen in recent months is many Mamdanis have popped up all around the country running for Congress. For a while, Tony, everybody just kind of waved that off and said, oh, that was a New York City anomaly. No, sir. It's everywhere. And we've got to confront it. We've got to take it very seriously. And we have to vanquish that, because the ideas and proposals that these candidates would bring to Congress is frightening stuff.
12: He urges Republicans to defend America and capitalism and to turn out in big numbers during the midterms this November. Public policy expert and former Trump economic advisor Steve Moore tells the Salem Radio Network it's a great time to be an American.
26: How could you have so many amazing people at the same place at the same time? Everyone from Ben Franklin to George Washington to Thomas Jefferson to Patrick Henry to John Adams, James Madison, Monroe. I mean, when has that ever happened? How is it like an act of God that you would have? It was the greatest assemblage of men ever in the history of the world.
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12: New reporting is shining a spotlight on California Governor Gavin Newsom's inner circle and an FBI corruption investigation that began before President Trump returned to office. Correspondent John Scott reports.
28: A California Post report says Democrat insider Alexis Podesta secretly recorded conversations as part of an FBI investigation tied to former Newsom chief of staff Dana Williamson, who pleaded guilty to federal fraud and tax charges earlier this year. Conservative commentators say the revelations undercut Newsom's claims that federal probes are politically motivated. Newsom has not been charged with any wrongdoing. John Scott reporting.
12: Taylor Swift and Travis Kelce are officially married. Hundreds of invited A-list guests turned out for Friday's gala event at New York's Madison Square Garden. Celebrity guests include Bradley Cooper and NFL Commissioner Roger Goodell. This homeless man in Nashville says he's grateful city workers are handing out some cold water.
29: It's been really hot, sweating, dripping, as you can see. It's just miserable, honestly. But this helps so much, like, oh my goodness. But even with the shade and a tent, you know what I'm saying? It's 4 walls closed in, no fan. It gets hot.
12: Three people died and seven others were rescued after a boat capsized on a Wisconsin lake during a strong storm. Many injuries were reported Friday in Wisconsin's Walworth County as the storm toppled trees, knocked down power lines, and damaged buildings. Police are investigating the capsizing on Lake Geneva. And Joey Chestnut has won his 18th title at the Nathan's Hot Dog Eating Contest in New York City. He dominated the men's competition Saturday by eating 66 hot dogs. More on these stories at Town Hall.
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3: Welcome to the Around the House Show, your trusted source for everything about your home. Thanks for joining us today. I'm Eric G., and man, we have a full house here. Of course, we got John Dudley sitting in here as normal. Hey, John, good to see you, brother.
11: What's up, brother? Good to see you, man.
3: And now we're going back to one of my best friends here who used to be, especially during COVID when we had nothing else better to do, was the former co-host here, my friend, America's healthy home expert, trademark, Caroline. Good to see you, my friend.
13: What is up, bro? That's my brother.
3: I had to put trademark because that's a whole other. If you're using it, you're breaking the law, as Judas Priest would say.
13: We can't put some priest in here. Like old
3: exactly.
13: Time.
3: Very cool. Very cool. I thought we'd have a great discussion today about healthy things around your home. And there's so many different things. And what was considered healthy a decade ago, we have so much more science and stuff that's showing what we're making mistakes from building construction to the stuff we do around the house. And I can't wait to see John Dudley's eyes open up on this one, because he's going to go, what are you two talking about? But Caroline, dude,
11: I go old school on this stuff.
3: I know it. Like, I know it.
11: If you don't eat dirt, you're going to get sick. Come on.
3: Caroline, for the people that are new out there, let's talk a little bit about you real quick. You're known as America's healthy home expert. When I got stuff that I have to lean on, you're the first person I call and go, that's really the best plan, or what can we do?
13: And we debate it, right? Because houses are not, there's never going to be the right answer. I think it's always going to be a combination of health versus practicality, sustainability, energy efficiency. It's something that's always open to discussion. And that's why I like talking to you, because we're going to basically hammer out all the details and figure out some alternative that probably falls in the middle somewhere. So yeah, homes, we know there are a plethora of problems, and we're here to sort it out for you.
3: You know, one of the ones that always drove me nuts in the sustainability thing, and this really brought me back to when I was working with with Johnny. Remember working at Old Time Woodwork? We were working there and we were up against some cabinet competitors that were selling stuff out of Portland down here that was using particle board, but it was made out of straw. The problem is this stuff, if you put a drawer glide onto the side of this for a cabinet and you put stuff in the drawer glide, it probably blew out where the screws went into it. This was like trying to build stuff out of rice cakes that you would get at the grocery store, and it just didn't hold up. And I actually did two big kitchens up in a place called Suncadia, which is a big resort. They tried to do this whole green thing, and they got the cabinets installed, but they couldn't even put the countertops on it without it breaking and breaking down. So it just wasn't strong enough. So literally they went in right into the landfill, and I put new cabinets in there before the homeowners had even moved in. And I'm like, how sustainable is it if you can't even make it through construction?
13: So bad. So bad.
11: Yeah, let alone if you own a horse.
3: Starving horses.
11: Guinea pigs. All that stuff. It blows my mind that stuff like that even makes the market. Like, how? What?
3: No. Yeah.
13: Absolutely. I think that brings up a good point, Eric. Like, when we talk about greenwashing, so you have to be careful. Even if somebody says something's green or it's healthy, you really need to look. We were talking about rice hull. Do you remember we were talking about rice hull wood? In concept, you hear it, you go, oh, that sounds great. And your builder will say to you, oh, look, it's stronger than wood. You don't have to worry about it deteriorating. It's made from rice hull. And you go, oh, what could be in rice hull? And then when you start to really analyze it out, it's made with PVC, which is polyvinyl chloride, which is, to me, a carcinogenic material. So you've got to constantly be on the ball looking at, okay, just because something sounds green doesn't necessarily mean it is.
11: Yeah. We just talked about that the other day, right? Like,
3: yeah, and it's husks. So true.
11: I mean, a buddy that's got one of those building these tiny homes with coconut husk siding and corn scraps. And yeah, anyway, all that kind of stuff. But some of the things they're putting it together with are, like you say, Carolyn, pretty toxic to be able to make it strong and keep it holding together. You're like, well, that's not very green if you're, you know,
13: it's got the additives in it.
11: Over it. Yeah.
13: And then also we have to worry about fires, and 100 million people were affected by fires over the last few years. That's a lot of people. And so what are we building with, and what happens if we have a fire or a flood? And there was a study, and I just talked about this we just did a conference that was all about healthy life, healthy living, healthy homes. And I brought up that the science is now showing us that a couple weeks, months later, after you've had a flood or you've had some type of climate change event, our lungs are impacted, our health spans are impacted. You kind of knew it, right? When there's a major disaster in our minds, like from a logical standpoint, we're like, okay, we know it's going to affect our health. But now the science shows us that it definitively affects our health, right? So what we build with and how those homes are going to withstand when we have fire and water damage is going to become, I think, going to be the bigger issue. We always talk about energy efficiency and healthy homes, but I think coming forward, it's going to be about how the home acts with climate change. I wouldn't you say, Eric, you wouldn't be surprised to see that at like the home building shows, like coming in the next, I'd say 5 years, we're going to see like stuff.
3: I think climate change is always one of those that kind of drives me nuts sometimes too, because our climate has been changing the entire time that humans have been on this planet. You look back and they go, oh, look at these ruins in Rome, and they're out 30 feet into the ocean. Yeah, because that's where the water line was 3,000 years ago. And so this isn't something new. And I'm not some climate change denier, but at the same point, if you look at what, let's say a house is going to last 100 years, and there's a lot of arguments that say today's houses won't, but let's say that. Is it going to be 3 degrees or 4 degrees? What's the difference? And so I really don't think of climate change so much as is going to change it from that aspect. Because I think, yeah, will it be warmer in certain spots? Absolutely. Could it be colder in certain spots? Absolutely. And that's kind of why they, I think, dropped the global warming thing, because climate's changing wherever. And the other thing I look at is if it was going to be that crazy, you wouldn't see all these climate change activists right now buying beachfront property.
13: I'm gonna argue that point. I'm gonna argue
11: here
13: that
11: go.
13: Point.
3: Here we go. Yep,
11: here
3: I know.
11: Here we go.
13: Let's just say
11: I was gonna fall in the middle with. I get your point there, Eric, because I'm kind of on the same page with you. But at the same time, I will say we are seeing increasingly more disaster, like crazy stuff happening. Like
13: right.
11: So yeah. Maybe it's more than just rising tides and temperature going up. But we're seeing some really erratic weather patterns that are, things are a little wacky and a little wild right now, for sure. What does that mean? I have no idea. I'm not a scientist.
3: Oh, absolutely.
13: So we're all in agreement, right? I think that's the thing. What is causing this severe weather? And why is it impacting us so severely and our building structure? So then it comes down to, as home professionals, home improvement experts, what do we do about it? Because you can't. And the other question, and I'll throw this out there too, which is something I've been thinking about, is we've got the government trying to say, hey, we're going to go to 50-year mortgages. We're going to go to a longer mortgage. And we have these houses that after 10 to 15 years, somebody comes in, a new home buyer buys a brand new house. After that time,

0: Yeah. And it's interesting. And building code, I think the first thing we have to do is we got to get building code up to speed in the United States. And so it's somewhat, and of course, how we build homes in Florida is way different than how we build them in New Jersey, New York, /
1: Portland. 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
3: Building code that makes sense. I can drive around here. I've sent Caroline, I don't know, over the last 7 or 8 years, I don't know how many pictures I've sent you. I went, look at this. And it was just absolutely horrible. And it doesn't matter if it was in California or Oregon or anywhere else, and anywhere in my travels that you see badly stapled up Tyvek around a building that is supposed to be a vapor barrier that clearly isn't going to be a vapor barrier. And it's not going to hold up and last. And then on the other end, I go around and see homes that they're actually putting a complete rubber membrane around the outside that's a roll-on thick, looks like about 10 coats of paint. Now, that's awesome for keeping the water out, but what's your breathability on that? So there's so many different, one new rule changes all the other things in the building, and you got to account for that, and we're not.
4: And we're not accounting for the budget, I think, too, of the homeowner. They're expecting, like, every time you turn around, so if you're tightening your building envelope, whatever, you're doing a zip system, then they're saying, okay, you need mechanical ventilation. All of this cost falls onto the homeowner. And my question becomes, if the homeowner can barely pay their mortgage, how are they expected to make these changes and implement them? And I think that's one thing the building industry isn't taking into account. They're saying, okay, if you're going to build energy efficiency, then you got to put this state-of-the-art ventilation system in. How do the people afford it? And then if you don't do it, then you're living in a building envelope that's making you sick. So then we get back to the whole point of, like, now the occupant's unhealthy. Now we're running up medical bills. Now we're running up the cost of health insurance in this country. So it's like, I've always thought for a long time that if you were actually making smart choices with your house, somehow that should be allocated or basically allowing you to have some sort of break in your health insurance. So if you're making these changes to have a better environment, why wouldn't your health insurance or the cost of it be reduced? And those two things, like, home improvement and healthcare, there's this disconnect, and it really should be more of a synergy. And that's why I do what I do, to try to get people to understand that it's a collaborative effort.
3: We get back, Johnny, it's like you and I working on remodeling on 1980s houses, right? Back in the day, that was kind of the first generation. I always joke that I'll never buy a 1980s house because
4: no,
3: it seemed to me to be like the worst of the built, because we were tightening things up and whole house ventilation just didn't exist.
4: And the formaldehyde level that was in, that's what the beginning of OSB and MDF, and they didn't know. It was just the cheapest chipboard you could imagine, sprayed probably with God knows how much formaldehyde and resin and glue.
3: But it saves on your, when you go to the morgue at the end of life, you're already pre-installed formaldehyde. So you're like halfway there. It's like being pre-wired for a house charger, for a car charger. You're halfway there. But no, seriously though, it's, and there's a lot of things that we can do just simply around our inside of our house. Great example. I was just talking to Johnny, you know, about sitting there going mattress shopping and going, okay, what's in this mattress? I want to pay attention, because you can go to Amazon and buy a $300 queen mattress. God only knows what's in it. And then you can turn around and go spend $10,000 on a mattress and have a little better idea. And then you can get into the custom super healthy ones, which are more than my first 4 cars I bought. So, you know, maybe. What I mean, Caroline? And that's just one piece within your home.
5: I think what he actually said was, I want to be careful, because if I'm not, Caroline is going to yell at me for what I bought. That's the truth.
4: Unfortunately, with mattresses, you're kind of in a jam, because I've done a lot of research on them, and you're damned if you do, you're damned if you don't. So if you got, let's just say, some Eric bought a mattress, tell them what brand you bought.
3: Yeah, I actually went to a local store here in Portland, which is Mattress Warehouse USA. Not a brand at all in that they physically buy all the parts and they build their own mattresses there, which is cool, because I can walk back and see exactly what's going in these things. There's no secrets. You could literally walk back and say, hey, can I watch you make my mattress? And that's, you can awesome. Sit there and watch them make it, which is cool.
4: And that's good to know, too, because you know where they're manufacturing. A lot of these manufacturers for mattresses, you couldn't even walk in the joint. You walk in and you'd be like, you need to have a P100 respirator and be prepared, because it's so toxic. And then you can walk into other ones, companies like Essentia, that are making these newer mattresses where it's much lower volatile organic. However, when you're looking at mattresses, so Eric picked, you went with a foam, right? Tell them what was in your mattress.
3: Yeah, it's a kind of pocketed coil with 3 layers of foam over the top, which is cool.
4: So. And it has the Serta Pure Foam, which is the better, what we call the better foam.
3: Yeah.
4: And that's a traditional mattress, right? That's what's going on. The problem with when you go with even with the Serta foams, even though they have a reduction in VOCs and reduction in chemicals, they're still a petroleum based polyurethane foam, which is okay. Do you want to be laying on polyurethane and petroleum all day long and putting your head down in there? For me, I wouldn't. But then again, you have to consider price point. But there are, Naturepedic makes a mattress, which is pretty comparable. What'd you pay for yours, Eric? About $1,000?
3: I got a good deal. I paid under $800 for mine. So that was for a queen. That was it was a $2,500 mattress, basically. But yeah.
4: So you're looking, most mattresses now are running $1,500 to $2,000, $2,500. That's standard. If you're getting a Beautyrest, a Serta, Sealy, those are all the standard. You can get into those. Purple mattresses are, they run $4,000 to $5,000. And I don't know that they're, from an orthopedic standpoint, I think that they can do a lot of benefit. They actually designed the purple, the grate, which sits on top of it. Yeah. I don't know if anybody knows about it. It's actually made out of mineral oil, which I don't know that that's all that great. But they basically say, oh, it's a safer material, but it was made for burn victims, which is cool. It was so that when a burn victim would lay on that type of infrastructure, you could toss and turn and move and it wouldn't open your wound and do all these things. So then they started using it. And I guess it used to be in Telebed, I think, and then it became purple. So you have things like that. But then, of course, you've got synthetics. And the biggest thing that I found interesting is a lot of beds use fiberglass. Did you know that, Eric? It's in the mattress.
3: Oh, yeah, absolutely.
4: That's pretty crazy to me.
3: I don't need that. You know what I mean? No. I just look at that and go, yeah, no, not good. Not good. This one here is all the foams are Serta Pure US certified, which is kind of cool. So that way, you know, it's, and they don't have any fiberglass or off-gassing chemical stuff in there too, which is cool. And the very top is a woven thick cotton, natural cotton top on top of it that also keeps you away from those foams and stuff. That's which true. I thought was cool.
4: You have to really do your research on these mattresses, and there's stuff hidden like the fiberglass that you wouldn't know. And the other thing is too, when you start to have a mattress that's, your kids are jumping on it, it's broken, it's got some kind of rip in it, a tear, it's time for it to go, especially if it's an older mattress, because the older ones, there weren't as many guidelines as there are now. So people who hang on mattresses for like 20 years and they've got their kids jumping on top of it, you could have fiberglass, you could have silica. There's a lot of crazy things in there that could be coming out. So, but yeah, there's definitely research.
3: Yeah. What do you think about all these fire retardants that they force them to put on these beds? Because I see recalls all the time that, oh, this bed mattress didn't meet the fire prevention standards, and they get recalled. And I go, okay, you're putting a chemical on the bed. That can't be great.
4: Yeah. Now they're trying to, a lot of the mattress companies are changing to go into the wool rayon. They call it a proprietary fireproof, because you still are required to have fireproofing on a mattress. And that's because some idiot somewhere decided to smoke their cigarette in bed, catch the mattress fire on fire. And now we're forced to have chemicals sprayed on our mattress because a small percentage of someone decided to burn up in their home on a mattress. But
3: yeah.
5: They could use asbestos. By the way, I think I'm going to live forever.
4: Oh, my God.
2: Around the House, we'll be back with more from America's healthy home expert, Caroline Blazovsky, in this Best of Around the House episode. No, not from you, not from
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7: March 4th, 1865. The Civil War was nearing its end. The nation was exhausted, divided, and grieving. On that day, President Abraham Lincoln delivered his second inaugural address, just 700 words spoken in about 7 minutes. 41 days later, Lincoln would be assassinated. Yet the words he spoke that day still echo through history. In that brief address, Lincoln referenced God 14 times, spoke of prayer, and quoted scripture repeatedly. He reminded Americans that both sides of the conflict shared a common faith, saying both read the same Bible and pray to the same God, and each invokes his aid against the other. Lincoln understood that political division alone could not explain the nation's crisis. More than 160 years later, America still wrestles with division, truth, and our dependence on God. The question is whether we'll remember the wisdom Lincoln left behind.
8: Hello, I'm David Jeremiah. And after 250 years, America has much to celebrate. But this time is also a moment to seek the Lord, because the hope of a nation is not found merely in outward strength, but in hearts that are turned toward God. Scripture reminds us that revival begins when God's people humble themselves in prayer, seek His face, and walk in Christ's ways. That is where lasting strength begins. So as we thank God for America's past, let us also ask Him for spiritual renewal in our future. May He lead us, strengthen us, and pour out His blessing on this land we so dearly love.
9: With SRN News, I'm Mary Rose. The nation is celebrating America's 250th anniversary, even as a dangerous heat wave threatens festivities. Millions across the country are doing their best to stay cool while enjoying the parades, tall ships, concerts, and fireworks. Heat alerts are in effect for about 150 million people as record temperatures prompt the cancellation of multiple outdoor events. The National Weather Service has also issued a severe thunderstorm watch for the Washington, D.C. area, which could impact plans for tonight's huge fireworks show on the National Mall. And the Aspen Acres fire southwest of Pueblo has grown to 85,000 acres with no containment. There have been 11,000 evacuations with about 200 homes and buildings burned. This is SRN News.
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4: Except it's in a futon. What is it? It's like a bunch of feathers? I don't know. No,
5: it depends. There's all kinds of different ones, but yeah, very basic hippie, you know.
3: Yeah. Silver. There you go.
5: I don't know. Stuff. But it ain't chemicals.
4: No, it's good.
3: As one of John's good friends, I can say that dude has an ability to sleep anywhere.
5: I was going to say, I'm pretty okay with a tile floor and my leather coat. I don't think that hasn't happened a few times in the last couple of years even. So, yeah.
3: I've witnessed that over a dozen.
5: I am no mattress pro. I'm like, yeah, that feels good. Okay.
4: I used to be like that. I'm like jealous because don't you remember when you were young, Eric? I could sleep anywhere. It didn't matter. Just give me a blanket and a Dorito sleeping bag. And I was like, good to go.
3: I'm out.
4: I'm done. So but now it's like, I can't fall asleep to save my life. I toss and turn. And so I don't know. It's an age thing.
3: Something, Caroline, that you got me on early on with us working together was you asked me what was in my garage that was attached. And the absolute stuff that you have in a workshop is not house friendly, from the MEK to the brake cleaner to the lacquer thinner to the stains to whatever else, to the Roundup that's sitting out there, all the different stuff that you have sitting around. Not really great to have inside the building enclosure.
4: Nope. And I just had a call. Oh, go ahead.
5: I'm not going to live forever because I did spend a number of years spreading millions of square feet of polyurethane coatings and bathing in toluene and MEK to get the stuff off me after every day of work.
4: Oh, man.
5: So there's John, that. It balances out. I think I'll hit 85 and be okay.
3: No, Johnny, you trained. You trained well. It's like training for a marathon. Your liver was like...
11: Your liver
3: is like, you know, a marathon runner.
5: She did add to that all the other derelictions of my life. And my blood test results just a year and a half ago, 2 years ago, the guy's, no, your liver's great. I'm like, that's impossible, dude. You don't understand. You don't understand.
3: He's like, the liver of a seven-year-old. It is beautiful.
5: Regenerates every 6 months.
11: Oh, man.
3: So funny. But Caroline, you really, let's hit on that, because I think that's an important one of some things that people can do around their house, because people are going, oh, man, I can't afford to go spend $3,000 on a new mattress today. But what can I do around the house to get things dialed in a little bit better? And maybe it's using your vent fans and cleaning out the garage a little bit and putting it in the shed, right?
4: Oh, yeah. And I was going to say, before John was saying what he was saying, I have had a client, and this is cool what we're doing now. So there's different laboratories. Like, there's a laboratory called Vibrant Labs, and you can go get your labs done. And we do what's called a tox burden panel on you. And so we look at real time, right? You get your blood work done. We can see exactly what chemicals are building up in your body. And this is everything from your pesticides to automotive. If you're looking at Roundup pesticides, we look at everything, tungsten, heavy metals. And we can actually see where your body isn't doing so well at detoxifying, because everybody's got different types of abilities to methylate different things. We're doing that now, which I like, because it makes my job easier. What did he say?
5: I have the constitution of a stone somehow. I don't.
4: I'd like to see your tox burden panel.
5: I would love to see it. No, seriously, I would love to see it. Absolutely. Just to go, it's off. That's wrong. Do it again.
4: But you're probably one of the people that there's certain ways to methylate things out of the body. And some people just don't have that DNA to do it. Right. So you always see, like you say, oh, this guy lived to 110. He smoked, he drank, ate chocolate all day and had terrible diet and smoked cigarettes and had martinis and he lived forever. And that's because certain people just have the ability to do it and to have that gene and they can methylate. So a lot of the clients I see don't have that ability. So they end up really sick. And this woman was really interesting. She came to us, she ended up getting her toxicology panel done. And we saw all of these automotive stuff in her blood, Eric, crazy levels of stuff that you would only see on somebody who worked in like an auto, if they were doing automotive stuff for a living. And I said, this is really weird. This is just associated with car maintenance. What are you doing? And she goes, my husband's a mechanic. And I said, where is he working on everything? She goes, in the garage, but not attached. Mm-hmm. It was out. He had his own separate garage, but he had been an auto mechanic his whole life. And guess what was happening? He would come in, work on the cars, come and sit in the kitchen, have lunch, bring all these chemicals on his body that he was like you, just he could do it, right? And it just didn't bother him. Maybe he had a tolerance. Maybe it was just he methylated well. And she was getting sicker and sicker. And when we looked at her blood work, which was so cool, we could see all these chemicals. And then they brought me in to say, where are these chemicals coming from? And how are they relating to her? And where, and like, how are they getting into her home? And it was her husband. Mm-hmm. So it's pretty wild. Like,
5: that's a new guy.
3: That's wild. Yeah. No. And I see so many people in social media and stuff. And I feel bad because they've built a wood shop in their basement. Maybe they're in a more metropolitan area. They've got a city house, no garage on the back or anything like that, because it's just an alley back there and they're like row houses and they've got their wood shop in the basement. And I'm like, oh man, if you think about how toxic wood, like walnut, black walnut is, or any of the other ones, and then you throw in all the finished chemicals, the cleaners and everything else, not a good place to be.
4: Talk about that a little bit, like about the woods, because I kind of get into that when I'm dealing with some clients, but some of these woods can be highly toxic to you.
3: Some of them are in their woods you see all the time, like black walnut. I've done enough black walnut projects that I have become sensitized to it. So if I'm out there sanding, you will see red face and around the mask where the mask was from just the skin contact from the black walnut.
4: How about cedar? We've got pine, right? I know there's less aromatic woods, obviously, like redwood, the oaks, maple. Those are better, I would think. But I guess if you're allergic to maple, you're allergic to it. Doesn't matter.
3: Some of the ones that are pretty crazy, like people build furniture or something out of it, super poisonous. It's like the wood, the bark, the needles, something people go, oh, I'm going to make it out of that. No, black locust, same kind of thing. The bark can cause nausea, wood dust will get you, but even, you know, black walnut locust causes dermatitis, dust irritation. Teak is really crazy to work with. And then you get into some of these other woods, like the rosewoods or the babingas, satinwoods, that kind of stuff really can get you there. And so you got to be really careful, just the dust. Even some cherry, like American cherry can do that. And so you got to be really careful. You shouldn't go out and take your rhododendron and azalea bushes and burn them, because that puts off toxic smoke. So you got to be really careful with what you're doing with woods and stuff, because some of that stuff isn't awesome.
4: Now they're doing all these exotic woods. Like Eric and I were talking. So we're on the, I'm on the East Coast, and you cannot get cedar. You cannot get redwood here anymore. They just, I guess it's too expensive to bring it in from the West Coast or wherever they're importing it from. So now we're seeing all these strange woods that people are not used to dealing with, or even know like what the impact is, because we just haven't worked with it. Like we have the Red Grandis. I told you that's like a new thing.
3: I'd never worked with that. Yeah.
4: And there's even like sources of mahogany, but it's not called mahogany. You can look it up, Eric, because there's all these different types of exotic woods, and like we just don't know about them, and we don't know what it means if you cut them in the house. And then of course, like I was telling you about the rice hull, you need to know what's in rice hull. What am I cutting in my home? It's not good to be cutting PVC, like, and you may just think it's rice hull and not even know. So it's getting a little crazy, but you can't get a lot of the traditional stuff here anymore.
3: Yeah, it's crazy. So you start looking at these. Probably 15 years ago, maybe 20 years ago, you started seeing companies come up with different hybrids because they were trying to come up with a sustainable way to farm, get quick growth, but get a hardwood. So they would take eucalyptus and mix it with something else to get a wood. There was a popular one. One of the first ones that came out was done by, I think it was done by Georgia Pacific, and it was called Liptus. It was a eucalyptus hybrid. So they could farm it, cut it off at the ground, it would grow back up very quickly. And it was a great wood. It's not probably that much different than the Red Grandis, because that is a eucalyptus hybrid. So it's probably something very similar in that comes into it. And it's pretty non-toxic when it comes to dust, which is pretty good too. But when you get into these woods that are the hybrids, they also can do funky things. Like the eucalyptus, I think, John, you remember this, when I was working on that big Lincoln Square project, and it was the cabinets up there, we put that in there. And the problem with it is nobody realized it until you started putting a whole kitchen together, is that the wood, because of the silica that's in the wood, refracted light.
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4: When people were using all the wipes and they were disinfecting everything with the disinfection wipes and buying boatloads of them at Costco or BJ's or whatever you have.
3: Yeah.
4: We ran into all these people having poor indoor air quality because we were picking up the chemicals from those wipes inside of the homes. And it just escalated and people were storing them in vats and they're never hermetically sealed. So even though you think they're in the package still and it's not affecting you, they actually are leaking out all the time. So, and that's a natural thing. It's not, your body doesn't know the difference between a paint can or gasoline or benzene and then a natural scent like citrus. It just knows it's got to get rid of it. Going back to John's liver would be able to get rid of a lot of citrus.
5: I don't know how. I really don't know how. That and the metabolism of a squirrel, I somehow.
4: Can we study John? John, Eric and I can study him. We'll use him as a
5: I'd be a good test case for sure.
4: We'll put John in and see what happens. We'll start you as our new FDA or EPA of homes.
5: As far as citrus goes, I was always a big Pledge fan, and I can't imagine that stuff was good for you.
3: So what you're saying, Caroline, I gotta be careful because I gotta get to juicing here, but I've got literally have 2 5-gallon buckets of fresh lemons I brought back from Southern California. I probably should be careful with those and get those things wrapped up versus leaving them in the house.
4: Somehow I think that's okay. It's not
3: okay, good.
4: I think you're not slicing them all at once and just inhaling lemon like all day long.
3: No, so I'm gonna juice them all at once, but yeah, it'll be a little more.
4: Yeah, it's what it is.
5: Outlawing lemons, I got an issue. Okay, wait a minute.
4: It's to remember that natural things. Eucalyptus is natural. Puts off a volatile. We're talking about the smell of banana.
3: Those radon.
4: Radon.
3: Radon
4: smells
3: natural.
4: Radon.
3: Radon's natural.
4: It is natural.
3: This is natural.
4: It is. So. Silica is natural, and silica does all kinds of stuff to you. Like, we find that, believe it or not, one of the biggest things we find in homes is high levels of silica dust. That's people come to me and they're like, oh, I have a mold problem. I'm sick. I can't breathe in my home. And then we test their ductwork and it's silica that's the problem. And they never cleaned up after a demo project or a modeling project, a build project. And they have serious amounts of silica dust in their home. I'm talking like,
5: Those millions of square feet of polyurethane coatings that I did, we threw millions of pounds of silica sand on them. They're like for parking decks and things like that at Microsoft. Yeah. And then me at 20 years old, I'm like, I don't want the respirator. It's hot out here.
3: Probably not good.
5: Just throwing handfuls of silica sand out of wheelbarrows all over this polyurethane field of toluene vapor.
4: See, we need John's lungs too. We need his liver and his lungs.
5: Yeah, and then throw 2 packs of cigarettes on top of that.
3: I was gonna say two packs of Marlboro Lights on this for 40 years. You got it.
4: Wait, but I'm gonna tell you something, John. This is why you're healthy. Okay, so they did this study. This is interesting about carbon monoxide, and everybody knows what carbon monoxide is, right? It's a colorless, odorless gas that we don't want to be around because it could potentially kill us in high levels. COVID was around and all these people were ending up in the ICU. They went into the ICU and they expected to find like people who smoked a lot and were really drank a lot and were toxic. And that's why COVID was affecting these people. But when they went into ICU, they found people like me who were like not doing any of these things and were like totally pristine, not smoking, not vaping. And we were really sick, right?
3: Yeah.
4: So they started looking at carbon monoxide and we were looking at it wrong, like back before we had any knowledge when COVID was happening. But carbon monoxide. So smokers, when you smoke, believe it or not, you get high levels of carbon monoxide that go into your body from the cigarette, right? Anything, if you smoke anything. And the Indians used to do this, right? When they would smoke their, what they, peyote and they—
3: Yeah,
4: they smoked a bunch of stuff, but they, there was reason behind what they did. And they did this because they were smart and they somehow knew that carbon monoxide, that cigarette prevented viruses and prevented the body from being able to, like, the virus to adhere. So all these people who had COVID that were smokers, did you have COVID?
5: I did, yeah, twice.
4: And did you have it severely?
5: Not at all.
4: Are you a smoker?
5: Two packs a day for 40 years, 40 plus. Yeah. And yeah, to speak to your point, I'd watch these UFC fighters get laid up in the hospital for 90 days, 6 months, like healthiest dudes in the world. And I'm chain smoking with COVID and I'm fine. I'm like, I was tired for a couple of days. I'm like,
4: see?
5: And again, and it's funny you say that because I always swore by that motto in my younger years of dereliction. It was like, nothing can live in me. That's why I never get sick. You know, because people are like, all you do is drink and smoke and other things all day, every day, like a derelict.
3: You were a human cockroach.
5: You never get sick. Totally. They used to call me the weed because I couldn't kill. Right? Dude, you're just like a weed. You won't. I'm like, I'm telling you, if you just pollute and abuse your body sufficiently, it won't allow any of that.
3: That would jump the shark here, brother.
5: It won't allow the other nonsense like viruses in there.
4: No. But the point is that, and there's kids, don't pick up vape and start vaping because I'll give you every other reason why you shouldn't be vaping for other people.
5: I would not do that, surprisingly.
4: But the carbon monoxide is a legit thing. And so when you smoke, that carbon monoxide, which is interesting, on the inset of a virus prevents the virus from replicating, prevents it from going into your tissues. Because your body actually produces, like when you get sick, it starts to produce CO to get rid of the virus naturally. But if you're already smoking, that virus has a hard time replicating, like in your case. However, the downside to all this about carbon monoxide is that when you're trying to get better from COVID, so say you get COVID and you're not a smoker and you're exposed to carbon monoxide in your house, say you have a slight leak, right? Your gas, you don't know it, and you've got a 2 ppm where your detector's not going off, but you constantly have a gas leak, which happens all the time. And we could talk about that, Eric, about detectors, how poor they are. But detectors are set to go off at 70 ppm when your carbon monoxide has been running excessively for 4 to 8 hours, and then the detector goes off. That's really bad, right? That's like all the other levels leading up to it are just as bad.
3: Good, deadly.
4: Exactly. And all you're sick all the way through, and you're just like, I don't know why I'm sick. And then all of a sudden the detector goes off and you're dead. So that's why this whole system is messed up. But if you're trying to recover from a virus or COVID and you're exposed to high levels of carbon monoxide, then you won't get better. It's the opposite. So our body has this really weird relationship to carbon monoxide. You need it. It's actually something that we're studying it more and more. And I had the privilege of studying with this really cool toxicologist who taught me about carbon monoxide and the interesting play it has in our body, and that we actually do need it, and that it functions. Every disease known to man that you can get will raise your carbon monoxide in your body naturally. So they can tell. And it's got 280 biomarkers. So if you're exposed to carbon monoxide, your molecular structure, your biomarkers in your body will change just because of carbon monoxide. So it's a really interesting gas. But in your case, John, it kept you probably alive and less sick than someone like me who didn't smoke.
5: Yeah, I thought for sure I would just get crushed if I got it. Yeah. Nope. But and oddly enough, every time I do start to get sick or actually get sick, which is super rare, I smoke more. I don't know if that's just because I can't taste them as much, or if it's or if it's some subconscious fighting against it. I don't know, but I always smoke more when I.
4: Or your body knows. Your body might, it's so trained to know that high level of carbon monoxide is actually helping you. It's a proven thing. It's not like hokum. So
5: I just thought I was just being silly, like trying to thumb my nose at it, but you just kind of made sense out of it. Thank you, science.
3: Yeah, there we go. Caroline, we're running out of time as always, because we could do this like a Joe Rogan thing for 4 hours and then be going into the night and go, where'd the time go? Because that's how this rolls. And you and I have done this a million times and that's exactly how it goes. But there are so many people out there that are like, I think my house is making me sick and I think I've got a mold problem or I've got something going on. How do people track you down? Because I tell you what, you're the one I lean on when, okay, I know somebody that's not feeling well and I think it's their house.
4: Expert.com. 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Come find us. We can test your house for everything. We can test your water. We can test your air. We can test your building. We are like, we can do it all here. So just hook us up with you nationally and we'll get you better and we'll figure out what's going on.
3: Caroline, this took 5 minutes, it seems like, and we got this far. It's how did we just get this far? And it was a full show. So thanks for coming on today, my friend. It is so good to do this. It's been way too long and we got to do this. Maybe we should do this every month or two and dive into the subject because it's something we just haven't covered enough of since you haven't been on the show.
4: We talk. So for those who don't know, but Eric and I are very best friends and we talk all the time. And I lean on Eric whenever I have a question or I see something because I know he's got the answer. So if you're tuning into this podcast, he's the right guy to go to because he's my right hand for everything that's happening.
3: It's how it goes. And John, great job today keeping us apart here and adding your crazy science in this too, because I like it.
5: The best I got. And actually, you two were much more civil than I expected. Not that I expected uncivil, but yeah, there was not a ton of banter. I think we skirted the climate thing, maybe. I don't know.
4: You kept us in the middle of the road. Keep smoking and staying healthy. It's all good.
3: There we go.
5: Yeah, buddy. That's what I do.
3: On that crazy note, I'm Eric G. And for John Dudley and, of course, Caroline Buzowski, you've been listening to Around the House.

0: 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I just want to warn you, traffic is tough out there.
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10: News this hour from Town Hall. I'm Mary Rose. Hundreds of thousands of Americans making their way to the National Mall today to celebrate 250 years of American independence. Chad George brought his family all the way from Columbus, Ohio.
11: Brought the family here for the 250th anniversary of the greatest country in the world. A lot of division in the world, but the reality is, as you've seen with the World Cup going on, we have the greatest country in the world, and you need to get out and enjoy it, which is why we're here right now.
10: President Trump speaking at Mount Rushmore last night, he talked about the threat of communism in the Democrat Party.
12: Communism is the exact opposite of life, liberty, and the pursuit of happiness. It's death, tyranny, and the pursuit of evil. The godless communist morality states that anything is justified to bring about inhuman visions and to really propose what's good. They don't want good.
10: Wildfire threats in the West. Correspondent Ed Donahue has the latest.
13: Red flag wildfire warnings are in effect in several states in the West. The Cottonwood Fire in Utah is the biggest. A state of emergency has been declared. Fireworks are being restricted. The National Weather Service issued a rare, particularly dangerous situation warning. UCLA geography professor Park Williams says the West got a good amount of rain to start the year, but
14: the tap just totally turned off. So low precipitation totals and really high temperatures have left our forests really abnormally parched.
13: Red flag warnings stretch from Idaho to southern Arizona and New Mexico. I'm Ed Donahue.
10: Nearly 1 million power outages are being reported in multiple states today. The tracking site Power Outage says over 8,402,000 homes were without electricity. More at townhall.com.
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10: A dispute over nectarines.
16: A California farmer has been giving away free nectarines this week amid a legal dispute with a food market and distributing company claiming exclusive rights over the variety of white nectarine he grows. Cesar Mora has been unable to sell his nectarine crop for the second year in a row due to the lawsuit. Jumara Brothers Fruit Company filed the suit against Mora in 2023. It centers on the company's claim of exclusivity over a variety of white nectarine called Mona Lisa, and accusations that Mora broke their contract by selling the fruit to other packers. Mora has accused the company of unfair and fraudulent business practices. Keith Peters reporting.
10: President Trump is launching Trump accounts on July 4th, aiming to boost financial independence for children born during his second term. Parents can open accounts for these children, receiving $1,000 from the government and potentially more from billionaires who've pledged funds. Breaking news, townhall.com. Air travelers could soon see major improvements at airports across the country thanks to a big new federal investment.
17: Transportation Secretary Sean Duffy has announced nearly $1.8 billion in FAA grants for airport upgrades in 46 states. The funding will pay for runway repairs, taxiway improvements, terminal upgrades, lighting projects, and safety enhancements. Duffy says the investment is part of rebuilding America's transportation infrastructure, while FAA officials say the projects will improve safety and modernize the travel experience for families. Ken Lorman reporting.
10: Airports getting major upgrades include Denver, Boise, Baltimore, Washington, Houston Lobby, JFK, Orlando, and Oakland. A three-armed spacecraft is rushing to the rescue of a NASA telescope that's in danger of crashing back to Earth. More on these stories at townhall.com.
18: This Constitution will ensure that the government can't take those rights away from you. That was revolutionary.
19: 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Join Larry Elder, Haley Correo, Alex Marlowe, and Larry O'Connor. Journey through the landmarks, places, and pivotal moments that helped define the United States of America. 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July 4th.
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0: Welcome, I'm Tom Laurie, your host today. Today we're diving deep into the engine room of the modern tech economy to explore how great ideas actually win hearts, minds, and lasting market share. Too many business builders treat branding as a superficial creative mask to be slapped onto a product at the very end of its development cycle. Our guest today argues that this exact mistake is what kills promising products and drains investor capital. We are honored to welcome to the Mentors Radio global brand strategist and tech marketing leader, Lifeng Hua. Lifeng brings nearly 20 years of masterclass experience driving go-to-market excellence for the world's most influential market leaders. She grew up as a competitive athlete in China, stepped into the advertising arena with Whedon and Kennedy on the Nike business, and after moving to the United States, landed inside Apple's dedicated global advertising agency, Media Arts Lab, where she helped orchestrate multiple global iPhone launches and worked on the historic Shot on the iPhone campaign. From there, she built categories at Amazon, scaled product ecosystems at Ring, and directed brand integration for Amazon Pharmacy. She is the author of a brilliant new guide book, Brand Power Built In, How Tech Products Really Win Hearts and Minds. Lifeng, it is an absolute honor to have you join me on the show. I'm really looking forward to this.
2: Well, thank you, Tom. I'm so excited to be on your show, and thank you for inviting me.
0: Well, let's get started with the branding part. In the introduction of your book, you boldly state that brand is a dirty word in tech. Why do engineers, developers, and Silicon Valley tech builders dismiss branding as fluffy downstream marketing?
2: Yeah, so Tom, you know, this challenge I kept seeing in the tech industry really motivated me to write this book. And it really came from all these years of experience and deeply in the work. And I saw that most companies, and particularly in the tech companies, they see brand as something fluffy. And when they think about brand, they think about, you know, logos, campaigns, advertising, the thing that burns resources. And on the other hand, these companies and people, they really think product is the substance. So in the product development process, they develop products first and then hand it over to marketing and say, go sell it. And, you know, give me a story, tell the story, and put branding on top of it. And I think, you know, this misperception really came from the understanding of what brand is. And, you know, historically, when people think about brand, and a lot of people probably like grew up in the Coca-Cola time and the traditional CPG brands, the brand is the differentiator. But tech products work very differently from the traditional CPG brands like Coca-Cola or, you know, water or chips. And tech products, you know, the product experience really shape the customer perception and behaviors. And that's a very big difference between how products and brands are developed today. And I'm motivated to really help people understand what brand is and the missed opportunities. And this is why I wrote the book, and hopefully we can help people look at this topic differently.
0: Well, your book is excellent. It's like getting a course in marketing and at the MBA level.
2: Thank you.
0: And
2: thank
0: then, you, Tom. And you put, I can't tell you, it seems like you put a lot of effort in. It's very dense.
2: Thank you.
0: So you have stories about companies, as well as you outline what works, doesn't work. And also you have plenty of insights on from your own experience.
2: Yeah, it's interesting, Tom. You know, I feel like this book was almost like an accident. And I, you know, we were talking about mentors. I remember a few years ago, I was very frustrated about this challenge I kept seeing at work and also the industry. And I went to talk to one of my mentors, Colin. And I said, you know, like, Colin, why people don't understand this topic, and why I kept seeing these problems that oftentimes led to organizational challenges as well as missed opportunities in the business. And, you know, Colin said something that stuck with me and said, you know, Lifang, you know how to build a brand while building a product from day one. Why don't you write about it? And I feel like, wow, like that kind of insight and motivated me to turn this frustration into opportunity. And I, you know, looking back, and I feel like sometimes the frustration you have, the problems you experience could be an opportunity to help solve the problem.
0: And branding is a journey.
2: Branding is a journey. It is.
0: I mean, and branding is very active. I mean, when you versus brand, which is a noun, but branding is a journey, and it's talking about being proactive from day one when you start developing the product. Now, why don't you give us one example where, because you had several in your book, where somebody started down to put a product in the market and then they found out that they weren't getting any, and adoption is really the key. As I tell everyone, with new technology, adoption is absolutely the differentiator between a lot of products. You either get it or you don't.
2: Yeah, very interesting. You know, I can tell a little bit about the first project I worked on at Amazon. So when I joined Amazon, I was handed over this product called Amazon in-home delivery. And the technology came first, and you know, it was very cool. But the growth was very slow. Amazon launched it and got some negative customer feedback and some negative media narratives. And it turns out like people didn't really want Amazon to deliver packages inside the home. So there's a tension around the value of what the technology offers and also the trust, right? And I think, you know, one of the biggest challenges at the time, we named the product as Key, and that naming kind of led people to think Amazon has a key to people's homes. And that really prevented people from adopting the service. So like, for example, you know, when you develop a new product, naming is one of the most critical branding decisions. It's also a product decision that could help people understand the value of the service.
0: Well, we're going to take a quick break. And when we return, my conversation with our guest, Lifang, who continues as we uncover the strategic frameworks designed to accelerate product adoption. I'm Tom Laurie, and you're listening to The Mentors Radio.
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1: And now, back to the mentors, where remarkable CEOs challenge your thinking about life and business.
2: Welcome back. 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So you have another myth that you explode in your book, and that is that innovation alone will not drive market success.
3: Yeah.
2: Why does great tech still fail if it lacks that emotional anchor of trust? Because what you're talking about, or what you talk all about in the book, is building trust with the customer.
3: Yeah. So, and today we're seeing, you know, AI, the innovation of AI, and, you know, people lead with technologies, right? But ultimately, the products need to build trust and offer value to customers. And innovation alone is not enough. It is because how can you translate that innovation to customer value and connection that people can understand? And oftentimes that translation can be lost if you're not very clear about why you develop something, right? So let me give you an example. I don't know if you heard about the company Ring.
2: No, of course, yes.
3: Yeah, so when Ring was first created, the founder, Jamie Siminoff, he invented this connected doorbell. And the technology was really cool. It was very innovative. It was much better than a non-smart doorbell. And with that technology, you can see who's at the door. And initially, he named the product as DoorBot. And, you know, he positioned the technology, the new innovation, as a much better doorbell. And he went to the Shark Tank and pitched to the sharks. And sharks couldn't understand the kind of the potential of that technology, right? It was a much better doorbell. And all the sharks rejected him. But he didn't give up, and he kept working on it. And one of the biggest things he did was to rethink about the positioning and messaging about the technology and the product. And I think the breakthrough came from the insight that a lot of the foot traffic around the home started from the front door. And instead of positioning the product as a better doorbell, and he thought there's opportunity to position this product as the starting point for home security and to the neighborhood. So that shift from an alternative doorbell to a better home security service was a breakthrough. So he and his team renamed the product as Ring and started with doorbell, but extended to inside the home and around the neighborhood. And that kind of the storytelling and name change was not cosmetic. And it was deeply rooted in the product and the roadmap, and really shaped why you wanted to create the technology and guided the product roadmap and the features, the experience he designed. And that difference between DoorBot and Ring ultimately made the difference between, you know, being rejected at the Shark Tank and later being acquired by Amazon and became one of the most successful home security brands we've seen, right? So Tom, to go back to your question, why innovation alone is enough? And that's one of those examples we see. I think innovation is important. That's very much the first starting point, but you have to turn that into an actual product, a narrative that deeply connect with customers, and that customers see the value immediately.
2: Just joining us, this is The Mentors Radio. I'm Tom Loy with global tech branding strategist and author Leifeng He. Now, in that story, there's a very important element. Mm-hmm.

0: and you talk about it in the book.
1: Yeah.
0: That is going out and let's put a framework around it. You have what you call a sequenced launch, and there's the pre-launch. And the pre-launch is where you're developing the product. At the same time, you're testing the market. Is that correct?
1: Yeah.
0: And what are the other stages of that launch of a launch? Because you have the sequence launch. What are the other stages? And we're going to come back to the first stage, but so to put it in context for people.
1: Yeah. So I think sequence launch is very important, and this is and I wanted to emphasize why it's important, right? Like for traditional CPG products, once the product is developed, it's there, right? Like, once you have a bottle of water, you don't really change that much. For tech products, because it requires both performance as well as kind of connection with customers, and there are more variables and more things to consider, right? So sequence launch, there are a few stages. One, the pre-launch phase. This is where you develop product, develop the brand, and fine-tune the experience. Make sure you're launch ready, and then the launch phase, and then you achieve the product market fit, and then the scaling phase. At different phases, the priorities for the company is radically different, and where you should focus the efforts, the resources, and the budget. And oftentimes, we've seen companies, they launched really quickly when the products and services were not very ready. And I give you example, recently we have seen the big failures from AI devices like Humane AI Pin, Rabbit Awa. They spent millions and millions of dollars developing the product and services and promise customers the features and use cases. And then when they launched it, and it just flopped, and customers were very disappointed, and they just move on. And those kind of opportunities, once you lost that, it's very hard to regain the trust and to get people to come back. And this is why, for tech products and services, the sequence launch is very, very important, because today, customers compare the experiences, from the world's biggest companies, right? They don't compare the experience with your version one, version two. They kind of test it. If they get disappointed, they just move on.
0: And so let's go back to the pre-launch and
1: Yeah.
0: what you talked about with Ring. Listening is a big part of iterating what I call the iteration process. And failing early doesn't hurt you. You learn a lot, right? Talk a little bit about that learning. I mean, there's a lot of learning with the customer.
1: It is, right? So this is a part where companies and founders and startups need to do a little bit more of and really leverage the building phase, listen to the customers and perfect the experiences. And this is where a lot of things need to be correct in the beginning, like figuring out why you wanted to develop the product and services, figuring out the positioning, figure out the story, and look at the end-to-end customer experiences to make sure they're ready for the launch. And make sure marketing, product design, customer service, they're all connected. And this is the part where I feel like companies have a lot of opportunities to improve. For a long time, companies primarily focus on building the product. They think the product is the thing they're building. But what they're missing is people see brand and product as the same thing. So this is where kind of integrated approach from product, brand, and go to market became very critical. And that needs to be thought out in the building phase, right? Like bring that marketing thinking to product development and think about how you market it in the building phase. So then you can avoid a lot of the challenges. And I give you example, if you wanted to market a service to say boomers who are maybe less tech savvy, so you may not want to do kind of self-service. You might need a little bit hand-holding versus when you market something to a much younger audience where they kind of prefer self-service.
0: Well, we're going to take a break. And when we come back, I want to talk more about this pre-launch and launch, which are so critical. So we're going to step away for a short break. Don't go anywhere. 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I'm Tom Laurie, and you're listening to The Mentors Radio.
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0: Welcome back. 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You really have to go slow to go fast, isn't it?
1: Yeah, totally. And Tom, you're pointing to attention, right? 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But that's not the case. The reality is it was really difficult to grow the customer base. And this is where, you know, the challenge lies for particularly like breakthrough and emerging tech product and services. There is a, if there's a significant behavior change, it takes a lot of time for people. So health and pharmacy is one of those categories that requires behavioral change, from shifting, going to local pharmacies to buying medications online. And what we underestimated is the amount of effort and, you know, people need to kind of take that behavioral change. Every time you want people to say input, you know, insurance information, transfer their prescriptions, and, you know, talk to pharmacists online, and that each step creates the friction, and those frictions translate to slower growth, and then we see people stopped halfway when they started signing up. And you know, so initially we just look at the data and look at, you know, like really trying to figure out why the business was not growing. And we look at the end-to-end customer journey, and the entire team had to rethink about the customer journey and make it kind of extremely simple for people, reduce the number of steps for customers to sign up. So I think, you know, to your point about why it's very difficult for companies to grow and why those foundational steps are important, right? Like as a business as kind of big as Amazon, it was hard to grow, and let alone the startups, right? Like, you know, so for any startups, if they wanted to enter a category, wanted to establish themselves, they have to be very innovative. They have to think about the positioning, the audience, the brand, and how they show up to stand out. And today, it's more and more challenging because with AI, it's so much easier to build, and anyone can create new things and generate campaigns. But getting people's attention and trust becomes more and more difficult.
0: Yeah, I like to, what I say, and I shared it with you on our prep call. I'm an oil painter. And when you start with a blank canvas, and essentially when you've got a new product, that's a blank canvas. And there's a lot of people don't realize that painters don't just start painting. There's a lot of problems they have to solve in the beginning. And until you work out the problems, you really can't paint what I call in the zone. And I think personally, because I read a lot of things about these AI companies, and I think this is the point of your book. A lot of people aren't thinking about the customer experience. There's a lot of stuff being thrown out right now. Your thoughts on that?
1: Yeah, totally, right? Like the other day I was talking to a founder, and he said, you know, I can generate a website in a few minutes. And he literally generated, you know, he just typed, create a hair salon website. And then, you know, the website just showed up. It looks polished. But then the question is, you know, why people wanted to come to your website? How is it different from, you know, other salons? What do you offer? And I think these are the questions founders need to think about. And oftentimes, companies and founders don't think about story and the why, you know, in the beginning. And I think, you know, it's karma, because when you have so much to do and every day you just make trade-offs, the things that feel a little bit intangible gets deprioritized. But it is, the why, the North Star, like those are the things need to be sorted out in the very beginning. Otherwise, you could wake up one day and don't realize that the thing you're building is not the thing you wanted in the very beginning.
0: Well, and as I've told the people I'm working with also on a startup with using AI, there's not a lot you can patent. I don't know if you know that, but there just isn't a lot you can patent. You can patent a lot of stuff, but people can work around it. And I've told this team, we will differentiate ourselves by adoption. Because I think a lot of people aren't paying attention to adoption. And if we can show adoption and scale adoption, that we're going to be far ahead than a lot of other companies. So that's, I don't know, what do you think of that as a thought?
1: Can you tell me a little bit more about adoption? Like,
0: Well, let's see, I go back to so you're dealing with it's in the medicine area. So you've got a large, you got a practice, there's multiple doctors, and you can sign up a practice, but will all the doctors and technicians and everybody in the practice use it? And if it doesn't get a lot of, if it doesn't resonate and isn't used, you won't generate much revenue and you run the risk of a lot of other problems, as you well know. So I'm focused on the adoption, not just signing up somebody, but making sure that in the practice, they use it and they have a really good experience. So they use it over and over again.
1: Totally, Tom, right? That's a great point, right? So that's the difference between you have technology and you have a product, and then you have a product that gains traction and adopted by your customers, right? And that difference is huge, right? How can you translate a technology to a real product that connects with customers? And that's very difficult. And one of the things I have discussed recently with some folks is like, with all these companies, who's gonna stay in 2 or 3 years? Who's gonna go away? And it's such an interesting question to think about with, looking at where we are with AI technologies, and we have never seen that many companies and new tools and new products and services before. But
0: Well,
1: we're also
0: let's come back to that point. We're over time now, and we've covered a lot of ground. We're going to be right back with more actionable insights to help you thrive in a rapidly changing world. You can find all of our show notes, links, and past episodes at thementorsradio.com. I'm Tom Laurie, and you're listening to The Mentors Radio.
6: A lifetime ago, young naval aviator Tom McGuire took the oath of allegiance to support and defend the U.S. Constitution against all enemies, foreign and domestic. Now a San Francisco PD homicide inspector, McGuire hadn't thought about the oath in years, but that was all about to change. A famous local newspaper columnist had been murdered. For McGuire, there's an eerie chill of recognition about it, hearkening back to his days as a prisoner of war after being shot down in North Vietnam. A lifetime ago, another young naval pilot took that same oath. Also shot down in battle, he too spent time as a POW, same camp as McGuire. After 30 years, their lives were about to cross once again. But how and why after all these years? Multi-award-winning mystery author Dennis Kohler's The Oath can be found online or for an autographed copy at oathbook.org. That's oathbook.org. Oathbook.org.
7: Do you ever feel stuck? Like you know what you want to be or do, but it's almost like something is blocking you. 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
5: And now, back to The Mentors, where remarkable CEOs challenge your thinking about life and business.
0: Welcome back. I'm Tom Lorre. We are with our guest, Lee Fung He, pulling back the curtain on branding, which supports sustainable commercial success. Now, in the last segment, you were talking about who's going to survive. Let's talk about that. And part of that, I want you to talk a little bit about the target customer. Because everyone looks at a market as homogeneous, but there are different people with different needs, and you've got to find those initial target customers. Maybe you can talk a little bit about, in the pharmacy, how you did all of that. I'd be very interested in that as well. So who survives target customer?
1: Yeah, so great, right? So I think this topic is so interesting. And the other day I was chatting with a group of friends and this question came up, you know, like, with AI, it's just so easy to create. Who's gonna stay? Who's gonna go away in a few years? And I almost feel like we're experiencing a kind of like fast fashion moment. And the companies are created so fast, like coding, you know, came up so fast. The other day, the Anthropic CEO said 90% of the codes at Anthropic was generated by AI. And in kind of a few months, it could be 100%. And industry, like, and serious engineers look at the code when the code leaked, and they raise a lot of questions, right? Like, do you really trust it? And if things go wrong, who's responsible for it? And I think this goes back to the question around, it's easier to do things, but ultimately, in the long term, what creates success? And what really creates success is, you know, really creating value for the target customers. For Amazon Pharmacy, you know, you would think everyone who shops on Amazon could be a customer for Amazon Pharmacy. And it turns out it's really not. And because the barriers to entry is so high. And to drive that behavior change, and the first kind of segment of customers are always the ones who are open to change, a little bit more tech savvy, who can embrace kind of online technologies and services, you know, like people who value convenience, but also value price versus, you know, say, a much older audience who, you know, have multiple medications and are concerned about medications get wrong. So they might have a different set of challenges. And so how can you create a service to cater to these different customer segments, right? So And this requires a slightly different strategy. Maybe initially the program caters to younger audiences who may not need, you know, a lot of medications, but who really value the convenience of delivery. But once you create other programs like putting pill pack on Amazon Pharmacy, and that can attract people who need multiple medications and constant support. So I think, you know, the idea of defining that audience for your product and service at different stages is very, very important. And that's part of the sequenced strategy. And you are not going to get everyone at the same time. So it requires you to think strategically about, you know, for the first version of the product, who's most likely to adopt it. And maybe the second version you expand to, you know, more audiences, and then to the mainstream customers and late adopters. There's a famous book called Across the Chasm. And I think that kind of gives an idea of where, how innovation transfers or takes place.
0: You and I could probably go on for hours talking about this stuff. And this is Tom Lorre. You're listening to The Mentors Radio. My guest is global branding leader, Lee Fung He. Well, I want to switch gears a little bit in the last part of the show and talk a little bit about you and your story. You've got an interesting story. You were an athlete in China. Tell us a little bit about that. I mean, that's pretty intense too. How did it shape you?
1: So it's very interesting. And I was born and raised in China, and I grew up as an athlete, and I loved sports. And so I attended the competition at a state level. So I was a professional athlete, and that kind of got me to study sports journalism at a college. And my passion for sports ultimately led me to my first job at Wieden Kennedy to work on Nike. So I feel like, you know, being an athlete was such a great experience. It not only shaped kind of my character and discipline, but also pushed me to be really open and to look at things always with fresh eyes.
0: And what was your sport?
1: So I was a runner.
0: You were a runner?
1: Yeah, I was a long distance runner.
0: Well, I have a grandson who's a long distance runner, and he just ran his first 5.5 minute mile at the age of 12.
1: Wow.
0: I know, he's on the way. So you spent a lot of time as an athlete. Then what was it that triggered your desire to come to the United States?
1: Yeah, so this is a long time ago. When I was at college, I studied sports journalism. And at the last year of college, I got the opportunity to come to cover the NBA All-Star game in the United States.
0: Oh, wow.
1: And I went to Houston to cover the NBA All-Star. It was such a great experience. It was the first time I came to the United States. It was very eye-opening to be at the center of NBA. And that really inspired me to kind of explore a little bit more. So after working in China and at Wieden Kennedy and on Nike for a couple of years, I decided to come to the United States for graduate school. So I went to USC for graduate school. So I think it was really the early days of, you know, being curious, and sports led me to the States.
0: Well, and you've had a successful career. We're going to come after a short break for our fifth and final segment. We're going to talk a little bit about some takeaways for everybody. 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
0: Welcome back. I'm Tom Loy. We're in our final segment with our guest, branding expert Li-Feng He, who has worked with Nike, Apple, and Amazon Pharmacy. So back to you. What would you tell, based on all your experiences, that young lady that was just getting into the world of working with companies and your career and what shaped your career? What would you tell that young lady?
1: I would say, you know, if I tell my younger self, I would say keep it open, pursue those hard problems. That's kind of how I kept myself going. And I think that's, I know it may sound obvious, but that's very important to stay open and keep pursuing what really excites you and the bigger problems. And I personally have always drawn to big challenges and the opportunity to create something meaningful. And sometimes you can't really see, you know, if one thing could lead to the future, but it is in the process of building that gives you insights and confidence and motivation to keep going. And I feel like that speaks to so many levels, and there's a lot of truth to it, whether it is career or building a company and or creating a campaign and do things. And I think, you know, the act of doing gives you the insights and the motivation to find the next step and next step. And I fundamentally believe that all the small things add up. And that's kind of my philosophy around brand building. You know, all the things companies do across the customer journey and every single decision you make could have a compound impact on customers. And ultimately that's gonna lead to the long-term success. And same for, you know, career and for my younger self. You know, the things you do every day, those small things ultimately would add up and lead to something bigger.
0: And just for clarification, you're not saying Korea, you're saying career.
1: Career, yeah.
0: Okay, I want to make sure. So what do you think your signature strengths are? What is it that you bring to the table?
1: Interesting question. I think I brought deep experiences in the tech industry and really the firsthand experiences working with a range of companies and services and bringing these products and services from zero to one to the scale of Apple and Amazon. And I feel like I have been so lucky to have those experiences and being on the ground and seeing the problems and challenges and sometimes successes firsthand. And I wanted to share those insights with people and companies and founders, and to avoid some of the mistakes I have seen, and hopefully the insights I have put in the book, along with a lot of generous mentors, industry leaders, to help companies and founders to be successful.
0: And what do you think your next chapter is?
1: You know, Tom, I have been thinking a lot about where this is going, right? And one of my goals is continue to broaden people's idea of what brand means and bring the brand power building approach to startups and existing kind of mature companies to make their products and experience much better and create a much more valuable business. So I feel like that continued to be one of my North Stars and one of my challenges. It's a very big challenge, as you know, like it's very challenging to change people's perceptions and behaviors, but it's very exciting. And I look forward to working with companies and startups and founders to achieve that.
0: Well, we're out of time, and I can tell you that any company that had you working with them would be very lucky. That's my, I've met a lot of people, and I think you're outstanding. So thanks a lot for sharing your time. To get Leifing's exceptional book, Brand Power Built In, go to thementorsradio.com. 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Until then, this is Tom Loarie signing off. 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
13: Hello, I'm David Jeremiah. As America celebrates 250 years, we would do well to remember that the strength of a nation is found not only in what it builds, but in what it remembers. And the greatest thing America must never forget is God. We have been blessed in remarkable ways, and those blessings should lead us not to pride, but to gratitude, not to self-confidence, but to humble dependence upon the Lord. This is a time to renew our commitment to truth, faith, and character, and to pray that God in His mercy and grace would continue to guide and bless the United States of America.
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17: News this hour from Town Hall. I'm Mary Rose. The USA and its presidents getting an enthusiastic reception last night at Mount Rushmore. The president told the crowd, it's clear the American dream is alive and well.
18: After 250 years, American freedom still rings. The American dream still lives, and the American flag still flies more proudly than ever before over the people who will not quit, the nation that will not fail, the country that will not fall. No matter how hard the enemy tries, we cannot be beaten.
17: All sorts of patriotic events scheduled for the 4th of July on the National Mall in D.C. Correspondent Laura Winters with the preview.
15: The epic July 4th Salute to America celebration will include thousands of fireworks and military flyovers. The president scheduled to speak Saturday night as the nation's capital hosts thousands of tourists from across the country and the world. In the afternoon, folks will be treated to one of NASA's supersonic F-5 light fighter jets flying in the sky. Also on the schedule, the Blue Angels, the Thunderbirds, F-35 stealth fighters, U.S. Coast Guard helicopters, and a B-1 stealth bomber. Trump's new Air Force One also scheduled to make a pass over the crowd. Laura Winters reporting.
17: A rare surviving copy of the Declaration of Independence has turned up in London.
19: It is one of 11 copies printed in Exeter, New Hampshire in July 1776 and was seized from an American ship that was captured later that year. The document will now go on display. It was found by a volunteer at the British National Archives, Michael Skurr, who was cataloguing the papers of Royal Navy captains.
20: I called over to my boss and said, I think you need to come and have a look at this. Opened it up and realized it was a Declaration of Independence, the United States of America. Well, I feel very proud that I stumbled across it and that it will now be something which other people can enjoy.
21: This is an important notice to all U.S. taxpayers. The IRS is giving away billions of dollars in tax savings through a federal program called the Fresh Start Initiative to aid delinquent taxpayers. This initiative was established for anyone facing financial hardship and unable to pay their back taxes. 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
17: As her 180-day mandate expires, Venezuela's acting leader defends the earthquake response.
22: As public criticism mounts over the pace and efficiency of Venezuela's earthquake response, acting President Delcy Rodriguez has issued a first public defense, with her 180-day mandate as interim leader soon expiring. The powerful twin quakes struck the northern state of La Guaira on June 24, killing more than 2,295 people. Rodriguez, who served as deputy to former President Nicolas Maduro until his January capture by the Trump administration, waited more than an hour after the quakes initially hit before making her first public statement and held her first news conference on the government response late Thursday, 8 days after the quakes. I'm Charles de Ledesma.
17: Taylor Swift and Travis Kelce are officially married. Hundreds of invited A-list guests turned out for their Friday gala event. Breaking news, townhall.com. President Trump is scheduled to head to a NATO summit next week, hosted by Turkey's autocratic leader. Jennifer King has this story.
23: President Trump has hinted he could make news at the upcoming NATO summit in Turkey. As the U.S. president threatens to scale back America's role in NATO and Europe, he has offered only praise for the summit's host, Turkish President Recep Erdogan.
24: I'm going out of respect to President Erdogan.
23: The warm ties between the two leaders mean the U.S. might sell jet engines and potentially F-35 fighter jets to Turkey. The two-day NATO summit starts July 7th in Ankara. I'm Jennifer King.
17: A woman's solo journey from California to Hawaii in a rowboat is over in record time. Kelce Fendler arrived in Honolulu last night, becoming the fastest person to row solo across the Pacific. She left Monterey, California 44 days ago. She beat the men's solo row record by over a week. More on these stories at Town Hall.
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12: 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I'm your host, Mark Larson. Thank you for tuning in. A great show ahead for you, so stay tuned. But before we begin, I'd like you to put on your thinking cap, all right? Can you name this nutrient? Now, nutritionists love it, because clinical research shows it fights fatigue while promoting muscle strength and endurance. By one antioxidant measurement, it's 6,000 times more powerful than vitamin C. It's 800 times stronger than CoQ10. It can improve your depth perception. And millions of people in Japan use it every day to fight wrinkles and fine lines from the inside out. So what is it? What nutrient are we talking about? Well, Sherry Torkos is here to reveal the secret. She's a practicing pharmacist and author. She's written more than a dozen books on health, including the Canadian Encyclopedia of Natural Medicine. Welcome to the program, Sherry Torkos. Good to have you here.
8: Hey there, Mark. Thanks so much for having me. This secret nutrient that we're going to be talking about is called astaxanthin. Mm-hmm. And Reader's Digest, they featured it brilliantly in an article called The Latest It Antioxidant. Astaxanthin is a fountain of youth. As you mentioned, very popular in Japan, used mainstream for promoting beauty from within as a capsule. But here in North America, people just aren't as familiar with it. But listen to this. It has 60 human studies validating its efficacy. And as a pharmacist, this really caught my attention. And this nutrient is not something that you can get enough of in diet. It's found in salmon, mm-hmm. but you'd really have to eat a lot of salmon, like 5 pounds, just to get a good daily dose.
12: Well, so as much as I do that. Yeah, I love salmon, but I'm not going that far. Sherry, I didn't know that there were 60 plus human clinical studies in this specific natural form of astaxanthin that happens to be in Purity's AstaFX formula. Talked about Japan. Now, this is a capsule. This particular astaxanthin is all the rage for skin health, as they've been finding in Japan. Very, very interesting on so many fronts here, right?
8: Yeah, for sure. I mean, astaxanthin at just a 4 milligram dose, and that's the clinical dose that is in Purity's AstaFX formula, mm-hmm. it's clinically tested and shown to fight fine lines and wrinkles from the inside, and millions in Asia take it daily just for that. And I don't want to get too technical here, but just one human study that I'd like to mention to back up these benefits. They used the exact same dose and the type of astaxanthin that's in Purity's product, and they discovered significant benefits for skin hydration, skin texture, smoothness, mm-hmm. elasticity, reduction of skin spots, and there was even a reduction of redness and an improvement in the evenness of skin tone. So we're talking about big beauty benefits, and it works from the inside out, which is fabulous. Men love it, women love it, and it's really catching on here in North America.
12: It sure is. It's a really impressive list of clinical benefits for beautifying skin from the inside out. No wonder they love it there in Japan, and now we're learning about it here. But Sherry, I know you like to say the wrinkle-reducing benefits and the skin tone benefits are just part of this. That's just kind of the cherry on the top. What do you mean by this?
8: Well, you know, I talk to a lot of people in the pharmacy every week. So I work as a pharmacist, and I also get a lot of friends and family and colleagues asking me about their health. And many people are, you know, in their 50s, 60s, 70s, and they really like the idea of a supplement mm-hmm. that can help to improve the appearance of their skin. I mean, we all want beautiful, youthful skin. But for most people, this really isn't the key benefit. What's at the top of the list when you ask people, like, what do they most want to achieve in their health and their wellness? They want something that will help to promote muscle strength, and they want stamina. They want to be able to do the activities they enjoy: mm-hmm. golf, tennis, hiking, playing with their kids and grandkids. And this is actually patented for muscle strength. You know, people want energy to fight fatigue. They want to feel sharp. They're also concerned about their vision. They want to keep their eyes healthy. People are concerned about heart health, circulation, immunity, all of these areas. Really, we're talking about staying healthy from the inside out. So, you know, when you think of it, the skin benefits are compelling, but to me, it's really just the cherry on the top.
0: Yeah, well, Sherry, you were saying that astaxanthin helps with endurance and performance against salmon loaded with astaxanthin. They perform these amazing feats of endurance. Astaxanthin is also found in high levels in the eyes of seagulls. Now, that's interesting. Humans bike faster when they supplement with a specific form of astaxanthin. So is there a common denominator in all of this, these kinds of bits of information?
8: Well, the research here is really clear. Astaxanthin is a molecule that fuels healthy performance, energy, stamina, strength. That's what we see in nature, and that's what we see in humans, too. It's like if you're getting older and you want an edge for strength, for energy, for youthful skin, to fight wrinkles from the inside out, but also to promote endurance and healthy vision, this is what you take. You take this AstaFX formula with the clinical dose of the right type of astaxanthin, and you really feel it. By one measure of antioxidant activity called singlet oxygen quenching activity, astaxanthin is 800 times stronger than CoQ10. And this was published in 2007 in a journal called Carotenoid Science. Another study found that astaxanthin is 6,000 times stronger than vitamin C as an antioxidant, again, in its singlet oxygen scavenging capacity. So it's incredible.
0: Well, I know Purity has a free bottle of AstaFX, just two little liquid capsules a day. That's all you need. And we're going to give out a special 800 number in just a moment for our listeners to take advantage of the free bottle offer. But before we do that, Sherry, Purity uses this natural form of astaxanthin, not that synthetic, cheaper form like you find out there on the market. This is really important as well, correct?
8: Yeah, you definitely need to do your homework when choosing supplements. And that's what I did. AstaFX uses 4 milligrams of the world's most clinically researched natural form of astaxanthin, called Astareal.
0: Sherry Tarkos, pharmacist and author, is with us here on the program. Sherry, we learned today that astaxanthin is 6,000 times more powerful by this one measurement of antioxidant activity when compared to vitamin C. This AstaFX has so much power. Purity has something like 100 plus unsolicited testimonials on their website, and I found a couple that I especially enjoy. If I could read a couple of those, I think this is very interesting, if it's okay with you.
8: Sure. I think it's great to share feedback from people that are really taking the product.
0: Yeah, here's one from Ava in Texas. She gives AstaFX 5 stars, and she writes, quote, "After taking AstaFX, my son was visiting us and said, 'Mom, you look youthful. I'm a Purity Products customer for the last 3 years and will never go back.'" That's from Ava. Here's one from Nina in Ottawa, Ontario. She's in the age group 45 to 54, gives it another 5-star review. She says this, quote, "Since taking AstaFX, I've felt so much better. My energy level, I would say, has gone from a 3 to a 10. How about that? She says, "So I feel energized whenever taking. My husband even noticed I no longer complain about housework. Well, I've talked about this amazing product to all my family and friends. I'm sure they see how well I look because I feel great from the inside out. I've even noticed my skin appears healthier, too. I feel like a fountain of youth." Now, that's pretty good stuff from actual customers who've been trying AstaFX. And, Sherry, you mentioned before we started the show, you've been taking this product for yourself. And I know, knowing you for some time, it's worked very well for you, hasn't it?
8: It has. You know, I've been taking it for about 2 years now, and people are often surprised to hear that I'm 50. They tell me that I look more like I'm 35, which is nice to hear.
0: Yep.
8: I do eat healthy. I exercise regularly, but I'm also a strong believer in the benefits of taking research-based supplements. And I take AstaFX every day to stay strong, healthy, to keep my energy levels up, and for my skin. I mean, I want to do everything I can to stay youthful and to keep my body sharp and also to prevent some of those issues that can arise as we age.
0: Great information with Sherry Tarkos. We'll get back to her in just a moment. We're talking about AstaFX exclusively from Purity Products. 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We'll give you the number and the special offer again at the end of the show in a few minutes, but lots to cover today. We'll get back to it here with Sherry Torkos. Can you share with us a quick study or two to sort of back this up, highlight the science behind the elite astaxanthin that's found in AstaFX? Because I know there are, dozens and dozens of studies. Maybe you can pull out and

0: take it. So they biked faster. Mm-hmm. I mean, remember this. Astaxanthin is one of the few fat-soluble antioxidants that can actually neutralize free radicals even at the site of the mitochondrial membrane. It's like cellular body armor protecting your cells, your joints, blood vessels, brain, heart, and organs on many levels.
1: That is impressive on so many levels. So much great information there. And I know this astaxanthin has about a dozen patents, too. I'm looking here. I see there's a patent for promoting eye health and reducing eye fatigue. There's a patent for inhibiting the expression of cytokines in cells, and a patent, get this, on composition for body fat reduction. There's one for improving muscle atrophy in older adults. Sherry, I'd like to be a little bit of a skeptic here. How can this one simple nutrient magically do all of this? How can this AstaFX give us so many benefits? I mean, really?
0: Yeah, I know. It sounds amazing, too good to be true, but it really is true. Many of the studies that I'm referencing here, they're available on PubMed. These are reputable clinical studies conducted by leading researchers around the world that really back the benefits of astaxanthin. By the way, muscle output is better with astaxanthin, too. And this comes from astaxanthin research published in the International Journal of Sports Nutrition, November 2011. This was another study done with cyclists. They took 4 milligrams of astaxanthin. It was a small study, but very positive, showing that cyclists improved their trial time by 2 minutes in a 20-kilometer bike race. I mean, that's a meaningful improvement in a race like this. And the researchers said that they also burned fat more efficiently, which makes sense. Based on this research, Purity can actually make the claim that AstaFX will promote and improve power output in your muscles. I mean, I tell people, AstaFX in, strength and power out. It's transformative if you like energy. And this was found in other studies too, like one that looked at hand grip strength.
1: Oh, so much great information. Now, Sherry, I want to share a couple more testimonials that caught my attention out of so many right there on the Purity website. Again, these are unsolicited. These are from real people. Here's one from Rick. He's a male, aged 55 to 64, lives in Naples, Florida. He writes this: "What a great product AstaFX has been for me. After starting taking AstaFX, my workout and strength has increased as if I were in my 20s again. And I've only been on AstaFX for 2 months now. Can't wait to see the long-term effect. I look forward to taking AstaFX every morning for my afternoon workouts. I'll be taking this product for a long time." Here's Dee Dee. She's a female, age 45 to 54. She lives in Laurel Park, North Carolina. She writes this, quote, "I've been using AstaFX for a month now. I can see the difference in my energy level. I now have more energy, feel better since taking this product. I can actually see a difference in my skin as well. I'm a smoker who has smoking lines around my mouth, but the lines have diminished about 50%. Overall, I am so thrilled with my energy level. I love this product." Just a couple of samples from the real people who have responded on Purity's website. And Sherry, I'm looking at the list of patents again on this astaxanthin compound. This is where the, you know, the science, the research backs up what we're talking about. This is just flat out amazing. And now, Sherry, a lot of people out there are going to think what I'm going to say here sounds a little bit odd. But you said before the show, this supplement may even help people drive a car better or use the computer more comfortably. I mean, come on, how does this happen?
0: It does sound funny, but AstaFX may actually help in these areas too. And here's why. One of the interesting things about astaxanthin is that it's a relative of vitamin A. And we know that vitamin A is good for our eyes, good for vision. Astaxanthin is too. Astaxanthin has actually been shown to fight oxidation in eye tissue. Scientists did a study where they found a 46% improvement in a measurement called depth perception. Now, depth perception, that's our ability to determine distances between objects, or basically to see in three dimensions. And researchers, they studied a handball team, specifically looking at how quickly they could change focus. And guess what? The handball team that was supplementing with astaxanthin, they were able to improve their accuracy and improve their performance in the depth perception test. Other research has also shown that astaxanthin helps reduce eye fatigue. And, you know, when you're on a computer, that's a big deal. Everyone's on computers these days and for long periods of time, and it's hard on our eyes. And we know that if you're driving a car and it's late at night and your reaction time is slow, that's not good. Astaxanthin actually helps the eyes focus and refocus. Dr. Hecht, PhD, one of the leading researchers at AstaReal, says that the product actually helps your eyes be more resilient. You see better with it. Your eyes are healthier. I mean, who doesn't love those benefits?
1: Again, we're talking with pharmacist

0: and health author Sherry Tarkos about our free bottle offer from Purity Products, talking about Asta FX. So much ground to cover. Sherry, I want to get back to the skin benefits and this issue of wrinkle reduction. Not as a cream or as a lotion, but as a capsule. You take it orally. This patent also covers this. You say this ingredient is proven to reduce wrinkles, and not just by a little. We're talking a dramatic amount. What's going on with this?
1: Yeah, I know. It's fascinating. A huge benefit. People want to look younger. I know I do. And I've noticed significant benefits since I've started taking it. But it's the science here that really shines. The whole concept of taking oral supplements to improve skin health. Relatively new concept here in North America, but in Japan, this is mainstream. Astaxanthin is already one of, if not the most successful ingredients in a new class of products called cosmeceuticals, or supplements that you take orally to enhance the cosmetic appearance of your skin. So listen to this. In one study, they gave 4 milligrams of astaxanthin, which, by the way, is the actual amount you get in Purity's AstaFX, and the skin benefits were dramatic. Within 6 weeks, every single person in the treatment group, 100% of participants in the study, reported that their skin had improved significantly. Everybody got results. Fine lines, hydration, elasticity, all improved. Listen to this. The participants experienced about 50% improvement in dryness, moisture, roughness, elasticity, fine lines, wrinkles, even age spots were significantly diminished. And this is literally in line with the best, the highest quality, and the most expensive topical products, the lotions and potions that we put on our skin. And again, AstaFX, it's exclusive to Purity Products.
0: 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Now, Sherry, for people who are just tuning in, one of the many highlights we covered earlier on today's program is just how revolutionary this special Purity Astaxanthin is for redefining aging skin. And astaxanthin works its magic inside the body in areas like endurance, stamina, energy. These are so many of the inside-out benefits that people will feel. And in fact, what will they feel when they start taking AstaFX?
1: So the reason you need to give this a try is because the benefits are real. The science is very compelling. Over 60 clinical studies and patents. I mean, the product is impressive and it really works. This is a product where you will actually see and feel the benefits after taking it a month or so. The cosmetic benefits for your skin, we just mentioned a minute ago, really incredible. I've been taking it myself and I see a huge difference. Others have noticed too. People are always saying to me, you know, what do you use on your skin? What are you taking? And, you know, I tell people what you put into your body is just as important, if not more so, than what you apply to your skin. And think about the vision benefits, really unmatched by any other nutrient or supplement out there. It targets tired eyes, eye strain, and it helps improve eye focus and depth perception. It's great for circulation, energy, muscle strength, and endurance. You can literally boost your strength. As we age, this is crucial. It helps you enjoy life and stay in the game. And it can even help with recovery after exercise. Next, astaxanthin has the ability to fight fatigue and support mitochondrial function. So that means cellular energy and ATP support.
0: Now, Sherry, just a few moments left before we wrap up the program. I want to take a quick step back for a moment. I know we have this great free bottle offer today. We're talking AstaFX from Purity Products, and we'll get to that offer as we wrap up the program. Free bottle of AstaFX for all of our listeners. Again, it promotes healthy vision, skin, muscle, fights wrinkles like no other. And most of us have just never heard about all of this until today. So tell our listeners again how astaxanthin compares to other antioxidants or phytonutrients that are out there on the market right now, because this is truly unique, isn't it?
1: Well, you know, from an antioxidant perspective, the healthy aging perspective, astaxanthin is up to 6,000 times more potent than vitamin C in its singlet oxygen-quenching capacity. That should be enough to get everybody excited. There's really, you know, something in this for everybody. With AstaFX from Purity here, you get to see the amazing power of astaxanthin for yourself. It's the king of the carotenoids, and very few people are aware of its benefits, and I think millions are missing out on it because they just aren't aware of this incredible evidence-based nutraceutical.
0: And I know it may sound too good to be true for some people, Sherry. What do you say to any skeptics saying, come on, does it really do all of this?
1: Well, I'm a pharmacist, and in my training as a pharmacist, I'm trained to look at the science and to see what the science says. And the science on astaxanthin is very clear, backed by over 60 clinical studies, and many of these studies are accessible on PubMed, so you can check them out yourself. But the key takeaway is this: the benefits are real, the cosmetic benefits, the endurance benefits, the strength benefits, the vision benefits, circulation, cardio. The product really works. I mean, the science is so strong. I see the difference in how it makes my skin look and how I feel. I feel stronger, healthier, and I encourage folks to give this a try. With this free bottle offer from Purity, there's nothing to lose and so much to gain.
0: Such great information, wonderful show, and always good to talk with you, Sherry. Thank you so much for joining us today.
1: Thank you.
0: Sherry Tarkos, who's an author, she's a practicing pharmacist. 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
4: March 4th, 1865. The Civil War was nearing its end. The nation was exhausted, divided, and grieving. On that day, President Abraham Lincoln delivered his second inaugural address, just 700 words spoken in about 7 minutes. 41 days later, Lincoln would be assassinated. Yet the words he spoke that day still echo through history. In that brief address, Lincoln referenced God 14 times, spoke of prayer, and quoted scripture repeatedly. He reminded Americans that both sides of the conflict shared a common faith, saying both read the same Bible and pray to the same God, and each invokes his aid against the other. Lincoln understood that political division alone could not explain the nation's crisis. More than 160 years later, America still wrestles with division, truth, and our dependence on God. The question is whether we'll remember the wisdom Lincoln left behind.
5: With SRN News, I'm Mary Rose. The nation is celebrating America's 250th anniversary. Even as a dangerous heat wave threatens festivities, the millions across the country are doing their best to stay cool while enjoying the parades, tall ships, concerts, and fireworks. Heat alerts are in effect for about 150 million people as record temperatures prompt the cancellation of multiple outdoor events. And a man was killed and three family members injured after being struck by lightning on a Florida beach. Authorities in Fort Myers say it happened Friday afternoon while all four victims were in the ocean. Fire Chief Scott Worth told Gulf Coast News one person was pronounced dead on the scene. The other three were listed in stable condition after being taken to nearby hospitals. This is SRN News.
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10: Hello and welcome to the show. I'm your host, Pat Campbell. We've got a fascinating program for you today. Our guest today says that there is a youth molecule in the human body, and he says this molecule of youth happens to be concentrated in our skin, hair, eyes, and joints. He says this substance not only dramatically influences our appearance, in other words, how young or how healthy we look, but more importantly, our physical strength, our flexibility, and mobility. This is our ability to do things, lift things, get around, be physical. Today, we're going to learn more about this once mysterious substance and how new breakthroughs are allowing us to get it back and keep it as we get older. All right, Bill Sardi is here. Bill is an author. He's traveled around the world in search of information about hyaluronic acid, or HA as it's sometimes referred to. He's back from his recent trip to a small village in Japan where people maintain high levels of HA and are famous for their ability to defy the aging process. Bill, welcome to the program.
11: Great to be with you, Pat, and all your statements to introduce the show today are certainly not overstatements. After years of people using oral hyaluronic acid supplements, well, of course, we're going to give your audience a report today, an update, and an improvement, how things are going, as thousands of people have discovered how this supports, in particular, their joints, but also their skin and their eyes and, of course, their hair and so on. These are the areas where the body actually is highly concentrated in HA. But I want to tell all your listeners to please stay tuned because there's going to be an offer today from Purity Products, no strings attached. This is an offer from a reputable company that's been in business for years.
12: Just for $5, there's no strings attached. You get to try a bottle of this wonderful new product and make your life simple, make your supplement regimen simple, and save a little money along the way.
10: Now, you say there's a youth molecule in the human body and that it holds the key to the visible signs of aging. Now, you've written about this. You've traveled to Japan to do the research. So tell me about it. What exactly is this molecule you're talking about?
11: Pat, it's amazing that most people don't know this word, hyaluronic acid. And, of course, it's made. It's all over our body. It's in our skin. It's an all-natural molecule. We can get it orally, replace it in our body. But more so, we've learned that the little bit that we can get as a dietary supplement can trigger your body to make more. And of course, why do we need more? Well, when we're young, we're loaded with this stuff. When we're babies, we have what we call baby fat. It's really baby HA. It makes, as babies fall down and get cuts and scrapes, you notice they never really get any lifelong scars from that because they have lots of HA on board, hyaluronic acid. And to make this easy to understand for the audience, I think we can all appreciate that women have smoother skin and thicker hair and so on. All of that is because estrogen sends a signal to make more HA, and that's why the girls have more limber, flexible joints. They can get in a kind of a lotus posture kind of that men can't get into. They certainly have all of those advantages, and it's because the estrogen sends a signal to make more HA. Now, women have more HA to lose than men do, and you see the skin shriveling up, the joints and so on, as women age. But there's a way to get it back, and of course, Purity Products for years now has been talking about HA, and they have a new formula just for the joints, HA joint formula, and it's so important today because I think everyone's confused. An article in the New York Times says consumers are confused what to do to support their joints, so people are looking for alternatives. We need cushioning in between the joints, the bones in our joints. When a doctor looks at an x-ray, all he's doing is measuring the space between the two bones there in the knee. So it's about a quarter of an inch space. Without that cushioning, you've got bone rubbing on bone. That's what HA is. It's the jello or the cushioning agent in between our bones. We lose it either due to wear and tear or age, and so we start getting problems. The more that we find pain relief, the more pain relievers we use, the more we're going to use these joints, and then we're going to wear out more bone. And they've noticed this. People who chronically use pain relievers are going to have more bone wear. So what you need is the actual cushioning back there to lubricate the joint, and that's what HA does. That's what HA is. The doctors call it synovial fluid. They actually inject this into joints. Orthopedists do. Dermatologists inject it into the skin. Eye doctors use it as a lubricant during eye surgery. So it's nothing foreign to modern medicine, but it may be new to you as a listener there, and you have never heard about HA before. Well, you need to learn about it. It's a wonderful molecule. It's all natural, and you can get it as a dietary supplement. Purity Products was the first to introduce it. Now, it's a great big long molecule, Pat, that's 6 million Daltons in molecular weight. Think of 6 million paper clips put together. It's big. You can't absorb it. And Purity found a way to knock it down so that it's only about 1,500 to 3,000. That means that you can absorb this orally. We actually proved that in studies conducted at a laboratory right there in Florida. And we're going to tell you more about that. But we proved that it's orally absorbed. Most doctors are told that oral HA cannot be absorbed. That's true if it's the regular HA. It's got to be knocked down in molecular weight. And more important, it needs some other antioxidants to be added with it. We're going to talk about one here in just a moment. But Purity Products is introducing this all-new joint formula for people that are searching for alternatives for their joint health. And, of course, this isn't a drug. It's a dietary supplement meant to, of course, support healthy joint health as we think of it.
10: If you're just tuning in, we're talking with Bill Sardi about hyaluronic acid, or HA. Now, Bill, you said recently that the HA revolution is underway. More and more people are using it. Tell us why HA is such a breakthrough, and what exactly can it do for people?
11: I think the brick and the mortar analogy is probably the best for everybody to understand it. There are bricks in our body, the cells. There's mortar in between, and the mortar is the collagen. Now, within the collagen, not the collagen itself, vitamin C makes collagen, but within that collagen, there's a moisturizing agent that looks like Jell-O. Now, everyone knows you put some Jell-O in the refrigerator and the water separates out after a time. And that's what's happening in our body. We're losing the water-holding molecule, HA. The body is 72% water. And as we lose this, the connective tissue that connects all of our cells, that connects all of everything that we have, begins to lose its water. It separates out, and then we begin to lose the substance, the scaffolding, the support structure that holds our body together. And, of course, we begin to wrinkle, we shrivel up, we lose an inch in our height, we see the brain shrivels up in the eye and so on. All of these things occur with age, and, you know, Ponce de Leon was looking for a youth molecule, and he wanted to find it in, of course, the fountain of youth, the water. He was looking for a water fountain. The body needs water, but it has to hold it. And, of course, I want everyone to think of having something like a Jell-O type of a water balloon filled with Jell-O or one filled with water. Which one do you want? You want the one filled with Jell-O because it's still firm but soft and cushiony. And that's the way our bodies are when we're young babies. Or even a pregnant woman is loaded with this, which is an example of the how the HA is made more so at certain times of our life. But as age goes on, we're going to lose it. We're going to see the wrinkles, the thinning hair. We're going to see our joints lose their flexibility. We're just telling people that after thousands of people have tried this, if you're taking glucosamine supplements, it took 13 years for doctors to adopt glucosamine sulfate. It's a regular dietary supplement now in drugstores, health food stores. People ask me, well, why hasn't my doctor told me about hyaluronic acid? Well, it took 13 years for glucosamine. It'll be on the front page of Time magazine. It's just going to take time, and it'll get there because patients are going to take this to their doctors and point it out as they did glucosamine. The revolution starts with patients and people that have issues and want to have healthy joints and skin and hair and eyes and want to see some of these useful levels of HA restored in their body.
10: Now, Bill, you've written a great deal about the role of hyaluronic acid in the body's connective tissues. How does HA work in the joints and the connective tissues?
11: It's a natural cushioning agent. And, Pat, we're talking to about between the bones. It also surrounds the nerves. There's a sciatic nerve. There's an ulnar nerve. There's a carpal tunnel nerve. All of these are going to need the special cushioning that HA can give them. There are people that tell us this stuff works. Here's Ernie writing to me, who actually teaches and plays golf in Dover, Delaware. He found this Purity joint formula, and we're telling you it worked miracles for him. Why? Because Purity has not only taken the HA, but they've taken a brand new substance called Hydrox that's taken from olives. Now, Pat, you notice you can put a bowl of olives on your table and a year later come back, and except for a little bit of shrinkage due to just a loss of moisture, they're very stable. They're still there. They didn't shrivel up and waste away due to fungal contamination. So there's something very strong in olives. We've known it for a long time. Dr. Roberto Crea, an Italian researcher who's now here in this country, doing some research on hydroxytyrosol extracted from olives and found out that it does some of the same things that the molecules do that trigger, like estrogen does, the production of HA. So we began to think, why don't we combine this wonderful, strong antioxidant from olives into Purity's new HA joint formula? You know, we're getting results like we've never seen before. This is why Bill writes to us this year saying, I'm taking HA for my knees. It's done wonders for my joints. So we get these letters from people. They're unsolicited. You see, this is the kind of thing we hear. And, of course, they're astounded with this. They just can't believe it. Here's someone writing to me. This is Dr. Cal Lee saying, he looks like a man that's 30 years younger, and he says people can't even believe his level of fitness and youthful appearance. And he says, I tell you to tell him, it's just the HA formula. And, of course, he sent us pictures on the Internet how fit he looks for his age. And you're going to look a little younger because when you were young, you had a lot of this. 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
14: Now, Bill, you visited this village in Japan, Yuzuri Hari, or as they call it, the Village of Long Life. Now, I understand that the people had unusually high HA levels in this village. What did you find when you met the people? Is it genetic? Is it dietary? What did you see?
11: Well, I went there again for the second time with translators, photographers. And it was easy to understand without studies, even though the town doctor there, Dr. Komori, has identified hyaluronic acid as the very reason why these people in Yuzuri Hara exhibit such youthfulness. And by the way, they have a lady there in her 90s without any aging spots in her skin, perfect skin, no wrinkles whatsoever. People living into their 80s and 90s look a lot younger, and it all became clear when we were there. Now, they grow a lot of their own vegetables and foods right there near their homes, and they have a lot of fresh foods, and sometimes they have a little extra, so they come down to the vegetable market and bring their goods there to be sold. So we were there taking pictures and interviewing people when 83-year-old Mr. Ishii came driving in on his motorcycle to deliver his vegetables to the fruit market. Pat, where do we have in the United States 83-year-olds driving their motorcycle down to the vegetable market? We don't have it. We followed him to his home where he was up on a 30-foot ladder trimming a tree. He works in the fields about 4 to 6 hours a day. And he introduced us to his neighbor who was 90 years old without a wrinkle on his face. Neither of them use reading glasses. And of course, he works about 6 to 8 hours out in the fields every day. This was remarkable. I almost felt, Pat, I was in some sort of a place where the dinosaurs are still living or something. It was so remarkable. These people just exhibit a youthfulness, a flexibility in their joints, certainly a healthfulness that we just don't see everywhere else. In fact, it was so remarkable that the Emperor of Japan actually has visited this village. Pictures were taken there. You could see them all over the village there as they had posted them. So these are the kinds of reports that we hear.
14: Let me ask you a question here. You mentioned glucosamine, and there's another one out there that's pretty popular, MSM. How does this HA stack up against those other ones? The other ones, you have to take them for a while before you even see any results.
11: You do. And most of these are very positive dietary supplements. They certainly have lots of benefits. Glucosamine takes quite a while to kick in. MSM is a wonderful sulfur compound, and again, it's an anti-inflammatory, as are many things like fish oil. And so these are all wonderful, but they're not dealing with the origin of the problem. The origin of the problem is the loss of cushioning in the joint. And if we can just replace this, if we can find a way to get that cushioning back, that's what we call youthfulness. That's what we had when we were young. Here's David writing to me from New York, 25 years looking for something that would help support his lower back. And, of course, he said, I can't believe it now. He says, I can't thank you enough for this product. People have tried all the alternatives. They've searched everywhere else, Pat, and they haven't heard of hyaluronic acid.
14: Now, the reorder rates on HA sort of tell me that things are phenomenal. The product works. The study shows how. But what are the customers saying? What are they telling you candidly? What are they saying to Bill Sardi?
11: If the horses come back to the trough, there must be good water there. It's amazing to me how people say, just keep sending this. It's wonderful. It changed my life. Here's Lorraine saying, I can't believe it, but I'm able to run. I love it. These are online. You can go see some of these comments. Purity Products has it online, where people just log in and tell you. These aren't edited in any way. Here's Brent writing, says, no one at Purity Products made an outlandish claim about HA joint formula, but 3 days after I started taking it, I noticed the difference. This stuff really works. It's your own personal discovery. That's why Purity Products wants you to have this bottle. Here's Harold, 85th year, he says, I'm in. He says, I'm doing very well on HA. Thank you very much. Here's Jasmine saying, my face looks moist and youthful. and I'm getting people asking me about it. What am I taking? Of course you will.
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11: It's a capsule. 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
11: Well, certainly when we look in the mirror, when we see, well, let's say we're twin brothers, if we're looking, one of us ages faster than the other, how do we know that? And we're looking at our hair, we're looking at our skin, how smooth it is. You're losing HA. That's what your body's telling you. Losing HA and aging are equivalent to the same thing. How do you get it back? How do you get this wonderful youth molecule? There certainly is one. Ponce de Leon was right. The fountain of youth, the body is 72% water, but it needs to be held into a cushioning gel. 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
5: News this hour from Town Hall, I'm Mary Rose.
21: 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We are the freest people on earth. We have the most righteous and enduring constitution on earth. We are the strongest and most powerful country on earth.
5: President Trump, speaking at Mount Rushmore on the night, says those are just some of the reasons why the 4th of July marks what he calls one of the most extraordinary days in the history of the world.
21: 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Nothing like it.
5: At a time capsule burying ceremony in Philadelphia, Mayor Sherelle Parker said it only feels right that our nation's official time capsule would be entrusted to Philadelphia.
22: For nearly 250 years, Philadelphia has stood at the center of our nation's history. It was here that bold ideas about democracy were born.
5: Three people died and seven others were rescued after a boat capsized on a Wisconsin lake during a strong storm. Many injuries were reported Friday in Wisconsin's Walworth County as the storm toppled trees, knocked down power lines, and damaged buildings. Police are investigating the capsizing on Lake Geneva. The mayor declared an emergency and noted power outages and minor injuries. County authorities received 911 calls reporting damage and people trapped in buildings. The National Weather Service has issued a severe thunderstorm watch for the area, forecasting heavy rain and lingering showers. More on these stories at townhall.com.
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5: There is a heat wave smothering the eastern United States.
1: It's a hot July 4th holiday weekend as the eastern part of the U.S. suffers through a heat wave. New York and Boston already hit 100 degrees Thursday. At Boston's Franklin Park Zoo, Dr. Malou Selly says they're giving the animals what they need.
3: Some animals have very comfortable air-conditioned areas.
1: And in the southeast, Ray Dawson in Marietta, Georgia, is taking refuge at a cooling center as he deals with homelessness.
23: You can't find no shelter nowhere, no shade nowhere.
1: In Providence, Rhode Island, city pools and water parks are extending their hours. I'm Donna Warder.
5: Severe thunderstorms are threatening July 4th in America to 150 celebrations across the Northeast and Mid-Atlantic. The Federal Storm Prediction Center has declared a risk of severe thunderstorms from southern Michigan to western Massachusetts to the Jersey Shore. Breaking news, townhall.com. Another high-profile investor is giving up on New York's rent-stabilized housing market. And correspondent Ken Lorman reports this one really gets your attention.
24: Google co-founder Sergey Brin, worth more than $265 billion, has reportedly sold his stake in a major New York apartment fund for just 6 cents on the dollar. Property managers blame Albany's rent laws and a recent rent freeze approved by New York City's Rent Guidelines Board. They say investors are fleeing, costs are soaring, and landlords can't recover expenses. Critics call it yet another warning sign for New York's housing market. Ken Lorman reporting.
5: Americans are expected to eat 150 million hot dogs on the 4th of July. The National Hot Dog and Sausage Council says that's enough to span from Washington, D.C. to Los Angeles more than five times over. More on these stories at townhall.com.
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2: A different vision of America appears to be gaining momentum as the latest in a wave of socialist candidates has won a Democratic primary in a deep blue district and appears headed for Congress.
4: And that is why today I am personally endorsing for Congress Maylock Heroes, everybody!
7: My name is Maylock Heroes! I'm running for Congress to stand up to the billionaires and the corporations burning our planet and profiting from genocide!
2: That was drag queen Patty Gonya and Democrat socialist candidate Maylock Heroes, who won Tuesday's Democratic primary in Colorado. Newsmax chief Washington correspondent James Rosen will join me. And with the 60-day clock ticking on the ceasefire between the U.S. and Iran, talks this week did not move beyond indirect technical discussions, focused largely on immediate security and economic issues, much of it centered on the Strait of Hormuz. Pennsylvania Congressman Scott Perry, a member of the House Foreign Affairs and Intelligence Committees, will join us. There was also a victory for women's sports and common sense this week at the U.S. Supreme Court. In a 6-3 ruling, the court upheld state laws protecting women's sports from biological males. West Virginia, along with Idaho, successfully defended their laws before the high court. West Virginia Attorney General J.B. McCuskey will provide insight on the significance of this decision. It was also a frustrating week for many in Congress, including House leadership, as efforts to advance legislation funding the military and protecting the integrity of our elections were held up by a handful of Republicans.
8: This was really important stuff this week, the National Defense Authorization Act, the Save America Act, and when they voted down the rule, they prevented all that from happening, appropriations and other important things. So, it's frustrating, but we'll give everybody, let them regroup, we'll get them back together, and we'll do it again when we bring it back.
2: That was House Speaker Mike Johnson on Tuesday. He'll join us later on this special Independence Day edition of This Week on Capitol Hill.
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2: On Tuesday, 1 week after Democrat socialist candidates shocked the political establishment with primary victories in New York State, the far-left organization scored another upset in Colorado, where DSA-backed Maylock Heroes defeated a 15-term Democrat incumbent. Democratic socialist winning streak raises new concern questions about the growing influence of the far left within today's Democratic Party. Joining us now to discuss this is Newsmax chief Washington correspondent James Rosen. James, welcome back to This Week on Capitol Hill and happy Independence Day.
9: Same to you. Thank you, Tony.
2: So as we saw from this week's Colorado primary, the DSA playbook works beyond New York. What does this tell us about the current direction of the Democratic Party?
9: My own personal view of this is that this phenomenon has as much to do with pop culture as it does with politics. You referenced just now a DSA playbook, the Democratic Socialists of America playbook. The first time we really saw this playbook deployed with great effect was in Queens when Alexandria Ocasio-Cortez defeated a longtime, very powerful centrist Democrat incumbent in Joe Crowley. And at the time, AOC was 29 years old. She was billed as having been a waitress and therefore a woman of the people. And of course, she was strikingly attractive and well-spoken and somewhat ferocious in her approach to oratory and let's just say the combat of politics. And here now we have seen it several times over in with exactly the same characteristics. It's like they're creating a kind of legion of AOC bots, if you will, with the hopes that are quite openly expressed that AOC herself can make a viable run for the presidency or the Democratic nomination in 2028. So with Daria Lisa Avila Chevalier in New York, endorsed by the socialist mayor, Zoran Mamdani, The playbook is so completely executed that you have three very difficult to pronounce names at once. You have a young and attractive person who is ferocious on social media. And this is to say nothing of the ideas at work. And then, of course, we saw elsewhere in other races there in New York. And then most recently, as you mentioned just now, with Melot Kyros defeating the longtime Democratic incumbent Diana DeGette in the 1st District of Colorado for the Democratic seat there. And here, once again, we see that Melot Kyros, with the hard to pronounce name, is young, strikingly attractive, 29, the exact age that AOC was. And in fact, taking on an incumbent centrist Democrat who's been in office literally as long as Kyros has been alive. And so my overall point about this is, in any time you see a kind of far left or right candidate prevail over a centrist or more moderate one, political professionals are always obliged to ask whether it really is a wave of these ideas, or whether it was simply a failure to field a more charismatic candidate. But when we look at this playbook that you so astutely mentioned at the top of the segment, Tony, we see the characteristics of it, yes, involve certain ideas, but they're heavily reliant as well on certain attributes. And those attributes are precisely the ones that play well in an age such as ours. I remember Norman Mailer, wrote in 1960, I read it in college many years later, about Superman comes to the supermarket, which was his description of John Kennedy's performance in televised debates. And now we have social media. And all the characteristics of these various candidates, including Mamdani himself, speak to youth, attractiveness, and a certain combativeness that all tend to generate clicks. So the playbook, in my view, is maybe perhaps equally devoted between Marxist ideas and social media sensibilities.
2: So what does that tell us about the future? I mean, these candidates are headed to Congress. Melot is, I mean, that's a deep blue district there. She's going to, I mean, I can't imagine her not winning that race. This is bringing, as you pointed out, Marxist ideology to the Congress. What does that say for the future of our country?
9: So given that most members of Congress and most members of the Democratic caucus in Congress are not socialists, are not Marxists, the playbook for these individuals will change once they're tasked with trying to govern. And the playbook then will be one that they, in fact, borrow from the opposite side of the aisle, from the House Freedom Caucus, where most members of the Republican conference are not sort of the kind of budget hawks or libertarians necessarily that we see in the House Freedom Caucus. And so you see this intra-party conflict, and so, which, of course, is just a continued manifestation from the primary season. But nonetheless, they will be obstructionists. They will pull together and they will try to extract concessions from their leadership. If the Democrats win the majority in the November midterms, as many political analysts currently project, they probably will have some success with that because the margins will still be tight.
2: What this leads to, if I see how the Freedom Caucus has really had an influence on the Republican Party, we're looking at more polarization of Congress.
9: Yes. Back in the 1990s, Tony, the buzzword was gridlock. The idea that President Clinton and Speaker Gingrich just couldn't seem to reach across the aisle and get anything done. The gridlock was what was actually impeding the grinding of the gears and the production of meaningful legislation. And of course, at the time, we were told that was all the kind of the poisonous afterbirth of Vietnam and Watergate. And now the gridlock is intra-party. And the reward structure, the incentive structure for young, new members in either party, as often as not, is designed in such a way that it makes them a more attractive option for them to defy their party leadership than to fall in line behind it, as used to be the case decades ago on Capitol Hill.
2: Hey, we just have a minute left, but this week, Vice President J.D. Vance made comments comparing the current political environment to the Watergate era that you made reference to in Richard Nixon. You're a historian of the Watergate era. What was Vance actually saying?
9: Well, he said a lot, and some of it was directed at history, and some of it was directed openly, quite openly, at current contemporary politics. It is widely accepted that Vice President Vance is busily behind the scenes assembling the core components for a presidential run of his own in 2028. And to hear a sitting vice president attach himself to Richard Nixon the way he did was truly remarkable. But it is not a turning point. It is the capstone to a long scholarly movement on behalf of Richard Nixon to recognize the genuine achievements of his presidency, mm-hmm. and also the many peculiar facts about the Watergate scandal that never received attention in their own time. I'm going to be writing about

0: /WeEarnedIt. 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
7: This is This Week on Capitol Hill. I'm Tony Perkins, your host. Well, after several days of uncertainty, U.S. and Iranian negotiators resumed indirect technical discussions in Doha, Qatar, with Qatar serving as the primary mediator. Now, unlike earlier rounds that focused heavily on Iran's nuclear program, this week's discussions reportedly concentrated on immediate security and economic issues, primarily the Strait of Hormuz. Joining us now to discuss this, Congressman Scott Perry. He serves on the House Foreign Affairs Committee. He represents Pennsylvania's 10th Congressional District. He is also a combat veteran who retired at the rank of Brigadier General after nearly 40 years in uniform. Congressman Perry, welcome back to This Week on Capitol Hill.
8: Great to be with you, Tony. And, you know, a lot happening across the world. And, of course, you know, happy Independence Day for the 250th time. We can't let that just slip by this week. But there's a lot going on in the world, and the president's right on top of it, which is awesome.
7: You know, I was actually thinking about you before we came on the air. Being from Pennsylvania, where it kind of all started, it's just got to be a special time, not just for the nation, but Pennsylvania and Philadelphia in particular.
8: Yeah, Philadelphia in particular. But also, look, I come from a little county called York, Pennsylvania, where

0: The Articles of Confederation were written by those same founders. They fled Philadelphia because the British Army was going to try and seize them there. They came to this little courthouse in York, wrote the Articles of Confederation, and you know, York is named as the first capital because of that. I think we were the capital for, I think, 7 or 9 months while that was going on. So the whole state is rife with a lot of history regarding the fact that we no longer wanted to be subjects of the king. We wanted to be citizens of our own country. And that's what we're celebrating, among other things.
1: You know, I was just talking with James Rosen a little bit ago, actually in the previous segment, about the rise of socialist Democrats and this incursion of socialism. And this is not on the peripheral. This is going to be in Congress. I mean, What does that tell us about what we need to do to re-anchor and secure what made America the great country that it is?
0: Yeah, we're not just celebrating 250 years of existence, but we're celebrating the idea, the ideal of America, and that it has lasted for 250 years, but not because it's been just a free ride. It's been under assault for all 250 years, and it's currently under assault with this. You call them Democrat socialists. They're just socialists. Look, if the Democrats want to bring them into their tent, it's going to be to the Democrat Party's peril. They are not Democrat socialists. They are nationalist socialists, and they seek the downfall and destruction of our country as founded, as envisioned, and as currently operated. And it is, look, it is, the calling couldn't be higher. The times couldn't be more grave. They are closer to destroying this country more than any time since the Civil War. And that's the reality of the circumstance.
1: And I think we got to keep that before us. But let's transition to the external threats to our country.
0: Sure.
1: The United States, Iran, not in direct negotiations this week, but indirect. What's your assessment of this latest round of discussions and where this is headed?
0: Well, there's two things going on, I think, of import, Tony. One is, of course, the ongoing Iran negotiations. The other one is the framework deal, the 14-clause deal with Lebanon, which I think is historic. It gets rid of Hezbollah and puts America as kind of the watchdog on that to confirm it, and gets Israel out of Lebanon once that is done, and provides for that peace on that border. But the other one, of course, is Iran. And Iran is trying to act like they always have, where they would say America has the watch, but we have the time. Unfortunately, the Iranian leadership doesn't realize that is now flipped on its head. America, with Donald Trump as president, has not only the watch, but also the time. And while they're playing for time, it is not going to last. And the president is not going to put up with that, with their antics. So they're going to be able to play this game for a little while. But meanwhile, oil is flowing. The economies are picking up. Prices are coming down. And Iran is going to be dealt with if they continue to obfuscate and try and protract this, what's inevitable, which is no more nuclear or armed terrorist state of Iran. That's the inevitable outcome of this, one way or the other.
1: Of course, the president, well, you said, I mean, he's just in his second year. He's got time on his side, with the exception of the midterm election straight ahead of us. That obviously has been a factor in where we stand right now with Iran.
0: Yes, it obviously is a factor. But like I said, the oil is flowing, prices are coming down, world economies are picking up, and there's a reasonable discussion going on right now. But the president recognizes who these people are for what they are. And so I think he's going into this clear eyed, and there's a limit to his patience on this thing. But you got to remember, too, Tony, that while there are midterms coming up and there are inconsistencies and imperfections in the Republican Party, what America sees right now is the socialists taking over that party. And it doesn't matter if you're just a run-of-the-mill Democrat. That's not gonna, who's going to be in charge there. The crazy people that want to destroy America are going to be in charge of there. They've said that Hakeem Jeffries is not going to be the speaker. And as radical as he is, he's not radical enough for them. So the choice is going to be very clear. It's going to be very obvious. You can either choose insanity and suicide, or you can choose some kind of normal way of living in America and the world. And that's the choice that's going to be before the American people at the midterms.
1: Yeah, the speaker is consistently put it up. You have a choice between common sense or crazy. That's
0: exactly
1: the option
0: right.
1: That's before us.
0: Yeah.
1: I want to just step aside for a moment when you're talking about the price of oil and all of that. Are we learning a lesson? I mean, you're from Pennsylvania, Keystone Pipeline, where we're talking right. about bringing more independence in, that we had during the first Trump administration, only to see it abandoned by the Biden administration. We shouldn't have to make our decisions for national security based upon oil.
0: We should not. And of course, the United States is sitting on a mountain of these resources, Pennsylvania in particular, third largest gas producer on the planet. And so, this stuff is right underneath our feet, and we shouldn't be beholden to states and nations like Iran. Just imagine, Tony, if Iran actually did have nuclear weapons and a ballistic missile shield to protect them. If they can extort us now on the Strait of Hormuz without that, just imagine what they would do with that and with a president that would allow that. And so it is important for us to take stock not only of energy independence, but go to the point of energy dominance. We were there for a brief moment until Biden took over, and that can all be changed in a moment in the midterm. So we can't allow that to happen.
1: We just have about 40 seconds left, Congressman Scott Perry. 4th of July, 250th anniversary. What are you looking for toward the future to preserve that freedom and liberty that we have for the next generation?
0: Well, it's exactly right. Happy Independence Day. Happy birthday, America. But America has been under assault since its founding, and that doesn't change now. As a matter of fact, like I said, maybe worst time since the Civil War. These people are going to be elected into Congress, and they're looking to be in the executive branch across the country in mayorships and governorships. It is outrageous. And we're going to have to stand up and start saying so. It's no right. longer we can avoid the confrontation. We cannot avoid it any longer. We have to save our country.
1: Scott Perry, happy 4th of July. Thanks for joining us. Folks, stick with us. We're back with more after this.
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12: In news, I'm Mary Rose. The 250th anniversary of American independence is colliding with political polarization and a heat wave as celebrations get underway across the United States. It looks like the National Mall event is being delayed due to severe weather in the area, lightning being the biggest threat, but authorities are hopeful it will pass quickly. The annual hot dog eating contest was held on New York's Coney Island, and the champion said the heat wave made the competition more difficult. A man was killed and three family members injured after being struck by lightning on a Florida beach. Authorities in Fort Myers Beach say it happened Friday while all four victims were in the ocean. Fire Chief Scott Worth told Gulf Coast News one person was pronounced dead at the scene. The other three were listed in stable condition. This is SRN News.
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1: This week on Capitol Hill, I'm Tony Perkins. Well, on Tuesday, in a 6-3 ruling, the U.S. Supreme Court upheld the state laws of Idaho and West Virginia that protect female athletes by preventing biological males from entering female-only sports. Now, this court decision sets a precedent allowing other states to continue protecting women's and girls' sports. Joining us now to discuss this is West Virginia Attorney General J.B. McCuskey, who led this fight to protect women and girls' sports. General McCuskey, welcome to This Week on Capitol Hill. Thanks for joining us.
14: Thanks for having me. And that was a perfect encapsulation of what happened at the court the other day.
1: Well, first, let me say congratulations on what I think is a very significant victory. I think we have 27 states that are similar to West Virginia protecting women's sports. But I want to ask you this question, General. Why was the Supreme Court decision on this matter so important for women's sports and for fairness?
14: Well, a couple things. I think one of the really important things is that on Title IX, this was a 9-0 decision. And even on the equal protection grounds, it was 6-3. And so as important as the fact that we won is the fact of how resoundingly we won. And I think that's a real indication to the rest of the country, the 23 states, like you said, who don't have similar laws, as well as to Congress, who's been sitting on their hands on this issue, that this is common sense, right? This is where our country is. And if you're talking about competitive sports, making sure that our women and girls have fair and safe places to play makes sense. It's constitutional. And I would challenge every state that doesn't have this law to go out and do it today.
1: You mentioned common sense, General. Let me just read from the court's majority opinion. All agree females and males have inherent physical differences relevant to athletic performances. Did we really need 45 pages of a Supreme Court decision to tell us that?
14: We did not. And what's one of the really interesting things and one of the things that's frustrating for me is I'm constantly asked by the media, particularly people who might disagree with me, you know, was this fight worth it? Was it worth, you know, all of your time to do this? One, that completely forgets about the thousands upon thousands of girls who's having their places taken on podiums. But I think more importantly is in both Idaho and in West Virginia, we got sued. We were defending a common sense law. And so any amount of time that the government or I or my office had to spend on this was in reaction to big national leftist law centers suing the state of West Virginia. So the answer to that question is yes on both accounts.
1: But isn't that the way it often is? They pick the fight, then they accuse you of starting the fight. And what did they want? You to wave a white flag and abandon all these girls and common sense?
14: And my state legislature is what they're asking me to abandon. And it is my job to defend their laws. And very bravely, they stood up and passed this law years ago. The other real falsehood that I keep seeing on the internet is places like NBC News and ABC News and CBS News and ESPN, etc. They keep saying that this is a ban on trans athletes playing sports. It is not a ban on trans athletes playing sports. It is a ban on biological males playing sports against females. There is no place in this country that will say you cannot play sports because you are trans. What will happen is you will play sports with the people for whom you have the same genetic and biological makeup. And that makes sense.
1: So, General, explain how the precedent that this case sets will affect other states.
14: So all the other 27 states that have similar laws to West Virginia can now move forward freely, knowing that they can enforce their law and that their enforcement of that law will be constitutional. This is really a landmark piece of judicial decision making, right? This is a big deal for our country going forward. And I think one of the things I said earlier that I'd like to reiterate is that I'm really hopeful that all of these Congress people that are taking a victory lap about the hard work that the Republican attorney generals have done on this issue will grow a little bit of intestinal fortitude and understand that it isn't fair for a biological male to be playing sports against a female in California, the same as it isn't in West Virginia. And it's time for Congress to step in, pass common sense legislation here, legislation that agrees with the Supreme Court, that agrees with the NCAA, that agrees with the International Olympic organizations, and to say that in this country, we are going to protect competitive women's sports. And I'm really hopeful that this decision gives them the backbone to do more than just talk. And to actually take some action.
1: General, we just have about 45 seconds left, but are you also hopeful that maybe this is a crack in the facade of the left that has kept common sense perspectives at bay because they have confused everyone about gender and sexual identity?
14: Yeah, I mean, I think the answer to that question is a resounding yes. But I think when you look at all of these communists who are getting elected all over this country, what you're seeing is deep fissures within the left. And almost all of those fissures come from a lack of common sense. It is common sense that we live in a capitalistic society. It's common sense that biological boys shouldn't be playing sports against girls. And so I think what you're seeing is that the Democratic Party is really breaking apart into two sides, those who believe in reality and those who don't. And this is a great example of that. And that was a great question.
1: General McCuskey, thanks so much for joining us. Folks, stick with us. The House Speaker joins us next.
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1: Welcome back to This Week on Capitol Hill. I'm Tony Perkins, your host. This July 4th weekend, both chambers of Congress are in recess after efforts to pass the National Defense Authorization Act and the Save America Act flatlined in the House this past week. And with the August recess approaching, what priorities will House Republicans push as the midterm elections approach? Joining us now for our weekly conversation is House Speaker Mike Johnson, who represents Louisiana's 4th Congressional District. Mr. Speaker, happy 4th of July.
23: Hey, Tony. Hey, glad to be with you. And we have so much to celebrate. An exciting weekend in the nation's capital. Just so many visitors here, so much going on, so much to celebrate and be thankful for.
1: Well, let's talk about that before we get into the nitty-gritty of governance. Let's talk about what there is to celebrate. 250 years of this republic, a constitutional republic that has withstood challenges from without and from within. But we've got some things on the horizon when we look at the Democratic Socialist candidates that really, I think, our founders would find an anathema to the founding vision of this nation.
23: Well, that's right. And over 250 years in this grand experiment in self-governance, every generation has had to face different challenges. What we are facing right now really is unprecedented. You know, we fought ideas like Marxism and communism during the Cold War and at other epochs in our history, but we have never fought it on our own shores and within our own institutions. And that is exactly what we are facing right now. As you know, there is a rising number of open Marxist, communist, socialists running for Congress, and they are winning on the Democratic side in these primaries. And it has set off the alarm bells here the last couple of weeks. As you know, you and I have been talking about it for quite some time. I've been on the campaign trail and here in Congress warning people about this for more than a year. And what we've seen in recent months is many Mamdanis have popped up all around the country running for Congress. For a while, Tony, everybody just kind of waved that off and said, oh, that was a New York City anomaly. No, sir, it's everywhere. And we've got to confront it. We've got to take it very seriously. And we have to vanquish that, because the ideas and proposals that these candidates would bring to Congress is frightening stuff. As you know, they published this as platform provisions. They want to abolish all borders. They want to abolish all prisons. They want to defund police. They want to remove the president and the Supreme Court. These are the things they're saying openly. They have disdain for America's founding principles. They wipe their hands on the American flag. Some of them have ties to terrorist organizations. This is not a game. We have to take it seriously. So while we celebrate the great blessing of liberty and this incredible country that God has given us to steward, we have to understand we're in an all-out battle to save it.
1: Let me get you to unpack that for just a moment, a little bit further. When you talk about confronting it, I don't want people to think that there's a law that can be passed that will fix this. This is not an issue of laws, because our system of government allows for the maximum of freedom for men and women to govern themselves according to transcendent truth. This calls for a rediscovery of the founding principles that this nation was built upon. This is a battle of ideas in which all of us has to be vocal and engaged.
23: It's a battle of ideas, and ideas have consequences, sometimes very dangerous, frightening consequences, and we have to take that seriously. So yes, in this contrast of worldviews, of visions, of who we are as Americans and who we're going to be, we must remember our history. We must understand the foundational principles of the country, the foundations themselves, because it is impossible to defend them if you don't understand them. And so that's an education component. It's an advocacy component. It's reminding the generation coming behind us and some of our current, even office holders around the country, what it is we're fighting for. What makes America the greatest nation in the history of the world, and how is it imperiled? That is our task, and we need every platform, every voice. I'm grateful for your show and the weekly updates you provide everyone, because more and more Americans need to be attuned. One of the things that the founders of this grand experiment in self-governance reminded us of, their advice that echoes down through the generations to you and me, is that religion and morality were indispensable supports of the republic, and in order to keep the republic, you had to have an informed and engaged electorate. You had to have citizens, people who understood that if you're going to be self-governing, if you're going to have a government, maintain a government of, by, and for the people ourselves, then the people have to be engaged and steward that. They have to be wary of their responsibility as citizens. We need much more of that, and this is a wake-up call for us to do all those very things.
1: Now, there is a role for Congress to play in this. When we look at, you talked about platforms. We've seen in recent years social media, the big tech companies putting their thumb on the scale of free speech. That's obviously something that needs continued attention. But also, we had a court decision this week on birthright citizenship that essentially throws open the doors, the gates of our nation. I mean, Congress has a role there, do they not?
23: They do, and the president tried to work on that with executive orders that was thwarted in the court, as you noted, in a very damaging, I think, dangerous decision, because the original idea of birthright citizenship, as we all know from history, was to overcome the stain and the sin of slavery and ensure that their children born here had the same opportunities and rights as everyone else. But now it's been abused and terribly so by foreign countries, birthright tourism. They're using us, they're abusing us, other nations to ourselves, and including China, which is a real threat, as has been explained by national security experts and the chair of Homeland Security just this week, that Chinese nationals will come here over the border in the eighth month of pregnancy, have a child, have dual citizenship as an American, go back to China, be trained as a young person, as a insurgent Marxist communist, and then sent back over here to invade and go into our university systems or corporate America and steal intellectual property, etc. It's very dangerous. It's something we must take seriously in Congress. We're investigating right now the role that we need to play. Will it require a constitutional amendment, or can we do this statutorily to try to address this threat? Very serious stuff.
1: All right, before we wrap up, Mr. Speaker, back to this past week. A little frustrating for you. I sensed it in your voice as you were talking to the media, where some members of your own caucus basically shut down the House floor again this week.
23: Yeah, I got to work with all of them, get them all together, another day at the office. But these are high stakes. By voting against our own party's rule on the floor, it impeded the progress of the National Defense Authorization Act. Obviously, very important to get military funding right now. And of course, the fourth iteration, the fourth time we'll pass the Save America Act, and the only route to get it to the president's desk, ultimately, I'm afraid, is through a reconciliation bill. To do all that, we've got to keep the engine moving here. So when we bring them back after this short break for July 4th, we'll get right back to it. I'll get them on board. We'll move it forward. Just another day here.
1: All right, Mr. Speaker. Have a great weekend. Always great to see you.
23: You too, my friend. God bless and happy 4th.
1: House Speaker Mike Johnson. By the way, this is an opportunity to rediscover the foundations of our country. And in fact, the Speaker and I used to teach a course together. I originally taught it. He joined with me. A God and Government course that explores the biblical grounds for government and how America built itself on those foundations. You can find out more by texting course to 67742. Stick with us. We're back after this.
8: 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We all pay in. 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
27: March 4th, 1865. The Civil War was nearing its end. The nation was exhausted, divided, and grieving. On that day, President Abraham Lincoln delivered his second inaugural address, just 700 words spoken in about 7 minutes. 41 days later, Lincoln would be assassinated. Yet the words he spoke that day still echo through history. In that brief address, Lincoln referenced God 14 times, spoke of prayer, and quoted scripture repeatedly. He reminded Americans that both sides of the conflict shared a common faith, saying both read the same Bible and pray to the same God, and each invokes his aid against the other. Lincoln understood that political division alone could not explain the nation's crisis. More than 160 years later, America still wrestles with division, truth, and our dependence on God. The question is whether we'll remember the wisdom Lincoln left behind.
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1: 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Welcome back to This Week on Capitol Hill. At Matthew 19, the Pharisees, always trying to trap Jesus, cornered him on the subject of marriage and sexuality. He replied, "Have you never read that he who created them from the beginning made them male and female?" Well, this week, the U.S. Supreme Court, in its majority opinion on women's sports and the definition of sex, spent 45 pages explaining that, quote, "females and males have inherent physical differences relevant to athletic performance," end quote. What Jesus said in one sentence took the highest court in the land 45 pages to explain. But there is a reason. The court gave judicial sanction to this cultural race to the bottom when it redefined marriage in its 5-4 decision in Obergefell 16 years ago. Some of us, despite the hate labels and the deplatforming, warned that redefining marriage was never just about marriage equality or allowing people to marry the one they loved. It was about a radical reordering of society as human sexuality became something viewed as infinitely customizable. We have short memories as a people, so let me take us back about 15 years. Less than 6 months after Obergefell, the Charlotte, North Carolina City Council ignited the bathroom wars by allowing men who identified as women to use women's restrooms. The state legislature intervened, only to face boycotts from the NBA, the NCAA, and other sports organizations. The agenda then moved into the schools, where parents who opposed bathroom policies or objected to schools hiding a child's social transition from them were increasingly marginalized, even called domestic terrorists by those working with the Biden administration. Women's sports became the point where the public drew a clear line, as more girls lost championships, scholarships, and opportunities to male-bodied competitors, sometimes suffering physical injuries in the process. Now, to return to the court's decision in West Virginia versus PBJ, the majority states, quote, "Females and males have inherent physical differences relevant to athletic performance," end quote. In acknowledging biological reality in athletics, the court has exposed the tension within its own jurisprudence. Many Americans now recognize that redefining marriage opened Pandora's box, leading to efforts to redefine human sexuality throughout education, sports, medicine, government, and a host of other areas of public life. If females and males have inherent physical differences that matter on the playing field, do those differences not also matter in the family? The social sciences consistently confirm what Jesus reminded the Pharisees. God made humanity male and female. He then declared, "For this reason, a man shall leave his father and mother and shall be joined inseparably to his wife, and the two shall become one flesh." That one flesh union produces children who were designed to have both a mother and a father. Decades of research have repeatedly found that on average, children raised by their married mother and father who love one another experience better outcomes across a host of measures. The court should not stop with women's sports. If biological reality matters on the playing field, should it not matter in the family? The truthful answer to that question requires re-examining Obergefell, a decision that conflicts with biological reality, the well-being of children, and the design for marriage that Jesus affirmed. And that has been This Week on Capitol Hill.
20: Hello, I'm David Jeremiah, here to remind us that America's 250th anniversary is more than a milestone to celebrate. It's a moment to remember. We remember the blessings of God and the gift of freedom. We need also to remember the responsibility that comes as a result. A nation is not held together by prosperity alone, but by truth, virtue, and the character of its people. And if we are to leave this country strong for those who come after us, then we must pass on more than just history. We must pass on faith. So let us thank God for His goodness to America and ask Him to guide us in the days ahead. May God bless America.
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7: News this hour from Town Hall. I'm Mary Rose. President Trump spoke at Mount Rushmore last night, and he said that the 4th of July holiday is one of the most extraordinary days in the history of the world. As for many in the Democrat Party starting to embrace communism, he says,
9: "Communism is a mortal threat to American liberty. It is the greatest threat to our country, including World War I, World War II, Pearl Harbor, or even 9/11. We're not going to let this happen to us. Believe me, we're not letting it happen."
7: The top Republican in Congress says Americans need to be concerned about a radical ideology that Democrats seem to be embracing. On the Salem News program this week on Capitol Hill with Tony Perkins, House Speaker Mike Johnson says the country is facing an unprecedented threat.
10: "And what we've seen in recent months is many Mamdanis have popped up all around the country running for Congress. For a while, Tony, everybody just kind of waved that off and said, oh, that was a New York City anomaly. No, sir. It's everywhere.
23: And we've got to confront it. We've got to take it very seriously. And we have to vanquish that, because the ideas and proposals that these candidates would bring to Congress is frightening stuff.
7: Visiting the National Mall in Washington, Jocelyn and Gene Kaniski talk about what it means to be an American.
5: We are all many, but we all become one. For no matter where we come from, what we look like, who we love, what we're a part of, we are still one nation united together. That's what we make of being American.
11: One nation under God, indivisible, for liberty and justice for all. Go USA.
7: The 250th anniversary of American independence is colliding with severe weather and a heat wave. As celebrations get underway across the United States, it looks like the National Mall event is being delayed due to severe weather in the area. More on these stories at townhall.com.
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